0: 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Dave Packer, ABC News.
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2: 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Tomorrow, we're going to be speaking with our security analyst, Josh Filler, about some recent important Supreme Court cases, the Senate vote on the anti-Iran war resolution, and some recent polling on America's confidence in the economy. 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
3: Now, your AccuWeather forecast.
4: Partial clouds for the rest of your Wednesday. Tonight's low 58. Clouds and sunshine around 4. Thursday, the high 78. Tomorrow night, cloudy, some showers, low 60. On Friday, cloudy with a few showers, high 70. Sunshine and clouds on Saturday, high 75. And on Sunday, high again, 75. I'm AccuWeather's Andy Robb on Southern Maine's official weather station, News Radio 98.5 FM and AM 560 WGAN.
5: He's here. 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
6: So we're celebrating 250 years of America, and I ask you, or I say to you, I submit to you, we either commit to leaving those that will come after us a better America, or we don't. It's that simple. Good evening, America. I am Rich Valdez, Valdez with an S, at Rich Valdez on all of the social media. Some of you guys know me as Mr. Call Screener from the Mark Levin Show many years ago. After that, I went on to, I've been doing radio for 8 years now. And I hosted a nationally syndicated show. And in January, I just signed a deal to be globally syndicated on Roku TV through the Festiva Network. And we're doing TV now, which is really exciting. I host the podcast as well. This is America with Rich Valdez. Feel free to subscribe to that and get at me online at Rich Valdez. And that's Valdez with an S, by the way, on all of the social media. Now, some of you guys may know my voice from here, like I said, filling in for the great one many times. Some of you may know me from Newsmax, where I do some commentary pretty much every week. And others are just meeting me for the first time, so I encourage you to go to richvaldez.com and subscribe to the show, join the familia. And this idea of celebrating America for 250 years, right, and committing, like I said, to leaving a better country to those that come after us. We've got to either commit to it or not. We're either going to be guided by love or by fear. You choose. Sometimes fear manifests as anger. And that's why I think so many people get hot under the collar about so many issues. I get it. They're afraid. They're afraid of seeing the country that they love become a different place for the people that they love and potential grandchildren down the road, right? I know that's what it is for me. This is already a different experience, right? Most of my worry is placed on my, I have two daughters, 21 and 25 years old, and I can tell you that I spend a considerable amount of time, more than I should, thinking about their well-being and their safety. I probably should trust God a little more, but I do. I worry. I'm a dad. And I want them to live in a country, the same country I grew up in, the same country where I was able to open up a barber shop when I was still in high school. I started this business out of my dad's bathroom in an apartment, and I built up a clientele, went to school for cosmetology, and had a business by the time I was 17, 16 and a half, really. All of that happened because of America. Not, you know, I've never lived in another country, but I can guarantee you that most 16-year-olds aren't opening businesses there, and I went on to open other businesses and serve in government and get into the media. and nationally syndicated radio and the number one radio market in America, New York City. And I've been able to do so many great things. And I did all that, you know, by the time I was 39. And I'm not, you know, like Mark would say, no brag, just facts. But I'm saying that really to give kudos. I'm bragging for America. I'm bragging for the opportunities that are here. Because the goal is, and the goal always was, to win the battle in the free marketplace of ideas. Yeah, in the free market. But we have to sell these ideas. People have to understand the beauty and the grit and the benefit of America. But Americans on the left have put their thumbs on the scale, right? The AOCs, the Mamdanis, the Bernie Sanders of the world. And all I want you to do is remember that George Washington, he didn't panic. I'm sure he was scared, but he didn't panic. He was decisive and he was committed. He was a statesman. So we have to be committed to beating those ideas that we dislike in the marketplace of ideas. You know, Lincoln was also committed. He was clear in his admonition, in his address, the Lycean address, right? His inauguration as well. He made it very clear that it's critical for America to be strong, to hold ourselves together, because if we're ever brought down, we would be undone from within. Think about that for a second. And I say all of that to say, I recently had a conversation, right? I have an interest in a jewelry business, Matthias Jewelers in River Edge, New Jersey. And I was at the showroom, and we had a number of guests and a small mixer that we hosted. And I was having a conversation with somebody who was a television talent on one of the cable networks on a reality television show, very successful, also had a side business as a social media influencer with more than 1 million followers, and just a really a charming person. But in this conversation, this young person, younger than me, and I'm 48 now, so she tells me, oh, I can't stand this country. Now, of course, I'm triggered at this point, but I realized she's just speaking from her experience, right? What has she been exposed to? Probably not a whole lot, right? Did she study the effects of Maoism, of Stalinism? Does she know what these things do? I don't know anything about her. So I said, well, why do you say that? And she's like, oh, I'm so over it. I'm tired of it, you know, because the media that she consumes, because she's younger, isn't the boob tube that you and I grew up watching, where we still had books and other things, right? Or even, you know, talk radio, right? In her age group, it's TikTok and Instagram and the streaming music apps, and then that's it, YouTube. So I realized, you know, let me engage here. So we started talking about it. I said, well, talk to me about that. Well, why don't you like it? You seem to be doing really well in America. And her response was, I could do really well anywhere, right? My business is electronic. I can do it from anywhere. And she's like, I've been looking at places. You know, I like things in L.A., but they're $3 or $4 million. That same apartment in better weather, let's say in Colombia, would be $400,000, $500,000, $600,000. And I said, oh, for sure. I said, but you realize that you could not build this business that you have in Colombia. You can only run it from there, right? You're not able to become, and I'm sure there's a lot of people in Colombia. Look at Carol G, right? She's a big Colombian superstar. But my point is, this girl made her business here. And she said, well, yeah, I guess. You know, she wasn't being obstinate in any way. She was, you know, open to the conversation we were having. But it made me think, man, that is really, really tough, right? It's tough that so many people, you know, even a sweet girl like her, that they're just programmed to automatically not like America. Because if they're scrolling through social media at some point the last summer or two, they likely saw images of small children being slaughtered blaming it on the Jews and America and Israel for their war. Blaming, you know, just every societal ill has been blamed on America or the billionaires. It's the billionaires. What that is people appealing to the goodness in each of us, right? And the people that are doing the appealing are the radical left. This is how Castro did it. This is how every last lefty does it. So I thought to myself, as part of this conversation, I said, hey, keep it cool. Keep it cool. I don't want to get too carried away here. And I said, well, look, all I could tell you is, you know, for me, I had some success as a young man with a barbershop, then other businesses, and then different careers. And, you know, I'm a kid that grew up in Brooklyn to parents that came from Puerto Rico, and we did not have, you know, any pot to piss in. But I've survived. And she was like, yeah, amen, that's cool. And I continued saying, just keep in mind, you know, and I looked around, and I said, you know, we're in a jewelry store. People make enough money in this country to buy jewelry, number one, right? We have so much going on that we can do that. Not that you can't buy jewelry in other countries, but there are a bunch of countries where people don't make enough money to buy jewelry. Number two, I pointed out air conditioning. Last I checked, that was something we invented here in America. I pointed to the lights. I said, wow, the light bulb? Yep, that's another thing we invented here. That telephone? Yep, telephones, America. And I just went down the line of things that we've, you know, the airplane, the light bulb, electricity, the refrigerator, right? And most recently, this phenomena known as OnlyFans, where a bunch of people are making a lot of money, mainly women, doing Lord knows what. And she was like, yeah, I guess. And I didn't want to push too hard. You know, we're doing business here. I wasn't here to preach. She just said something, and I wanted to, you know, as gently as I could, give her my perspective. Not push back, but give her my perspective. And it's in that same mindset that I think about a year ago, sickle cell anemia was cured in New York with gene therapy. Yesterday, in Louisiana, their first patient in Louisiana was cured yesterday, 23 years old. The guy from New York, 21 years old. These guys now have a new lease on life. And I thought to myself, not bad for the country that everybody hates, right? The airplane, which is today the private jet. And all these luxury items that we enjoy, they come from America. And I can't help but be thankful to be part of that legacy. You know, I wasn't there for it, but I'm here now. And it makes me wonder how much of these conversations, how many of these conversations am I going to have or are you going to have in order to get to a place where people go, yeah, you know, I may not like some things about America, but man, it's the best place out there. And boy, have we contributed to this world, to this society. Anyway, I want to get your thoughts on that. You know the phone number, 877-381-3811, 877-3811. And let me know what you think. Plus, if you have a thought, an opinion, a story to share on sickle cell anemia being cured, we're going to be getting into that straight ahead as well. Plus, some talk on Iran, the MOU. Some people like it, some people don't. All of that's coming up straight ahead. I'm Rich Valdez, Valdez with an S, filling in for the great one.
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0: back, we're going to talk about this big development with sickle cell anemia. Because why? Because that's American ingenuity. That is American exceptionalism, right? We're celebrating the 250th birthday of America. We've got a year where the Knicks win, where El Trompitos and Aldis Magnus, the 45th and 47th president of these United States, has replaced the reflecting pool in Washington, right? I mean, this seems to be the biggest topic that they can ask when the press pool gets near them. We've got the World Cup, 78 Super Bowls. How do I know that? I just interviewed the White House Task Force Chair, Andrew Giuliani, on my show a couple of days ago, and he was telling me about all of these amazing developments that the United States has put into securing these events with aerial protection through drones. I mean, just fascinating stuff that didn't exist, you know, not 5 years ago, as far as I know. And all of these wonderful things, Freedom 250, America 250, the big UFC thing that I did not get a ticket to. I've got a bone to pick with El Trompito. But all of that said, this is a beautiful time of year to celebrate this. And the fact that the first patient with sickle cell anemia in Louisiana was cured just yesterday through this gene therapy, to me, was just remarkable, and I'd be remiss if I didn't share it with you. Listen to this.
1: Emotional day as a 23-year-old New Orleans man rings in a new future at Manning Family Children's Hospital.
2: Twenty-three-year-old Daniel Cressy became the first person in Louisiana to be functionally cured of sickle cell disease through gene therapy. That means the disease is no longer active in his system. Cressy says that his dream of becoming a pilot was almost taken away from him because of this blood disorder. He says it was tough to a two-year journey under this procedure, and he wants to pay that forward with his own nonprofit to help other people going through sickle cell treatment.
3: This entire journey was the hardest thing I've done in my life. And the reason why I work so hard with our organization, Privileged Pilots, is because I don't want anybody else to have to experience the loneliness and the uncertainty and the hopelessness that I felt a couple of years ago.
4: Someone's ability to access treatment and potentially cure should not be defined by their zip code. People in Louisiana deserve the same opportunity as people anywhere else in this country. The people living with sickle cell disease are here. They're our neighbors, our friends, our families.
2: Doctors say the therapy uses a patient's very own stem cells that have been edited in a lab so they no longer produce the defective cells that cause the disease. We're told around 3,000 people in Louisiana have sickle cell disease. That is the highest rate per capita in this country.
0: How's that for America 250, right? I mean, just the things that we see in this country, the leaps and bounds, the ingenuity, the advanced innovation. And that's my new name, by the way, for AI. It's advanced innovation. I spent a lot of time, you know, fearing AI, takeover of the humanoid robots and all that. And I've got to say, there's a lot of good to it. There's a lot of bad to it. There's a lot of whatever you want to make of it. But one thing I can guarantee you is that it's not going anywhere, and we need to learn how to embrace that stuff. And that's something I've been doing professionally, using some of that voice cloning stuff to take my show into Spanish language and expand into places like Colombia, where we just saw a right-wing victory. You know, I'm not taking credit for that, but I will say I charted in the top 100 recently in Colombia, and I can't help but think that that may have you know, be a symptom of a greater issue, like people moving towards the right all over South America. And isn't that a good thing? Can we get some of that over here, please? Anyway, I want to get to your calls. I see a call from Georgia, from Pennsylvania, a couple of others. Let me give you the phone number again, 877-381-3811. Let me see. Where do we go? Let's go to Craig. Craig's in Danville, Pennsylvania. Craig, quickly, go for it.
5: Yeah, hey, right. That's just so inspiring to hear that story. You hear me there?
0: Yeah, go for it.
5: Okay. Yeah, America is the greatest nation in the world, and I just wanted to kind of throw out there that it didn't just happen, though. You know, it took a lot of men and women to make it happen, and it's going to take a lot of men and women to keep it great.
0: Yeah.
5: And I just I just wanted to call out there to the crowd, I guess, that, you know, you got to get involved.
0: Yeah, absolutely. Getting involved is key. No job too big or too small. It's America. Put up or shut up. All right, amigos, we're coming right back to your calls and more, a little bit on Iran. And I got a few things up my sleeve. It's Val.
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11: ABC News, I'm Dave Packer. Buildings collapsing in Venezuela after a pair of powerful earthquakes this evening. The first of magnitude 7.2, triggering a tsunami warning. Then just a minute later, an even more powerful 7.5 quake. No casualty reports yet. And here at home, a rural area of Northern California experiencing its strongest earthquake since 1940 this morning. Renee Everode was inside a grocery store when it happened.
12: I was watching wine bottles drop and just break and the wine go everywhere.
11: Some injuries, but no immediate reports of major damage. A closed-door meeting between President Trump and Senate Republicans today descending into a shouting match after Trump apparently canceled plans to sign a major housing bill. The president now saying he won't sign it until Congress passes a Save America Act voting law requiring voter ID. Ghislaine Maxwell, newly unsealed documents arguing records from the Epstein files render her trial unfair. This is ABC News.
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14: Should I talk about a reflecting pool in Washington? 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And his solution for fixing it was to put a commercial-grade pool lining in it. 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
14: Hi, it's Matt from the WGAN Morning News. Tomorrow we're going to be speaking with our security analyst Josh Filler about some recent important Supreme Court cases, the Senate vote on the anti-Iran war resolution, and some recent polling on America's confidence in the economy. 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
13: Now, your AccuWeather forecast.
15: Partial clouds for the rest of your Wednesday. Tonight's low 58. Clouds and sunshine around 4. Thursday, the high 78. Tomorrow night, cloudy, some showers, low 60. On Friday, cloudy with a few showers, high 70. Sunshine and clouds on Saturday, high 75. And on Sunday, high again, 75. 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
1: All right, familia, welcome back. It's Rich Valdez. We're going to get into some of your calls, a little bit of Iran. Plus, we've got President Trump expected to speak at the Great American State Fair. And as we get closer to that, we'll bring you that live if it happens during this broadcast. Also, quick point of personal privilege. A friend of mine recently put out a social media post, one that many of us dread reading and even worse, writing. And he asked for prayer. He said, I'm seeking your prayers because I found out that my daughter, a young woman, was killed in a car accident. His name is Jesse Holguin. He's the founder of the Lexit movement. Lexit stands for Latinos Exiting the Democrat Party. And he's a former gangbanger that was shot and put in a wheelchair. He's a quadriplegic, and he's dedicated himself to defending his faith, advancing the cause of America, and MAGA. So salute to my boy Jesse Holguin. Please lift him up in prayer. Anyway, something I wanted to get into here on that morbid note, which I was going to leave for the end, but I didn't want to run out of time just in case the president does join us live, which was Marco Rubio. Secretary Rubio, he made a couple of statements just yesterday talking about the MOU. Now, you've heard lots about the MOU, saying that it's missing the mark, we're giving the house away. Understood. Here's what Secretary Rubio had to say. 14, go right ahead.
2: MOU, how are you trying to ease concerns to allies here in the region?
3: Well, that most certainly will come up in these conversations. And there are items outside the MOU that are certainly going to be covered, but that's one that will have to be covered. It'll be discussed. I think a careful reading of the MOU will see that when you talk about, for example, a complete and hostilities in the entire region, well, that's not possible. You can't have the end of hostilities and conflicts in the region as long as Iranian proxies are launching missiles and drones from Iraq and are participating in terrorism like Hamas did and like Hezbollah did. So I do think it's covered by the MOU, and it is an issue that will be gotten to at the appropriate time in these negotiations.
1: Now, I want to take a moment to say, I not only appreciate that Marco Rubio is our Secretary of State, but I'm grateful. I'm grateful for it. I tip my hat to the Secretary, because this is, I mean, the amount of work this President, this Secretary of State, this administration has done is remarkable. And it's not lost on me that they're doing it in the face of a hostile media. They're doing it in the face of a Democrat Party that's at war with itself to try and destroy everything, right? Both the country, each other, and the Republicans. And yet they're still firing on every cylinder. Major legislation like the Big Beautiful Bill getting passed. More to come, right? Hopefully the SAVE Act will be the next thing on the table. I understand that the MOU lacks much to be desired from the perspective of many, right? I do. I truly do. I also understand the position that these guys are in, where Iran is more than happy to sit back and say, just so is Cuba, by the way, to say, all right, well, if we do nothing and we just keep saying, all right, we'll agree to some peace. Yeah, all right, yeah, well, yeah, go ahead, show me what you got. Show me, put something together, put something on the table, we'll talk. If they just keep playing this game and then, you know, go throw a bomb. Oh, I didn't know who threw that bomb. Hold on, let me find out. Hey, you guys throwing bombs back there? Oh, that was some rogue actor. Forgive me. I'm so sorry, my friend. So sorry. Right? And they keep playing this game. They know that the clock is ticking in the United States. They don't need to wait till Trump is out of office. They just need to wait till the midterms. Why? Because they're going to be all in on making sure that they do everything they can to ensure that their positions are represented in the Democrat Party in every primary, in every election, in every everything. And at worst case scenario for them, they have to wait until Trump is out. And then it's back to business as usual. And I think Trump knows that, and that's why he's actively trying to put together an actual deal that will truly neuter them so that they can't just turn around and say, all right, well, we played nice, blah, blah, blah. This is, in my opinion, an incredibly complex negotiation, one that I don't envy.

0: this is unfair. All this is this, and all this is that. And he doesn't even get paid for this job. Now, I can understand some of these arguments against these things, but at the end of the day, you have to realize people are allowed to succeed. This is America. People are allowed to do what they do. And if there is a single violation of ethics or a single violation of law, somebody raise your hand. Give me a call, 877-381-3811. I haven't seen one to date. But yet all of these things, this is the cloud of BS that everybody involved in this has to deal with on a daily basis to try and get somewhere while you're dealing with people that are likely lying in your face. Yeah, sorry, my friend. No more bomb. Yes, bomb. No bomb. Yes, bomb. No bomb. Yeah, I mean, come on. Yeah, you've got to give them credit. So anyway, I want to get your thoughts on this and everything else that's going on. Let me see. Where do I go here? Let's go to Diane. Diane is in Easton, Pennsylvania. Go right ahead.
1: Hi. Thank you very much, Rich.
0: You're welcome.
1: The problem is that at 80 years old, I have all kinds of opinions on everything. But you know what? The only thing I really value now is why things are the way they are. And I believe that America is an idea. And mm-hmm. It's the way we practice those ideas, the way we understand those ideas, that make all the difference. There are people that look at a cookbook and they see a recipe. They want to make beef bourguignon. And they look at the recipe and they screw it up because they don't understand what it's telling them. And I think
0: I get what you're saying. And I agree. There's an opportunity for all here. And some appreciate it and some don't. Some see what's before them and some don't. And I agree that this is likely why you see people like, I use Marco Rubio because he was just there, somebody born in this country to parents that were born elsewhere under communism, and how he fights for America. Why? Because he's seen and heard through the firsthand account of his parents how bad things are. And I've also seen those things. And that is, to me, the differentiating factor, right? Without immigrants coming to this country and giving the immigrant experience and kind of sharing how difficult it was and why they love America the way they do, I likely would not have the appreciation that I have for this country. And I think what we've lost, to your point, the people that may want to cook, right, the beef bolognese or whatever it is they want to make, and not realizing what they have in front of them, the ingredients of American exceptionalism that they have to make their dish, is that they haven't seen a bad day the way others have. And that is, like the saying goes, it's those good times that produce soft people. And sadly, those soft people are the ones that are voting for the Democrat Socialists of America. So hopefully we'll move beyond that in the future without having to go through hard times. Diane in Easton, Pennsylvania, thank you for your call. I appreciate your wisdom. Godspeed to you. Amigos, it's Rich Valdez filling in for the great one. Coming right back.
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6: 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Tomorrow, we're going to be speaking with our security analyst, Josh Filler, about some recent important Supreme Court cases, the Senate vote on the anti-Iran war resolution, and some recent polling on America's confidence in the economy. 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

0: 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Valdez with an S at Rich Valdez on all of the social media. Please give me a follow there if you're having a good time. I'm having a good time. I'm filling in for the great one, Mark Levin, tonight. And our time together is almost coming to an end, so make sure you follow me or subscribe to my show at richvaldez.com. Mark will be back. He's in Israel at the JNS summit, and I'm glad he invited me to do this. It's always a pleasure being with you guys. But before I go, I wanted to get into a couple of things and, you know, get to the last couple of callers that have been faithfully hanging on. Representative Ro Khanna, right? Ro Khanna is a Bernie bro, right? He's one of these progressives that he hates Democrats and hates Republicans. And this is why that brand is growing, because so many Americans agree with that statement. But Ro Khanna is celebrating Brad Lander's win, saying that it's fundamentally about Gaza. Listen to this.
1: I'm glad that Brad Lander won. I had done some support for him. And look, this is fundamentally about Gaza. Anyone who says that Mamdani was just about affordability doesn't understand that election. It was partly about Gaza. Young people saw on their phones for 2 years the genocide that took place. And for many people, it's a test of character. Are you going to deny that genocide, or are you going to say what took place and you're going to stand for human rights? That was the central difference in this race between Dan Goldman and Brad Lander. And Brad Lander won. And in my view, this is going to be a central divide heading into 2026 and 2028.
0: That's Ro Khanna yesterday. Now, check this out. What's interesting about this is that the Vietnam War, in my opinion, the televised Vietnam War, created many anti-war, liberal, progressive types that are out there today, the Jane Fondas of the world. In many ways, this October 7th did the same thing, right? While people like me were outraged at what they saw at that music festival, people were also equally outraged at the response, plus the propaganda, right? Let's not kid ourselves. They weren't always getting the real story. I'd say more often than not, they were seeing a fake story, right? Whether it was AI or not. Sometimes they were incidents that happened in other countries just being mislabeled or miscaptioned. You know, look at this kid being abused by whatever. And the bottom line, the effect of this was, I saw this happening in real time. I saw people everywhere I went, you know, begging me on social media, how can you support Israel? Do you see what they're doing to children? Don't you have children? Right? Because the propaganda was working, and it was appealing to the goodness of people. People, even the bad people, even lefties, they have some goodness about them. And when you appeal to that, it creates a revolution. I have to say, I don't like to agree with Congressman Ro Khanna, but he's right. A big part of Mamdani's win was from the keffiyeh-wearing people that live in the five boroughs that feel like they're part of something greater than themselves now, because they're fighting this institutionalized genocide. They're fighting the big bad wolf, the evil Bibi Netanyahu, because they sipped the propagandistic Kool-Aid. And I don't want to draw anything, right? I'm not going to say that Israel is a saint and that the other people are Satan incarnate or vice versa. It's a war. Things happen. Things get sloppy. It's ugly. People die. I get it. I've seen videos that I don't like from both sides. And I'm not saying that it's equal, right? I think in large part, the IDF has comported themselves like true war fighters, like gentlemen, like upright people. Say that again. Oh, okay. Got it. Got the word that we have the president making his way to the podium. So we're going to take a little bit of President Trump coming to the podium, and then we're going to take your calls before I bid you adieu.
2: The eternal truth that we are endowed by our Creator with the rights to life, liberty, and the pursuit of happiness. We all made, and you know that, free and equal by the hand of Almighty God. Those timeless American principles did not just win a revolution, but they built us into the greatest, strongest, and most exceptional nation the world has ever known. There has never been anything like the United States of America, and together we are making it bigger and better and stronger and far more exceptional than ever before.
0: Amen to that. And, you know, I wanted to bring up another point just to dip out of that for a second, because the president brings up an excellent point, which is we've been through so much hardship. We've been through so many struggles as Americans. And I'm talking about not me. I'm talking about, you know, the John Wayne era, the greatest generation, those who have come before us that fought to make us the country that we are. And today's socialists just doesn't realize that. They don't know it. They don't remember. They don't care. And I think that's part of the problem. I want to get to a couple of calls here before they kick me off the air, before they bang open the studio door and kick me out of here. So let's go to Dee in Lovettsville, Virginia. Quickly, Dee, go right ahead.
3: Yeah, hi. I really wanted to go into what you were saying, because I think the big problem that we have, I'm a boomer, and I've noticed that the generations after that haven't had to have any struggle whatsoever. I mean, my generation, they had to even go into the service. And now, what's required of these young people? Nothing.
0: Right. No, you're right. Now we get to decide what gender we want to be, right? If we want to be a gestating parent or a non-gestating parent. I think you're right, Dee. Soft times are making soft people. Let's go to Peter, Albany, New York. Peter, go right ahead.
4: Hi, Rich. First, I want to say you're excellent. I don't have enough time to listen to you all the time, but you've always been spot on, and Mark also. So earlier I was driving, I heard you talk about Washington and Lincoln. I mean, right now we have about 344 million people in this country. We don't know who's here. They haven't been through the experience that my parents have been through, or your parents, or your friends, or your relatives. Mm-hmm. We don't know what their loyalties are. We don't know where they're coming from. They haven't been screened. Some are being elected. I read today that maybe Mike Johnson might have a right to refuse to seat certain people if they win the congressional seats, because they've been anti-American and violent, et cetera, and they've advocated violence. Anyway, that's a different argument. But I just want to mention, along with what that lady said, a lot of these people come in here and they get free medical, free subsidies, free college, free everything. And in the 1900s and 1800s, those people were poor. In Washington's time, the population was what? 17?
0: Yeah, you're right. We didn't have the money to do the free medical, the free this, the free transsexual surgery. Peter, you're right. I'm tight on time, but 100% right. Thanks for the compliment, and keep listening, right? You're on WGDJ. That's Paul Vandenberg Country. It's a great station over there, and I appreciate you and them and everybody that tuned in tonight. And, you know, ultimately, I believe we win, right? We win because you look at all the things that President Trump's talking about right now at the State Fair. He's talking about wins, and it's win after win after win. And let's not get it twisted. Sometimes we have a little bit of a setback like we're seeing in New York. But no question, we're going to win, America. This is where I say hasta la próxima. Take care, good night, and God bless you, America. I'm Rich Valdez, in for the great one.
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10: From ABC News, I'm Dave Packer. A pair of powerful earthquakes rocking Venezuela. The nation's interior minister detailing the damage after the first 7.2 magnitude quake, followed seconds later by a 7.5. Reports of damage and injuries in Caracas, the Venezuelan capital. And here at home, a 5.6 magnitude quake in northern rural California this morning. Renee Everode was inside a grocery store as items started flying off shelves.
11: I was like shaking from head to toe. My hands were shaking. It felt like it lasted for 20 minutes.
10: President Trump in a closed-door meeting with senators today. That devolved into chaos when he held up a bipartisan housing affordability bill to press for his signature voting security legislation. This is a federal judge today permanently blocked President Trump's executive order that would require proof of citizenship to register to vote.
12: The ruling is the latest setback in the Trump administration's attempt to increase federal oversight of elections. Judge Denise Casper wrote that the Constitution, quote, does not grant the president any specific powers over elections, and made permanent an order from last year that blocked enforcement of Trump's executive order, which required proof of citizenship to register to vote, and demanded that mail-in ballots be received by Election Day. Separate from today's ruling, Trump earlier this year signed a second executive order on voting to create a national list of verified voters. That policy is still being challenged in court. Peter Haralambos, ABC News.
10: Still unclear whether Iran will allow nuclear inspectors. President Trump says Iran has agreed to it, but Iranian officials say that's not the case. A Florida man facing a manslaughter charge for a fatal bow and arrow shooting in Brooksville. Hernando County Sheriff Al Nehi says it happened early Monday afternoon.
13: There was interaction and a heated argument started between our witness, our victim, and the suspect.
10: The victim apparently died in the hospital. You're listening to ABC News.
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10: Interest rates over 6% coupled with low inventory and high prices took a toll on new home sales last month.
16: Housing industry analysts were expecting a rebound last month after April's decline. Instead, the number dropped from 626,000 new home sales to 580,000, a 7.3% decrease. While sales were down, prices were up. The median price of new houses sold in May was $424,900, up 2% in just a month.
10: ABC's Jim Ryan. The death toll rising in Europe thanks to a record-setting heat wave.
17: In France, it was the hottest day on record. Icons of Paris, the Eiffel Tower, and the Louvre had to close early to keep tourists safe. With hundreds of schools closed and trains cancelled, crowds are flocking to lakes and rivers to beat the heat. But that's caused a surge in drowning deaths. And in Europe, AC is not that common.
18: I haven't stopped. stopped sweating since the second I woke up this morning.
19: You're just sitting on fans.
17: Experts warn of a dangerous heat dome looming over continental Europe.
10: ABC's James Longman. A proposed class action lawsuit accusing gas stations in California of using artificial intelligence software to illegally collude and drive up prices at the pump. The National Taxpayer Advocate says the IRS did better than expected in issuing refunds during the 2026 tax season, despite massive cuts to its workforce. But people who needed help by phone had a hard time getting through. Dave Packer, ABC News.
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21: Partial clouds for the rest of your Wednesday. Tonight's low 58. Clouds and sunshine around 4. Thursday, the high 78. Tomorrow night, cloudy, some showers, low 60. On Friday, cloudy with a few showers, high 70. Sunshine and clouds on Saturday, high 75. And on Sunday, high again, 75. I'm AccuWeather's Andy Robb on Southern Maine's official weather station, News Radio 98.5 FM and AM 560 WGAN.
22: Hi, it's Matt from the WGAN Morning News. Tomorrow, we're going to be speaking with our security analyst, Josh Filler, about some recent important Supreme Court cases, the Senate vote on the anti-Iran war resolution, and some recent polling on America's confidence in the economy. Also, we want you to tell us, who do you intend to vote for in the 2026 Maine gubernatorial election? 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

0: I'm John Batchelor, Gordon Chang, at Gordon G. Chang, my colleague and co-host, and we're very pleased to welcome the author and keen observer of the geopolitics of Asia, Mark Clifford. The book is The Troublemaker, How Jimmy Lai Became a Billionaire, Hong Kong's Greatest Dissident, and China's Fiercest Critic. Gordon, I come to you to explain to the audience why Jimmy Lai is so critical for the peace of the earth, but also for understanding where the United States is with regard to the People's Republic of China. This is not hail fellow well met in some forbidden city garden with the two leaders exchanging flattery. This is hostile and threatening. Why do we need to know the fate of Jimmy Lai? Why is his life so critical to the success of the United States and its allies? Good day to you, Gordon.
1: Good day, John and Mark. Jimmy Lai is an inspiration to all who want freedom and democracy, especially with regard to China. He could have left Hong Kong. He knew he was going to be persecuted, and he certainly was. And as Mark has just told us, he has now spent more than 2,000 days in prison, Monday being that horrible anniversary. President Trump has raised Jimmy's plight with Xi Jinping. Xi Jinping has indicated that he will not let Jimmy go. I don't know if this is a negotiating tactic on the China's part, but clearly it's in China's interest to let Jimmy go, because if he dies in prison, and that's a real possibility, then what we have is him becoming even more of a martyr and more of an inspiration to the Chinese people and to people around the world.
0: You have a question for our friend Mark, Gordon.
1: Mark, as we just were talking about, Xi Jinping has indicated that he is not going to let Jimmy Lai go. Why do you think the Chinese leader said that?
2: Yeah, well, this is according to President Trump, and thank you, Gordon and John, for your interest. President Trump, after his recent meeting in Beijing in May, indicated that he had spoken with Xi Jinping, the party secretary, about Jimmy, and that it would be difficult for Xi Jinping to let Jimmy out. Now, I don't think that Xi Jinping is worried about the National People's Congress pushing back or impeaching him because he's letting Jimmy out. And it's preposterous to think it would be difficult for Xi Jinping in any real sense. It's a matter of face at this point. Jimmy Lai personifies the most intense opposition in the form of one person that the Chinese Communist Party has seen in nearly 80 years of rule. He's a man with intense principles. He does what he thinks is right, even if it's at the cost of his potential cost of his life. He's got money. He's got influence. He had a media empire that employed almost 4,000 people at its peak. He's got a lot of international support. So the Chinese are afraid that by giving in to Jimmy, it would be effectively giving in to the opposition to the regime throughout the country.
0: Mark, I want to understand what Jimmy Lai's fate means to the people of Hong Kong. The city feels at this point in between being the free and prosperous capital of all of East Asia to becoming just like another crushed Chinese city. Do the people of Hong Kong understand Jimmy Lai's fate may be their fate?
2: They absolutely. Look, Jimmy Lai was a controversial figure. He was a swashbuckling, larger-than-life guy who ran a very aggressive newspaper. A lot of people in Hong Kong didn't like him when he was running Apple, but they have a newfound appreciation for his willingness to suffer on their part. And we've seen some signs that even establishment newspapers and publications have snuck a certain sympathy for him into some of their coverage, because they realize if a guy who just wanted China to uphold its promises to the people of Hong Kong, if a guy like Jimmy Lai can go to jail with his wealth, his influence, his courage, then any of them can go to jail. So I think they take that lesson on board, but his fate is Hong Kong's fate.
0: And when you say Hong Kong's fate, so we're looking at the city struggling even more than it has already. Is that correct?
2: That's right. It seems that each month brings a new turn of the screw in terms of authorities' ability to basically throw anybody in jail for anything. The latest is that the chief executive, effectively the mayor, can decide that any case is a national security case. So we had a tragic fire late last year that killed 168 people. First of all, that fire never would have happened had Apple Daily still been around. If you'd had a robust press, residents had protested and tried to talk to officials and the press for many months, and their calls went unheeded. Their warnings about safety issues, and then this huge apartment complex went up in flames. Now that's a national security case. Anybody who's trying to grieve and get justice for their loved ones risks, and they either have been people arrested and charged on sedition and other national security charges. The whole place is becoming a national security state.
0: Gordon, there's a spy case in London. Do you know about these things?
1: Well, Mark certainly does. It's a Hong Kong person. And again, it's part of China's comprehensive program to use everybody and everything to gather information for China.
0: Mark, can you explain to us? This is two men, one a British immigration officer. What do we know about this case, and what does it illustrate about China?
2: Well, it illustrates that China is using Hong Kong as a kind of cat's paw to see how far it can go in undercutting freedoms in democratic societies. The case revolves around the Hong Kong Economic and Trade Office, which is kind of a consulate or an embassy, supposed to be promoting trade and economic ties. In fact, it's become a spy and espionage den. A former Hong Kong policeman, Bill Yun, was appointed as a manager at the office. He recruited a man named Peter Wai, who, as Gordon mentioned, was a border forces official, immigration official for Britain. They, along with at least one other person who has ended up dead, an apparent suicide, were harassing and surveilling Hong Kong dissidents and others in England, as part of a campaign to intimidate opponents at home and abroad. They were convicted and last week sentenced to 10 years and 8 years in prison. The longer sentence was for the border forces official who was abusing British databases to gather information, not just on Hong Kongers, but on others as well. It's a dramatic and a chilling illustration of China's export of its repressive policies. And the fact that it's very sad that Hong Kong is leading the way in this rather unfortunate endeavor.
0: So not only Jimmy Lai, a British citizen with British passport, is persecuted in China. China is using its access to a free society, London, to abuse the people of London. Do I say that correctly, Mark?
2: Absolutely. I think, and John, thank you for underscoring and making this, you know, really blunt. China and using Hong Kong as a proxy is exporting its repressive model. I have a young colleague, Chloe Chung. She just turned 21 earlier this year. She has a $130,000 US dollar bounty on her head simply for her activities that she's conducted on behalf of people in Hong Kong, in the UK, in England. She moved to Leeds when she was a 15-year-old student. She wasn't active in Hong Kong, and yet the Hong Kong authorities, starting with John Lee, the mayor, the chief executive, have said they'll hunt her and others like rats to the end of the earth, to the end of their lives. This is for free speech, peaceful free speech activities in England. I mean, the world needs to wake up to the threat of China and the use of Hong Kong as this proxy for intimidating people in free societies around the world.
0: Mark Clifford, Gordon Chang, I'm John Bassler.
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0: I'm John Batchelor. I welcome Gordon Chang at Gordon G. Chang.

0: And we're very pleased to speak to our colleague, Rebecca Grant, Vice President of the Lexington Institute. We're going to speak about Contemporary Matters 2026. But Gordon, you have remarks about Rebecca and the 20th century history as well. Please tell me.
1: Well, the great Rebecca Grant is featured in a teaser for a documentary on America's nuclear triad, and she's front and center. Also in that teaser is a B-52 pilot who unfortunately died in that crash a week ago. This is a very important documentary, and I recommend that everybody see it because it shows this is what protects the United States day in and day out, because day in and day out, we do use our nuclear weapons. We don't detonate them, but we use them to protect our country and our friends and partners.
0: What's it called again, Gordon?
1: The Watch.
0: And where can they find it? On video?
1: I believe it is Amazon Prime.
0: That's everything. Wonderful. Rebecca, welcome. Please tell us what you did for The Watch, and then we'll move right to the Strait of Hormuz.
2: Oh, John, Gordon, so many Americans have given their lives for American nuclear deterrence in that B-52 force. Of course, that is the triad, our submarines, our intercontinental ballistic missiles, and our B-52s. And the documentary crew for The Watch obtained permission to film at actual locations where nuclear weapons are at the ready to deter. And so it's going to be a wonderful series. I think everybody should watch it.
0: Strait of Hormuz, 2026. Okay. Iran says the Strait of Hormuz is shut. Is that accurate? How do they know, Rebecca? And by the way, isn't the U.S. Navy sort of in their way?
2: Even the U.N. says in a notice to mariners, the strait is open. There are active mine clearance operations underway. And watch out, there's one mine over here, and here's the lat long. But the strait is open, and Iran has no tactical control of the strait. They used to be able to send out fast boats, et cetera, but this is no more, thanks partly to Operation Epic Fury and then to some very quiet, intensive work by U.S. Central Command and the U.S. Navy to carry out mine clearance operations and get the Omani side channels open. The strait is open. Over 60 ships moved through that strait over the weekend. Pretty impressive.
0: Gordon, you have a question.
1: Rebecca, the U.S. Navy is still on station at the Strait of Hormuz along that line south of the strait. Is it going to be difficult for the U.S. Navy to maintain that presence over a long period?
2: They are still there, and destroyers like USS Delbert Black have been out since January. She left her home port in Florida way back in that time frame. You know, I have no doubt the U.S. Navy can keep this up as long as they need to. They can return to blockading if it calls for it. But make no mistake, this is a tremendous effort. And what you've got is of course, the two aircraft carriers in the North Arabian Gulf, destroyers, other ships like the littoral class ships that have the mine countermeasures packages. Then you've got literally Apache helicopters that are armed to go after drones that are patrolling the strait. They're there also to go after fast boats as necessary. F-16s, A-10s, the carrier-based air, the land-based air, you name it. Nobody went home from Central Command, and I don't think anybody will until that 60-day countdown is ended. Then we'll either see an agreement with Iran, or we may see more U.S. Navy operations.
0: I believe it was Reuters that revealed that there was a smuggler's route being used by the U.S. Navy and tankers coming out of the Gulf, the Strait, that was not much advertised early in the conflict, but certainly is now. And I think the Apache helicopter that was taken down by Iran fire was participating in that smuggler's route. It's Reuters called it a smuggler's route. I don't. It's more romantic that way. I think it's on the western shore of the Strait of Hormuz. And the U.S. Navy is participating in that. So when it's not really open, the U.S. Navy has control of the Strait of Hormuz. Does that generalities hold up?
2: That is exactly right. The U.S. Navy has control of the strait and that narrow passage. They have control of the sea lanes around it and up through the Gulf. And, of course, we have air dominance over that region as well. And you're right about the Apache helicopters. the route, how romantic a smuggler's route, it's really the traffic separation scheme that runs by Oman. It's kind of like a big inbound, outbound lane. They're about 2 miles wide. There is another little route that goes even closer to that western coast you talked about. But what we're wanting to see is the big ships, the VLCCs carrying crude, the bulkers, the container ships actually moving through the regular traffic separation scheme, because you've got northbound and southbound traffic. You got to get through there. The problem is the international shippers, they work on very tight time schedules. They are extremely risk averse. The crews are unarmed for the most part, and it's going to take some time to get this traffic flowing. So President Trump needs to do everything he can to signal confidence in this waterway. And frankly, I think he ought to lift his Jones Act waiver. That would be a good signal to the international mirrors that the crisis is over.
0: What's that mean, Jones Act, Rebecca?
2: The Jones Act protects coastwise trade for U.S.-only ships. Got to be U.S.-owned, flagged, and crewed. And they do things like run fuel from Louisiana into Florida and other supply routes. Under the waiver, foreign crews could participate in that, but only about 100 ships have done so. Although, Gordon, about a quarter of those turned out to be Chinese. So we normally just waive it for a little while during a hurricane, but this waiver has been in place for coming up on 90 days. And I think just sending a bad signal at this point. We want to protect that for U.S. ships only. That's the way forward for innovation and restoring American shipbuilding. So it's really time to cancel that waiver, partly to signal to the international shippers that we think everything is good in the Strait of Hormuz and we're not going to see that clog in the gasoline delivery system.
0: Gordon, we have about a minute for a quick question.
1: Rebecca, when we go back a year or so ago, people were talking about how the U.S. Navy had let its mine clearing operations abilities to atrophy. How's that going now?
2: Well, as it turns out, we've got great mine clearance abilities. Fewer ships, but it's done now with underwater and surface autonomous vessels and with helicopters that use a sort of an aerial pod. It's all about detecting, locating the mine, and then neutralizing them when necessary. But most of that has now shipped to sea drones, which are an increasingly important part of the U.S. Navy.
0: Rebecca, your estimation right now, the Strait of Hormuz is open, the U.S. Navy has control. How much longer do you think Iran can get away with this magic trick of claiming they've shut it down?
2: No one's going to believe them. And you can't pay the Persian Gulf Strait Authority they set up because Secretary of the Treasury Scott Bessent put secondary sanctions on it. They're going to get no money. They can't run out a drone or a fast boat. No one is going to believe this could be Iran control of the strait. It's a desperate plea. It's not going to work.
0: And the word is going out now to all parties that the strait is open and that Iran is boasting. Is that correct?
2: Absolutely. You're listening to Channel 16 for the Mariners. Iran is boasting. But what we see is all the international maritime organizations saying, yes, here is the clear passage through the strait, and we can give you the lat long and the coordinates of where that channel is.
0: Rebecca Grant, Vice President of the Lexington Institute and featured in The Watch, a new presentation on the History Channel. And Gordon said, is correct. Everything's at Amazon. I'm John Batch.
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0: Strong 5K honoring the incredible life of Matthew Reardon will be held on Saturday, July 18th at the Riverbank Park in Westbrook. Matthew was only 22 years old when his life was taken in an act of domestic violence. Race proceeds go to scholarships in his alma mater, St. Joseph's College and Westbrook Regional Vocational Center, for students pursuing a career in nursing. This year's race also supports Safe Voices to raise money for survivors of domestic violence. 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
1: ABC News, I'm Dave Packer. A pair of powerful earthquakes rocking Venezuela. First, a 7.2 magnitude quake, followed just seconds later by a 7.5.
2: There are videos of collapsed buildings in Venezuela's capital city of Caracas as emergency crews help to get the injured to the hospital.
1: ABC's Melissa Adan. President Trump's closed-door meeting with senators today devolving into chaos when he held up a bipartisan housing affordability bill to press for his signature voting security legislation. This is a federal judge today permanently blocked Trump's executive order that would require proof of citizenship to register to vote, something that the president's bill would require. Still unclear whether Iran will allow nuclear inspectors. President Trump says Iran agreed to it, but Iranian officials say that's not the case. And President Trump tonight kicking off the Great American State Fair as part of the celebrations for America's 250th birthday after many of the artists initially billed for the event backed out. This is ABC News.
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4: During the Revolution, Maine wasn't its own state. It was actually part of Massachusetts. That didn't stop Maine settlers and sailors from playing a big role in the fight for independence. It wasn't until 1820, as part of the Missouri Compromise, that Maine finally became the 23rd state. But its revolutionary roots run just as deep as any of the original 13.
3: Stories from Maine, celebrating America's 250th. 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

0: I'm John Batchelor, Gordon Chang at Gordon G. Chang, my colleague and co-host, and we're headed north of the border, an unguarded border, the longest unguarded border in the solar system, Canada, and our friend Charles Burton of the Synopsis Institute looking at a poll in the Toronto Sun that makes it very clear Canadians are well educated about the People's Republic of China. Charles, what I'm reading here is that the majority of Canadians see China as a threat. Is that new? Has that always been in place? I didn't know about it. Good day to you, Charles.
1: A good day. Well, I mean, in recent years, the perception of China as a threat to Canada has been enhanced. People are more aware of it. There was a major study of the government on Chinese interference in Canadian elections and influence operations that was provoked by the release of Canadian Security Intelligence Service secret documents that suggested that China was engaged in a lot of malign activities threatening Canadian security and sovereignty, that these documents had been given to the senior levels of government to act on, and the government had not responded to these threats. So, you know, that led to us a surge of Canadian concern over Chinese activities in Canada and the increase of China's presence. This survey was in fact done by the Canadian Security Intelligence Service to assess the extent to which Canadians are aware of these threats that the Security Service, of course, is very closely aware of. And it shows that if you ask people if China is a threat, they agree. But on the other hand, a significant portion of the Canadian population supports Mr. Carney's move towards improving relations with China in the hope of being able to diversify Canadian trade, which has been affected by the Trump tariffs, towards other countries. So on the one hand, they say that they're concerned about the Chinese threat. On the other hand, they'd like to do much more with China and are more or less giving China tacit consent over its influence and interference activities, over the import of products of forced labor, and the government's weakening of our stance against Chinese technology by the Huawei and ZTE companies. So you do have some contradictory indications there. But then you have to look at some other polling data, for example, that 65% of the Canadian population now believe that the United States is not a reliable partner. This in contrast to 83% 3 years ago who thought that the United States was a reliable partner, or the only 20% of the population that believes that Mr. Trump is defending world peace and stability, as opposed to 59% for Macron and 83% for Zelensky. So, you know, it really is all about Donald Trump and the response to Canadian concerns over his policies that will negatively impact on Canada's economy and the pre-existing security arrangements, both in the North and with regard to NATO.
0: Gordon, you have a question for Charles.
2: Charles, with regard to U.S.-Canada trade, there are going to be negotiations about the USMCA, the Tri-National Pact, and also involving Mexico. How is that going at the moment?
1: Well, we're not having any, we're not having any negotiations. The United States has been dealing bilaterally with Mexico. Mr. Trump says that he doesn't think that the United States needs this, what we refer to as CUSMA in Canada, the trilateral integration of the economies through free trade. But on the other hand, it's still in effect, so that the Trump tariffs have impacted on certain sectors where he has abrogated the agreement, in metals and other relatively minor parts, the auto sector, 20% tariff on that. But it's still in effect. So negotiations are ongoing. But after the Premier of Ontario released a video showing in the United States, showing Ronald Reagan speaking against tariffs and promoting free trade, Mr. Trump stopped the negotiations. And as far as we know, they're basically not resumed. And so where this will go is hard to say, but it can't be abrogated immediately. There is a process for withdrawal, but there are a lot of concerns in Canada that that Mr. Trump might decide to abrogate it. I mean, I should point out that, you know, over 30 states, the United States have Canada as their major trading partner. So if this agreement collapses, it will also impact on economic efficiency towards a significant portion of the American population as well.
0: Charles, my memory is that there was some unfinished business with the previous government, Mr. Trudeau's government. As I recall it, and it might be out of order, the Canadian intelligence services were releasing information that very much illustrated that China was a hostile actor and that the Trudeau government was not responding in kind, and that was why leaking, I think it was called, out of Russia, out of Canadian intelligence. What happened to all those episodes? Was that ever resolved? I think there was an investigation underway.
1: There was a commission that was held where this was discussed. And in the course of the commission, Mr. Trudeau suggested that these reports were not accurate reports. In other words, that his intelligence and security service was not providing him with information that the government felt confident to act on. Of course, that does call into question that if you feel your intelligence service is not providing you with good information, wouldn't you want to replace the leader and get people in that will provide you with strong information? But, you know, there were things like requests to engage in surveillance of members of the Liberal Party, or at least one member of the Liberal Party that was seen as acting as an agent of the Chinese state. And this sat in a drawer for 50 days and wasn't acted on, that the minister's office didn't respond. So there were a lot of reports that came out that should have evoked response, that did not evoke response. It certainly was very good in terms of my own credibility, because I'd been suggesting that these things were going on based on circumstantial evidence, and this proved that what I'd been writing about in the

0: continuous infiltration of Canada is not being challenged by government policy. It's a major concern, and the number of Chinese diplomats in Canada, according to statistics, is just one less than the total number of Chinese diplomats accredited to the United States of America, a country with 10 times the population.
1: Mr. Carney's government, have they commented on these matters? It's their party, and there would be continuity if he did comment.
0: He has not. The suggestion is that the registry is coming, but they're very hard to set up. A commissioner was appointed, but months later, the appointment has not gone through cabinet and order of council, so he's not in place. None of this seems to have led to any changes in the Canadian government approach. And what we're seeing from Mr. Carney is much more appeasement of the Chinese regime than we saw under Mr. Trudeau. And I think because of the Canadian population's tolerance for Canada compromising with a view to trying to salvage the economy from the perception of U.S. Assault on Canadian prosperity, there's the pro-China elements among the co-opted elite and business elements are able to act with even more free rein than before. And the government came up with an agreement with Mr. Xi Jinping that we would not be raising these concerns about espionage and infiltration and election interference publicly anymore. And so the government suggests that the best way to deal with it is behind closed doors, and therefore it's been removed from the national debate because cabinet ministers will not engage on these issues.
1: Gordon, if this was a movie we were watching, you and I would come to the conclusion that the Liberal Party had been penetrated by Chinese agents. I know I'm exaggerating, but how else to think about this matter that is left just not resolved?
2: Yes, and I think the United States should consider publicly talking about whether Canada should remain in the Five Eyes Intelligence Sharing Consortium. We share our most sensitive intelligence over that consortium, and Canada in it seems to me to be a risk. I don't know what the proper answer is, but we need to have a public debate about Canada's participation in this.
1: We're going to speak well of Canada. Yes, right now. Gordon Chang at Gordon G. Chang and Charles Burton of the Synopsis Institute joins us because we're going to Manila, the Philippines, and the Pacific Rim shares something of a concern for the Chinese threat. I'm John Batchelor.

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6: 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TC Hapford, leaks, cracks, humidity, crawl spaces, the experts in all things basement-y.
7: I'm John Batsu with Gordon Chang and Charles Burton of the Synopsis Institute. The headline tells the story. Philippines to build closer defense ties to Canada as it squares off with China. What does this mean, Gordon?
8: Well, this means that despite everything, that at least we're seeing in free societies start to mold and work together because they see China as a common enemy. China is pressuring the Philippines, especially at Scarborough Shoal. This is the most dangerous hotspot in the world that is not currently embroiled in war. And it's important for the United States, Canada, and others to work with the Philippines to deter China from what could very well be a confrontation that spirals out of control.
7: Charles, quite different from how I was pursuing before the questions about the Liberal Party, this looks to be shrewd and aggressive. Is that the way it's understood in Canada?
9: I think so. I mean, Canada is, as part of the desire to diversify economic dependence away from the United States, is negotiating a free trade agreement with the Philippines, part of Canada's overall desire to try and get less dependence on an uncertain U.S. situation. So Canada would like to be that those negotiations should complete this year. It seemed to be going quite smoothly. Canada would like to be selling a lot more liquefied natural gas to the Philippines. And then in terms of security, Canada has been quite strong in particularly an interdiction of these vessels that turn off their transponders, dark vessels, which are illegally fishing, for one thing, and also because of the Chinese vessels that are challenging the sovereignty of the Philippines. You know, the Philippines, with 1,800 islands, really needs access to the maritime resources roundabout. The other issue, which is quite significant for Canada, was the Philippines' action at the Court of Arbitration in The Hague to affirm the validity of the United Nations Convention of the Law of the Sea, which suggested that the China's claims to waters very far from the Chinese land and very close to the Philippines are invalid. Canada, of course, has concerns about maintaining sovereignty in the Arctic, and would like to see the United Nations Convention of Law of the Sea affirmed. So that's another significant aspect. But Canada has signed a logistical agreement with the Philippines for allowing Canadian troops to train on Philippine soil, fuel and interoperability of equipment, and did participate in the most recent Philippines military exercise. So Canada is certainly doing the right thing in the Philippines, and it's surprising in terms of the government's other actions or non-actions to appease the Chinese regime, that the Canadian government is being so doing so much of the right thing with regard to a democratic ally that's meeting a challenge of Chinese expansionism.
7: Gordon, you have a comment and question for Charles.
8: Charles, you mentioned the Arctic, where China and Russia are pressuring both the United States and Canada. What is the state of Canada-America cooperation in the Arctic at this moment?
9: Not looking good. But the British have come up. The British have been assisting in the Arctic. Of course, the United States does have Alaska, which is far over to the west. But, you know, I think it's in general part of the Trump's government's requirement that countries should defend themselves and not be highly dependent on the United States. So the Arctic fits into the same pattern as the United States' reluctance to be as supportive of NATO as they were before. And Canada is responding to this, at least in rhetoric, in terms of promising to increase our presence in the Arctic and increase defense expenditure significantly. But practically speaking, due to decades of neglect and the expectation that the United States would step up if there was a challenge to the Arctic is essentially unprotected, and Russia, with Chinese support, is much accelerating its strategic reach into the Arctic at a much higher rate than Canada and the United States are.
7: I'm glad you mentioned that, Charles, because we're looking at a story. Yes, Canada might be late to the dance, but it is a major factor when it comes to the defense of the North. Mr. Carney made extravagant statements, as I recall, during the campaign. Is that being acted upon? Is he looking for the money in Parliament?
9: Yes, I mean, he's promised to eventually increase our defense expenditures up to 5%. But, you know, these promises occur over many years. And historically, Canadian governments have promised to enhance defense of the Arctic, and it hasn't come about even under the Harper period. So we'll believe it when we see it. I mean, right now, a lot of the Arctic defense is Inuit on snowmobiles, observing things, and concerns about Chinese surveillance buoys, which have been dropped, which are found in Canadian waters. It not speak of the very active Chinese mapping of the Northwest Passage, which has been done with Canadian permission as a so-called scientific expedition. China's been mapped more of those waters than Canada has.
7: Gordon, I have a question for Charles.
8: Since you're talking about the Northwest Passage, the United States believes it's international water. Canada does not. Any movement on either position on the Northwest Passage?
9: Not that I've heard. I mean, the United States has passed submarines through it, you know, over the years, sometimes advising the Canadians in advance and sometimes not. But I don't think that there's any midpoint of this, U.S. sees that international waters, Canada has arguments about ocean shelves that suggest it isn't. I haven't heard of any discussions that would productively resolve this discontent. But the main thing is that we don't want the Chinese and the Russians there. The concern about the U.S. is a lesser concern, and certainly Canada should invest in having icebreakers and submarines that can assert the Canadian sovereignty over these waters. It's one of these things, use it or lose it. And Canada is certainly hasn't stepped up to now to show that this is part of Canada's national sovereignty.
7: Connecting these two stories, the Canadian public understanding that China's a threat and the Carney government connecting to the Philippines that is under siege right now, Charles. The Scarborough Shoal is being compromised by the PLA Navy. This suggests that Mr. Carney may be behind the public in understanding the scale of this. I'm confused, though, by the Philippines embassy. That's a smart move on his part. Has he talked about it? We have about a minute.
9: I haven't heard Mr. Carney make any statements on the Philippines, but the Philippines foreign minister is expected to visit Canada next month, and I think there'll be further discussion. The way the Carney government's characterizing it is largely about trade diversification. They haven't, you know, they won't say anything that suggests that China is a threat publicly, although we certainly appreciate that. And 2.5% of the Canadian population is of Philippines origin, so there's a significant political aspect to this as well.
7: Charles Burton is at the Synopsis Institute, Gordon Chang at Gordon G. Chang. I'm John Batch.
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2: 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Tomorrow, we're going to be speaking with our security analyst, Josh Filler, about some recent important Supreme Court cases, the Senate vote on the anti-Iran war resolution, and some recent polling on America's confidence in the economy. 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
1: From ABC News, I'm Dave Packer. Widespread damage in Venezuela after back-to-back powerful earthquakes. ABC's Melissa Adan says it happened while
2: many were home celebrating a public holiday. There are videos of collapsed buildings in Venezuela's capital city of Caracas as emergency crews helped to get the injured to the hospital. The U.S. Geological Survey saying the epicenter was located along the country's Caribbean coast. Melissa Adan, ABC News, Los Angeles.
1: President Trump and Republican Senator Bill Cassidy got into a shouting match during a Capitol Hill meeting. This after Cassidy voted for the War Powers Resolution to limit the White House's ability to continue the war in Iran. Cassidy.
3: The American people need to know more than we are being told. The Senate needs to know. And it does not appear, although I don't know for sure, that the course of this is going the way that we were told.
1: A packed passenger plane making an emergency landing at Boston's Logan Airport after one of the pilots suffered a medical emergency.
4: Rodney McDonald, among 61 passengers on the Air Canada flight from Newark International to Halifax, Nova Scotia.
5: The plane started swerving violently.
4: Making that emergency landing in Boston.
5: Within a few moments, one of the flight attendants entered the cockpit. He was dragging one of the pilots out of the cockpit.
4: McDonald says the pilot appeared to have a seizure. He and other passengers jumping in to help the crew.
5: Worked to get him under control.
4: The co-pilot taking over, diverting the plane to Boston, where the plane landed safely.
1: ABC's Gio Benitez. Search in Hawaii for a 49-year-old man and his 16-year-old son. The Coast Guard says both went missing Tuesday morning after leaving for a hike on the east coast of Oahu. The man's backpack found on a trail. President Trump tonight at the Great American State Fair on the National Mall.
6: 10 days from now, our country will celebrate one of the most monumental milestones in human history. 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
1: A 12-year-old American boy has been hurt by a shark in the Bahamas. It's been 1 year since a condo collapsed near Miami.
9: Gonzalo Torre, David Epstein.
10: The names of the 98 people who died when their home crumbled around them were read aloud as residents and first responders came together again.
11: No one really expected something like this to happen, and the most that we can do is focus on the future, on things that we can do so that nothing like this ever happens again.
10: Devin Gonzalez lived in the Champlain Towers and survived the collapse. Her father did not. Jim Ryan, ABC News.
1: The Federal Reserve says all 32 of the nation's biggest banks passed its annual stress test. It assesses whether bank capital levels would stay robust enough if there are projected losses amid economic conditions like high unemployment and a falling gross domestic product. Lawmakers gathered on Capitol Hill to dedicate an America 250 time capsule that will be buried in Philadelphia on July 4th. Architect of the Capitol, Thomas Austin, says it'll remain buried for the next 250 years.
12: The capsule itself measures over 4 feet wide, 2.5 feet deep, and over 4 feet tall. We needed such a big capsule to tell the story not only of the United States Congress, but also of the American people.
1: Contents include items from the 2026 Rose Parade, student submissions from America's Field Trip Contest, sports memorabilia, and an American flag. Dave Packer, ABC News.
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13: Now, your AccuWeather forecast.
14: Partial clouds for the rest of your Wednesday. Tonight's low 58. Clouds and sunshine around 4. Thursday, the high 78. Tomorrow night, cloudy, some showers, low 60. On Friday, cloudy with a few showers, high 70. Sunshine and clouds on Saturday, high 75. And on Sunday, high again, 75. I'm AccuWeather's Andy Robb on Southern Maine's official weather station, News Radio 98.5 FM and AM 560 WGAN.
15: Hi, it's Matt from the WGAN Morning News. Tomorrow, we're going to be speaking with our security analyst, Josh Filler, about some recent important Supreme Court cases, the Senate vote on the anti-Iran war resolution, and some recent polling on America's confidence in the economy. Also, we want you to tell us, who do you intend to vote for in the 2026 Maine gubernatorial election? 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

0: I'm John Batchelor. I welcome my good colleague from the Hoover Institution, Michael Bernstein, watching the Russian economy. There are some whoppers ahead, and it begins with this, a Reuters report in these last hours. Russia eyes diesel export ban, fuel imports amid Ukrainian strikes. Crimea restricts public life. Filling in the details here, we're looking at Russia considers complete ban on diesel exports, according to oil price. What is going on? What's happening? Well, it's Ukraine. But it's Ukraine with some inventiveness that escapes me, because I've only ever seen videos of, say, a drone plowing into an enormous refinery somewhere outside of Petersburg or Moscow. There's much more to it. And Michael's here with some numbers to back up the fact that these drone attacks have damaged profoundly the strategic position of the whole country, not just a couple of cities, but the whole country. Michael, a very good evening to you. The Rosneft, one of the major oil companies in Russia, is proposing oil firms now refine 30% of their crude in Russia. In other words, Russia's got to use the oil that it was using to close budget gaps and pay for everything. It's now proposing to use 30% of it at home because they're out of gasoline or out of diesel or out of aviation fuel. What are they doing about it? What are the rules that they're following in order to adjust to this decline? First of all, how big is the decline? Good evening to you, Michael.
1: And good evening to you. And it's a brave new world. It's a totally different warfare. Cheap drones are destroying the largest oil producer and largest oil exporter. And they are making the oil producing country and oil exporting country to face shortages of gas, diesel, jet fuel. Everything for agricultural season, for industrial production is just remarkable. And to give you one example, the province in Western Siberia, Northwest Siberia, called Tumen, T-Y-U-M-E-N, which produces about 54% of total Russian oil, one province, it now has shortages of gas and cannot fill up their gas tanks and their vehicles with gas because of the refineries are blown up by these cheap Ukrainian drones. And this is just remarkable that thousands of drones Ukraine has now can scale up. They cost a few hundred dollars each, and their first few vehicles modified and controlled and navigated by engineers from Ukraine, and they find pump stations, pipelines, refineries, tanker trucks, rail tankers, and they blow them up. And this is so much so that about 25% of the total gasoline production in Russia is down. And Russia now can export crude, increased its crude export, seaborne crude, to 3.89 million barrels per day because it cannot produce enough petroleum products at home. So they banned gas exports. They banned jet fuel exports. They banned diesel exports resold by traders. Now they are going or planning to ban a total diesel export by even by producers, by refineries, by oil stations. So generally, it's an energy crisis, an oil crisis, a gas crisis in a major oil-producing country.
0: I want to understand how they're using the drones. They're not just attacking the big oil refineries outside of the major cities. They're attacking individual gasoline-hauling trucks or diesel-hauling trucks on the highway. They are
1: attracting all the logistics. They're attracting transportation. Since now, Russia cannot use lots of these pipelines, and because refineries are blown in particular provinces, each refinery supplies several cities and several regions and several one or two major provinces. And so when this refinery goes out of business, they have to bring gas from other provinces, but there are no pipelines, so they have to haul it on the roads enlarge these tanker trucks, these round-shaped huge tanker trucks, which go from one refinery from another province to another city. And Ukrainian drones find them.
0: The Ukrainian drones spy them out? They can see them?
1: Yes, yes. What happens? What happens is these drones are like birds. They fly out there. They have eyes because they're first view drones. They're controlled by engineers from Ukraine at the computer screen. And they find the highway. And they find some truck, any freight cargo truck. And they sit down on the top of the truck and watch out like a bird, like a bee, like any flying grasshopper. And once they see a tanker truck going this round shape, huge, bringing gasoline, they move there and blow it up.
0: What are the Russians doing about this? Do they defend the tanker trucks?
1: The Russians used to have and still have a very modern and very sophisticated air defense system and missile defense system, especially around Moscow. But that's for missiles. That's for airplanes. That's for bombers. They never expected this little grasshopper, this little locust, this little birds, which are going small ones, and there are thousands of them. They swamp. And that's Moscow, why Moscow canceled the parade for the Victory Day, for the end of World War II.
0: Right.
1: That's why Moscow is now scared. They cannot do anything about it because no air defense system anywhere, including in Russia, is capable of stopping thousands of satellite control, little drones. Those little drones, it's a cost-benefit situation.
0: Little drones cost
1: a few hundred dollars, and they can damage in millions of dollars.
0: Why would a Teamster drive a diesel fuel truck knowing what's going to... So you're driving on the highway, and all of a sudden there's an explosion in front of you. It's a drone plowing into an oil truck, just blowing it up. Now, how are the people getting gasoline or getting diesel? Because all the vehicles
1: That's the problem. That's the problem. Insurers refuse. It's the same as it used to be with tankers in the Strait of Hormuz when it was closed. That insurers refused to insure them, and captains and drivers and driving companies, they refuse to drive those trucks. So now, even if it is roughly safe that they can go through, they don't go on the road. So that's how Crimea has become certainly isolated. Some parts of the Northern Caucasus are isolated. They cannot receive, even if the roads are there, highways are there, they cannot receive fuel because drivers are refusing to drive those trucks for any price.
0: What about the rationing? How does that work?
1: Rationing is now, there are 89 provinces in Russia, if you exclude those annexed from Ukraine. In these 89 provinces, in 20 of these provinces is total rationing. 53 provinces of 89 have some kinds of restrictions. And they depend province by province, but the standard is that they now allow 10 gallons per passenger car, as license plate you come to the gas station, and it's your limit. 20 gallons per truck. And if it is on the highway, it is a cargo truck or a freight truck, they allow 50 gallons at the stations on the highway. But that's the limit. And that's it. So the problem is that they don't allow people to carry any containers or jerry cans. And people use jerry cans to fill up agricultural equipment, garden equipment, construction equipment, bulldozers, excavators. Now they're saying, I read a report, one fellow is saying, wait a second, I have a construction company. I cannot bring an excavator to the gas station. The road is too narrow. It's a huge excavator. And I cannot get gas, so it affects construction, and it affects agriculture, and the agricultural season is starting.
0: How do you ban jerry cans? Do they have a police going around confiscating?
1: Well, the gas stations have restrictions. Maybe you can bribe an attendant at the gas station,
0: right.
1: But they're afraid. Apparently, they're watching. And here is, they come, there are queues. And in these queues, cars go. And so what people do, if they have two cars, they bring both, and then they suck out from one of the cars and transfer this gas to another vehicle, which is a construction vehicle or some garden vehicle.
0: I see. So you use a car as a jerry can.
1: Well, because the cars are allowed,
0: right,
1: and it
0: right.
1: is per. It is for one license plate. You have a license plate, and they have a computer, and they said, all right, this is filled up.
0: What about aviation fuel? Now, you can't take a jet plane to the gas plant.
1: They have allowances for jet fuel. They have allowances for airports. For planes, and they have severe shortages, and that they canceled so many flights, and now the aviation industry is in crisis. But we had the same problem during the close over the Strait of Hormuz. But now in Russia, the president of Russia, who is trying to downplay the entire situation. And today he met with the executives and he said, we are in crisis of all our air transportation. So it's officially admitted at the highest level.
0: Michael,
1: it's a national crisis.
0: Michael, does this show up in the statistics yet, or is it going to come next month?
1: It shows already in the statistics. Today, just the Russian statistical agency issued its report, and it shows that there oil and gas production is down 7% from what in the first 5 months compared with the first five months of 2025. But natural gas production is up, and it is up by 5%, which means that oil production and oil petroleum products, everything is down by at least 10%.
0: What this means that they're not going to repair this. It's going to get worse. And so
1: it's going to get worse. The Ukrainian drones blew up Kapotnia. It's a major refinery which supplied the entire capital city of Moscow. And now they hit it twice, and the recent report says it cannot be repaired until the end of the year. So for several months, they have to bring gas to Moscow from cities of Ryazan and Yaroslavl, which have the major refineries, modern refineries, but those are now blown up too. So now Russia wants to import gasoline from Belarus, because Belarus is a separate country. So Russian sells crude oil to Belarus and imports gas from Belarus. So far it is safe.
0: I'm speaking with Michael Bernstam of the Hoover Institution, an astonishing report on what the Ukrainian war has turned into. Aviation fuel, diesel fuel, gasoline shortages, like it was wartime. Well, it is wartime. What about the price of oil? Because that can't make Moscow happy when we come back. I'm John Batchelor.
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0: I'm John Batchelor with my good friend Michael Bernstam, who's astonished me with a little drone flies in on the highway, lands on the top of a tractor trailer, long haul. It sits there and waits, looks around. All of a sudden, it sees a truck over there that's bubble-shaped because that's carrying diesel fuel. It takes off, and boom, right in the middle of the highway. It's fantastic, Michael. I wait for those videos. However, now we're going to the Shadow Fleet. Russia is said to have all of its oil at sea. The Shadow Fleet is plying its trade. It has severe sanctions on it, but it continues. What price is it getting? Where are the prices going? They're down in the $70 range now in Brent crude.
1: Brent is down to $73. Just a month ago, to remind you, just a month ago, it was 108. So it is a significant reduction. And Russian oil at the beginning of the Iran war, used to sell almost with no discount. It was at the same price as, because India and other countries were desperate to buy oil. Then gradually, the discount went back to $20 per barrel, and now it is more than that, because now the Middle Eastern oil goes back to the Asian market, and Russian oil will increase the discount. Russia is offloading its shadow fleet at sea. They used to have about 120 million barrels at sea in transit. Now it is less. They are selling to India and China. They are major markets. And China is already negotiating higher discounts, both on Russian oil and Russian natural gas. China is building new terminals for receiving LNG. And they're selling, we can get American LNG. So Russia is has to give them at least $20 discount for per 1,000 cubic meters. And oil, Russia had about 2 or 3 months of bonanza of higher oil prices. At one point in April, they tripled their budget revenues from selling oil, and now it's back to normal, which means that their fiscal problems will remain.
0: The production of oil, the last time we talked a week ago, they were not producing as much oil as they're allowed by the rules from the European Union. Has that changed?
1: They have changed to the worse. What happens is that regardless of the war, regardless of sanctions, regardless of everything, Russian oil production was on the declining trend because of the oil fields are old and they did not invest in new exploration and new oil fields. And so at the moment, the latest report from the International Energy Agency shows that they are not fulfilling their quota for what OPEC allows them to sell. OPEC allows them to produce 9.7 million barrels per day, and they're producing about 8.9 million barrels per day, which means they're short by at least 800,000 barrels per day, maybe more. Other reports are saying they're close to 1 million barrels per day. So what happens now? They increase their crude oil export because the refineries are in crisis and they cannot use it for domestic petroleum products. So they've reduced by 765,000 barrels per day their export of refined high value added petroleum products, diesel jet fuel, and they're increasing their crude oil. So they will get in less money.
0: Michael Bernstam of the Hoover Institution reporting astonishing developments in the Russian attacks on Ukraine. Instead, are you driving a tanker truck on the highway in Russia? Why? I'm John Batchelor.
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21: This is the Bloomberg Business of Entertainment Report. Bundling is booming when it comes to streaming. Warner Brothers and Disney tested the waters a few years back when they offered HBO Max, Hulu, and Disney Plus as a bundle. Subscribers received more value, and the company's cancellation numbers for the package, known as churn, dropped. Since then, the rest of the industry has followed suit. Apple TV and Peacock plans without commercials cost a combined $30 a month when sold separately. The grouped version is $10 cheaper. Media research firm Antenna says since the beginning of last year, 30 new bundled packages have hit the market. YouTube TV is now selling smaller bundles of cable channels in categories like sports or news. And even cable companies are offering combined streaming options. The only standalone exception is Netflix. So with more bundles and streamers offering live sporting events, original programming, and commercials, many are asking, what's
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2: News. I'm Dave Packer. After what's been described as a shouting match between President Trump and Republican Senator Bill Cassidy on Capitol Hill today over the War Powers Resolution that Cassidy voted for, the senator's office says that Cassidy was later briefed on the Iran war in the White House Situation Room. In Venezuela, a desperate rescue effort at this hour to find survivors in the rubble of collapsed buildings in Venezuela's capital city, Caracas, after back-to-back powerful earthquakes, a 7.2 magnitude, then a 7.5. The 42-day quarantine has come to an end for the 18 American passengers who were exposed to the Honda virus on board the MV Hondius. Six of them spent their entire quarantine period at the National Quarantine Unit in Nebraska. Jake Rosmarin was one of them.
5: And then I would also try to get out for fresh air for a few minutes. After that, I would go back to my room, shower, and I would lay in bed all day and just sleep and cry.
2: This is ABC News.
22: Hi, it's Matt from the WGAN Morning News. Tomorrow, we're going to be speaking with our security analyst, Josh Filler, about some recent important Supreme Court cases, the Senate vote on the anti-Iran war resolution, and some recent polling on America's confidence in the economy. Also, we want you to tell us, who do you intend to vote for in the 2026 Maine gubernatorial election? 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
23: Parents, we know we can't protect our kids from everything. Eventually, they're going to bump their heads or scrape their knees. But we can protect them from six types of cancer. HPV, or human papillomavirus, is a common, preventable virus that can cause cancer later in life. The HPV vaccine prevents human papillomavirus and all the cancers it can cause. The American Cancer Society recommends getting your sons and daughters the HPV vaccine starting at age 9 to protect them later in life.
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0: I'm John Batchelor. I welcome Simon Constable, writing for the Wall Street Journal and Barron's and other distinguished publications. He is in the south of France, which itself is a story. The heat wave of Europe upon us. Simon, a very good day to you. Yes, we will rush to the commodities. Everything is moving very fast now with the apparent ceasefire holding in the Middle East. However, we begin with the heat wave, like a fresh assault on Europe in these last days. I report to you 30 degrees plus in Staffordshire, schools closing in Britain. I report Milan faced 40 degrees centigrade over the last weekend and expects it again. The southwest of France, not where you are exactly, but certainly in your zone, recorded 44 degrees centigrade 24 hours ago, and we're looking at the all-time high ever recorded in France. How is it with you in Albi, and what are your expectations of this weather pattern? Good day to you.
1: Good day to you, John. Well, it's hot, hot, hot here. I mean, a bit more hot. It is very hot, but not as hot as 44 Celsius, which is 112 Fahrenheit. We're more down just below 40 Celsius here. We're expecting it to go down very gradually over the next week, and I hope that's true, but hope isn't a plan. We just got to pray to God that it doesn't get much hotter. It's been very hot and almost very dangerous to go outside for long periods of time because it is just absolutely frazzling.
0: Is it wet as well or dry heat?
1: It is absolutely dry all day, all night. It's hot all night as well, which is one of the most difficult things to deal with when you want to go to sleep with that, and hopefully it goes away. However, it has been good with the plums. So the plums that are getting direct sun rays on them are going to be very sweet, and I've tasted a few, and those that are in shade are really quite bitter. So it'll just be a few weeks before that happens, and then we'll have all of the plums down, which will be delicious.
0: You have your own well, is that correct?
1: Yes, that's right, yes.
0: And there's no danger of that. About a year or so ago, we were talking about extreme flooding in the area. Now it's in a heat wave, but the heat wave is across all of Europe. Not that that's meant to comfort you, but of course, immediately we look to, is this the weather pattern called El Nino? The decision is made between May and July. I believe they're calling this an

0: Nino year, the question mark I read is that El Nino being the weakening of the trade winds in the Pacific, leading to warmer than usual regular water in the Central Pacific moving eastward toward the continents of North and South America, that leads to not 2 degrees above centigrade, that would be a normal El Nino, but 2.5. That's a super El Nino. And right now we're in line to have a super El Nino. We can see what it does to the south of France. However, I mentioned that recently they've popped up with a new category. You will like this, Simon. The possibility of it going to 3 degrees centigrade above normal, which is now called a Godzilla El Nino.
1: And who doesn't love that? That is big.
0: It makes us want to go for it. Although you've had enough with just super El Nino right now. Let's move to what it's doing to the commodities. Now, the Strait of Hormuz is everything. We have West Texas, Brent, electricity, all are going to be moving. We have gold under 4,000, so everything's moving. Let's start with energy. What have you got for us, Simon?
1: Some really good news. Brent crude oil, which is the biggest one, the biggest version of oil, is $76 per barrel, and that's down 22% over the last month. That is really good news. It's looking almost normal, or at least historically normal. Natural gas, $3.17, which is up 5.4%, and electricity, 42 euros per megawatt hour, and that's down 9% over the last month. And diesel has dipped below $2 a liter. So times that by four and you get pretty much how much it would be in dollars, which would be about $8 per gallon in the US. So expensive for the US, but cheap here in France. So it's coming down and we're happy with that.
0: We also need to pay attention to food. I note that there's an item this morning or sometime in the last day from Bloomberg that the fertilizer flow is returning to normal out of the Gulf. That is very good news. So give us the food prices next. So I'm interested in corn and soybean particularly.
1: Okay, well, let's start with soybeans. It's at $11.18 per bushel, and that's down 1% over the last month. And wheat is $5.88 per bushel. That's down 7.5%. In the last month, and corn is down 11% to $4.10. The corn situation is very relative to what's going on with the fertilizer, because it's come down, it will make it more abundant because it'll be cheaper.
0: Fertilizer is a good thing. That was one of the major concerns about the blockade, that the fertilizer wasn't getting into the soil, therefore the crop was going to be weak. It still might be weak, but we're moving in the right direction. All right, we've checked off the two vitals. Energy, oh, did I check with electricity? That won't be immediate, but the demand on the electricity grid has to be intense now. Yep. Simon, you grew up in a culture which is not heavily air-conditioned. Has that changed over the last decades? Has Europe come up to the U.S. standards, or is it still leaving buildings un-air-conditioned?
1: Certainly in the U.K., there are many buildings apart from basically big corporations, and they have the air conditioning largely for the computers, so the computers don't blow up, and that's good. But in houses, no, you're rarely going to see that. It's a very, very, very rare thing. Schools, you won't see that in the U.K. In France, you won't see that very often. I think those things are going to change on the back of how hot it is here this summer. We've already had a 2-year-old and a 4-year-old die in this country because of the heat. And that's really not acceptable. And people need to have really cool houses and schools and et cetera, in order to save people's lives.
0: You're in a building that's several hundred years old. How is it for heat waves? Has it got draft ways, you know, open spaces for the air to move through?
1: Well, our place does. You can close the shutters, which will keep the sun rays from coming in, but you can have the windows open while those are shut, and you get a little bit of air coming through that tends to be a bit cooler. And that's very good in the morning to cool the house and the living room and the bedroom and the kitchen, et cetera, et cetera. So that really helps.
0: And in the region you're in with farmers, their houses are all built for heat or cold. I can't tell because these are extraordinary heat demands that are being made. When I talked to Milan last week, their buildings were, I mean, they're medieval, you understand. And medieval buildings were not built for 40 degrees centigrade, or your buildings built for them in the farmer's house.

0: heat wave of Central Europe and Western Europe. We go to the heat wave in Parliament. Simon, while you weren't looking, there's been a change in direction in the Labour Party. I don't mean to upset you now to announce that apparently a man who is the mayor of Greater Manchester, the only thing I know about Manchester is that Simon says it has two good football teams. He is now in line to be the heir to Keir Starmer, the prime minister. I'm not sure why they're doing this. It used to be called defenestration, but it looks like Mr. Starmer has thrown himself out the window. Who is Andy Burnham? What are we looking at? A mayor for the whole country? Is that a regular move?
1: But this is not a regular move by a long shot. As far as I know, no one's really done this. He has a long political career in the Labour Party and on the left side of the Labour Party.
0: Andrew Burnham, you're talking about.
1: Andrew Burnham, yes. And so he was in Parliament for a long time in London, and he was the backup team for in case there was a change in which party was in control in Westminster. And then he went off to Manchester, and now he's come back from Manchester. So it's not like he's unaware of how Parliament works. He really does seem to know that, and he's been there a long time. He's very left-wing. I got to repeat that a few times because the Labour Party in general is left-wing. He's even more so.
0: What does that mean for Britain?
1: What does that mean? That means more higher taxes and more spending by the government, which is very much the opposite of what you might expect from the Republican Party in the U.S., which would be saying,
0: Simon, that's exactly the wrong direction. That's what got you into this low growth. What you need is the three elements I'm reading. NHS needs reform, which means they've got to go partial private like other nations that have a national health service. The taxes are way too high to compete with other countries for investment. I'm not even talking about taxes for individuals. I'm talking about taxes on corporations and immigration. Everybody says solve immigration. Now, is Burnham the man to do all three of those?
1: I think Burnham's the man to deal with the finances, to lower taxes for corporations and all that sort of stuff to get investment happening in the UK. I think that would be a huge situation. The immigration, the illegal immigration is a big issue, and it's not clear how that can be fixed. If the illegal immigrants come into the country and are arrested, where can we send them to? And we can't just put them back in the channel because they'll just drown. So they've got to go to another country, and some of the countries they fled from don't want them back. So it's very hard.
0: Simon, I remind you, you do have the English Channel. It's quite a barrier if enforced. I enjoy remembering Lord Jarvis's remark in 1801. I do not say, my lords, that the French will not come. I only say they will not come by sea. All right, so you have this advantage. You're an island, for heaven's sakes. Is it lack of will to enforce? If you can't enforce it on your beaches because they land in many points, go to the French beaches where the smugglers are running their very lucrative business of taking money from people who are desperate. Can't you enforce, the French can enforce their beaches and you can help them.
1: Absolutely. If there was a better relationship between the British government and the French government, because they're the people who control the various policing folks, and if that relationship is not good, and I don't think it is best at the moment, then that makes it very difficult to say to the French, okay, go do this and stop people coming across the channel to the UK. And on the UK side, there are so few police on the water. It's so big. We're an island. Britain is an island, and it's got a lot of coast, a great lot of coast, for a small island. And so basically what happened in World War II was we mined all around the country so that the Nazis wouldn't invade. We can't really do that. That doesn't seem humane to do that, to mine all of those things. So we've got to send the police there, and there just aren't enough police.
0: Simon Constable in the south of France, we're going to turn to Simon's helping us understand data centers, which are everywhere, and there's probably been a data center under construction out your back window since we started talking. I'm John Batchelor.

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13: In sports, five games were featured in hockey action last night.
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2: I'm John Batchelor with Simon Constable, writing for Wall Street Journal and Barron's and other distinguished publications. He's in the heat wave of the south of France. However, he has very kindly put together a data center quiz for the Wall Street Journal readers. I'm one of them. How much do you know about data centers? Take our quiz, published in May, and I've just taken the quiz for the first time. The subhead, where are data centers concentrated in the U.S.? Question mark. How much water and electricity do they consume? Question mark. It's time to test your knowledge. Simon, I boast. Heretofore, I've taken your quizzes, and I get maybe 1 out of 10. I got 3 out of 10 on data centers. I consider that a well-read man. What's the average return you're hearing from people who take this quiz?
3: Well, I don't have the data for all of that, but it wouldn't surprise me if 3 out of 10 is a good outcome for this. And if I'd have taken this quiz without actually having written it, I'd be very happy with 3, because I was pretty sure I would have got 0 correct.
2: Let's start and see how far we get. We have a few minutes. And question number one, this is privileged information for the Wall Street Journal readers that make everybody feel stupid. Because what are data centers? Data centers are the absolute necessity if you're going to make AI make you money. And the money that's being lavished upon the AI producers, that would be OpenAI, ChatGPT, for example, or Anthropic, et cetera, all that is going into data centers. That's what they're raising money for, borrowing money. That's where they're sending their profits into data centers. So question number one. Which of the following involves interacting with a data center? A, saving a picture in the cloud. B, asking a chat box a question. C, sending an email. D, streaming a TV show. E, all of the above. A trick question, Simon, but I got this one right. I hope everybody puts their pencils down. Everything you do, from the moment you wake until the moment you turn away from your phone and try to go to sleep at night, is data center. Everything. Everything is all going through those data centers because they're becoming the hub for information. Now, this one, Simon, the second question, I completely flopped. There's no way I could know this. What are you thinking, Simon? This was, what is the average cost per megawatt to build a data center in the U.S.? Come on, Simon. Who got that answer right?
3: I don't know if anyone got it right. I certainly wouldn't have got it this one right. This is one of these very hard ones, but it is interesting. It gives you an idea of how much money it takes to get the electricity. And it's answer book. The answers that we've put up there are $5.1 million, $9.5 million, $20.5 million, and $48.6 million. And the answer is, drum roll please, it's $9.5 million per megawatt.
2: That's what it is right now. Wait till tomorrow. I do note that the data centers are making money of the localities that sponsor them. Not everybody's happy about it. I know in particular my friend Jim McTague has a data center going up in Lancaster County, and the city of Lancaster City, which is in the center of Lancaster County, is going to receive a down payment of several million dollars as they build it, and then look to $2 million a year from the data center for the local budget. I mean, Simon, that's a miracle for municipalities. Does Britain have that understanding? A data center in the backyard means money for the councils.
3: I think that would be great. There are very many people, though, in the UK that hate anything being built, and that would include data centers. So I think there'll be a lot of people protesting, we don't want that near us. And Britain is a small island, so it's hard to find other places where you know, there is no sort of desert that we can go into and say, we'll build the data centers here. It's a very populated country for its size.
2: All right, now here's the only answer I had confidence of. The other two answers I guessed, but this one I had confidence of. They're number 3 of 10, and we don't have much more time, so you get to take the rest of the test and feel like a boob on your own. There are currently more than 4,000.

0: Data centers across the 50 U.S. states. I'm glad you didn't ask how many, because I would have gotten that one wrong, too. And the District of Columbia, according to Pew Research, which of the following states has the most data centers? Now, I got this right, Simon, because I'm a cynic. That's why. Okay, so A, Ohio, B, Iowa, C, Virginia, D, Texas, E, Pennsylvania. Knowing that Pennsylvania is what the governor of Pennsylvania, what Mr. Shapiro, wants to make the data center state. That's a clue, but it's a bad clue. Simon, drum roll and explain why the winner.
1: Well, the winner is Virginia, and it has about 600 data centers. And the number two is Texas, which has about 460 data centers. Virginia is very close to Washington, D.C.,
0: right,
1: or at least a part of it is, right up there. And it's there next to the government that wants to use data centers and a lot and are willing to pay for them. So there you go.
0: Simon Constable in the south of France for The Wall Street Journal. Take the quiz and feel foolish. I'm John Batchelor.
2: If Ernest Hemingway was alive today, would he say this to you?
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0: WGAN, WMGX, HD2 Portland. 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
1: From ABC News, I'm Dave Packer. It was expected that President Trump would sign bipartisan legislation to reform the housing market today. Instead, he refused, saying Congress would have to pass the Save America Act, his voting bill that would require proof of citizenship to vote first. House Speaker Mike Johnson says he anticipates the housing bill will be signed in the next 10 days.
2: We're delaying this. As you know, he has a window of time before he has to sign a bill, and he's going to use a little bit more of that window of time, and we're going to go through this together.
1: Angst over that housing bill and the Iran War Powers resolution that was passed with the help of some Senate Republicans turned into a shouting match on the Hill between GOP Senator Bill Cassidy and President Trump today. Cassidy later.
3: And so I make no apologies for standing up to the president, if you will, trying to demand that more information be shared with the Senate and more information be shared with the American people. I make no apologies for that.
1: After the dust-up, a spokesperson says Cassidy was briefed on the war in Iran in the White House Situation Room, per a spokesperson for the senator. A number of earthquakes across the globe today, a 5.6 magnitude in Northern California, a 6.9 along Japan's coast, but Venezuela experiencing the most damage, a pair of quakes, a 7.2, then a 7.5.
4: A devastating image is coming in from Venezuela following a massive earthquake that struck while many were home celebrating a public holiday. There are videos of collapsed buildings in Venezuela's capital city of Caracas as emergency crews helped to get the injured to the hospital. The U.S. Geological Survey saying the epicenter was located along the country's

0: Caribbean coast. Melissa Adan, ABC News, Los Angeles.
1: 1 week since a cold storage warehouse fire began in California's Boyle Heights, the Los Angeles Fire Department says the fire has been knocked down. Meanwhile, in Allentown, Pennsylvania, firefighters there are now battling a massive fire in a commercial building. You're listening to ABC News.
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1: Gasoline prices have decreased an average of 49 cents a gallon in the last month as Iran tensions eased. The Texas summer camp where 25 children and two counselors died in last year's July 4th floods has filed for bankruptcy.
4: In documents filed with the U.S. Bankruptcy Court in Houston, the owners of Camp Mystic list assets of about $500,000 and debts that top $10 million. The facility is also named in lawsuits filed by families of the flood victims. The filing comes less than a week after state investigators found deficiencies in the camp's emergency and evacuation plans before catastrophic flooding struck last July 4th. Jim Ryan, ABC News.
1: The Postmaster General facing tough questions on Capitol Hill about a proposal to restrict mail-in voting.
5: Under a newly proposed rule, the Postal Service will refuse to deliver mail-in ballots in states that don't hand over a list of approved voters to the Trump administration. Postmaster General David Steiner told the Senate Homeland Security and Government Affairs Committee on Wednesday. Democrats lambasted the policy during the hearing, arguing the rule was unconstitutional and a, quote, backdoor way of trying to influence this election. Peter Horolambus, ABC News.
1: Owners of a Texas preserve are hoping to spot Gracie, a three-year-old giraffe who's been missing for nearly 2 weeks. Cedar Hollow Ranch says Gracie wandered into a part of the preserve that other giraffes previously avoided. Residents of the rural area have been asked to be on the lookout. Dave Packer, ABC News.
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7: Partial clouds for the rest of your Wednesday. Tonight's low 58. Clouds and sunshine around 4. Thursday, the high 78. Tomorrow night, cloudy, some showers, low 60. On Friday, cloudy with a few showers, high 70. Sunshine and clouds on Saturday, high 75. And on Sunday, high again, 75. I'm AccuWeather's Andy Robb on Southern Maine's official weather station, News Radio 98.5 FM and AM 560 WGAN.
8: Hi, it's Matt from the WGAN Morning News. Tomorrow, we're going to be speaking with our security analyst, Josh Filler, about some recent important Supreme Court cases, the Senate vote on the anti-Iran war resolution, and some recent polling on America's confidence in the economy. Also, we want you to tell us, who do you intend to vote for in the 2026 Maine gubernatorial election? 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

0: I'm John Batchelor. The New World Report. Professor Evan Ellis, the U.S. Army War College Strategic Studies Institute. He's traveling, and all our eyes are on Bogota, Colombia. The election looks to have a result. It is close, but it is nonetheless in a new direction. A non-politician named De La Espria, a man who was born in Bogota, lived in Barranquilla, Colombia, spent 10 years living in Miami and Florida, and has recently returned from Italy. His father was Italian, so he has an Italian passport. For his years in the United States, he has an American passport. And for being born in Colombia, he has a Colombian passport, an international man. Nonetheless, he's an attorney, a defense attorney, who has worked for some elements of narco-terrorism-related incidents over the years, according to the campaign against him. However, he is now the elected leader, it appears, of Colombia, a country that has been troubled these last years by the leadership of Gustavo Petro, who opposes the man De La Espria and is making remarks that there's irregularity in the vote count. Evan, I've done the best I can to come with the headlines on top of this. Is this a surprise that a non-politician is now what appears to be the president-elect of a major country in the South, in South America, Colombia? Good day to you, Professor.
1: Good day to you, John. First of all, it's not a terrible surprise because Colombians have been deeply frustrated by the descent of the country into insecurity and other difficulties under Gustavo Petro. They've been frustrated with the turn to having a relatively bad relationship with the United States in Washington versus the good relationship Colombia previously had during really the previous two decades, especially with security cooperation. There's frustration with the way in which armed groups have proliferated. There's frustration with insecurity and traditionally secure parts of even the capital of Bogota. And so I think the Colombians had wanted a change. The Colombians are also deeply divided between those who look with suspicion at kind of the traditional elites, what they call the strata six in Colombia, versus those Colombians who believe that the left and the party that now represent that, even Cepeda's Pacto Histórico, had really taken Colombia down a bad direction. So in that sense, it wasn't a surprise, even though important to recognize Colombia is deeply divided. Now, with respect to the elections, it does appear by traditional vote counting that Alvarado de Espria has won. Literally 99.997% of the votes are counted. Very few discrepancies have been found. Of course, Petro had some conspiracy theories. There were some protests in Cali, Colombia, among other places. But it appears that the vote will hold, and Alvarado de Espria will be inaugurated on August 7th, which is the commemoration of a famous independence battle, the Battle of Boyacá from 1819. Now, that's probably good news in general for the U.S.-Colombia relationship and U.S. influence in the hemisphere. De Espria has already promised to join the Shield of the Americas coalition, adding yet another state to those at least open to cooperate with the U.S. He'll have at least a decent amount of support with the Colombian Congress. Already, his coalition is relatively dominant in both the Senate and House of a otherwise kind of split Congress, but he'll have some support there. The concerns that some in Colombia have, as you allude to, John, is that to what degree will he be populist? To what degree will he actually pursue a coherent ideology? Or to what degree will he respect democratic institutions and constraints? Some of his critics have pointed out that he has appropriated the Colombian national soccer uniform in his campaign, although previously he said he actually didn't like soccer and never had actually gone to any World Cup games. As you pointed out, he has been a lawyer now. It's not unknown that the lawyers defend all types of unseemly clients. The criticism is he's defended both, former narcos and former what they call paracas, those affiliated with the paramilitaries. But at the end of the day, it appears that those concerns notwithstanding, it puts Colombia on a path of more significant security engagement to try to bring some of these armed groups under control, to bring the cocaine flows and the illegal mining flows under control, and probably to cooperate more strongly with the United States, especially in security and probably business, and to have a more solid relationship with Washington.
0: My understanding is that the candidate De La Espria has made remarks during the campaign to suggest that he very much looks to El Salvador as a way forward because of the amount of cocaine trafficking and growing and just general lawlessness, not only in Colombia, but in the region, spilling into Ecuador and into Central America. That means a mega prison. That means suspension of habeas corpus. Is that too far for De La Espria? Do we know anything about how he clarifies those remarks?
1: Well, certainly, John, he's made remarks about, you know, seeing Nayib Bukele and the really successes that Bukele has achieved against insecurity as a model, at least to the extent that he also, De La Espria, seems to be looking to do a crackdown on crime and organized groups, a heavy hand, so to speak. And so for his critics, you know, that has raised some concerns about, you know, to what degree he will be limited by respect democratic institutions and freedom of expression and some of the more left-centric non-governmental organizations in Colombia, to what degree he might turn a blind eye on some of the you know, non-judicial killings. But again, these are all kind of fears born out of that comparison. But it is clear that he does intend to take a heavy hand and that Bukele is one of his guides in that respect. To me, one of the, there's really two questions. Question number one is to what degree taking a heavy hand will be, you know, a positive approach, or whether he will undercut, you know, democratic institutions, and to what degree he will be divisive, and to what degree there will be, you know, considerations of violations of, you know, human rights and judicial processes. So none of that bad has happened yet, but those are certainly the concerns of his critics, but also a lot of optimism about the possibility of at least getting violence and you know, armed groups in Colombia and cocaine production and illegal mining under control.
0: Your recent visit to San Salvador underlines the narrative that that Bukele's methods have resulted in a safe environment for families, for children, for visitors in San Salvador. You said very clearly that that was not possible the last time you'd been there, and now is. Does Colombia seek a renovation at that scale, the same sweeping away of the gangs in Center City?
1: Well, John, certainly when I was in El Salvador, I saw just the tremendous progress that Bukele made, you know, turning a country that once had 104 murders per 100,000 people, just horrific, to a country that now is around three murders per 100,000, literally safer than most parts of Canada. You know, and of course, in the process has reopened investment and business activity, at least at a small scale level. You have, construction projects, skyscrapers going up, you know, lots of reactivation of once closed public spaces. And so I think the general lesson in many parts of the region, this was the same thing with Daniel Noboa in Ecuador, and this is the same thing with De La Espria in Colombia. This sense of looking to a president who used a heavy-handed approach to turn a country with high levels of insecurity and public inefficiency into one that was open for business and people felt secure again. But for me, John, the devil's in the details. It involves good governance. It involves also avoiding stepping on democratic procedures and rule of law. So for me, the question of De La Espria is not only whether he will be able to replicate some of Bukele's progress in security, but also whether he will be able to do so without trampling on democratic processes and legal guarantees. And frankly, a lot of it is, it's not just about heavy hand. It's about a heavy hand and good governance, which not everyone gets that combination right, in my opinion.
0: Professor Evan Ellis, the U.S. Army War College Strategic Studies Institute. He's traveling for the election in Colombia. And now we go to the election in Peru, that the count has been slow and that the candidates were well known to the voters, and at least their factions were well known. And do we have a winner when we come back? I'm John Batchelor.
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6: 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So if you create an association where you're there to do anything but sleep, you know, you're going to maybe potentially induce some problems with sleep onset latency, which is how long does it take you to fall asleep. If you're bringing your laptop to the bedroom and, you know, you're doing work in bed or you're watching television in bed, you're creating other associations other than what the bedroom is really designed to do. 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
0: I'm John Batchelor with Professor Evan Ellis of the U.S. Army War College, watching Peru. Why? Because they've had 9 presidents in 10 years. And it's Back to the Future. Apparent winner, according to Reuters, Keiko Fujimori. Expected victory returns divisive dynasty to Peru. So there's a double whammy there. The expected victory, in other words, we're still waiting for a final, or if we're final, I don't have it yet. But there is a lead that looks sizable. However, the word divisive suggests that all is not smooth sailing. So, Professor, a little backstory. Miss Fujimara ran before 4 years ago and lost narrowly. She is necessarily associated with her father, who was president of Peru and who was then disgraced for charges.

0: of corruption conviction. He's now deceased. Ms. Fujimori returns now to the presidency with what you'd have to say expectation that there will be more trouble or there'll be confrontation with the faction that is now lost. However, there's also the possibility that Ms. Fujimori has very carefully prepared herself. How do you see her ascendance? Because even though she's a first-time president, she knows the office very well.
1: John, for me, the very likely victory of Keiko Fujimori in Peru has a lot of parallels to what just happened in Colombia. Number one, that it's in general probably good news for the United States. The platform of Keiko Fujimori is general, pro free markets, pro law and order. Like Colombia, it's probably reasonable that once Keiko Fujimori is inaugurated as expected on July 28th, that she could take Peru in the direction of perhaps joining the Shield of the Americas, or at the very least increasing security cooperation and other forms of cooperation. But also, as occurred in most recent Colombian elections, you have a Peru that is deeply divided and troubled by insecurity. So as you alluded to, right now the count is Fujimori 50.11, at least as of a couple hours ago, Roberto Sanchez, the essentially, socialist candidate, 49.89. But the interesting thing about that is when you actually look at the votes in Peru itself, Sanchez slightly is ahead. It was actually the votes that are completely legal in Peru, but the votes from the overseas Peruvians voting that overwhelmingly turned the tide for Keiko. Sanchez tried to get those overseas votes annulled. The Peruvian court said no. The count is continuing and is expected to be finalized literally only about 2 weeks before the inauguration. But it looks like indeed Fujimori has won. As you alluded to, she has long been a staple in Peruvian politics. She lost in 2011 against Ollanta Humala. She lost in 2016 against Pedro Pablo Kaczynski. She lost in 2021 against Pedro Castillo, the last major populist leftist candidate. Again, as you alluded to, for some Peruvians, she is controversial because, she is seen as tied with her father. On the one hand, some questions of her father's anti-democratic practices, such as dissolving the Peruvian Congress, and some issues with the previous corruption and anti-judicial and extrajudicial killings. But on the other hand, you have Keiko herself being implicated in a bribery scandal by a Brazilian firm, Odebrecht, which resulted in her being put in pretrial detention. Some would say that she was politically targeted. But so at the end of the day, for some, especially on the left, she is a controversial figure, and you still have the largely indigenous browner people of the Peruvian highlands, with what they call the Sierra and Selva, who feel excluded by this relatively Western-oriented pro-security Lameño. But again, it seems like she's going to have the opportunity, and she's also going to come in with a Congress. Even more so than the situation in Colombia, where her parties will have at least the plurality both in the upper and new lower houses. And that's also a change, this new Congress, to have actually a bicameral Congress in which that should also give her not only the votes to govern, but also with the two houses of Congress, which is a change, a little bit more stability against those who in the past have decided to come together and kick out previous Peruvian presidents.
0: What is the driver for the disorder, the turmoil, 9 presidents in 10 years? Is there one cause?
1: There's structural factors, and there's also political factors. The structural factor is that you have a Peruvian Congress that essentially could vote on what they used to call moral incapacity, and there's even ways that you can do a simple majority vote to essentially oust a president that came in increasing use. And so for that reason, you had literally 10 presidents now in 10 years. But behind that was also a lot of individual concerns over corruption, and so a lot of these charges were corruption charges or charges of criminal wrongdoing, or just a loss of political confidence, which reflected the deep polarization and fragmentation of the Peruvian system. But beyond that also is the fact that Peru really is in a deep crisis situation. You have widespread illegal mining activities. You have widespread cocaine production, which has gone beyond what they call the Mantaro Eni in the Purimac River Valley, the famous brine, into parts of the Amazon, parts of the north of the country. And then a lot of that money from those illegal activities gets laundered in the kind of the sprawling outer parts of the urban areas, what they call the Kona Norte in Lima and other similar outlying suburbs, which in combination with literally the more than 1.5 million Venezuelan migrants and other migrants who have come in, has meant that you have populations of desperate people, lots of corruption money, lots of money coming in from illegal activities, which has meant a lot of extortion and violence. And so that's generated a lot of insecurity. And so one way or another, the Peruvians have been frustrated by corruption, frustrated by insecurity, fed by organized crime, which have delegitimized their institutions in a situation where a unicameral Congress, once you come together with the right coalition and the right cause, can basically boot out the president that they want and get to the next one. So the structural part about the Congress has actually changed now with this new bicameral Congress. Keiko's party will have also, again, a decent group of people to legislate with. But the question of whether she can effectively tackle the issues of corruption and public insecurity, that, I would say, remains to be seen.
0: Professor Evan Ellis of the U.S. Army War College Strategic Studies Institute, he's traveling. We're looking at two elections, very close, so much so that the protests of irregularities are not out of proportion to the count and how the count is made. So congratulations to both. A close election is very hard to pull off unless you're honest. We're going to turn to another story that is deeply troubled, Bolivia. There's no election at hand. There's a president in place, but he's under siege. I'm John Batchelor.

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0: I'm Dave Packer. Two earthquakes measuring 7.1 and 7.5 hit Venezuela tonight. Collapsing buildings in the capital, Caracas. Rescue efforts are underway. Angst over a bipartisan housing affordability bill that the president did not sign, and the Iran War Powers resolution that was passed with the help of some Senate Republicans. It turned into a shouting match on the Hill between GOP Senator Bill Cassidy and President Trump today. Cassidy later.
1: And so I make no apologies for standing up to the president, if you will, trying to demand that more information be shared with the Senate and more information be shared with the American people. I make no apologies for that.
0: 1 week since a cold storage warehouse fire began in California's Boyle Heights, the Los Angeles Fire Department says that the fire has been knocked down. Meanwhile, in Allentown, Pennsylvania, firefighters there are now battling a massive fire at a commercial building. This is ABC News.
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0: I'm John Batchelor, speaking with Professor Evan Ellis of the U.S. Army War College Strategic Studies Institute. He's traveling, and we're turning to a country that has held an election, successfully elected a President Paz, who is seen as a break with the left-of-center, narco-terrorism-forgiving presidents of these last years. And yet, the siege of Bolivia continues. The alarm now sounded in Washington. The professor was in Bolivia at the beginning of these protests. There's a big backstory here because Bolivia is a troubled, landlocked country with a big border on Brazil. But right now what we have is a Reuters report about Washington's alarm. Efforts to overthrow the government in Bolivia represent a grave threat. That's a quote to constitutional order and democratic stability, according to the U.S. State Department in a joint statement with other regional countries just these last hours. It continues, a violent minority seeks to disregard the will expressed by a majority of Bolivians in the recent elections. And this statement is issued by the governments of Argentina, Canada, Chile, Costa Rica, Dominican Republic, Ecuador, El Salvador, Guyana, Honduras, Jamaica, Panama, Paraguay, and Peru. Surprising, do I see a Brazil here? Professor, the State Department weighs in, and it's quite clearly on the side of law and order. What is the backstory on the protests? The last we talked, there were not as many as initially, but these look dug in.
1: Well, John, first of all, it appears that the current crisis, which has been dragging out for more than 50 days in Bolivia, questioning the democratically elected government of Rodrigo Paz, is subsiding. But it's not clear whether the forces that led to those protests against him and the blockades of the streets and the economy, or the compromises that he made in order to get out of this protest, will not come to destabilize or at least leave him gravely weakened as the year progresses. Now, as you asked, the backstory, multiple different reasons, but Bolivia, as Rodrigo Paz came in, he came in with a promise essentially to continue to some degree the respect for the symbolism and the rights of indigenous people who comprise, you know, 50-70% of the country of Bolivia, helping to explain the previous populist and indigenous Cocalero president, Evo Morales, and his group, the MAS. But essentially, Bolivians were sick of the corruption and the economic crisis that the MAS had led the country into under Evo Morales and his successor, Luis Arce. But at the same time, Bolivians were also deeply skeptical of the traditional lighter-skinned elites, people such as Jorge Tuto Quiroga, people such as Samuel Dorga Medina. And so Rodrigo Paz seemed to be a compromise, somebody who had came from a left background. The party of his father called the MIR, basically the leftist revolutionary movement, but also someone who seemed to promise adherence to free market.

0: the principles and maybe better relations with the United States. And so from the very beginning, there was a sense that, number one, Paz inherited a crisis that was, left Bolivia, too broke and too difficult for him to effectively manage in terms of a lack of dollar earnings, a lack of goods in the stores, inflation, things like that. Second, there was a sense that he had moved too far to embracing the economic center and bringing the USDEA back into the country and other symbolic acts that led a lot of the workers' movements to protest against him. That was made worse by his vice president, an ambitious person who seems to like to shoot his mouth off, Edmundo Lora, who actually became one of the president's biggest critics instead of supporting his government. And then things just got worse. There was a case, a contract from the previous government of essentially bad gasoline that had damaged damaged a lot of cars. People also wanted more money because the things were getting expensive because of an increase in gas prices because of the crisis in the Middle East, etc. And so in the beginning of May, the protests started. They shut off the government of La Paz. But another big factor was the former president, Evo Morales, who was literally wanted over essentially a child trafficking case that had to do with a illegitimate child that he had with a 10 to 14-year-old girl, Gabriel Zapata. And so he essentially was holed up in Bolivia's big cocoa-producing region, Chapare, and basically trying to bring the government down in part to escape from responsibility under the law. So all of these things came together in a big crisis that was really difficult. So you had Evo Morales and the cocoa producers who had one reason for wanting to continue to this, funding the protests to keep them going. You had other radical unions, like the workers movement, the COB. You had others. There's a union movement called Tupac Katari that were demanding different things. And so this just went on and on and on. Rodrigo Paz was afraid to deploy the military and other forces, not only because his center-left orientation made him want to bargain, but also because he was concerned about the reliability of the military, many of which had actually been trained and given positions under the previous MAS governments. And so there's a sense of paralysis. He didn't want to act. He was promising lots of things that were really expensive and unsustainable, increases in salaries, rescinding laws. And so the more he negotiated, the more people got bold. And so finally got to the point where he got Congress to first give the military more legal protections if they went into the streets. And then finally, just this past, these past couple of days, he actually declared a state of emergency. Under that state of emergency, he brought the military into the streets. And so you now have what was once over 100 blockades around the country, including shutting down the capital of La Paz. It's now down to 20-something blockades. Things seems to be getting better. But again, he's made a lot of promises. There are a lot of hard feelings. And so even though it appears that he will survive this current round of things, the right is frustrated with him for this sustained inaction, which put maybe 10 to 13,000 businesses out of business. The left is still feeling emboldened and frustrating that the things that led them into the streets have not really been addressed. And so we've kicked the can down the road, but at least for the moment, a U.S.-friendly government of Rodrigo Paz survives in Bolivia.
1: Professor, I noted when I read that list of countries protesting the abuse of the Bolivian government, Brazil was not on the list. Maybe it's left out accidentally. However, Lula da Silva is a man who visited Mr. Paz's previous president candidate in office, who left, I believe, before his term was up. But what we're looking at here is the missing Brazil. Now, Reuters comes to this conclusion. Colombia has swung to the right, electing nationalist lawyer and political newcomer Del Espreya. In Peru, where authorities have been slowly counting contest, conservative Fujimori projected to win. The conclusion? The rightward shift of South America. I understand it's slow to the dance. We've talked about this for weeks. However, the question of Bolivia, is this pushback? Is this what we can expect in all those countries that are moving to the right? It's clear that Morales is driving this. There are other actors who are ready to drive turmoil in Colombia. Certainly in Colombia, it'll be easy given next door to a troubled country. In Ecuador, in Chile, even Argentina, and Peru certainly, are we going to expect a counterattack?
0: Well, certainly, John, the statement that you alluded to by the Shield of the Americas Coalition, this was actually the second use by the U.S. of this coalition to speak out on a foreign policy issue. The first had to do with basically Chinese coercion in Panama.

0: China with respect to Chinese investment and trade, with respect to criticizing the U.S. on Colombia and Cuba, with respect to not cooperating with the Shield of the Americas, you know, let alone joining it. Again, Brazil is trying to not be the U.S. Enemy or opponent in the region, but it is increasingly noticeable that this country, which is literally half of the population, geography, and economy of all of South America, is emerging as the biggest counterweight. And it looks like Lula, who has been at the center of this with his Workers' Party in the October elections, just in a couple months here, it looks like he is at least four, if not more, points above his principal challenger, Flavio Bolsonaro, to continue that. With the concerns by some that if he wins in October, some of those political forces that are obliging him to be more restrained could go away. And thus, after October, if Lula wins, we could see a much more openly anti-U.S., China-embracing kind of U.S. counterweight in the region coming from that Brazil.
1: What does it mean that the State Department now says Bolivia represents a grave threat? We can name Evo Morales. He's wanted for crimes. He can be arrested, detained, brought in. He can be put in jail until he stands trial. What is stopping that?
0: A couple of factors. First of all, Evo Morales is essentially penned up, protected by thousands of his supporters in the Chapare, the principal Cocalero region. And so there's a sense if the Bolivians went in to do that alone, it would likely be a bloody operation with big political consequences. Indeed, many of the military forces who would have to be brought in, specifically the 8th Division, would essentially, many of those officers actually owe their own position to ascensions and programs put into place under the Evo Morales period when he was previously in government. There's also high levels of corruption. So again, given that this is the big cocoa producing region connected to groups like the First Capital Command of Brazil and others who export the cocaine out of the country, there's a sense that the police, who would also have to be involved, would be deeply compromised. Now there's a question of, you know, could the U.S. do this? That would be politically risky for Rodrigo Paz just because of concerns over sovereignty and the president's own kind of centrist organization. But it's not unthinkable that with time there couldn't be a U.S. operation. In tactical terms, it would probably be a lot less complicated than doing something against, extracting, for example, Nicolas Maduro from Venezuela, or, you know, certainly an operation against Cuba. But so there's a question of how will Evo Morales be dealt with? And so for the moment, to avoid risks and because of the centrist organization or orientation, Rodrigo Paz has kind of kicked the can down the road, has tried to negotiate and get some of the other radical supporters away and split them off from Evo Morales. But again, there is certainly a hesitancy to act because of the political risks and because of some of the things that could go wrong.
1: Who supports Morales? For example, do the gangsters of the ELN support Morales? Or do Gustavo Petro, does he support Morales? Is there anybody who comes out from behind the screen and say, Evo's my guy, anything like that, or is Morales all by himself?
0: This is kind of like the situation in Nicaragua or in Venezuela, John. It's, nobody wants to come out and openly say Morales is a good guy. You get different shades of, you know, he should be respected, you shouldn't do this, etc. What essentially happens is that the vested interests are certainly there that Evo. Evo has organized what they call the 6 federations of cocoleros, which are the main producers of although technically you can produce a cocaine or coca legally for a small amount of local consumption. The vast majority of coca, especially in the Chapare, is for illegal consumption. That means that the groups that are exporting that and transforming it into cocaine, like the PCC of Brazil, like the Red Command of Brazil, they have a vested interest in the continuation of the production, or at least access to the Chapare. And so it's not that they're just for Evo Morales, but as long as you have essentially a strong radical leader that prevents the imposition of governance and rule of law in Chapare, that serves the narcos. At the same time, as long as you have those forces preserving a weak state where they can launder their money and hide out, as narcos such as Sebastian Marcet did, that supports them. People like the Cubans, who have been deeply ingrained in Bolivian politics, people like Alvaro Garcia Linera, the previous pro-Cuba vice president, also have a vested interest in stirring up trouble and preventing Bolivia from becoming a viable, pro-U.S. state.

0: And then you have people like Lula, for whom Evo Morales is a friend, and you don't like to go after your friends. And so I would say at the end of the day, nobody really wants to openly embrace Evo Morales, but there are a lot of people who not going after Evo Morales serves their particular political or monetary interests.
1: I'm speaking with Professor Evan Ellis of the U.S. Army War College. He's traveling. We're going to turn to what appears to be very good news for the Central America. The Mexico economy is reporting an increase, growth, Reuters reports. Activity in Latin America's second largest economy posted its sharpest month-on-month expansion since March 2021, supported by the secondary sector, including construction, manufacturing, and labor-intensive tertiary sector that increased by 2.1% and 0.7% respectively. And we march to the sound of growth. I'm John Batchelor.

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17: I'm John Batchelor with my colleague, Professor Evan Ellis of the U.S. Army War College. We're looking at a positive story. Evan and I can find lots to worry about in the Americas, but finding something to celebrate can require a search. This is Reuters reporting. The Mexican economy posts sharpest increase in 5 years in April. I'm going to say this is good news, Professor, without asking you beforehand. Am I correct?
18: Well, it certainly is less bad news than Mexico has gotten right now. And there are a number of different structural factors for the, you know, for the positive upturn. But really the key issue for Mexico at the end of the day is access to U.S. Markets where, you know, 80 to 90% of all Mexican exports go. And as you know, you have a deadline of July 1st with a renegotiation of the USMCA free trade agreement. I believe that here on July 1st, Mexico, the U.S., and Canada are formally going to go into the next round. Now, President Trump in the U.S. has said that he's not disposed to actually renew it. It may get kicked down the road to, you know, temporarily renewed for a year. But what appears could happen is that there's a clock, essentially, if it's not renewed, that will start ticking for a 10-year period in which the U.S. prepares for a withdrawal. And so there's lots of questions on the one hand of uncertainty, which keep people from investing in Mexico. But at the same time, because you have some progress, you have also a decline in gas prices with the, you know, decreased problems in the Persian Gulf and other things, you have at least people seeing some indications of certainty that you know, things at least will not be as bad as possible. So you have, you know, some move toward investment. So there's a lot of small reasons the things have picked up in Mexico, but some of the major overlying problems, the future connection to the North American economy, the question of what happens with you know, the Morena government under a lot of pressure to act against narco trafficking. Those big questions are still unresolved.
17: Yes, I want to come back to the arrest of the governor of one of the major states of Mexico, a man associated with Morena, and Sheinbaum is Morena's candidate in the presidency. We covered that story very effectively earlier in the spring, but it's fallen quiet. Is it now in pretrial? Is that why we're not hearing bulletins? It was at the time a shock to everyone.
18: Well, my understanding, John, is Ruben Rocha-Moya, the government of Sinaloa State, where you have you know, the operation of at least one of Mexico's most powerful cartels, long reputed to be connected with the Morena Party itself. You know, as has occurred with many governor-level you know, issues where governors have been maybe collaborating with one of the big cartels or another. And so the fact that he was that he essentially stepped down and he is now at least being investigated, that appears also to be a concession by Mexico to try to get on the good side of the United States. But the fact that the Sheinbaum government had said, well, you know, there's not enough evidence to extradite him, so to speak. So it seems that Sheinbaum is trying to avoid a political conflict with the United States, but is not willing to essentially take somebody who is a heavy hitter in her own Morena party and formally extradite him. So I think there's a delicate balancing act that's going on here.
17: Professor Evan Ellis, the U.S. Army War College.

0: Strategic Studies Institute. He's traveling, and I very much helped me understand these very close elections. Colombia and Peru remain very close, and that's a good thing unless the protests grow up again, as we see in Bolivia. This is the New World Report. I'm John Baxter.
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1: From ABC News, I'm Dave Packer. Holding housing hostage. President Trump backing off at the last minute, not signing the Bipartisan Housing Act passed by Congress, designed to bring down the cost of housing, saying Congress first needs to sign the Save America Act, which requires photo ID to vote. The president downplaying the housing bill.
2: Low interest rates will solve everything. We'll solve that. Now, despite that, we're doing well with housing.
1: Senate Minority Leader Chuck Schumer.
3: Trump's petty refusal to sign our bipartisan bill shows how reluctant he is to do anything that would help the American people.
1: The housing bill passing Congress with a veto-proof majority, it'll become law without the president's signature in 10 days. President Trump visiting senators on Capitol Hill Wednesday turned into a shouting match. The president miffed about four Republicans who broke ranks to vote for a war powers resolution on Iran. Senator Bill Cassidy was among them.
4: He did not particularly care for my comments. Raised his voice. I lost my temper. That's not appropriate. It's the Irish in me. But I, again, matched his tone and his vibe, and it went back and forth.
1: The Justice Department announcing one of the biggest health care fraud crackdowns ever. More than 450 people, $6 billion in alleged scams.
5: In one case, a nurse practitioner allegedly ran a $900 million scheme, billing Medicare for unnecessary skin grafts. Officials say she took that money and bought an $800,000 necklace, a Ferrari, and a luxury vacation. The FBI also announced two more suspects on its most wanted fraudsters list, allegedly connected to nearly $700 million in medical testing schemes.
1: ABC's Karen Hua. Two earthquakes measuring 7.1 and 7.5 hit Venezuela Wednesday night, collapsing buildings in the capital, Caracas. Rescue efforts are underway. 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
1: Another round of severe storms expected across the plains Thursday as millions cope with dangerous flooding and fire risk.
8: Torrential downpours and wind gusts up to 80 miles per hour. Drivers battling blinding rain on Highway 287 in Childress County, Texas. In Colorado Springs, large hail pummeling cars. Extreme heat fueling more than 30 wildfires in the West. The Cottonwood Fire exploding in Utah, nearly doubling in size in just 24 hours.
1: ABC's Lee Goldberg. The Los Angeles Fire Department says a blaze that erupted on top of a cold storage warehouse last week is finally out. It's believed to have started on the solar panels. Well, it's a tall order. Some residents of Texas Hill Country are being asked to keep an eye out for an escaped giraffe.
9: Gracie had just arrived at a privately owned preserve, Cedar Hollow Ranch, about 100 miles west of San Antonio a month earlier. She's 3 years old. The owner, Vic Jones, says Gracie wandered into an area the other giraffes had previously avoided and ended up on the wrong side of the gate. The missing giraffe was reported to the Real County Sheriff's Office to put people on alert. Jones says the search area is extremely remote and the likelihood of Gracie encountering any humans is low.
1: ABC's Chuck Sievertson. The NHL has taken the first step toward expansion in Texas, agreeing to terms with billionaire Dan Friedkin to explore a possible franchise in Houston or Austin. Dave Packer, ABC News.
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11: Partial clouds for the rest of your Wednesday. Tonight's low 58. Clouds and sunshine around 4. Thursday, the high 78. Tomorrow night, cloudy, some showers, low 60. On Friday, cloudy with a few showers, high 70. Sunshine and clouds on Saturday, high 75. And on Sunday, high again, 75. I'm AccuWeather's Andy Robb on Southern Maine's official weather station, News Radio 98.5 FM and AM 560 WGAN.
12: Hi, it's Matt from the WGAN Morning News. Tomorrow, we're going to be speaking with our security analyst, Josh Filler, about some recent important Supreme Court cases, the Senate vote on the anti-Iran war resolution, and some recent polling on America's confidence in the economy. Also, we want you to tell us, who do you intend to vote for in the 2026 Maine gubernatorial election? 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

0: I'm John Batchelor, Gordon Chang, at Gordon G. Chang, my colleague and co-host, and we're very pleased to welcome the author and keen observer of the geopolitics of Asia, Mark Clifford. The book is The Troublemaker, How Jimmy Lai Became a Billionaire, Hong Kong's Greatest Dissident, and China's Fiercest Critic. Gordon, I come to you to explain to the audience why Jimmy Lai is so critical for the peace of the earth, but also for understanding where the United States is with regard to the People's Republic of China. This is not hail fellow well met in some forbidden city garden with the two leaders exchanging flattery. This is hostile and threatening. Why do we need to know the fate of Jimmy Lai? Why is his life so critical to the success of the United States and its allies? Good day to you, Gordon.
1: Good day, John and Mark. Jimmy Lai is an inspiration to all who want freedom and democracy, especially with regard to China. He could have left Hong Kong. He knew he was going to be persecuted, and he certainly was. And as Mark has just told us, he has now spent more than 2,000 days in prison, Monday being that horrible anniversary. President Trump has raised Jimmy's plight with Xi Jinping. Xi Jinping has indicated that he will not let Jimmy go. I don't know if this is a negotiating tactic on the China's part, but clearly it's in China's interest to let Jimmy go, because if he dies in prison, and that's a real possibility, then what we have is him becoming even more of a martyr and more of an inspiration to the Chinese people and to people around the world.
0: You have a question for our friend Mark, Gordon.
1: Mark, as we just were talking about, Xi Jinping has indicated that he is not going to let Jimmy Lai go. Why do you think the Chinese leader said that?
2: Yeah, well, this is according to President Trump, and thank you, Gordon and John, for your interest. President Trump, after his recent meeting in Beijing in May, indicated that he had spoken with Xi Jinping, the party secretary, about Jimmy, and that it would be difficult for Xi Jinping to let Jimmy out. Now, I don't think that Xi Jinping is worried about the National People's Congress pushing back or impeaching him because he's letting Jimmy out. And it's preposterous to think that it would be difficult for Xi Jinping in any real sense. It's a matter of face at this point. Jimmy Lai personifies the most intense opposition in the form of one person that the Chinese Communist Party has seen in nearly 80 years of rule. He's a man with intense principles. He does what he thinks is right, even if it's at the cost of his life. He's got money. He's got influence. He had a media empire that employed almost 4,000 people at its peak. And he's got a lot of international support. So the Chinese are afraid that by giving in to Jimmy, it would be effectively giving in to the opposition to the regime throughout the country.
0: Mark, I want to understand what Jimmy Lai's fate means to the people of Hong Kong. The city feels at this point in between being the free and prosperous capital of all of East Asia to becoming just like another crushed Chinese city. Do the people of Hong Kong understand Jimmy Lai's fate may be their fate?
2: They absolutely. Look, Jimmy Lai was a controversial figure. He was a swashbuckling, larger-than-life guy who ran a very aggressive newspaper. A lot of people in Hong Kong didn't like him when he was running Apple, but they have a newfound appreciation for his willingness to suffer on their part. And we've seen some signs that even establishment newspapers and publications have snuck a certain sympathy for him into some of their coverage, because they realize if a guy who just wanted China to uphold its promises to the people of Hong Kong, if a guy like Jimmy Lai can go to jail with his wealth, his influence, his courage, then any of them can go to jail. So I think they take that lesson on board, but his fate is Hong Kong's fate.
0: And when you say Hong Kong's fate, so we're looking at the city struggling even more than it has already. Is that correct?
2: That's right. It seems that each month brings a new turn of the screw in terms of authorities' ability to basically throw anybody in jail for anything. The latest is that the chief executive, effectively the mayor, can decide that any case is a national security case. So we had a tragic fire late last year that killed 168 people. First of all, that fire never would have happened had Apple Daily still been around. If you'd had a robust press, residents had protested and tried to talk to officials and the press for many months, and their calls went unheeded. Their warnings about safety issues, and then this huge apartment complex went up in flames. Now that's a national security case. Anybody who's trying to grieve and get justice for their loved ones risks, and they either have been people arrested and charged on sedition and other national security charges. The whole place is becoming a national security state.
0: Gordon, there's a spy case in London. Do you know about these things?
1: Well, Mark certainly does. It's a Hong Kong person. And again, it's part of China's comprehensive program to use everybody and everything to gather information for China.
0: Mark, can you explain to us? This is two men, one a British immigration officer. What do we know about this case, and what does it illustrate about China?
2: Well, it illustrates that China is using Hong Kong as a kind of cat's paw to see how far it can go in undercutting freedoms in democratic societies. The case revolves around the Hong Kong Economic and Trade Office, which is kind of a consulate or an embassy, supposed to be promoting trade and economic ties. In fact, it's become a spy and espionage den. A former Hong Kong policeman, Bill Yun, was appointed as a manager at the office. He recruited a man named Peter Wai, who, as Gordon mentioned, was a border forces official, immigration official for Britain. They, along with at least one other person who has ended up dead, an apparent suicide, were harassing and surveilling Hong Kong dissidents and others in England, as part of a campaign to intimidate opponents at home and abroad. They were convicted and last week sentenced to 10 years and 8 years in prison. The longer sentence was for the border forces official who was abusing British databases to gather information, not just on Hong Kongers, but on others as well. It's a dramatic and a chilling illustration of China's export of its repressive policies. And the fact it's very sad that Hong Kong is leading the way in this rather unfortunate endeavor.
0: So not only Jimmy Lai, a British citizen with British passport, is persecuted in China. China is using its access to a free society, London, to abuse the people of London. Do I say that correctly, Mark?
2: Absolutely. I think, and John, thank you for underscoring and making this, you know, really blunt. China and using Hong Kong as a proxy is exporting its repressive model. I have a young colleague, Chloe Chung. She just turned 21 earlier this year. She has a $130,000 US dollar bounty on her head simply for her activities that she's conducted on behalf of people in Hong Kong, in the UK, in England. She moved to Leeds when she was a 15-year-old student. She wasn't active in Hong Kong, and yet the Hong Kong authorities, starting with John Lee, the mayor, the chief executive, have said they'll hunt her and others like rats to the end of the earth, to the end of their lives. This is for free speech, peaceful free speech activities in England. I mean, the world needs to wake up to the threat of China and the use of Hong Kong as this proxy for intimidating people in free societies around the world.
0: Mark Clifford, Gordon Chang, I'm John Bachelor.
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13: 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He was talking, Keith Richards cannot be killed by conventional methods.
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0: I'm John Batchelor. I welcome Gordon Chang at Gordon G. Chang, and we're very pleased to speak to our colleague Rebecca Grant, Vice President of the Lexington Institute. We're going to speak about Contemporary Matters 2026, but Gordon, you have remarks about Rebecca and the 20th century history as well. Please tell me.
1: Well, the great Rebecca Grant is featured in a teaser for a documentary on America's nuclear triad, and she's front and center. Also in that teaser is a B-52 pilot who unfortunately died in that crash a week ago. This is a very important documentary, and I recommend that everybody see it because it shows this is what protects the United States day in and day out, because day in and day out, we do use our nuclear weapons. We don't detonate them, but we use them to protect our country and our friends and partners.
0: What's it called again, Gordon?
1: The Watch.
0: And where can they find it, on video?
1: I believe it is Amazon Prime.
0: That's everything. Wonderful. Rebecca, welcome. Please tell us what you did for the watch, and then we'll move right to the Strait of Hormuz.
15: Oh, John, Gordon, so many Americans have given their lives for American nuclear deterrence in that B-52 force. Of course, that is the triad, our submarines, our intercontinental ballistic missiles, and our B-52s. And the documentary crew for The Watch obtained permission to film at actual locations where nuclear weapons are at the ready to deter. And so it's going to be a wonderful series. I think everybody should watch it.
0: Strait of Hormuz, 2026. Okay. Iran says the Strait of Hormuz is shut. Is that accurate? How do they know, Rebecca? And by the way, isn't the U.S. Navy sort of in their way?
15: Even the U.N. says in a notice to mariners, the strait is open. There are active mine clearance operations underway. And watch out, there's one mine over here, and here's the lat long. But the strait is open, and Iran has no tactical control of the strait. They used to be able to send out fast boats, et cetera, but this is no more, thanks partly to Operation Epic Fury and then to some very quiet, intensive work by U.S. Central Command and the U.S. Navy to carry out mine clearance operations and get the Omani side channels open. The strait is open. Over 60 ships moved through that strait over the weekend. Pretty impressive.
0: Gordon, you have a question.
1: Rebecca, the U.S. Navy is still on station at the Strait of Hormuz along that line south of the strait. Is it going to be difficult for the U.S. Navy to maintain that presence over a long period?
15: They are still there, and destroyers like USS Delbert Black have been out since January. She left her home port in Florida way back in that time frame. You know, I have no doubt the U.S. Navy can keep this up as long as they need to. They can return to blockading if it calls for it. But make no mistake, this is a tremendous effort. And what you've got is of course, the two aircraft carriers in the North Arabian Gulf, destroyers, other ships like the little class ships that have the mine countermeasures packages. Then you've got literally Apache helicopters that are armed to go after drones that are patrolling the strait. They're there also to go after fast boats as necessary. F-16s, A-10s, the carrier-based air, the land-based air, you name it. Nobody went home from Central Command, and I don't think anybody will until that 60-day countdown is ended. Then we'll either see an agreement with Iran, or we may see more U.S. Navy operations.
0: I believe it was Reuters that revealed that there was a smuggler's route being used by the U.S. Navy and tankers coming out of the Gulf, the Strait, that was not much advertised early in the conflict, but certainly is now. And I think the Apache helicopter that was taken down by Iran fire was participating in that smuggler's route. It's Reuters called it a smuggler's route. I don't. It's more romantic that way. I think it's on the western shore of the Strait of the Strait of Hormuz. And the U.S. Navy is participating in that. So when it's not really open, the U.S. Navy has control of the Strait of Hormuz. Does that generalities hold up?
15: That is exactly right. The U.S. Navy has control of the strait and that narrow passage. They have control of the sea lanes around it and up through the Gulf. And, of course, we have air dominance over that region as well. And you're right about the Apache helicopters. The route, how romantic a smuggler's route, it's really the traffic separation scheme that runs by Oman. It's kind of like a big inbound, outbound lane. They're about 2 miles wide. There is another little route that goes even closer to that western coast you talked about. But what we're wanting to see is the big ships, the VLCCs carrying crude, the bulkers, the container ships actually moving through the regular traffic separation scheme, because you've got northbound and southbound traffic you got to get through there. The problem is the international shippers, they work on very tight time schedules. They are extremely risk averse. The crews are unarmed for the most part, and it's going to take some time to get this traffic flowing. So President Trump needs to do everything he can to signal confidence in this waterway. And frankly, I think he ought to lift his Jones Act waiver. That would be a good signal to the international mirrors that the crisis is over.
0: What's that mean, Jones Act?
15: The Jones Act protects coastwise trade for U.S.-only ships, got to be U.S.-owned, flagged, and crewed. And they do things like run fuel from Louisiana into Florida and other supply routes. Under the waiver, foreign crews could participate in that, but only about 100 ships have done so. Although, Gordon, about a quarter of those turned out to be Chinese. So we normally just waive it for a little while during a hurricane. But this waiver has been in place for, coming up on 90 days. And I think just sending a bad signal at this point. We want to protect that for U.S. ships only. That's the way forward for innovation and restoring American shipbuilding. So it's really time to cancel that waiver, partly to signal to the international shippers that we think everything is good in the Strait of Hormuz and we're not going to see that clog in the gasoline delivery system.
0: Gordon, we have about a minute for a quick question.
1: Rebecca, when we go back a year or so ago, people were talking about how the U.S. Navy had let its mine-clearing operations abilities to atrophy. How's that going now?
15: Well, as it turns out, we've got great mine clearance abilities. Fewer ships, but it's done now with underwater and surface autonomous vessels and with helicopters that use a sort of an aerial pod. It's all about detecting, locating the mine, and then neutralizing them when necessary. But most of that has now shipped to sea drones, which are an increasingly important part of the U.S. Navy.
0: Rebecca, your estimation right now, the Strait of Hormuz is open, the U.S. Navy has control. How much longer do you think Iran can get away with this magic trick of claiming they've shut it down?
15: No one's going to believe them. And you can't pay the Persian Gulf Strait Authority they set up because Secretary of the Treasury Scott Bessent put secondary sanctions on it. They're going to get no money. They can't run out a drone or a fast boat. No one is going to believe this could be Iran control of the strait. It's a desperate plea. It's not going to work.
0: And the word is going out now to all parties that the strait is open and that Iran is boasting. Is that correct?
15: Absolutely. You're listening to Channel 16 for the Mariners. Iran is boasting. But what we see is all the international maritime organizations saying, yes, here is the clear passage through the strait, and we can give you the lat long and the coordinates of where that channel is.
0: Rebecca Grant, Vice President of the Lexington Institute and a featured in The Watch, a new presentation on the History Channel. And Gordon said is correct. Everything's at Amazon. I'm John Batch.
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2: Earthquakes measuring 7.2 and 7.5 hit Venezuela Wednesday night, collapsing buildings in the capital, Caracas. Rescue efforts are underway. President Trump backing off at the last minute, not signing the bipartisan Housing Act passed by Congress, designed to bring down the cost of housing, saying Congress first needs to sign the Save America Act, which requires photo ID to vote. And President Trump visiting senators on Capitol Hill Wednesday turned into a shouting match. The president miffed about four Republicans who broke ranks to vote for a war powers resolution on Iran. Senator Bill Cassidy was one of them.
3: The American people need to know more than we are being told. The Senate needs to know. And it does not appear, although I don't know for sure, that the course of this is going the way that we were told.
2: The Justice Department announcing one of its biggest health care fraud crackdowns ever. It involves more than 450 people and $6 billion in alleged scams. This is ABC News.
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0: I'm John Batchelor, Gordon Chang at Gordon G. Chang, my colleague and co-host, and we're headed north of the border, an unguarded border, the longest unguarded border in the solar system, Canada, and our friend Charles Burton of the Synopsis Institute looking at a poll in the Toronto Sun that makes it very clear Canadians are well educated about the People's Republic of China. Charles, what I'm reading here is that the majority of Canadians see China as a threat. Is that new? Has that always been in place? I didn't know about it. Good day to you, Charles.
1: A good day. Well, I mean, in recent years, the perception of China as a threat to Canada has been enhanced. People are more aware of it. There was a major study of the government on Chinese interference in Canadian elections and influence operations that was provoked by the release of Canadian Security Intelligence Service secret documents that suggested that China was engaged in a lot of malign activities threatening Canadian security and sovereignty, that these documents had been given to the senior levels of government to act on, and the government had not responded to these threats. So, you know, that led to a surge of Canadian concern over Chinese activities in Canada and the increase of China's presence. This survey was in fact done by the Canadian Security Intelligence Service to assess the extent to which Canadians are aware of these threats that the Security Service, of course, is very closely aware of. And it shows that if you ask people if China is a threat, they agree. But on the other hand, a significant portion of the Canadian population supports Mr. Carney's move towards improving relations with China in the hope of being able to diversify Canadian trade, which has been affected by the Trump tariffs, towards other countries. So on the one hand, they say that they're concerned about the Chinese threat. On the other hand, they'd like to do much more with China and are more or less giving China tacit consent over its influence and interference activities, over the import of products of forced labor, and the government's weakening of our stance against Chinese technology by the Huawei and ZTE companies. So you do have some contradictory indications there. But then you have to look at some other polling data, for example, that 65% of the Canadian population now believe that the United States is not a reliable partner. This in contrast to 83% 3 years ago who thought that the United States was a reliable partner, or the only 20% of the population that believes that Mr. Trump is defending world peace and stability, as opposed to 59% for Macron and 83% for Zelensky. So, you know, it really is all about Donald Trump and the response to Canadian concerns over his policies that will negatively impact on Canada's economy and the pre-existing security arrangements, both in the North and with regard to NATO.
0: Gordon, you have a question for Charles.
2: Charles, with regard to U.S. Canada trade, there are going to be negotiations about the USMCA, the Tri-National Pact, and also involving Mexico. How is that going at the moment?
1: Well, we're not having any, basically, we're not having any negotiations. The United States has been dealing bilaterally with Mexico. Mr. Trump says that he doesn't think that the United States needs this, what we refer to as CUSMA in Canada, the trilateral integration of the economies through free trade. But on the other hand, it's still in effect, so that the Trump tariffs have impacted on certain sectors where he has abrogated the agreement, in metals and other relatively minor parts, the auto sector, 20% tariff on that. But it's still in effect. So negotiations are ongoing. But after the Premier of Ontario released a video showing in the United States, showing Ronald Reagan speaking against tariffs and promoting free trade, Mr. Trump stopped the negotiations. And as far as we know, they're basically not resumed. And so where this will go is hard to say, but it can't be abrogated immediately. There is a process for withdrawal, but there are a lot of concerns in Canada that that Mr. Trump might decide to abrogate it. I mean, I should point out that, you know, over 30 states, the United States have Canada as their major trading partner. So if this agreement collapses, it will also impact on economic efficiency towards a significant portion of the American population as well.
0: Charles, my memory is that there was some unfinished business with the previous government, Mr. Trudeau's government. As I recall it, and it might be out of order, the Canadian intelligence services were releasing information that very much illustrated that China was a hostile actor and that the Trudeau government was not responding in kind. And that was why leaking, I think it was called, out of Russia, out of Canadian intelligence. What happened to all those episodes? Was that ever resolved? I think there was an investigation underway.
1: There was a commission that was held where this was discussed. And in the course of the commission, Mr. Trudeau suggested that these reports were not accurate reports. In other words, that his intelligence and security service was not providing him with information that the government felt confident to act on. Of course, that does call into question that if you feel your intelligence service is not providing you with good information, wouldn't you want to replace the leader and get people in that will provide you with strong information? But, you know, there were things like requests to engage in surveillance of members of the Liberal Party, or at least one member of the Liberal Party that was seen as acting as an agent of the Chinese state. And this sat in a drawer for 50 days and wasn't acted on, that the minister's office didn't respond. So there were a lot of reports that came out that should have evoked response, that did not evoke response. It certainly was very good in terms of my own credibility, because I'd been suggesting that these things were going on based on circumstantial evidence, and this proved that what I'd been writing about in the newspaper was certainly right. Doesn't seem to have made much difference. Canada subsequently enacted legislation to establish a foreign agents registry. That legislation was passed through Parliament unanimously in June 2024. Up to now, no registry has been implemented by the government. So there is concern that that there are elements within the Canadian regime that are actively resisting the information that is very clear, that China is a very hostile actor whose continuous infiltration of Canada is not being challenged by government policy. It's a major, major concern. And the number of Chinese diplomats in Canada, according to statistics, is just one less than the total number of Chinese diplomats accredited to the United States of America, a country with 10 times the population.
0: Mr. Carney's government, have they commented on these matters? It's their party, and there would be continuity if he did comment.
1: He has not. The suggestion is that the registry is coming, but they're very hard to set up. A commissioner was appointed, but months later, the appointment has not gone through cabinet and order of council, so he's not in place. None of this seems to have led to any changes in the Canadian government approach. And what we're seeing from Mr. Carney is much more appeasement of the Chinese regime than we saw under Mr. Trudeau. And I think because of the Canadian population's tolerance for Canada compromising with

0: and Canada in it seems to me to be a risk. I don't know what the proper answer is, but we need to have a public debate about Canada's participation in this.
1: We're going to speak well of Canada, yes, right now. Gordon Chang at Gordon G. Chang and Charles Burton of the Synopsis Institute joins us because we're going to Manila, the Philippines, and the Pacific Rim shares something of a concern for the Chinese threat. I'm John Batchelor.

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4: I'm John Batcher with Gordon Chang and Charles Burton of the Synopsis Institute. The headline tells the story. Philippines to build closer defense ties to Canada as it squares off with China. What does this mean, Gordon?
5: Well, this means that despite everything, that at least we're seeing in free societies start to mold and work together because they see China as a common enemy. China is pressuring the Philippines, especially at Scarborough Shoal. This is the most dangerous hotspot in the world that is not currently embroiled in war. And it's important for the United States, Canada, and others to work with the Philippines to deter China from what could very well be a confrontation that spirals out of control.
4: Charles, quite different from how I was pursuing before the questions about the Liberal Party, this looks to be shrewd and aggressive. Is that the way it's understood in Canada?
6: I think so. I mean, Canada is, as part of the desire to diversify economic dependence away from the United States, is negotiating a free trade agreement with the Philippines, part of Canada's overall desire to try and get less dependence on an uncertain U.S. situation. So Canada would like to be that those negotiations should complete this year. It seemed to be going quite smoothly. Canada would like to be selling a lot more liquefied natural gas to the Philippines. And then in terms of security, Canada has been quite strong in particularly in interdiction of these vessels that turn off their transponders, dark vessels, which are illegally fishing, for one thing, and also because of the Chinese vessels that are challenging the sovereignty of the Philippines. You know, the Philippines with 1,800 islands really needs access to the maritime resources roundabout. The other issue, which is quite significant for Canada, was the Philippines' action at the Court of Arbitration in The Hague to affirm the validity of the United Nations Convention of the Law of the Sea, which suggested that the China's claims to waters very far from the Chinese land and very close to the Philippines are invalid. Canada, of course, has concerns about maintaining sovereignty in the Arctic, and would like to see the United Nations Convention of Law of the Sea affirmed. So that's another significant aspect. But Canada has signed a logistical agreement with the Philippines for allowing Canadian troops to train on Philippine soil, fuel, and interoperability of equipment, and did participate in the most recent Philippines military exercise. So Canada is certainly doing the right thing in the Philippines, and it's surprising in terms of the government's other actions or non-actions to appease the Chinese regime that the Canadian government is being so doing so much of the right thing with regard to a democratic ally that's meeting a challenge of Chinese expansionism.
4: Gordon, you have a comment and question for Charles.
5: Charles, you mentioned the Arctic, where China and Russia are pressuring both the United States and Canada. What is the state of Canada-America cooperation in the Arctic at this moment?

0: Not looking good. But the British have come up. The British have been assisting in the Arctic. Of course, the United States does have Alaska, which is far over to the west. But I think it's in general part of the Trump's government's requirement that countries should defend themselves and not be highly dependent on the United States. So the Arctic fits into the same pattern as the United States' reluctance to be as supportive of NATO as they were before. And Canada is responding to this, at least in rhetoric, in terms of promising to increase our presence in the Arctic and increase defense expenditure significantly. But practically speaking, due to decades of neglect and the expectation that the United States would step up if there was a challenge to the Arctic is essentially unprotected, and Russia, with Chinese support, is much accelerating its strategic reach into the Arctic at a much higher rate than Canada and the United States are.
1: I'm glad you mentioned that, Charles, because we're looking at a story. Yes, Canada might be late to the dance, but it is a major factor when it comes to the defense of the North. Mr. Carney made extravagant statements, as I recall, during the campaign. Is that being acted upon? Is he looking for the money in Parliament?
0: Yes, I mean, he's promised to eventually increase our defense expenditures up to 5%, but these promises occur over many years, and historically Canadian governments have promised to enhance defense of the Arctic, and it hasn't come about even under the Harper period. So we'll believe it when we see it. I mean, right now a lot of the Arctic defense is Inuit on snowmobiles observing things, and concerns about Chinese surveillance buoys which have been dropped, which are found in Canadian waters. It not speak of the very active Chinese mapping of the Northwest Passage, which has been done with Canadian permission as a so-called scientific expedition. China's been mapped more of those waters than Canada has.
1: Gordon, you have a question for Charles.
2: Since you're talking about the Northwest Passage, the United States believes it's international water. Canada does not. Any movement on either position on the Northwest Passage?
0: Not that I've heard. I mean, the United States has passed submarines through it, over the years, sometimes advising the Canadians in advance and sometimes not. But I don't think that there's any. I don't think that there's any midpoint of this. U.S. sees it in international waters. Canada has arguments about. Ocean shelves that suggest it isn't. I haven't heard of any discussions that would productively resolve this discontent. But the main thing is that we don't want the Chinese and the Russians there. The concern about the U.S. is a lesser concern, and certainly Canada should invest in having icebreakers submarines that can assert the Canadian sovereignty over these waters. It's one of these things, use it or lose it. And Canada is certainly hasn't stepped up to now to show that this is part of Canada's national sovereignty.
1: Connecting these two stories, the Canadian public understanding that China's a threat and the Carney government connecting to the Philippines that is under siege right now, Charles, the Scarborough Shoal is being compromised by the PLA Navy. This suggests that Mr. Carney may be behind the public in understanding the scale of this. I'm confused, though, by the Philippines embassy. That's a smart move on his part. Has he talked about it? We have about a minute.
0: I haven't heard Mr. Carney make any statements on the Philippines, but the Philippines foreign minister is expected to visit Canada next month, and I think there'll be further discussion. The way the Carney government's characterizing it is largely about trade diversification. They won't say anything that suggests that China is a threat publicly, although we certainly appreciate that. And 2.5% of the Canadian population is of Philippines origin, so there's a significant political aspect to this as well.
1: Charles Burton is at the Synopsis Institute, Gordon Chang at Gordon G. Chang. I'm John Batch.
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1: From ABC News, I'm Dave Packer. Right now, rescue workers are searching for victims who may be trapped in a collapsed building in Caracas following twin earthquakes, magnitude 7.2 and 7.5. Some injuries have been reported after a 5.6 earthquake struck Northern California Wednesday, knocking out power and water service for thousands, causing widespread but seemingly minor damage. Dr. Lucy Jones with a PhD in seismology.
2: This is somewhat inland from it, but it's still part of the San Andreas system. In that region, this is the strongest earthquake that they've seen in at least the last 100 years.
1: After President Trump's surprise announcement Wednesday that he would not sign the 21st Century Road to Housing Act as planned, Speaker Mike Johnson set up a meeting with the president at the White House in the morning. On the agenda, that very housing bill and the Save America Act that Mr. Trump wants before he moves forward on the affordable housing legislation. The Louisiana Republican says he's confident both could be accomplished.
3: It's such a big priority for him and for us, and we're going to get right on that. We can do all these things, guys. You watch this every day. This is how the process plays out.
1: But that housing bill passing with a veto-proof majority, it could get across the finish line without the president's signature. General Christopher Donahue, the top U.S. Army commander in Europe and Africa, suddenly stepping down. Nearly two dozen senior military leaders have been removed or sidelined by Defense Secretary Pete Hegseth without explanation. President Trump Wednesday night made a rally-like speech at the Great American State Fair on the National Mall.
4: This evening, it's my honor to officially kick off the celebration with the Great American State Fair. It's going to be great. Going to be unbelievable.
1: It's a 16-day exposition celebrating America's 250th birthday with 150 exhibits from U.S. states and territories. Several artists were scheduled to perform but dropped out over fears of partisanship. You're listening to ABC News.
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1: NATO Secretary General Mark Rutte met with President Trump at the White House, crediting him with helping to boost European contributions to the alliance and praising his attacks on Iran.
7: And it would have been a threat to the region. It would have been a threat to the whole world. This is a country which is exporting chaos. It is exporting terrorism. And they were very near to getting their hands on the nuclear capability.
1: President Trump will attend a NATO summit in Turkey next month. Firefighters in Sanford, Maine, rescued a person stuck high up in a garbage truck after they fell asleep in a dumpster. A woman seen stealing a blue and orange decorated Knicks trash can has given it back.
8: On the day of the Knicks parade, the woman unceremoniously dumped an overflowing public waste basket onto the sidewalk, grabbed both ends, and walked off. Her employer, J.P. Morgan Chase, says she's no longer with the company. The bank did not say what her job was, but added she was not attending the parade in an official capacity. The sanitation department issued her two summonses, $75 for littering and $100 for impeding operations. The woman returned the trash can and city sanitation posted a photo of it with the caption, "Home sweet home."
1: ABC's Aaron Katursky. What's as big as Jupiter but lighter than cotton candy? A pair of giant planets that astronomers recently discovered some 1,100 light years away. They're the biggest exoplanets found to have less density than cotton candy, making them the largest known planets of their size. Dave Packer, ABC News.
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0: From the City of Angels near the Pacific Ocean, good morning, good evening, wherever you may be across the nation, around the world. I'm George Norrie, and this is Coast to Coast AM. Later tonight, the power of crystal skulls. Here's what's happening. Back-to-back powerful earthquakes struck off the coast of Venezuela Wednesday evening, causing widespread damage, collapsing buildings, and sending panicked residents into the streets. The 7.2 and 7.5 magnitude earthquakes destroyed the region, with buildings evacuated and cities and areas spread as far as Brazil's Amazon. It was also a 6.9 that hit Japan and a 5.6 that hit Northern California. Well over 30 earthquakes hit the planet today.
1: Wow.
0: Just one in four Americans believes President Donald Trump's war with Iran was worth its costs, and a majority worry that a truce with Iran is unlikely to last, according to a Reuters poll. The five-day poll, which closed on Monday, also showed the war weighing heavily on Mr. Trump's popularity, with his approval rating dropping to 34%, a return to the lowest level of the Republicans' second term that was last touched in April. Here's Tom Danheiser with more on today's situation. Tom?
2: Well, George, with U.S. President Donald Trump low approval rating he has, 63% of Americans said a truce with Tehran was not a reality, with 23% saying the U.S. was stronger after the war with Iran. Americans wanting the war to end, especially those hit hardest by the cost of gas, and now many see hope for lower prices. A percentage of Americans think the U.S. is getting the better of the new agreement. However, most Americans suspect Iran's nuclear program has not been permanently stopped, and that Iran will not stop threatening its neighbors. Meanwhile, the head of the International Atomic Energy Agency said Wednesday that the UN agency will return to inspect Iran's nuclear sites as agreed. Israel's defense minister continues to claim America did not demand for Israel to withdraw from Lebanon, as Israel's fight with Iranian-backed Hezbollah continues to complicate efforts towards a wider U.S.-Iran peace deal. And President Donald Trump said Iran had informed the U.S. that no tolls or other charges are being levied for ships navigating the Strait of Hormuz, although the waterway is still unstable. Traffic through the strait has significantly increased over the past week, easing supply concerns. George?
0: Thank you, Tom. And Howard Bloom, the author of The Mohammed Code, has been watching this situation since it began. Howard, when's it going to end?
3: Well, we don't know, but it's time to be very, very careful. And it's time not to let our domestic politics blind us. As the Iranians and their allies, the Chinese, see it, a new balance of power is taking over the world, and the United States is no longer the dominant superpower. Far from it. In fact, a Hezbollah official, Wafiq Safah, says that Iran is on its way to becoming the fourth most powerful country in the world. As you already know, in the eyes of the Iranians, our president's memo of understanding is a surrender, a declaration of defeat. You've heard that right. The Iranians believe that the United States has surrendered to Tehran and that America has been utterly and completely humiliated. In fact, Al Jazeera, the powerful international news outlet funded and directed by Qatar, ran a front page story yesterday blaring America's unconditional surrender in headlines. President Donald Trump, on the other hand, says just the opposite. He declares that the MOU is the unconditional surrender of the Iranians to America. So what's actually happening? The great game of global power is shifting, and our weapons and tactics may be obsolete. Our president tells us that the conventional Iranian Navy, its warships, are at the bottom of the sea. But Iran has demonstrated that on the 1,749 miles of its coasts, you don't need battleships. All you need is swift boats, missiles, and determination. Al-Qaeda made that point way back in 2000 with a swift boat attack that tore open the hull of the USS Cole and killed 17 American sailors. What's more, our president tells us that Iran's air force is gone. But Iran has proven that you may not need an air force when you have drones, thousands and thousands of drones. It is said that Iran has produced 80,000 drones to date. In fact, it's just been made public that one of the two American airmen who went down over Iranian territory in April reported something he found frightening, a swarm of drones traveling in a jellyfish configuration. enough drones so that if you took down as many as you could, there would still be a fatal, lethal number left. The airman's surprise and fear is a bad sign. China has been developing drone swarms for military use for over 10 years, but the American airman was not trained to recognize and to bring down drone swarms. In other words, our military has not been keeping up. Meanwhile, the Iranians have massive drone and missile cities dug deep under the mountains, underground, attack-proof cities where they manufacture and launch their drones. Muddying the waters up until a few days ago, our president said he wanted Iran to get rid of its missiles, all of them. Then he changed his mind and said that the Iranians needed to keep enough missiles to defend themselves. We have two major missile problems. Missile problem number one is that some of Iran's missiles can reach most of Europe's capitals today. Missile problem number two is that Iran announced today that it will put a constellation of 24 satellites in orbit. The rocket it will use to pull this off is a step on the path to an ICBM, a rocket that will be able to nuke every city in the United States. There is one positive in the midst of this MOU debacle. Our president told us 2 days ago that UN nuclear inspectors will once again be allowed in Iran's nuclear facilities. It sounded like a fantasy, but the Iranian press told the world today that it's true. Whether or not that should reassure us depends on what limitations are placed on these inspectors by Iran.
0: It's a mess. Thanks, Howard. A woman in Brazil has died in an exorcism, and her friend admitted to killing her, claiming he believed he was expelling her demons. She was discovered inside a residential apartment after neighbors heard a disturbance and called police. Her body was found by shocked officers after they were called to the scene when worried residents heard blood-curdling screams coming from inside. My gosh. Americans are finding that one of the few ways to save money in the car market is by refinancing their auto loans. The drivers who refinanced in the first quarter of this year saw a 2.24 percentage point decrease on average from their original loan. Here's investment expert Mish Shedlock. Mish, is this a good idea?
1: Yeah, this is a great idea. You know, I mean, look at everything up. Auto insurance rates are going up. Home insurance rates are going up. Mortgage rates are back up to 6.55% from 6.0%. It only makes sense to refinance your mortgage if you bought right at the peak when rates were over 7%. But even then, you could have refinanced at 6 rather than 6.55% today. So, yeah, this is an interesting story. Drivers who refinanced saw rates go down from 10.5% to 10.25% to 8%, saving 2.25 points off the loan. I don't recommend people having these really long-term loans, but if you have them and you're stuck in them, George, my gosh, please take advantage of this. The lenders have been lowering rates since the Fed started cutting rates. If they start raising them now, I don't know what's going to happen, but people are saving as much as $100 a month, George, off of these rates. I mean, that's a really good deal. $1,200 a year at a time when people are scrimping elsewhere. And let me just go over a few other tips, you know, that I put together, you know, for everyone. You know, get a freezer, buy what's on sale, buy only what's on sale. 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Albertsons, Kroger's has 10% off the first Wednesday of every month. That's when I shop. They've got other deals, and other stores have deals for veterans. So try and shop on those days. Get a freezer, get a pantry, stock up. These are two of the things you can do right now. You can't control much, but you can control where and how you spend, and you can watch out for deals. You got one right now on car insurance rates if you still have that loan.
0: All right, great. Thanks, Mish. Polling 1,200 U.S. adults, researchers found that 86% are distrustful of AI results. For 42% of them, the distrust is tied specifically to AI-generated answers that cannot show where their information came from. That single gripe, missing attribution, outranked some of the most dependable headaches in modern life. How about that? Back in 1991, Greg Bishop, who also did some web work for us, co-founded a magazine called The Excluded Middle, which was a journal of UFOs, conspiracy research, and new science. Greg is with us now. Greg, that magazine still going?
4: No, it's ended in 1999. It turned into a book in 2001, and I've written a few books since then. How you doing, George?
0: Doing
4: I haven't seen
0: great.
4: You in a while.
0: You did a great job for us, and you're doing a great job in the UFO field. And you've got a major event coming up, don't you?
4: Yeah, it is an art exhibit of experiencer or abductee art. I just thought it would be interesting, illustrative, and good for people to see exactly how people feel about and depict what has happened to them if they have any kind of contact with something that seems like non-human intelligence. And I thought that art would be a little bit better avenue or a more fruitful avenue than just language, because, you know, so many things can be communicated subconsciously through art, any kind of art, you know, paintings, music, movies, anything like that.
0: You find that more people are open to talking about their UFO experiences these days?
4: Yeah, very much so. I mean, there's still some stigma, but it's been opened up quite a bit. I think the result of the 2017 article in the New York Times continues to reverberate. And the best thing about it is that it's allowed academics and abductees and all kinds of people to talk about this more openly and to the public and with each other.
0: How do people participate in the event, Greg?
4: It is being held live if you're in Los Angeles in Burbank, and it is at the Crooked Path Apothecary New Age Store in Burbank, 5 o'clock to about 10 or 11 o'clock this Saturday, June 27th.
0: Great. 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
0: Got a fascinating program for you. Welcome back. George Norrie with you. Olivia Fox with us, best-selling author of The Charisma Myth and one of the world's leading experts on the science of charisma. a former director of innovative leadership at Stanford StartX. She has taught at Harvard, Yale, MIT, the Marine Corps War College, and the United Nations, and has advised leaders at companies including Apple, Google, TikTok, UBS, and JP Morgan. Fluent in four languages, she was the youngest person ever appointed foreign trade advisor to the French government. And again, her book is called The Charisma Myth. Olivia, welcome to the program. Looking forward to this.
7: Thanks, George. It's great to be here.
0: How did you get involved in studying charisma?
7: The honest answer is that it was kind of out of desperation because by nature, I am a socially awkward introvert. And so by my late teens, I realized that I really only kind of had two choices. Either I exile myself to a desert island, which is still an attractive option on occasion, or I learn how to make the whole human thing work. So I chose option two for now. And lucky for me, it turns out that science was coming out explaining how to make this whole human thing work. And being a nerd, the answer for me is always in the library. So that's where I headed. I discovered that there was science on how to be charismatic.
0: Olivia, give us your definition of charisma.
7: That's a really good question and a really tough one, George. So a lot of people confuse charisma with charm, but they're not the same. Charm is what makes people like you, whereas people can be incredibly charismatic and, like Steve Jobs, not be particularly nice people. Charisma, for me, is more what makes people trust you, follow you, and want to do what you want them to do. It is more a question of influence and inspiration than of likability.
0: What is it, Olivia, when you walk into a room, whether it's a party, a restaurant, a nightclub, wherever it might be, and people notice you that you're there? What do you call that?
7: So that is the fascinating phenomenon of first impressions, which is technically in science known as thin slicing. And what this is the result of our survival instincts. If you think of it, in most of human history, our ancestors, you usually only had a few seconds to decide if the shape cruising into our field of vision was animate or inanimate, human or non-human, friend or foe, basically fight, flight, or relax. And those who could make those split-second decisions accurately survived, thrived, multiplied, and produced us. And those who couldn't ended up as somebody else's crunchy protein snack. So today, we are still making these split-second decisions, and that is why people will react to a strong presence in under 2 seconds. You have less than 2 seconds to make that first impression. And if you've ever heard the phrase, you never get a second chance to make a good first impression, the science proves you right.
0: Interesting you say that, Olivia. I was a former television news director years ago in my early days, and I used a personal system when I hired my television people, whether they were reporters or anchor people. And it was called the 10-second rule. And I would look at their videotapes, and if they didn't affect me in some way, emotionally, whatever, within 10 seconds, I didn't hire them. I moved on. But I got to tell you, every person I hired within that 10-second rule went on to be a success. Everyone.
7: So that's really interesting because the scope of thin slicing, when I was asking one of the scientists, our scientific editor on the book, about just how long it took, he said, oh, don't worry. It's true that most impressions are made in 2 seconds, but there are some other qualities like persuasiveness or influence. You have much longer. You know how much longer that was? He said, oh, you have almost 60 seconds. So you are right in the range.
0: I was right there. Is charisma always a good thing?
7: Oh, that is the dark side of charisma, which, let's be clear, charisma is dangerous both for the charismatic person and for the people that they affect. So the reason that charisma has only been started to be studied recently is because for most of the 20th century, charisma was a taboo subject because the main researcher on charisma, Max Weber, who was German, he grew up in Nazi Germany. And so for him, charisma was Hitler. And you know what? He's right. Hitler, really charismatic figure, and look what he did. So for most of the 20th century, charisma was seen as a dangerous quality that really should not be talked about to the public. But that's only half the danger of charisma, because that's charisma in what it can do to others. What people don't realize is that charisma is also dangerous for the charismatic person themselves. It is absolutely possible to be too charismatic, in which case you will start to believe, you will start to, as they say, drink your own Kool-Aid. You can convince people even when you're wrong. I see this all the time with company founders. And I know this sounds insane, but people can genuinely become addicted to your presence. Being in your presence when you're fully charismatic can be a high that people get addicted to. So there's lots of downsides to charisma that people don't necessarily realize.
0: Do you remember the name Ted Bundy? He was a serial killer.
7: Very charismatic. Excellent example of how some of the most notorious figures in history had charisma that enabled them to do the horrible things they did.
0: Yeah, his charisma allowed him to meet people, get them comfortable, wheel them in, and then he did his dastardly deeds.
7: Jim Jones is another example. In fact, a lot of cult leaders become cult leaders thanks to charisma. And one of the warnings that I have to give people really early on is, listen, please be aware that if you have any tendency towards wanting to have power over others, this is going to make it worse as you realize that you really can have power over others. It is dangerous.
0: Big time. What is your website, Olivia?
7: AskOlivia.com.
0: Simple enough. And the book is available right now?
7: It is right now, The Charisma Myth.
0: The Charisma Myth, How Anyone Can Master the Art and Science of Personal Magnetism. We're going to take calls next hour with Olivia Fox, but I've got many more questions for her when we come right back on Coast to Coast AM.
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3: ABC News, I'm Dave Packard. Rescue workers are searching for victims who may be trapped in a collapsed building in Caracas following twin powerful earthquakes. At least 32 people are reported dead and at least 700 injured. After President Trump's surprise announcement Wednesday that he would not sign the 21st Century Road to Housing Act as planned, he met with Senate Republicans in a luncheon that turned into a shouting match. The targets of his ire, four Republicans who voted for an Iran War Powers Resolution, Senator Bill Cassidy was on the receiving end and gave some back.
4: You have not told the American people what's going on. It was supposed to last 4 weeks, it's lasted 4 months. Our original objectives have not been achieved. And I want to know what's going on.
3: Bed Bath & Beyond is on the comeback trail 3 years after filing for bankruptcy. And if you've held on to one of the company's infamous blue coupons, the chain says it will still honor them. This is ABC News.
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8: Every Friday, we share our two passions, coffee and politics. Take it with a grain of salt, but here it is. So the latest poll that was done by Emerson College showed that Grant Plattner was maintaining, I think it was a nearly 20, 30-point lead.
9: Yeah, like 26.

0: Yeah.
1: He was at 55. She was like 28 or something like that.
2: Yes, exactly.
1: So that's another poll that shows not only a lead for Plattner, but a pretty big one.
2: That's right. Over a cup of Joe, we'll be tackling all the big political stories happening from Augusta to the Beltway.
1: Speaking of caveats, I did mention in my coverage of this yesterday that the last poll conducted in 2020 was an Emerson poll, actually.
2: Yeah.
1: And they showed Sarah Gideon up by 7 or something like 6 points, maybe.
2: Yeah.
1: And she, of course, lost by 9. So that's Emerson. 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
1: We'll take calls next hour with Olivia Fox, so chime in as we talk about charisma. The Paranormal Podcast Network keeps talking about charisma because it gets bigger and bigger and bigger.
2: Yeah, it sure does. We have a lot of shows there we want you to listen to. One of our shows, Shades of the Afterlife, is hosted by Sandra Champlain, and she is on the line right now. Hello, Sandra. How are you?
3: Hi, Tom. Hi, George. I'm doing just great.
1: Hi, Sandra.
2: Hey, Sandra. We are about to publish 297. That's the number episode that publishes on Friday. What do you got for us?
3: Oh, well, I watched the series by Martin Short about his life, the documentary, and through all the heartache, he had had a dream visitation of his brother that was loud and clear, his deceased brother. And, you know, he provided a ton of laughter and still does. So I decided to do comedy laughter in the afterlife, showing all of us how our loved ones and spirits still retain their sense of humor on the other side, and how we should too, no matter how difficult life is.
2: So we have gags on the other side then.
3: We do. We got a lot of fun in store.
2: Sandra, the afterlife is such a hot topic. What makes the experts correct? We bring on people on the show and they talk about the Akashic Records and they all kind of say the same thing. And we have guests that say the afterlife is wonderful. And I believe it is, but what makes them correct?
3: I think it's a commonality. For as many people who has ever lived on planet Earth, we could have billions of different stories, but there's common things that everybody shares. That sense of a bright light, unconditional love that we've never felt here on Earth, and the same message that life is about being kind, being loving, being of service to others, being forgiving, and going after our dreams and having experiences. So there's all these common denominators that point to that's the real message.
2: That, and we're all going to find out eventually. So
3: that's right.
2: Folks, thank you, Sandra, for your time. Folks, if you want to listen, which we want you to do, download the iHeartRadio app on your phone. 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In the search, put in Coast to Coast AM. All the shows will pop right up. George?
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1: And welcome back to Coast. George Norrie with you, Olivia Fox with us as we talk about charisma. Olivia, are we born with charisma or do we develop it?
12: So the honest answer is that just like with becoming a ballerina or becoming Michael Phelps, there are some genetic predispositions, and not everyone can turn into Bill Clinton. However, since we have now found out that charisma is behavioral, it's a series of behaviors rather than a magical quality, everyone can improve their level of charisma by quite a decent amount.
1: Would you find that most people with charisma are likable initially?
12: That's a really interesting question. Some of the most charismatic people that have been studied, and Steve Jobs is one who's been studied over and over, were also some of the least likable. And to avoid any bad words, I will say that he has been described as a fill-in-the-blank hole again and again by people who worked with him, people who met him, but at the same time, so charismatic as to create what people called a reality distortion field around him.
1: Was he indeed charismatic, or maybe there's a different word for him?
12: No, he really was charismatic. So Steve Jobs' voice is one of the ones that has been the most studied for charismatic voices because of the initial impression. And listen, I

0: draw your energy. You feel exhausted standing next to them. I don't think they're charismatic. What do you think?
1: You're probably right. That's a really good question and probably something that we should do studies on. I have had the personal experience of those people. And you're right that the opposite of charisma, which kind of gives you a high, this gives you a low.
0: It does. And it's not that they're necessarily all bad people. They just drain you.
1: They do. Energetic vampires is a great term.
0: The psychic vampires. Since you've been studying this, what has been one of the strangest stories you've encountered?
1: There have been quite a few, to tell you the truth. I think that the best one for me, which is the one that most vividly illustrates how charisma is not something that's innate, is the story of how Marilyn Monroe in 1955 in New York City on a hot summer day decided to prove the point that she could turn her charisma on or off at will. And so she took a photographer and a reporter with her into Grand Central Station. And so she goes down into the station, boards the subway car, and because she decided at that moment she was going to be just plain Norma Jean Baker, even though the photographer was with her and the camera was clicking the whole time, no one noticed her. Then she walked back out onto Fifth Avenue, and apparently she turned around to the reporter and said, "So, you want to see Marilyn?" And as he said, there was no grand gesture. She just seemed to transform with 100 small motions. And suddenly she became Marilyn. The crowd around her, people stopped. They started screaming. And then it was a real crowd. And it took several minutes to extricate her from the fans who suddenly realized that Marilyn was amongst them. So this for me is the most vivid illustration that you can be Norma Jean or Marilyn just by deciding to, once you know what it takes.
0: Is charisma the same as the ability to generate emotion and publicity?
1: You know, I don't think so, because you can generate publicity through stunts, through something other than, you can generate publicity with statements. And as it turns out, charisma is a lot more about body language than it is about words. So charisma does generate emotion, a lot of it. In fact, emotional contagion is one of the first effects of charisma. But words are not necessary. So it's not necessarily tied to publicity.
0: Are charismatic people generally more successful than people who are not?
1: Oh, yes. And this is the fascinating thing. Not only are they more successful, not only do they make more money, not only do they have more romantic options, all of that you could guess. But the fascinating thing is that they also experience less stress on average. Charismatic physicians, their patients follow their regimen better. They're sued less often. Charismatic professors have students who succeed better. It is fascinating to see how in every facet of life, charisma has an impact both for the charismatic person and the people around them.
0: What are some ideas or techniques that people could use to start developing their own charisma?
1: So the interesting thing is that if you look at the components of charisma, there's three of them. There's presence, power, and warmth. And just looking at presence, the first one, the good news and bad news, I guess, is that presence is simply the ability to stay focused on the other person. Because one of the secrets of charisma is that it's not just how you make people feel about you, it's how you make people feel about themselves. And because we are in an era where people are increasingly distracted, if you've ever heard the continuous partial attention, that's what we are in these days. If you are able to give people your full attention, just with that, your charisma will increase. Just by being able to stay focused on the other person, really listen to them, and not get distracted. That's how simple it is to start increasing your charisma.
0: Does the charismatic person, Olivia, know that they're charismatic?

0: Charismatic?
1: You know, I don't think everyone's ever asked me that. From time to time, I get both. I get people writing me saying, people have always told me I'm charismatic. I wasn't sure if I was, but after reading your book, all the things you say that people who are charismatic do, I do, so I guess I am. And then I get people writing me saying, founders especially, saying, I know I'm charismatic. I want to become even more charismatic. How do I supercharge it? So I guess it depends on the person's level of awareness and modesty.
0: You think if you took a poll of people who were charismatic and people who were not, the poll would show that the charismatic individual would be highly placed than the other person.
1: I think so, yes, probably. It really seems to have a multiplier effect on every aspect of people's lives, both in good and bad. One of the things that is known is that charismatic people can fall into narcissism because everyone loves them, and that it's easier to cheat when you're charismatic. So there are both good and bad outcomes of becoming charismatic, but it certainly does tend to help people reach higher positions, more power, more money, more influence.
0: Can you be charismatic and not likable?
1: I think you really can. We have several instances in business of people being incredibly charismatic and not likable at all. And one of the best examples we have in modern times is Elon Musk, who there are different charisma styles. And Elon Musk really started out with a focused charisma style. I met him years ago, and he really had this ability to make you feel completely heard. He was so focused on every word you said. And he is one of the most hated figures on the planet at the moment. So you really can be both.
0: How about the president? His polling are way down. Is he charismatic? And then what happened?
1: He absolutely is charismatic. And just because someone is charismatic doesn't mean that they're not polarizing. If you look at the components of charisma, presence, power, and warmth, which really boil down to the focused attention to whatever it is the person is saying, a sense of confidence, and a sense of warmth, enthusiasm, passion for what they're saying, the president absolutely displays all three. But this doesn't mean that he is not absolutely hated by quite a proportion of the population. Boris Johnson, the former Prime Minister of the United Kingdom, was a perfect example of someone who was highly charismatic and hated at the same time.
0: I would say that John F. Kennedy was very charismatic. Would you agree?
1: Now that is one of your stellar examples of almost perfect charisma. Yes, he was.
0: Yet he upset other people.
1: You can be very charismatic and upset people, but at the same time, you will still be influencing them. That is the key piece. And Steve Jobs' reality distortion field, you know, Clinton is probably the best example. I have met ardent Republicans who told me, Bill Clinton, I hated him before I met him. I hated him after I met him. Huh. But while I met him, man, I loved the man.
0: Can a charismatic person be too braggadocious?
1: I think that in this instance, that's one of the cases where, yes, they can be, but charisma will probably mean people forgive them for being too braggadocious faster than they would someone who's not charismatic. So again, one of the downsides of charisma is that people forgive your bad behavior faster.
0: Can you tell if somebody's charismatic within minutes?
1: You really can, George. In fact, if you look at how fast people evaluate one another across cultures, across hemispheres, this is one of the few human universals. People will evaluate you when you walk into a room in under 2 seconds. They will judge. They will assume on instinct your level of social success, your level of influence, your level of friendliness, of trustworthiness. And when I asked one of the scientists, but aren't some other qualities taking longer? He said, oh, sure, there are some qualities like persuasiveness take a lot longer. You have at least 60 seconds to be evaluated on that. So it is remarkable how fast you will be evaluated. And this is why learning how to make a good first impression is so key. But the good news is that you really can learn to make a good first impression. And then once you make a good first impression, what's called the primacy effect means that from then on, everything else you do will be filtered through that great first impression.
0: Olivia, does a charismatic person have to be attractive?
1: Oh, I'm so glad you asked that. One of the biggest myths in charisma, alongside the charisma is innate. No, it's not. One of the other biggest myths is that you have to be attractive. No, you don't. Winston Churchill was a very unattractive man, and yet he was incredibly charismatic. And in studies, people who display charismatic behavior are rated as more attractive because of the charisma. And check this out. Charismatic men are rated 1 to 2 inches taller on average than non-charismatic men. So sure, good looks can help, but if you don't have them, you can still be charismatic and you will then be rated as more attractive than if you hadn't learned charisma.
0: Do people want to be around a charismatic person?
1: Yes, not only do they want to be around them, but it can be a problem for the charismatic person in that there really is a sense that people can get addicted to your presence. It can be a high to be in the presence of a charismatic person. And then you can have trouble with one of the other issues of when you turn the charisma on full blast is that people start telling you everything. And sometimes they tell you more than they would have otherwise. Then the next day they realize just how much they shared or overshared. And then an ego backlash sets in. So one of the dangers of charisma is that people will give you their hearts, their souls, and their darkest secrets, and then they'll regret it later.
0: I've got grandchildren, great-grandchildren, and you could tell almost instantly, Olivia, which ones will grow up and be charismatic, and most of them, if not all of them, will be at that age.
1: It's true that usually, in most cases, people who are natural at charisma learn it in the 3 to 6 year old range, so that by the time they're adults, everyone assumes that they were born with it. But what actually happened is that they were learning by mimicry, by copying, whether it's people on television, even on the radio for charismatic voices. But here's the interesting thing. You do have people who learn charisma. And if you go online and you look at videos of Steve Jobs from 1983 to 2011, you can see him learning the different elements of charisma piece by piece. The presence first, then the power, then the warmth. He learned them.
0: Let's take calls in a moment with Olivia Fox as we talk about charisma. The lines are open. We'll be right back.
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0: Emailer Tim reminds me of the Tiger Woods story, which, was that Friday when that happened?
4: Was it Friday? 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
0: yeah.
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0: I Googled it and I was like, oh, this just did happen. Again. He rolled over another car on suspicion of DUI again. Oh, Tiger, what are you doing? He blew triple zeros, apparently. 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So I'm sad about Tiger Woods. 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
5: From ABC News, I'm Dave Packer. Holding housing hostage. President Trump backing off at the last minute, not signing the Bipartisan Housing Act passed by Congress, designed to bring down the cost of housing, saying Congress first needs to sign the Save America Act, which requires photo ID to vote. The president downplaying the housing bill.
6: Low interest rates will solve everything. We'll solve that. Now, despite that, we're doing well with housing.
5: Senate Minority Leader Chuck Schumer.
7: Trump's petty refusal to sign our bipartisan bill shows how reluctant he is to do anything that would help the American people.
5: The housing bill passing Congress with a veto-proof majority, it'll become law without the president's signature in 10 days. President Trump visiting senators on Capitol Hill Wednesday turned into a shouting match. The president miffed about four Republicans who broke ranks to vote for a war powers resolution on Iran. Senator Bill Cassidy was among them.
8: He did not particularly care for my comments. Raised his voice. I lost my temper. That's not appropriate. It's the Irish in me. But I, again, matched his tone and his vibe, and it went back and forth.
5: The Justice Department announcing one of the biggest health care fraud crackdowns ever. More than 450 people, $6 billion in alleged scams.
9: In one case, a nurse practitioner allegedly ran a $900 million scheme, billing Medicare for unnecessary skin grafts. Officials say she took that money and bought an $800,000 necklace, a Ferrari, and a luxury vacation. The FBI also announced two more suspects on its most wanted fraudsters list, allegedly connected to nearly $700 million in medical testing schemes.
5: ABC's Karen Hua. Two earthquakes measuring 7.1 and 7.5 hit Venezuela Wednesday night, collapsing buildings in the capital, Caracas. Rescue efforts are underway. 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
12: Another round of severe storms expected across the plains Thursday as millions cope with dangerous flooding and fire risk.
13: Torrential downpours and wind gusts up to 80 miles per hour. Drivers battling blinding rain on Highway 287 in Childress County, Texas. In Colorado Springs, large hail pummeling cars. Extreme heat fueling more than 30 wildfires in the West. The Cottonwood Fire exploding in Utah, nearly doubling in size in just 24 hours.
12: ABC's Lee Goldberg. The Los Angeles Fire Department says a blaze that erupted on top of a cold storage warehouse last week is finally out. It's believed to have started on the solar panels. Well, it's a tall order. Some residents of Texas Hill Country are being asked to keep an eye out for an escaped giraffe.
14: Gracie had just arrived at a privately owned preserve, Cedar Hollow Ranch, about 100 miles west of San Antonio a month earlier. She's 3 years old. The owner, Vic Jones, says Gracie wandered into an area the other giraffes had previously avoided and ended up on the wrong side of the gate. The missing giraffe was reported to the Real County Sheriff's Office to put people on alert. Jones says the search area is extremely remote and the likelihood of Gracie encountering any humans is low.
12: ABC's Chuck Sievertson. The NHL has taken the first step toward expansion in Texas, agreeing to terms with billionaire Dan Friedkin to explore a possible franchise in Houston or Austin. Dave Packer, ABC News.
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1: This is going to result in, I think, one of the most in-depth investigations that the main wire has ever done. 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
1: We're going to take your calls with Olivia Fox as we talk about charisma, and we'll be back in a moment on Coast to Coast AM. 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
1: And welcome back, George Norrie, along with Olivia Fox. Olivia, who gets the promotion at work, the charismatic person or the person who isn't?
5: It is almost always the charismatic person, George. And not only that, but in today's world, one of the fascinating things is that in this attention economy, as it's called, charisma now matters more than intelligence, integrity, and competence combined. And it's one of the reasons I'm so desperate to kind of democratize charisma, make it available so that once everyone has charisma, it will hopefully stop having this outsized effect, an effect bigger than it should have. Charisma really is your ace in the hole. It's the X factor. And the effect it has is so profound, people don't realize just how big it can be.
1: Is it easy to obtain?
5: Because it's a series of behaviors, you can absolutely increase your level of charisma. Anyone can. Now, I'm not going to promise that everyone can become Bill Clinton, because it is true that although you don't have to be an extrovert to be charismatic, introversion is an advantage for some forms of charisma. It is, however, true that extroversion is an advantage for other forms of charisma. So it's more a question of finding the kind of charisma that fits you, your personality, your circumstances, and your goal best.
1: Who's more apt to be charismatic, a man or a woman?
5: You know, I think you really can be both. You can be charismatic either way. There have been gender studies in charisma. The only one that I can say has seen a very clear difference was with clothing. So some fascinating studies where, for example, you get a certain bump in perceived intelligence by wearing glasses in Europe, in the US, and in Japan, but the effect isn't the case in India. Why? We don't know. The shape of your glasses also impacts the perception of your intelligence and friendliness. Now, this is true for men and women. However, one difference is that for women, in order to get the same level of respect, they have to dress more formally. I'm not saying this is a good thing. This is how the world is. This is just what the data show, that as far as charisma goes, women will have an easier time getting respect if they're dressed more formally and have more impressive titles.
1: There's no question that how you look has a lot to do with things.
5: The way you're dressed does have a lot to do with it, yes. However, the good news is that you don't have to be attractive to be charismatic. Good looks confer an advantage, but you can be, like Churchill, incredibly charismatic despite being really unattractive. And in fact, charisma will make you appear more attractive and even taller than you actually are.
1: The uncharismatic person, though, needs time to develop to get attention, does he not?
5: If you're not charismatic, it will be a lot harder to get attention. The charismatic person can walk into a room and have an immediate impact. It is a 2-second impact. It's really incredibly fast how people react to charisma.
1: Let's go to the phones. Lewis in Pennsylvania gets us started. Hey, Lewis, go ahead.
6: Hello, George. Thank you for taking my call. I have two questions for Olivia. I'll listen online.
1: All right.
5: Hi, Lewis.
6: My first question, Olivia, is, you know, the Bible for salesmen years ago used to be Dale Carnegie's How to Win Friends and Influence People. I watch people. They don't shake hands anymore. They don't make eye contact. They don't smile. They don't remember people's names, especially in these last two generations. Everything is done online. That was my first question. I think there's going to be a problem, you know, down the line. And my second question is, a lot of these cult leaders like David Koresh, Reverend Jim Jones, they were very charismatic, but, you know, it turned out they were psychopaths. Okay, and I want, you know, is there something to that? And okay, thank you. Thanks, George.
1: All right, thanks, Lewis. Go ahead, Olivia.
5: Thanks, Lewis. So you're right on both counts. First of all, let's get the cult leader question out of the way. Absolutely, there is a correlation between natural charisma and narcissism. However, learned charisma does not necessarily lead to narcissism. So you don't have to be a psychopath or a sociopath, but if you are a psychopath or sociopath, unfortunately, charisma makes it much easier for you to get what you want. Like George gave the example of Ted Bundy, very good example of charisma being used for nefarious ends. Now, to your first question, this is one of the most fascinating developments in recent charisma science. And I'm going to preface this by saying the science is super new. I got this from the researchers literally in the past 6 months. Online charisma has now been studied. And it's fascinating how, for online charisma, your voice is more important than your face because micro-expressions get lost on Zoom, for example, but vocal fluctuation is even more important. So, for example, if you know that you have a low bandwidth, turn your camera off because there's a very real risk of what's called emotional confusion when emotions like excitement get read as anger or impatience. Your questions about generation, Lewis, so this is a really good one. You're right that the basic Dale Carnegie tips of look in people's eyes, shake hands, remember their names, Gen Z isn't really a fan of that. However, because online charisma is in a sense easier to master because you can practice, you can, if you're shooting a video, you can do several takes. Well, in a sense, they are optimizing for an online world and they can be horribly uncharismatic on offline as long as when the camera turns on, they know what to do. And that's what we're getting with Gen Z.
1: We invite first-time callers to call. Here's Brad in Orlando, Florida. Hi, Brad.
7: Good evening. Great topic. I'm a huge Elvis Presley fan, and he has to be easily top tier in the all-time list because hundreds of people have weighed in on this, famous, not so famous, and they immediately said, every one of them, whether it's a man or a woman, that he had something that immediately, you know, and he lived a very short time, he had his problems, but as far as charisma, this man had something very special.
1: He could definitely light up a room, Olivia.
5: Brad, you're talking about superhuman levels of charisma with Presley. So it's really interesting that there are some characters, and interestingly enough, in David Bowie could go into that register on occasion, but there are some, in a sense, freaks of nature who just come out of the womb, and Presley was one of them, with the ability to emanate such charisma that they could get huge audiences spellbound, and people would have near religious experiences being in their presence.
1: Are known people more charismatic than non-owned people?
5: So that is a very subtle question, George. The answer is that yes, expectations do impact charisma. So if you know that someone is a famous person, there is a tendency to attribute to them a certain amount, but it's not as big an amount as you'd expect. Someone who's famous, but who does all the uncharismatic mistakes will still not be impressive. And that's when you'll hear people say, you know, I met this guy and in person, he's so disappointing. He really was a nobody.
1: That happens a lot, though, doesn't it?
5: It does. And at the same time, you will have these guy next door, gal next door, who just because they have either got it naturally, had a role model, or actually studied it, can just blow you out of the water with their charisma. And often it translates into them becoming very good salesmen or going into politics.
1: Let's go to our international line. Don's with us in Alberta, Canada. Hello, Donald. Go ahead.
8: Hi, George. Hi, Olivia. I hate to say that, yes, Bill Clinton was a very charismatic person. I've had numerous times where I could have met him, and I refused to because I wouldn't shake his hand. It's because Stalin was charismatic, so was Hitler, just pick any of these guys. But I prefer not to have anything to do with those types of people because I think they're abusing the what you call charisma or their power that they have. I've learned to dip into it and use it when I need to. I've seen, like, models. I can see them turn it off, like you were talking earlier about that beautiful lady that got involved with the other department there. But the thing is, yes, it can be turned off and on, but the question is when you turn it on, like I have a friend that I went to school with, and he was very charismatic. But the thing was, I watched what he did with it, and I was, like, very disappointed because with being charismatic becomes power, and power becomes responsibility. Responsibility comes answering to what you've manipulated other people to do. So
5: I think that is one of the best quotes, really. You have to look at it in a Superman, Spider-Man way, that with great power comes great responsibility. And I tend to view charisma kind of as a value-neutral tool. It's what you do with it that counts. It's a tool like any other. A knife in the hands of a criminal can hurt or kill, but a knife in the hands of a surgeon can heal or save lives. So charisma is a tool that will help you get wherever you're going faster. If you're going in a wrong direction, you'll get there faster. If you're going in a right direction, you'll get there faster. It can help you achieve both good and bad, depending on your intent. That really is the question, is what is your intent with which you wield charisma?
1: Olivia, do you think Jesus had charisma?
5: It might be the quintessential OG of charisma.
1: Explain that.
5: It is generally the figures that start entire movements, nations, from which religions are born, religious movements. Most of the prophets are known to be incredibly charismatic. And in a sense, this is what happens when someone with good intent wants to have a good impact. That is when you get charismatic figures like Jesus, who through their charisma and through whatever might have been given to them, they can inspire people to become better versions of themselves. And if you want a holy grail of what to do with charisma, that is it. Use charisma to help people become the best versions of themselves.
1: You heard of the individual Jekyll and Hyde, right?
5: Yes, indeed.
1: Did any one of those two have charisma?
5: So what's interesting is they could both have had charisma, because you can have charisma even while being furiously angry, even while being incredibly malevolent. You can be charismatic no matter what your personality. Those two are distinct. You can be charismatic while being furious. So charisma is something that can be turned on no matter who you are and what state you're in. It's really a question of, are you displaying charismatic behaviors? And for me, the most fascinating point of the history of charisma was in 1989, when the first studies showed that researchers in controlled laboratory experiments were able to raise or lower people's level of charisma as if they were turning a dial, just by instructing them to display specific charismatic behavior.
1: Is charisma magnetic?
5: In a physical sense, probably not. Will it actually attract ferrous objects? I don't think so. However, on a metaphorical level, yes, absolutely. You hear people talk about being in the presence of a charismatic person, and they do express the feeling of having been drawn to that person, almost as if it were a magnet drawing them to them.
1: Can a charismatic person lose their charisma?
5: Oh, yes. And this is, again, the example of charisma being a set of behaviors. Because charisma is so much about your body language, because power, presence, and warmth, confidence, attention, and care are emanated mostly through your body language, and because you cannot control your body language consciously, it's all from your subconscious mind. So your state of mind is what decides your level of charisma. And so if you are in an uncharismatic state of mind, for example, if you are distracted or if you are self-critical, those are two of the fastest ways to kill charisma. So someone who was displaying all the charismatic behaviors because they were in the right mental state 1 minute, if they become either distracted or they start beating themselves up, they can lose their charisma in a flash.
1: In your book, The Charisma Myth, what is the myth?
5: The myth is that charisma is not innate. The people believe that charisma is an innate magical quality. And in fact, that's a myth. Charisma is a series of behaviors that anyone can learn, can practice, and can eventually master.
1: Wildcard Line Andrew's with us in New Jersey. Hello, Andrew.
9: George, hey, it's great to be on. I haven't been able to call in a while. Great topic, great guest. This is a really important question to me, something my whole life, and I think she'll find this interesting. All right. I realized the past couple of years, I find there's two types of leaders in this world. Natural leaders that are just like self-determined individuals, and it ends up being more of a burden to them. People just kind of get behind them. And then there's more like the Jim Jones sort that are very good at convincing people. All right. I've found myself, I really like being a number two guy, because you don't have to deal with, you know, crap from anyone except the number one guy. And if you're good at that, he doesn't want to give crap. He needs you. What ends up happening with me in my life, whether it's a personal, a best friend and business partner, or a GM at a business where there's owners separate, and other situations, but these two key ones explain it. I have a tendency, I take on responsibilities, and I always try to find, you know, how could I have made that go different? And I end up taking responsibility. I become indispensable, and I'm cherished, and I'm loved, and things are great. Then eventually, and I don't want to sound like a narcissist or something, but it's the only thing that makes sense. Like, people become jealous of me, or they become afraid I'm going to replace them, and that number one guy ends up turning on me. And I tell you here on this side, like, there's no reason. I always just had their best interest in the whole thing. I don't even care about myself much. I need to be a part of something to really rise to the occasion.
1: What do you do about the person who feels threatened, Olivia?
5: So this is an excellent question. Thanks for this one. One of the most interesting side effects of charisma is indeed creating envy, resentment. But the other one is that people start thinking that you're superhuman, and if you fail, they will tear you down. If you're the person who's orbiting a charismatic person's world, and they start seeing you as a threat, for all of these cases, you have one easy remedy that's really interesting. Benjamin Franklin, when he had a rival, a political rival, he had this great technique that he wrote about. That's how we know about it. He would ask this person for a favor. And it was a small favor, like lending him a book. The person would usually say yes. George would get the book, give it back, of course, and then express his gratitude. And here's the fascinating thing. The more you express appreciation and gratitude for what this person has done for you, the more that person will think, oh, I helped this guy. I must really like him. So interestingly enough, giving people the sense that they have helped you and made you what you are, giving people a sense of responsibility for your success, is one of the quickest ways to defuse envy, jealousy, and resentment.
1: It's very smart to do. We're back in a moment on Coast to Coast.
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11: ABC News, I'm Dave Packer. Two earthquakes measuring 7.2 and 7.5 hit Venezuela Wednesday night, collapsing buildings in the capital, Caracas. Rescue efforts are underway. President Trump backing off at the last minute, not signing the bipartisan Housing Act passed by Congress, designed to bring down the cost of housing, saying Congress first needs to sign the Save America Act, which requires photo ID to vote. And President Trump visiting senators on Capitol Hill Wednesday turned into a shouting match. The president miffed about four Republicans who broke ranks to vote for a war powers resolution on Iran. Senator Bill Cassidy was one of them.
12: The American people need to know more than we are being told. The Senate needs to know. And it does not appear, although I don't know for sure, that the course of this is going the way that we were told.
11: The Justice Department announcing one of its biggest health care fraud crackdowns ever. It involves more than 450 people and $6 billion in alleged scams. This is ABC News.
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1: Next hour, Catherine Lanigan joins us to talk about crystal skulls and the power of the skulls indeed. And we'll be back in a moment with Olivia Fox and take final calls with her about charisma on Coast to Coast. This is Wednesday. For you Coast Insiders, you get two more programs from the Art Bell Vault.
2: That is indeed true. We opened up those doors of the vault that have over 500 programs for you. We added two this week, one from 1998. Art spoke to Edgar Evans Casey, the youngest son of the renowned sleeping prophet Edgar Casey. So that's a great one we got to listen to. And then from 2002, Art's guest was joined by Dr. Joyce Hawks as they discussed her life-altering near-death experience that led her to becoming a renowned healer. So folks, we'd like you to listen to this. It's classic audio. It's available to Coast Insiders. You need to become that insider, and it's so simple.
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1: And welcome back, George Norrie with Olivia Fox. Olivia, do people generally try to create their own charisma, or is it something you just have and you just use it?
9: So because most people assume that charisma is innate, they either have it or they don't, people don't usually start deliberately trying to create charisma until they've heard that, guess what, it's just behavior and you can become more charismatic, although not everyone is going to become a superstar. I think that once you start practicing it, the important thing is this. Because you're practicing new behaviors, I always recommend practicing the new behaviors in low-stakes situation, when you're buying coffee, when you're maybe out with people that you've never seen before, will never see again, if you're at a bus station, train station, or airport, and stay close to your natural behavior when you're in a high-stakes situation. Only practice new behaviors when the stakes are low.
1: What mistakes do people make trying to create charisma?
9: You know, I think the biggest one is not realizing that the most underestimated aspect of charisma is presence, the ability to make other people feel heard and listened to. And for me, the best illustration of that is when William Gladstone was running against Benjamin Disraeli for the post of Prime Minister of the British Empire, and one young lady who turned out to later on become Winston Churchill's mother, but she happened to have dinner on consecutive evenings with both men. And the British press asked her afterwards what impressions they'd made. And she said, "After dining with Mr. Gladstone, I thought he was the cleverest man in England. After dining with Mr. Disraeli, I thought I was the cleverest woman in England." It turns out that charisma is a lot more how you make people feel about themselves, and the ability to just stay focused and really listen to the other person, not get caught in your next sentence or what you wish you'd said. Because if you've ever been in a conversation when only half your mind was present and the other half was busy focusing on something else, there's a good chance that your eyes glazed over and your facial expressions had a split-second delay. And even a delay as fast as 17 milliseconds will be caught by people, because that is how fast we read one another's faces. So the biggest mistake that people make in charisma is not

0: on it, I would assume that most are likable, but not necessarily all, because charisma and charm are different. Charisma and likability are different. And you can be really charismatic, even if you're totally unlikable.
1: That's true. Let's go to the final calls. Harry in Port Huron, Michigan. Welcome to the show. Hi, Harry.
2: Hi, George. My question is, you mentioned about warmth and presence. I do those. I love doing those things. But you didn't mention any, we didn't talk much about the power part. What can you tell us about the power part of charisma?
0: Thanks, Harry. I'm so glad you asked that one. Power is fascinating because people at first assumed that power meant that you had a lot of money or a lot of actual power. Maybe you had an army at your back. It turns out that the way power is measured by other people in charisma is actually that we infer power from confidence. Essentially, we're all playing subconscious guessing games. If someone appears confident, we assume that they have something to be confident about. So it's really a question of self-confidence. And the fascinating thing is that the biggest inhibitor to self-confidence is self-criticism. And this can show up either in pure self-criticism or in self-doubt, in something that you may have heard of called the imposter syndrome, where you get the feeling that you don't really know what you're doing and it's only a matter of time before you're found out and exposed as a fraud. And the fascinating thing is that this is actually a common human experience. It's been estimated that about 80% of the adult population will experience this at some point or another. But the really fascinating thing is that the higher up the ladder of education you go, the worse it gets. And every year when the incoming class of Stanford GSB is asked, how many of you in here think you are the one mistake the admissions committee made? Every year, 2/3 of the class immediately raise their hand. So if you're feeling the imposter syndrome, just knowing that this is normal, natural, and a completely standard part of human existence can help you detach from that feeling. On the self-criticism, one of the really useful tools here is understanding that just because a thought is in your head does not necessarily mean that it is accurate. And the best example here is a fascinating story that Harvard did when they asked a group of students to watch a basketball game and count the number of times the teams passed the ball. And at the end of the video, they asked the students, did you notice anything unusual about the video? And the vast majority of the students said, no, but we can tell you how many times they passed the ball. What most of the students missed was that halfway through the game, a woman dressed in a gorilla suit walked onto the court, waved her arms at the camera, and walked off court again. This is called inattentional blindness. You can actually see the video online. And it is a fascinating example of how our brains don't actually get an accurate view of reality. They can't. There's too much going on. So instead, they pick and choose either what we have asked them to pay attention to, like the number of passes, or what they think is going to be important, such as what's necessary for our survival. So most of the time, the view is relatively accurate to reality, but sometimes it's not. So one of the ways of dealing with self-criticism is to remember that we are usually our own worst critic, and that just because a thought is in your head, if you have an ugly thought, doesn't necessarily mean you're an ugly person. Look at it like graffiti. You see graffiti on the wall, you don't think that seeing an ugly sight makes you an ugly person. Same way, having an ugly thought, it's just a thought. Your brain's job is to make thoughts. Some of them are useful, some of them are not. Choose the useful ones.
1: What has social media done to the charisma of people?
0: So social media has, in a sense, specialized our charisma, where especially the younger generations are becoming increasingly good at performing charisma for the camera and increasingly bad at being charismatic or, frankly, being able to interact at all in person. So you're kind of getting a specialization, worsening in some areas, improving in others. And it's really interesting that the generations that were the most impacted by COVID are having an increasing difficulty in knowing how to socialize.
1: Big time, too. Let's go next to Vaughn in Texas, east of the Rockies. Hi, Vaughn. Go ahead.

0: Hey, George, nice of you to allow a caller to in while you catch your breath.
1: Yes, sir.
0: But anyway, I think number one is to be true to yourself. I think that a lot of people are already putting into practice a level of charisma, and that's what's responsible for a lot of breakups. People are discovering the actor that was behind the ruse. That's my opinion on that, you know.
1: What do you think of that?
2: Yeah, I think that the fact that charisma is behavior and not an innate quality is one of the risks that you get with charisma, that people can become charismatic when they want to, when they choose to, as soon as they know what the right behaviors are. And then they turn the behaviors off, and then you find out who they really are. But what's really interesting is that the best way to get to charisma, like you said, is authenticity, because we can't control our body language. There's too much body language going on every minute. And so if you try to control the expressions on your face, sooner or later, if what you're feeling inside is contrary, you're going to get a micro expression flash. And if there's a conflict between macro and micro expression, it's called an incongruence. People will catch that on a gut level. They'll get the feeling something's off, something's not quite right. And so getting your mind right is really important. And being true to your convictions and beliefs, if you really believe in a cause, for example, it's going to give you all three. You'll have presence because you're fully attentive to the topic that is being discussed because you really believe in it. You're going to have power from confidence because you genuinely believe that this is an important thing and you believe that this is right. And you're going to have warmth because, of course, you care about it. So authenticity is indeed a huge boost to charisma.
1: Text and tweets. Tom, what do you have for Olivia?
3: Hey, Olivia, John in Syracuse, New York wants to know if a charismatic person can make you do something you wouldn't normally do.
2: Oh, so true. Not only can they make you do something that you normally wouldn't do, they can make you do something that you will regret for the rest of your life or unlife, as is the case with Jim Jones in Guyana. Charismatic people can become cult leaders and can then lead their followers to do absolutely horrific things. The Manson followers, for example. So for good or for evil, charisma is a tool that will help you impact people. And that is why intent is so important.
1: Was the devil charismatic?
2: I would assume so, because that's how you get people to, that's one of the ways you get people to listen to you and to do things that are against their own best interests. Charisma is incredibly dangerous. There's a reason it was a taboo topic for a good half of the 20th century.
1: Let's go to Rex in Santa Clarita, California. Hey, Rex, go ahead.
4: George, I'm really happy that I got on. I've been listening to Coast since the guy flew his plane into Area 51.
1: A long time ago, my friend.
4: Yeah, this is such a great topic because Olivia is so right on in everything she said. But my question is, I tend to judge a person the moment I see them, because to me, they're personality is written on their face, and there are people that I have completely misjudged, and one of them is the vice president. He's done such a great job, and the other person that I completely misjudged was the mayor of Los Angeles, the current mayor of Los Angeles. And I don't know if I'm right in judging them by their performance. And, you know, you kind of get the gist of my question, because I think it's that I'm right when I judge a person and their performance.
1: All right, let's get our views on that, Rex. Olivia, what do you think?
2: So what you're talking about, Rex, is one of the most universal human tendencies of judging on first impressions. And whether we're right or wrong on those first impressions, it's almost important. impossible not to judge. And the reason is because that it was a survival question. People who could judge accurately if something that we saw was going to be dangerous or not, fight or flight, and if someone we saw was going to be friendly or not, friend or foe, was so important to our survival that this is deeply, deeply rooted. It's one of the few human universals that in under 2 seconds, people make judgments. Now, what's really interesting is that not everyone has the willingness to change their minds. And what's called a confirmation bias leads a lot of people, once they've made a first judgment, to just keep looking for things that confirm their first impression. So it is rare that people are willing to say, you know what? I judged him wrong. The guy or the gal was actually doing a great job. Universal human tendency, this is how we are.
1: Olivia, again, tell people where they can get your book, The Charisma Myth.
2: The Charisma Myth, you can get it on Amazon. You can find it at AskOlivia.com. And this is the book that will show you that charisma is not innate. It can be learned, and I'll show you how.
1: And your website?
2: AskOlivia.com.
1: Simple as that. Thanks, Olivia. Keep in touch. First-time guest, you did a great job for us.
2: Truly a pleasure. Thank you, George.
1: Take care. She was live in Europe, and we will be back in a moment as we talk about crystal skulls and their power on Coast to Coast AM.
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6: From ABC News, I'm Dave Packard. It was expected that President Trump would sign bipartisan legislation to reform the housing market today. Instead, he refused, saying Congress would have to pass the Save America Act, his voting bill that would require proof of citizenship to vote first. House Speaker Mike Johnson says he anticipates the housing bill will be signed in the next 10 days.
7: We're delaying this. As you know, he has a window of time before he has to sign a bill, and he's going to use a little bit more of that window of time, and we're going to go through this together.
6: Angst over that housing bill and the Iran War Powers resolution that was passed with the help of some Senate Republicans turned into a shouting match on the Hill between GOP Senator Bill Cassidy and President Trump today. Cassidy later.
8: And so I make no apologies for standing up to the president, if you will, trying to demand that more information be shared with the Senate and more information be shared with the American people. I make no apologies for that.
6: After the dust-up, a spokesperson says Cassidy was briefed on the war in Iran in the White House Situation Room, per a spokesperson for the senator. A number of earthquakes across the globe today, a 5.6 magnitude in Northern California, a 6.9 along Japan's coast, but Venezuela experiencing the most damage, a pair of quakes, a 7.2, then a 7.5.
9: A devastating image is coming in from Venezuela following a massive earthquake that struck while many were home celebrating a public holiday. There are videos of collapsed buildings in Venezuela's capital city of Caracas as emergency crews helped to get the injured to the hospital. The U.S. Geological Survey saying the epicenter was located along the country's Caribbean coast. Melissa Adan, ABC News, Los Angeles.
6: 1 week since a cold storage warehouse fire began in California's Boyle Heights. The Los Angeles Fire Department says the fire has been knocked down. Meanwhile, in Allentown, Pennsylvania, firefighters there are now battling a massive fire in a commercial building. You're listening to ABC News.
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12: Gasoline prices have decreased an average of 49 cents a gallon in the last month as Iran tensions eased. The Texas summer camp where 25 children and two counselors died in last year's July 4th floods has filed for bankruptcy.
13: In documents filed with the U.S. Bankruptcy Court in Houston, the owners of Camp Mystic list assets of about $500,000 and debts that top $10 million. The facility is also named in lawsuits filed by families of the flood victims. The filing comes less than a week after state investigators found deficiencies in the camp's emergency and evacuation plans before catastrophic flooding struck last July 4th. Jim Ryan, ABC News.
12: The Postmaster General facing tough questions on Capitol Hill about a proposal to restrict mail-in voting.
14: Under a newly proposed rule, the Postal Service will refuse to deliver mail-in ballots in states that don't hand over a list of approved voters to the Trump administration. Postmaster General David Steiner told the Senate Homeland Security and Government Affairs Committee on Wednesday. Democrats lambasted the policy during the hearing, arguing the rule was unconstitutional and a, quote, backdoor way of trying to influence this election. Peter Haralambos, ABC News.
12: Owners of a Texas preserve are hoping to spot Gracie, a three-year-old giraffe who's been missing for nearly 2 weeks. Cedar Hollow Ranch says Gracie wandered into a part of the preserve that other giraffes previously avoided. Residents of the rural area have been asked to be on the lookout. Dave Packer, ABC News.
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1: The Mitchell Hedges crystal skull is a very famous and controversial 20th century artifact, apparently discovered in 1924 by Anna Mitchell Hedges beneath a collapsed Mayan altar in Belize. Often called the Skull of Doom, it features a detachable jaw and has sparked decades of debate regarding its authenticity and purported paranormal abilities. In a moment, Catherine Lanigan joins us. We'll talk about the crystal skulls in a moment on Coast to Coast AM.
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1: And welcome back. George Norrie with you. Catherine Lanigan with us, the author of 67 novels and nonfiction books. She's also the author of the novelizations of Romancing the Stone and the Jewel of the Nile as well. Her websites are linked up at coasttocoastam.com. Catherine, welcome back to the program.
6: Thank you so much, George. It's great to be here. We are happy to be here.
1: How was my definition of the crystal skull? Is it close?
6: It's pretty darn good, and yes, very, very good. Yeah,
1: found by Anna Mitchell Hedges back in 1924. But tell us about that discovery.
6: On January 1st, 1924, she was in Belize with her. She was the adopted daughter of F.A. Mitchell Hedges, who was a British explorer, and he was looking for a connection between the Maya and Atlantis, and down there in Belize, they thought they were getting pretty close, but he was looking for a lost city. He had heard that there was a lost city. Now, eventually it took them 4 years to burn through the brush and to clear everything away. And they found temples and ball courts and houses and everything. And one of the temples was the one where the Mitchell Hedges crystal skull was hidden for over 1,000 years. And she, with all the little children, the Mayan children, they were told that if they went to the top of this one hill, that they could see out to the ocean, to the sea, and they wanted to see it. So when everyone was taking a siesta, they went up there, stood on the temple, and the sun had come out from a cloud, went straight down and lit up something inside the temple because they could see down into it, you know. But and anyway, she, when they went down the mountain, she told her father about what she had seen, that there was some light down there. And of course, she got in trouble. But the next day, he had all his workmen up there taking away the stones one by one, you know, and but they couldn't get, but it was a very small opening, and she was the smallest person. So they put a rope around her waist and lowered her down, and she got down there. She felt around for something. Now, you know, I would not be doing that, you know, snakes, tarantulas, all that kind of stuff after 1,000 years, right? That is so, for a girl, from a girl's point of view, I was like, I don't think I would be doing that, but she did. And so she put this thing in her shirt, and they pulled her up, and when she opened it up and pulled it out, here was the top of the crystal skull. The jaw wasn't there, but there was the top of the head of the skull. And she said that all the workers just fell to their knees and started crying and praising God, and they started celebrating. No one would go back to work because they said that their God had returned. And other people from other villages came in and joined in the celebration. And I mean, after 4 days, they were, you know, they had quite a crowd, you know, going on. So, you know, I've always thought to myself, when she was telling us the story, I've always thought, you know, how amazing that must have been at that time for all those people to have heard these, you know, they were all Maya, right? And for them to realize that their God had returned after 1,000 years, maybe even longer, really. They'd heard all the legends. They, you know, still worshiped and prayed to him. And then here, and I'm going to show you now, the Mitchell Hedges crystal skull. This fabulous, incredible skull was there, and he's absolutely crystal clear. And then a few days later, the workers kept moving rocks and all the pieces and everything, and went down again. And then that's when they found the jaw and brought the jaw up. Anyway, you can see the jaw here. On the side are two dolphins. There's a dolphin in the cheekbone. There's a dolphin on that side and a dolphin on this side, which is also a connection to Lemuria. So not only was there this connection he felt to Atlantis, but also Lemuria. You know, when you go into an antique shop and you see those, the crystal ball that has the two dolphins on the side, like the stand to hold it up.
1: Right.
6: That's a symbol. Yeah, that's the symbol of Lemuria. And this crystal skull has those dolphins. So no other crystal skull that I know of in the world has the dolphins on the cheekbones. So, he is absolutely pure crystal quartz. It's piezoelectric quartz. There is, element 77 in him.
1: Is it heavy?
6: It weighs about 11 pounds, maybe 12. Now, when he is working and he's saving the world, which is what I really think he does, he will get very heavy. I mean, I have picked him up where I know I'm lifting 25 pounds, not, you know.
1: Wow. Now, do we know who he is a replica of?
6: I don't think he's a replica of anything. I think he is unique. I know that they've tried to say that he's, you know, a Mayan, you know, that an AI did something or a computer thing did something a few years ago that said, oh, it was a Mayan princess, and that other people have said. And I think that's not what I get. I get that he's absolutely unique, but he is a human skull. He has bumps and nodules and everything on him, just like a human skull. It's the size of a human skull. And all of his, molines of his teeth in the jaw are completely lined up, just like a human being. But anyway, he has lenses and prisms that are built into the interior of the crystal quartz, which is impossible. If you were to have the skull with a light underneath him, there's a 90 degree turn that the light would make, and it would shoot right out the eyes. So you can imagine if a Mayan priest had a light under there, and you're in the middle of the jungle where it's all dark, and then the light starts coming out the eyes, how Yeah, how really frightening that would be, or majestic, one of the two, you know, it would be. So, yeah, he is totally unique, and that's why everyone is fascinated with him, besides the fact that he is a sentient being. He has certainly a mind of his own. He has a sense of humor as well, which I have found in my life. And he is able to bring through universal love, joy, peace, and happiness. And he's here at the time when the world needs help. And I think that is absolutely accurate. And, you know, and he's over 100 years here now. You know, so that was 1924. This is it, 2026.
1: Yeah, where is the skull right now?
6: So the skull is with us, with my husband, Bill, and I. And, I mean, a lot of times he's just still in the vault. But when we have a presentation like this, you know, obviously it's the middle of the night, so he's in my home.
1: What's it worth?
6: All the money in the world.
1: Priceless, isn't it?
6: It's priceless. Yeah.
1: How do you think?
6: But he cannot be sold. The skull cannot be sold. He can be gifted from one person to another. And that's how Bill came to have him, is when Anna died. She found the skull on January 1st, 1924. And her birthday is January 1st. So she found it on her birthday. She passed away 100 years later in 2007. And she was 100 years old when she died. And she passed it to Bill on his birthday. So I think that's very celestial, you know, in my angel world, right?
1: And apparently the skull was carved from a single piece of clear crystal, right?
6: Yes, if it was even carved. It's been tested by Hewlett-Packard many years ago, and they went through days and days of testing, and that's when they found that there was, you know, iridium, which is element 77, is, you know, it's only found in meteorites. It's from outer space. They can make quartz crystals in space. They have to be made in zero gravity, but they can only make small ones. They can't make anything this big. And so for this piece to be all one piece of crystal and made the way that it's made, it's impossible. They even concluded it shouldn't be here.
1: Now, there are some that say the skull emits sounds, projects images of the future, can cause illness when treated with disrespect. Are these true?
6: I don't know about the illness thing. I do know that at one time, Bill was up in, I think it was Mount Shasta, and they were doing some filming, and they had shown a light through the side of the skull, and there was a big wall behind him, and it had projected, I think it was eight different alien races, the figurines of eight different alien races on the wall. And we have that on video. I've seen it. We have it on video. So, and as far as projecting the future, you know, there are so many timelines right now. The future is literally what we make it. You know, what are you going to put in your timeline? And that's what he tells me all the time. You know, put love, joy, happiness, you know, put the love of the universal love of the creator in your timeline. And we do. So our life is a lovely, lovely place to be.
1: Does it feel alive to you, Catherine?
6: You know, I'm going to say yes. Yes. The answer is yes, because he does speak to me. One of the things he told me just, you know, as I was resting before the show, he said, I specifically wanted you to do this show because it's very important right now for the balance of humanity, for the divine feminine to be lifted up. And he said, Mr. Norrie will do that. He will help to balance humanity by this show this evening.
1: Well, he's right about that, Catherine.
6: Yeah. I mean, we've been trying for a while, haven't we?
1: It is fascinating.
6: Yeah, it is. It's just, it's absolutely fascinating. And the other thing, too, is that he draws people to him that he wants to see, where, especially right now with all the star seeds and the those that are awakened and enlightened, or they need to be maybe jolted a little bit to understand what their path is and what their powers are. What I do with him when we have private sessions is Bill works with energy. I don't know how to do that. All I know is that he speaks to me and tells me maybe one or two of our clients' past lives, and they're always past lives that they have never heard from anybody else before, but those lives are the ones that they're pretty ancient, special. And then the last, I'd say maybe 18 months, but especially the last year, there are a lot of galactic lives coming through. Their lives as what we would call an extraterrestrial. You know, they're from the Pleiades, they're from Sirius, they're Arcturians. There's a lot of Arcturians around, and the lessons that they came here are the burdens. Many times they're the burdens, and we get rid of any kind of blockages that they have so that they remember. It's very, very important for human beings to remember the power that they have. You know, I'm sure, I mean, because I've heard your show so many times, but, you know, all the junk DNA that the scientists have always said that we have, it's not junk. It's 12 strands of DNA that takes up, 93% of our DNA mm-hmm. that we haven't even used. And that's what he unlocks for so many people. And it's a ways to go to say it is life changing, but it is life changing for many people. And I've seen him when he's helped to cure people. I mean, I've seen it myself. Not every single person. Every person that comes to us is unique and wonderful and different. I mean, every time, and we kind of, you know, at the end of every session, we just go, we always say, well, we've heard it all now until the next one comes. And then we hear the next story, and it's just amazing. To me, it's amazing how many people are still functioning after all the horrible things that they've been through, and they're trying to get rid, you know, shed all of that so that they can find their unique soul self and their Christed consciousness. You know, it's a lovely mission.
1: What's your latest book, Catherine?
6: My latest one is Magical Midnight. And we are actually at the very beginning of development for a film, and I'm very excited about that. So,
7: good for you.
6: Looks like we will we'll film in Fort Collins, Colorado.
1: Now, crystals are used a lot in computers. Is there a possibility this skull could be some storable computer?
6: It is storable. That there are some that say that it stores all the knowledge of the universe, but I would say it stores the knowledge of universes, plural. Yes. The answer is yes. And he is a big, big computer of ancient, very ancient, really some old stuff. And I hear that when I'm getting a download, you know, for one of our clients of, you know, we had one just a couple of weeks ago. And I said, you know, he's telling me this goes back 2 billion years and this is what happened to you.
1: When the jaws were attached to the skull, mm-hmm. did it ever talk?
6: No.
8: It talks,
6: but he doesn't like have to lift his head, you know what I mean? It's not like a puppet. It doesn't do that.
1: What does he sound like?
6: He has very high frequency. His voice is very, it's a masculine voice, and it is velvety. You know what? It's like yours. It's like that radio velvet voice that announcers need to have. I've always called it the velvet voice. It's like that.
1: Fascinating.
6: always very positive. He doesn't give any kind of like negative predictions or anything like that. There's somebody had asked me that kind of thing. And but he will give a warning if someone is to be warned about someone that's like, let's say there's a family member that should be ostracized and they're really even murderous type things. He will say they need to be, you know, I wanted to see them because they need to be warned that they have to get rid of this father, brother, whatever, you know, and stay away. And that has happened. That kind of thing has happened. Now, and then whatever anybody does with that information, that is their free will, their choice of how they want to, you know, they want to proceed, but at least they are forewarned and they have a pretty good idea of what they should do with their life.
1: Catherine, do you think the skull is somewhat alive?
6: That is a really good question. I don't think it's alive like in the way that human beings consider alive. I know that he is, you know, he manifests celestial energy and celestial, like sometimes I'll have St. Michael come in and I can say he's using the skull to manifest even more, you know, protection or something like that, you know, around us. I would say that.
1: Yeah. Hold on for a second, Catherine. We'll be back in a moment. We'll talk more about the incredible crystal skull. Right here on Coast to Coast AM.
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2: ABC News, I'm Dave Packer. Two earthquakes measuring 7.1 and 7.5 hit Venezuela tonight. Collapsing buildings in the capital, Caracas. Rescue efforts are underway. Angst over a bipartisan housing affordability bill that the president did not sign, and the Iran War Powers resolution that was passed with the help of some Senate Republicans. It turned into a shouting match on the Hill between GOP Senator Bill Cassidy and President Trump today. Cassidy later.
3: And so I make no apologies for standing up to the president, if you will, trying to demand that more information be shared with the Senate and more information be shared with the American people. I make no apologies for that.
2: 1 week since a cold storage warehouse fire began in California's Boyle Heights, the Los Angeles Fire Department says that the fire has been knocked down. Meanwhile, in Allentown, Pennsylvania, firefighters there are now battling a massive fire at a commercial building. This is ABC News.
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8: I don't think that ranked choice voting is inherently a de-advantaged issue necessarily. And I agree with you on that, if Democrats always believe that ranked choice is their inherent advantage, I think eventually it's going to bite them in the ass.
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7: 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Because it could happen in reverse, too. 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
8: Yes.
7: They might lose a race that they won. And if that kind of thing happens, how quickly do you think the move to repeal ranked choice voting would be? 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
1: We'll take calls next hour with Catherine Lanigan. We're also going to talk about her latest book, Magical Midnight. It's about angels on the coast to coast. 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
1: And welcome back, George Norrie, along with Catherine Lanigan, as we talk about the incredible Hedges, Mitchell Hedges' crystal skull. Catherine, tell us the story of the British Museum and the Smithsonian behind the skulls.
12: What I think is very interesting is, you know, up until 1970, nobody had really heard about the crystal skulls at all. There was one in the British Museum, there was one in the Paris Museum, and then there was the Mitchell Hedges crystal skull. And in 1970 was when Arthur C. Clarke did his show, and at the beginning of the show was this crystal skull, you know, spinning around at the beginning. I remember seeing that show in that, you know, in the 1970s.
1: Right.
12: Anyway, what was interesting at that time in the 1970s, before that show, there were only those three crystal skulls that were known, you know, or found around the world. After that show and then also was Miracle of the Gods, I think it was, with William Shatner, was at the same time. So those two shows, then all of a sudden people started resonating to the crystal skull. And then we started having artisans make crystal skulls. Now there are millions of the crystal skulls around. I mean, you know, we go to, you know, like Contact in the Desert, which you know, and people mm-hmm. will come in with, oh, can I bring my crystal skulls? And they'll have suitcases filled with their crystal skulls that they put around it in order to get the energy. But this is considered by the Maya the master crystal skull of the 13 crystal skulls of the legend. And the legend is that this crystal skull would only come back when the world needed help. And obviously, we need some help right now, you know.
1: Oh yeah.
12: And I'm trying to remember what year it was. In 1979. Oh, I wanted to tell you this story. In 1979, Anna Mitchell Hedges, who had found the crystal skull, you know, her father had gifted it to her in 1959 when he died, and then she had it. And so in 1997 or 98, right around in there, the psychic Carol Wilson Davis got a phone call from this gentleman who was filming there in Toronto. And he was asking her questions about the crystal skull. And so she was telling him, and so she tried to set up a meeting between him and Anna. But Anna was moving to England the next day. And so she didn't have time to meet. She had to pack up everything, and she was moving. So she didn't get to talk to him. But Carol had told him all about Anna and how Anna found the crystal skull and that, you know, all her Anna's stories and everything. Well, that man was Steven Spielberg. It was Spielberg.
1: Oh, really? The Steven Spielberg.
12: Yeah. And that was in 1997 or 98, I believe. And then, of course, the Kingdom of the Crystal Skull didn't come out until, you know, 10 years later. But that's where he got, you know, if you remember on the original Raiders of the Lost Ark, he goes into the temple and the rock is going behind him, and he

0: be sold. It can only be gifted. And so she gifted it to Bill. She spent the last 8 years of her life training him how to work with the skull. And I don't know how to do it. I know I'm doing my hands like this, but that's not, I'm not doing any, you know, I don't know how to do that. But anyway, she trained him how to open the energies with the crystal skull and to wring all that out. Like when you look in the back, you know, it's the same size as a, it's even got the hemispheres, like a real human skull. And
1: it's proportional to a human skull size, isn't it?
0: It is. It's a human skull size. And when you look in the eyes, if you look in the eyes, it's like taking you into a whole world of crystal. I mean, you're just mesmerized by it. It's amazing. So anyway, when Bill got it, he actually worked with Spielberg, and he later he went to the Cannes Film Festival and had the crystal skull there on a great big giant yacht. So isn't that exciting?
1: It sure is. And what about the Smithsonian? What do they say about this?
0: The Smithsonian, when they when the Smithsonian did it, I think they took it there several times. But anyway, Bill took it because the first time it was tested was with Hewlett-Packard. Remember I told you they said it shouldn't even be here? That was the first. So then it went to the Smithsonian. And four times he went to the Smithsonian. And during that time, they kept testing it, and they said, because they were looking for tool marks, which meant somebody had carved it, right? And they couldn't find any tool marks.
1: In modern times, right?
0: Yeah. Each time that they tested it, there were no tool marks. They could not find any tool marks. And so Bill went out to lunch. They had him go out to lunch, and they came back, and they used Regisil, like a dentist uses, you know, to find... You know, they take the Regisil off, and then it will show if there's any tool marks on it. And when he came back, they said, "Oh, we found tool marks," because the Smithsonian has a mandate that nothing can be any older than what they determine is the history line that we must follow. So if anything is found that doesn't agree with their directives, then they discard it. So that's why there's so many things that everybody's finding right now. And they say, "Oh, we took it to the Smithsonian," and they just put it away. That's why at the end of Raiders of the Lost Ark, they put it in a box. You know, they put the Ark of the Covenant in a box and then put it in a warehouse. Well, we don't want that to happen here, right?
1: Can you feel the energy emitting from the skull?
0: Oh, yeah. I mean, I'm hot. Can you feel the energy emitting from the skull?
1: Not from where I am right now.
0: Oh, you can't? Okay.
1: No, plus...
0: Well, it does go. When we do Zoom calls and things, is a lot of people will get the energy from the skull. I feel a lot of heat right now. I mean, I'm starting to sweat, and I don't normally sweat during your show.
1: Well, I saw the skull during the break, but I don't see your video when you're on the air with me.
0: Oh, okay. Okay.
1: You're merely like you're behind a microphone. That's it.
0: Oh, yeah. Okay. Gotcha. But he is sending universal love to all of the audience and anyone who's listening or watching, you know, later on, they will get, you know, a blast of universal love. Some people will actually, you know, just burst into tears the minute they see it. And I mean, I've seen people fall to their knees crying, just so overwhelmed with love that they've never felt before in their life.
1: Catherine, how do you determine what the skull is thinking about issues and events?
0: He has a certain voice that I pick up and I get. And as you know, I have been seeing angels since I was 3 years old. My mother says it was even before that. So I've always had a connection to the celestial, to the positive. I really do not see anything that's dark. I have some kind of a filter or a shield. So I'm really lucky that I I'm only bringing in the light.

0: And the first time I met the skull was back in like 1991, I think it was. And Bill had myself, my sister, and my brother-in-law all come over, and he said, "I want to show you the crystal skull," because Anna was there at that time. And so my sister, now she's passed away. She's been gone for about 16 years. So I sat down next to the skull, and I just immediately got so lightheaded. I was just like, "Oh my God, I just don't even know what's going to happen to me." And my sister is going, "This is the coolest thing I've ever seen in my entire life." I mean, she was just blown away. She was so happy. My brother-in-law, on the other hand, was standing there going, "We have to get out of here. There's something really weird. I don't know. I want to get out of
1: It
0: here."
1: scared him,
0: And
1: didn't it?
0: he was like freaking out. And my sister was just like falling in love. I mean, she was like ready to take him home because she felt all the love from the crystal skull. And so then she turned to me and she said, "Are you all right?" And I said, I just can't take this." And she said, she said, "Bill, she's starting to go transparent. She needs sugar. Get her some sugar right away." So he went to the and got some orange juice and came back, and I had orange juice. And I mean, I was going transparent right in front of everybody.
1: Where do you think
0: So
1: the skull came from, Catherine?
0: me personally, I know that it came from a planet that is not even in our universe.
1: And
0: I know it did. I was there.
1: what was the purpose of bringing it here?
0: Because mankind does not realize, they don't remember who they are. They don't realize the power that they have. They are really co-creators with God. They don't realize how we have been dumbed down so much. They don't realize how precious and wonderful and lovely our souls are. I'm gonna start crying. And he's here to remind everybody who they are. And all of those that are waking up right now for the ascension, he is there to just send that universal love to give them confidence that what they're doing is the right thing, you know? And it's just all about love. I mean, that's where we're supposed to be.
1: Is the skull concerned about our future?
0: Actually, no. Now, I will tell you that there was, remember I told you about when Steven Spielberg met Carol Wilson Davis?
1: Right.
0: Well, back in the early 80s, she downloaded all kinds of information because she's psychic. She was a forensic psychic for the police up in Canada. And she downloaded all kinds of predictions that he gave her in a trance. She was in a trance when it was translated and then put into a book, and all of those have come true. And when he was doing that, he had these predictions that we had, but those have all happened. And we are at that place now where he is helping us to create the timeline that we want to have, where we have love, peace, and joy, where there is universal love. I mean, literally utopia, where is everyone is there is no fear. That's the what the dark feeds off of, is our fear. So that's why the media and so many places, not you obviously, but so many places keep trying to frighten everyone into submission. It drives me crazy. I mean, even the commercials are, you know, if you don't take this, you know, you're gonna die, you know. It's just crazy. So yeah.
1: Does the skull ever tell you of impending doom?
0: No.
1: It does
0: No,
1: not.
0: he does not. He does. Now, I will tell you this, is when we have sessions with people, he will tell that if they have someone around them that they need to get away from, or that they have malice in their heart,
1: Somebody toxic, probably, huh?
0: he will, yeah, toxic people, he will tell them, if you know, you need to break this off, or you need to protect yourself, that kind of thing. What he does is spread more love and bring more love in. I've noticed, you know, as we've done several of my your shows about the angels, many times when we are doing a meditation with the skull, he brings in even more angels. The room will just be filled and all around us with so much celestial light. It's almost impossible to just breathe, you know, because it's so overwhelming. So if, as far as I'm concerned, he is here, he's just love. I get nothing but love from him. Now, I do know that, you know, when he was created, the Mayans talk about how he, you know, the skull, he was in the shape of a skull because it's admired so much, but also is feared, so no one would want to steal him.
1: Catherine, we're going to take a short break and come back and chat about your magical midnight book and also take phone calls next hour on Coast to Coast AM.
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5: From ABC News, I'm Dave Packer. Holding housing hostage. President Trump backing off at the last minute, not signing the Bipartisan Housing Act passed by Congress, designed to bring down the cost of housing, saying Congress first needs to sign the Save America Act, which requires photo ID to vote. The president downplaying the housing bill.
6: Low interest rates will solve everything. We'll solve that. Now, despite that, we're doing well with housing.
5: Senate Minority Leader Chuck Schumer.
7: Trump's petty refusal to sign our bipartisan bill shows how reluctant he is to do anything that would help the American people.
5: The housing bill passing Congress with a veto-proof majority, it'll become law without the president's signature in 10 days. President Trump visiting senators on Capitol Hill Wednesday turned into a shouting match. The president miffed about four Republicans who broke ranks to vote for a war powers resolution on Iran. Senator Bill Cassidy was among them.
8: He did not particularly care for my comments. Raised his voice. I lost my temper. That's not appropriate. It's the Irish in me. But I, again, matched his tone and his vibe, and it went back and forth.
5: The Justice Department announcing one of the biggest health care fraud crackdowns ever. More than 450 people, $6 billion in alleged scams.
9: In one case, a nurse practitioner allegedly ran a $900 million scheme, billing Medicare for unnecessary skin grafts. Officials say she took that money and bought an $800,000 necklace, a Ferrari, and a luxury vacation. The FBI also announced two more suspects on its most wanted fraudsters list, allegedly connected to nearly $700 million in medical testing schemes.
5: ABC's Karen Hua. Two earthquakes measuring 7.1 and 7.5 hit Venezuela Wednesday night, collapsing buildings in the capital, Caracas. Rescue efforts are underway. 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
12: Another round of severe storms expected across the plains Thursday as millions cope with dangerous flooding and fire risk.
13: Torrential downpours and wind gusts up to 80 miles per hour. Drivers battling blinding rain on Highway 287 in Childress County, Texas. In Colorado Springs, large hail pummeling cars. Extreme heat fueling more than 30 wildfires in the West. The Cottonwood Fire exploding in Utah, nearly doubling in size in just 24 hours.
12: ABC's Lee Goldberg. The Los Angeles Fire Department says a blaze that erupted on top of a cold storage warehouse last week is finally out. It's believed to have started on the solar panels. Well, it's a tall order. Some residents of Texas Hill Country are being asked to keep an eye out for an escaped giraffe.
14: Gracie had just arrived at a privately owned preserve, Cedar Hollow Ranch, about 100 miles west of San Antonio a month earlier. She's 3 years old. The owner, Vic Jones, says Gracie wandered into an area the other giraffes had previously avoided and ended up on the wrong side of the gate. The missing giraffe was reported to the Real County Sheriff's Office to put people on alert. Jones says the search area is extremely remote and the likelihood of Gracie encountering any humans is low.
12: ABC's Chuck Sievertson. The NHL has taken the first step toward expansion in Texas, agreeing to terms with billionaire Dan Friedkin to explore a possible franchise in Houston or Austin. Dave Packer, ABC News.
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15: Danny, as we go to break, I know you have a traffic check.
16: Yeah, there's an accident right now, crash between exit 19 and Wells and exit 48 in Portland. That's northbound, and the right lane is currently blocked, so use caution. Expect delays on this morning commute.
17: Exit 41?
16: Exit 19 and exit 48.
17: Now, what streets are exit 19 and 41?
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1: And we're chatting with Catherine Lanigan about the Mitchell Hedges crystal skull. 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
1: And welcome back to Coast, George Norrie with you. A quick news update on the two Venezuelan earthquakes. 32 now dead, 700 injured in that tragedy. My gosh. Catherine, we'll talk more about the crystal skulls and take calls, but you wrote this new book, Magical Midnight, about an angel encounter, didn't you?
9: I sure did. And Magical Midnight is, as you know, I've done a half a dozen angel books, but this one is a Christmas story. It is fiction, but it has a whole lot of nonfiction in it. And it's a story of an angel who decides to come to Earth and help an estranged father and son get back together. She has 3 days from the winter solstice to Christmas Eve to accomplish it, which is a pretty hard task, but it's funny. It's light and it's won three awards already, so I'm really excited. And we're in the process of bringing it to film.
1: Good for you. What do you think an angel is?
9: Well, I know that they are a being. I mean, they are a being. They are celestial in light. They are not a human being. They are of species, unto their own. And they are extremely loving, and it's almost hard for humans, especially now, to really understand how loving. They're just pure love, and that's not even God, so when you start thinking of it in those terms, gosh, we are loved so much. We are so precious as a species ourselves, and we don't think of ourselves like that enough.
1: You think angels are God-given?
9: Yes. Flat out, yes.
1: You have no doubts?
9: None. Yes, I do. I absolutely believe that they were, you know, the first creation. Man came later. And they are, I think they're more in number than, I'm learning that they're more in number than I thought originally. And I think part of that is just because that's what's just in the Bible is, well, there's this choir. But I think there's a whole lot more going on than we have been told that there is. And I know that they truly, truly are absolute love and protection. They're great protectors of ours. Yes.
1: It's magical, isn't it?
9: Yes, it is magical.
1: Let's take some calls for you. You ready?
9: Yes, I'm ready.
1: Susan in New Orleans, east of the Rockies, gets us started. Hi, Suze.
10: Hi. I had a question about the skull, but I also have a question about the angels.
1: Okay.
9: Okay.
10: Do human beings become angels, some human beings?
9: No.
10: They don't.
9: Human beings are very precious in the eyes of God, and there's a lot that we can do. We've been dumbed down so many times and by so much. We really do not understand how powerful we really are. Now, mm-hmm. angels have a lot of we think of them as being better than we are, but they're not. And all the trials that we go through and all of the stuff that we go through to just keep on believing and go through all this, the angels don't have to do that. You know, they are mm-hmm. literally sitting around wanting to help us because we are so loved by God and we are so precious in his eyes that he does have angels to help protect us and to, you know, keep us alive when we need to be alive and to help us over, you know, cross over when it's time for us to cross over. So
10: you said they're waiting around for us. Aren't they waiting for us to help, like to ask them for help?
9: Yes, they are. You know, you have to ask them to help you. Please help me.
10: Yes.
9: Yes.
10: We have to ask them.
9: Yeah, you have to ask. And then please thank them. You know, so and we're so good at like, you know, please help me, please help me, please help me. And then they get a lot of help and then you take all the credit. You know, let them, you know, please say to them, thank you for helping me through this day. It was pretty tough, you know.
1: Do you think an angel, Catherine, would ever refuse to help an individual?
9: I don't even want to know that angel. And I have a name for him. He can just go away. That's the go away angel. No, I don't think so.
1: Next up, let's go to Mark in Roseville, California, west of the Rockies. Mark, go ahead, sir.
11: Yeah, George, good evening.
1: Hi.
11: Good morning. Yeah, I'd like to ask Catherine, what does she think about Dan Aykroyd's crystal skull, crystal head vodka that was based off of the legend of the 13 crystal skulls?
9: Yeah, well, you know, everybody's got their way of making money.
1: It works for them.
9: Yeah, it works for them. I mean, it's not, I'm going to tell you, it's not special, you know. He's doing what he wants to do. That's fine. I'm doing what I want to do, and that's fine.
1: Catherine, how do you think the skull was made? As you said, there's no tool marks on it.
9: Okay. It was on a universe that doesn't even exist anymore, and it was
1: a universe or a planet.
9: I think there's more than one planet involved, from what my own memory of it is. I know there were two, personally, but through thought and intention, some of us would call it prayer, It is absolutely pure piezoelectric quartz, you know, piezoelectric quartz crystal. And there are the prisms. I want to bring this out, is there is this 90 degree turn that's inside the crystal. It, you know, it shoots the light out through the eyes, but it also is it's just incredibly unique. But I know that inside of it are all of the I don't want to say memories, but the information. There's the information of universe after universe after universe in it that is not obviously by human beings easily accessed. Now, I'm sure that if there was a, you know, an angel standing here, he could probably do a pretty good job with it and help us out. Plus, it's probably, I mean, I personally think that there's a lot of different languages in it, and they're all light languages that I don't do that. I'm not a translator of light languages, so I don't know that. I do know that it will translate for me what that when I'm helping another person, he gives me what they need to know to improve their life, to raise their consciousness to Christ consciousness. And I know that he is absolutely pure in his intentions, and the love that comes through him is unconditional. And I've seen him help cure people that are right there in front of me. I've seen 200 people line up and to just have 2 minutes with him, and their life has changed when they walk away. And that is, to me, as celestial as I can possibly imagine.
1: Can it read your mind?
12: Yes,
9: I think so. He can certainly read mine, and he gives me a lot of information. Like just tonight, he was telling me how special you are, George.
1: Well, tell him thank you.
9: Yeah, very special. And he wants you to know that you're doing a very good job, and you're doing what you came here to do, to help enlighten humanity. And the universe, the entire universe, thanks you, George, for all the work that you're doing. You are a very blessed person, human being.
1: Thank them all for me, Catherine. That's very well
9: said. Yeah, well, he's saying thank you, George.
1: Let's go to Cornelius in Louisiana. Hello there, Mr. White.
13: Hey there, George and Catherine. Really enjoying the show, but I got to tell you something, as Catherine, we're in the land of voodoo, hoodoo, and you do, and I love Sue from New Orleans. I wish she had talked about some of that. But I was telling Tommy, I don't know if you ever heard of the Maya Treya. George had him on, and people got sick. So I've been listening to you, and man, my head is swimming and stuff. And you said you read the Bible and stuff, but you've never mentioned anything about the devil or evil or heaven or hell, just that everything is all good. So I was just wondering, do you believe the Bible, or does the skull know anything about the Bible and the future? We are in the end times. I tell George and the audience that AI is nothing but the Antichrist intelligence or the alien intelligence. And with all this discovery, you mentioned Steven Spielberg and probably Disclosure Day. So have you read the Bible about all the evil and end times that's in the Bible? And do you believe you're being deceived by this thing? Because it said we're going to have bad and worse times coming up. Thank you, George.
1: Well, interesting, Catherine. What do you think?
9: Well, first of all, I believe that there are more than one timeline. And right now, I know there's multiple timelines going on. If you believe that there is a lot of evil in the world, that's the timeline you're going to live in. If you believe that there is goodness and happiness and that we are evolving, because I really believe that that is what is going on. And I don't need the skull to tell me that. I have Jesus to tell me that. And I know that humanity is a very precious, precious, precious species in this world. And those that believe that and believe in God the Creator and our Lord Jesus Christ, I believe that they will find that wonderful timeline where everything is getting better. And wherever that demon lives, I'm not there. Period.
1: All right. One of the great things about our country happens to be the truck drivers that are out there keeping America moving.
9: And
1: here's,
9: I agree.
1: Here's Ted, truck driving in Oklahoma. Go ahead, Ted.
12: Hey, good to talk to you, George. Good morning, Catherine. You know, in the intro, they mentioned something about Romancing the Stone, and your name popped in my head right away because Catherine Zeta-Jones and her husband, Michael Douglas, have a home on the island of Roatan where Frederick Mitchell Hedges based his operations out of. I'm the librarian for the adjacent island, the Utila Museum, and I have all of Mitchell Hedges' books, which aren't nearly as good as his secretary's book, Blue Blaze. Now, he found that at the site Labontum, or Anna did, and when I spoke with her back in the 90s, she kept the skull in a bowling ball bag. I'm wondering if that was bequeathed to your husband as well, the bowling ball bag. And I also wanted to know, somehow the name Sammy is popping into my head. That's 30 years ago, so I can't remember everything. Was that Anna's nickname?
9: Yeah, that was Anna's nickname, yeah.
14: Silly Sam.
9: Silly Sam. That was her nickname. And so we called her Sammy. And yes, I think Bill still has the bowling ball bag. Yes. Yes.
1: All right. Thanks, Ted. How old was Anna when she passed, Catherine?
9: 100.
1: Wow.
9: She was 100. Can you believe? I mean, that's amazing. Yeah. And she found the skull on January 1st, 1924. And then she passed in 2007, I think it was, on April 11th. That was Bill's birthday.
1: What would the Pope say about the skull?
9: I don't even want to know. Oh. That's a Catherine answer. You know, I don't even want to know. I think that he's...
1: You think it would be bad and negative?
9: Actually, no, I don't. But I don't think that he has a broad enough concept.
1: You think maybe because it's an object, he would be opposed to it?
9: No, because I think, you know, I'm Catholic. So, I mean, I've always brought up Catholic, but I think, you know, they've got a whole lot of objects, you know? So I don't think that because it's an object, he'd be opposed to it. I think it would, you know, personally, I think it would be very interesting if he saw it. And I'd like to see what the skull, because the skull will tell me what he saw in him.
1: Have you ever prayed to the skull?
9: No, I do not pray to the skull. I pray to my Lord Jesus Christ.
1: Yeah, I would think the Pope would find it kind of intriguing, don't you?
9: Yeah, I think he probably would because he's got a lot of stuff around there. But the skull is not something that you pray to. You know, you pray to God. He's not a god. You know, I mean, I know that the Maya thought that this was their god who had returned, but he's not a god. He's incredibly intelligent, but he's not God.
1: How old do you think it is?
9: Me personally, millions of years old.
1: Wow.
9: Yeah, I really do. I really do. I think it's from the planet that he came from. It doesn't exist anymore. I know that when he was made, my person, my real soul was there. I was one of the people that, you know, was part of his formation. That's why I'm here now. And I'm with him. I mean, because he doesn't hang out with a lot of people, really, you know? So,
1: And is he indeed crystal? He's not glass, right?
9: No, he is quartz crystal. He is quartz crystal. I mean, he's absolutely gorgeous. I mean, it's really beautiful. All his bumps on his head are exactly like the mole lines and the bumps on a human head. He's the size of a human head. I mean, he's just, it's amazing. It's just absolutely amazing. And he has all the knowledge of the universe says, I believe, in his head. And he's like a giant computer that's saved all this knowledge that's been going on for hundreds and, well, thousands, millions of years, you know. And But I do believe that he can really help us.
1: Do you think he might be a replica of one of his own?
9: I haven't even thought of that, to be very honest. I know that he's, the thing is, he's very much like a human. So if it's very much like a human, then were we there? That's what I keep asking. So hundreds and billions of years ago, were we like this then? Were we there? Maybe we were. I just don't know. I know that he's really beautiful.
1: Catherine, if more people want information on the skull, where do they go?
9: They go to www.mitchellhedges.com. And there is all kinds of information there about this crystal skull. And if they want a private session with him, there's a sign up there on the website. So it's great. And my website is www.catherinelanigan.com. Just throwing that in there.
1: And how many books have you written? 67, I've got?
9: Yeah. I just finished 67.
1: That's pretty prolific. My gosh.
9: I know. I was busy, George.
1: And where do people get Magical Midnight?
9: And they can get Magical Midnight at on Amazon. I'm on Amazon and all my, and then if they go to Goodreads, all my reviews are up there. I've got over 200 five-star reviews now.
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1: The rebound. It's over. It's over. Knick fans, this is not a dream. Your long, long wait has ended. Go ahead and cry. After 53 years, the Knicks are finally NBA champions once again.
2: I've been a fan since Christmas Day, 92. Knicks and Bulls. My mom made me a fan. My mom is going to get here with me. So this means something.
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4: ABC News, I'm Dave Packer. Two earthquakes measuring 7.2 and 7.5 hit Venezuela Wednesday night, collapsing buildings in the capital, Caracas. Rescue efforts are underway. President Trump backing off at the last minute, not signing the bipartisan Housing Act passed by Congress, designed to bring down the cost of housing, saying Congress first needs to sign the Save America Act, which requires photo ID to vote. And President Trump visiting senators on Capitol Hill Wednesday turned into a shouting match. The president miffed about four Republicans who broke ranks to vote for a war powers resolution on Iran. Senator Bill Cassidy was one of them.
5: The American people need to know more than we are being told. The Senate needs to know. And it does not appear, although I don't know for sure, that the course of this is going the way that we were told.
4: The Justice Department announcing one of its biggest health care fraud crackdowns ever. It involves more than 450 people and $6 billion in alleged scams. This is ABC News.
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12: 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So it doesn't matter.
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1: We've got an amazing program for you tomorrow as well. 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
4: One of the biggest things people are trying to get rid of is food noise. You're hearing it in your head. What am I going to eat next? 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
1: And welcome back, George Norrie, along with Catherine Lanigan, as we talk about the Mitchell Hedges crystal skull and her other book, of course, called Magical Midnight. Catherine, what has the skull done for you and your family by keeping it with you?
9: I feel very protected all the time when he's around. I know we've discussed this on a couple of the shows, but in the last couple of years, I've had heart issues, surgery.
1: Yeah.
9: I broke both my arms. I know you remember that. Mm-hmm. And I healed so fast that my surgeon, you know, when I broke both my arms and I came back in 6 weeks and he said, you know, I don't know what you're doing, but that's impossible for everything to heal that fast. Because first of all, I have osteoporosis, and he said, you know, I don't know if this is, you're going to be okay, but I was fine and I healed within 6 weeks. He said, I thought it would take you a year. And no. So I have to say that was absolutely helpful. And then this past year I had a couple of heart surgeries, and again, I'm going around now like I was 16, you know, we're doing all kinds of things. So living with them is very interesting, you know, besides other people, you know, all the work that we do for others. It's very rewarding.
1: Is it magical?
9: Yeah, it really is. It really is. Not magic in the way that people think magic, you know, like that, but it's soul changing. It changes your whole viewpoint of life as a human being, I think, is altered when you really realize how much we're ruled, which I've always known, George. The angels are always around me. Jesus is always around me. The celestial is such a big part of my life, but the crystal skull brings that in to help others, you know, where others come and they're sick at heart is really what I see in most people that we see. And, sometimes it's just so sad for me that people have just such a skewed outlook on life. Life is so precious, and they just don't seem to see that. They're so busy trying to navigate bills and just all the junk that's in life, I guess is the best way to put it. And it's interesting to see them when they sit with the skull, and all of a sudden they have a clarity about their own life. That's just, they're like, I had no idea. I had no idea that I was not doing this and I should do this. And this person, you know, doesn't have good intentions for me, that kind of thing. You know, they're just kind of blind to that. And it's been wonderful to see transformations when people come and they visit with a skull. I mean, via the internet, you know.
1: How does the sessions go when an individual wants a session? How do you do it?
9: Well, first of all, Bill sits with them with a skull, and he goes through and he literally can see blockages that they have in their body or things that are in their soul. It's literally like going through your astral body or psychic body or your body. And if there's any kind of blockages, he takes them out. And just removing that, people are lifted with karma that's been in there too long or that kind of thing. And then the skull will tell me 1, 2, 3 past lives that are hindering them from being all that they can be in this life, or blocking them completely from what it is that they should be doing. You know, maybe they're the there's something going on in their life. They're saying, you know, I'm so distraught about my child, and you know, and we, the skull will come through and say, well, this is what happened in a past life, and this is where you cure it, and that's what he does.

0: mean is when you steer yourself in the right direction, your boat is sailing into clear water, into smooth sailing, and it's wonderful to see that kind of change for people. It's really amazing the work we do.
1: Let's go
0: It's
1: back to the
0: amazing.
1: phones. Ruth in Maryland to get us started. Hey, Ruth, go ahead.
2: Hi, George and Catherine.
1: Hi.
2: Thank you so much for taking my call. George, you've been talking all night about the power of crystal skulls. And Catherine, I want to tell you about the crystal skull that I have, and I want to ask you about it, okay?
0: Okay.
2: And this is not a newer one, okay? I have had this for over 30 years. I bought it in the Smoky Mountains years ago, and it is a very tiny, tiny, tiny miniature one. I call it a fairy crystal skull. And it's crystal. It's hand carved. It's beautiful. It's really beautiful. And when you're looking at it, I'm holding it in my hand right now. I went out to my car to get it. I actually keep this in my car. I've been keeping it in my car for the last about 5 years in a little tiny bag hanging from my rearview mirror with a couple other stones in it. And I want to tell you, I've had many, many miracles happen in that car, which I first give all credit to God, but God is the one that made the crystals. So
0: that's
2: anyway,
0: right.
2: Would a little tiny crystal one like that have any powers, Catherine? Thank you.
0: Oh, first of all, answer is yes. It doesn't matter how big or small, or like some people, I mean, we go to conferences and people come in with crystal skulls, you know, like this big. You don't need anything like that. It's what that intention of yours is and what that crystal is bringing in. Now, as you know, or maybe you don't know, but I have a lot of books that are on angels, and that crystal can be a conduit to an angel that is then working with you and working with the crystal so that it comes, all that goodness comes through and helps to protect you. I think this is a very good idea for you to have it in the car. That's actually a really good idea because, you know, we're in our cars so much to go here and go there. You know, it's protecting you all the time. And that crystal is connected to other crystals, you know, other crystal skulls and other crystals that are, they are sentient beings. You know, there is an energy to them. There is a life to them. You know, everything has life. That's one of the things that we're finding out is just because it looks like it's an inanimate object, there's nothing that's really solid at all in the universe. It's just in our 3D world, our television screen solid, we're solid, but really we're not. We're vibrating. We're all vibrating at a certain frequency, and that crystal is vibrating at the same frequency as probably this crystal. So they're all connected, and crystals love each other. They love crystals. So that's a wonderful thing for you to have that. You're very blessed. That's what the crystal, my crystal skull is telling you. You are very blessed.
1: Does your crystal skull, Catherine, ever not respond?
0: Not
3: shuts down.
0: It shuts down. There are times when it shuts down. But I mean, if I ask it something, he'll answer me. You know,
3: bad people.
1: Well, what's your husband saying?
0: He said if there's somebody that's bad, you know, a really bad person, he will not answer. I was at a show this one time, and this man came in, and he was very cocky at a contact in the desert. He was very, very cocky, and he had a drink, you know, he had a liquor with him, and he's sipping on his liquor and sits down, well, what is this thing? And he said, you need to take your drink and go away. He's not going to read for you. That's it. Goodbye.
1: He's done.
0: Yeah, he's done.
1: Let's go
0: get him out of here.
1: Go to Paul in Texas. Go ahead, Paul.
4: Yeah, joy and happiness to all.
1: Thank you.
4: Hey,
1: sir.
4: In the last 40 years of listening to Coast to Coast, somewhere along the line I heard that there's someone trying to get all the skulls for a powwow. Is that Catherine? Were you ever approached by other skull owners to have a gathering of the skulls?
0: There have been, yes, in the past. I personally haven't been there when there's been a whole lot of them. just because.

0: I don't want to. And part of that is because I have been told, I mean, I asked the skull, this skull, do you want me there or whatever? And if he doesn't want me there, then I get a no. So that's what I know.
1: Does the skull get jealous?
0: No.
1: At all?
0: No, it's not jealous. It's a warning. He does give warnings to me and to Bill. So warnings are different. And then he will shut down. You know, if he's around somebody that he does not want to read for or something, he shuts down. And Bill can shut him down. You know.
1: Does he protect you?
0: I believe he does. Not as much as Jesus really, but you know, that's not, he goes, yeah, he says, it's not my job.
1: Let's go to Lance in New Jersey. Welcome to the show. Go ahead, Lance.
2: Hey, everybody, the feel in. Yeah.
1: Lance, you still with us? Lance is not with us. Let's try
0: no, he's
1: first
0: not
1: time caller,
0: there.
1: Randall in Reno, Nevada. Hello, Randall. Go ahead. Randall, you with us?
3: Yes, I'm with you. I'm with you.
1: Okay, go ahead. I almost hung up on you. Go ahead.
3: I had it on mute. I'm sorry. Yeah, I actually have a friend that's talked to a crystal skull. His name is Max, and I have known nothing about him, but he has this really cool Lemurian crystal, like it fit in your hand and it heals stuff. I was wondering, Catherine, if your crystal skull has anything to say about Max.
1: Does the crystal skull know about a guy named Max?
0: He knows about him.
2: Need to talk to me.
0: That's actually a question you need to ask my husband, because he knows more about Max than I do.
1: How close is Bill? Move him up a little bit to the mic.
0: Okay, he's coming over.
1: Hi, Bill.
4: Hey, how you doing?
1: Great.
4: Yeah, yeah. Max is a special skull, one of the special skulls, and it's interesting. But everyone is different, and everyone resonates to certain things. So it with something like that, you always listen to your inner voice, and if it tells you, that it'll tell you the truth if you take the time to listen. So, but yeah, Max, I like the thread. He's a really good guy. He has it now, and that's the question. Is yeah, it Max is out in California, so he'd be one you could come see. I'm sure.
1: All right, great. Thank you, Bill. Let's go to Oberon in Redwood City, California. Go ahead, Oberon.
5: Thank you. I'd like to ask the guest, if she's so enlightened, why is she still involved with Catholicism? I see a disconnect there. I don't get it.
0: Well, since I was just with my priest the other day, I have, I don't see that. I don't see what you're seeing, so.
1: What do priests say about the skull, Catherine?
0: I personally have not had a priest talk to me about the skull.
1: Do they know about it?
0: I don't know, Bill.
4: Yeah, I would say, a lot of people know about it, because it's been on a lot of shows and everything. But, it's like you got 50 people in the room and everyone is different. So if you have a leaning to connect to certain energies and higher frequencies and higher parts of yourself, those are the people who seem to be drawn to it. At this time, we're not trying to go out and, save the world and such, but we're letting the skull is calling people to it. People that are watching the show tonight, a lot of them are feeling the energy in their heart, in their third eye, and they're not knowing what that is, but it's the energy of the skull connecting with them. It's opening up something that they remember.
0: Mm-hmm.
4: There's a memory that comes back just by being around it and in the energy. So, yeah.
1: It's remarkable what it is. Take care of it. How do you polish it up? Just with a little cloth?
0: He gets a bath with salt.
1: He gets a bath with salt?
4: Sea salt. It works to get the energy for cleaning energy is all.
0: Clearing the energy is all.
1: All right. Well, thank you both of you, Catherine Lanigan and her husband Bill, talking about the Mitchell Hedges crystal skull. For Dan Galante, Tom Danheiser, Sue Trikas, Lex Lonehood, Sean LaDesour, Alec Fernandez, Tim Banal, George Knapp, and Richard Serrett, I'm George Norrie, somewhere out there on Coast to Coast AM. We'll see you on our next edition. Until then, be safe, everyone.

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3: I'm AccuWeather meteorologist Joe Lundberg. There's a reason visitors from all over the world stream into southern Maine every summer. With daytime highs averaging in the upper 70s and lows in the 50s, many consider our weather summertime perfection. But we also get our share of severe thunderstorms, strong winds, and dangerous lightning. Don't let summer storms sneak up on your plans. Tune in for frequent AccuWeather updates on southern Maine's official weather station, News Radio 98.5 FM and AM 560 WGAN.
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5: From ABC News, I'm Sherry Preston. Desperate searches underway right now in Venezuela after a pair of powerful earthquakes in quick succession. Magnitude 7.2 and 7.5. Reporter Juan Araras with the Associated Press in the capital of Caracas.
6: An earthquake just shook the entire building minutes ago. It's the heaviest quake felt in Venezuela.
5: At least 32 people died. Hundreds more are hurt. A state of emergency declared across the country. Strong quakes were felt around the world. In fact, in Northern California, 5.6 magnitude tremor. Renee Everode in Upper Lake, California.
7: I was like shaking from head to toe. My hands were shaking. It felt like it lasted for 20 minutes.
5: A major quake also hitting off the coast of Japan. Experts say there's no connection between them all. In Washington, political quakes after some Senate Republicans voted yes on a war powers resolution. President Trump was on Capitol Hill afterward and faced down one of them, Senator Bill Cassidy. Here's ABC's Rachel Scott.
8: I caught up with Senator Cassidy, and he straight up admitted that he lost his temper. Inside of the room, sources tell me that it got so intense that at one point, the president called Bill Cassidy a lunatic. And then Senate Majority Leader John Thune, the Republican leader, the top Republican in the Senate, had to step in to try to de-escalate the situation.
5: Later, President.

0: President Trump opened up the Great American State Fair on the National Mall.
1: 10 days from now, our country will celebrate one of the most monumental milestones in human history. We will mark 250 years of glorious American freedom.
0: Scary moments in an Air Canada flight out of New Jersey. A pilot suffering an apparent seizure. Rodney McDonald was on board.
2: Within a few moments, one of the flight attendants entered the cockpit. He was dragging one of the pilots out of the cockpit.
0: Co-pilot took control. 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
5: 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A motorcyclist, now dead, passenger, critically injured from a crash with an SUV in Sebago Wednesday evening. Cumberland County deputies say 63-year-old Ernest Palas of Sebago was westbound on Convene Road when he crossed the center line and hit an SUV. Palas died before reaching a helicopter while his passenger, 62-year-old Mary Delaney of Sebago, was flown to Maine Medical Center and remains in critical condition. Neither were wearing helmets. Speed appears to be a factor in that crash, which remains under investigation. Meanwhile, Searsmont Assistant Fire Chief Wayne Woodbury, who died after the fire and explosion in Robbins Lumber Mill last month, was remembered in an emotional service Wednesday in Belfast. Fellow firefighter Jody Staples says she and her family had a special bond with Woodbury.
6: You've enriched our lives through your friendship. You will be remembered. And you are loved.
5: Woodbury died about a month after the fire at the Maine Medical Center. His death follows Morrill volunteer firefighter Andrew Cross, who died the day of the mill fire. Maine State Police are investigating a crash on I-295 in Gardner that sent a DOT worker to the hospital. Now, that crash happened Wednesday afternoon on the northbound side, where a DOT truck was parked with warning lights activated. A Gardner woman hit a worker with a SUV while the worker was picking up debris in the breakdown lane. That worker was taken to a hospital in Augusta with non-life-threatening injuries, and that crash is under investigation. A person's recovering after being rescued by Sanford firefighters from the inside of a garbage truck. Firefighters say the homeless person fell asleep in a dumpster near the Sanford House of Pizza and was accidentally dumped into the garbage truck Wednesday. Person who's not been identified was removed using a rope and pulley system attached to a fire truck ladder. That person was taken to Maine Medical Center as a precaution, but did not appear to have injuries. A federal judge has ordered the release of a Lewiston man from ICE custody. Eduardo Alves is an asylum seeker who was detained last week and is now back home. That's according to his attorney. The judge said moving Alves to a facility in Massachusetts defied a court order, left him also without easy access to attorneys. The Press Herald reports the judge also questioned whether agents had a valid warrant for Alves' arrest and a search of his home. Now, checking your AccuWeather forecast, Joe Lundberg.
7: Times of sun and clouds today with a high near 80. It'll turn cloudy tonight with a couple of showers, mainly after midnight, though 60. For tomorrow, rather cloudy and cooler with a couple of showers and a thunderstorm, high 70.
5: 60 in Portland at 5:06. Next high tide, Portland Harbor, 8:52 tonight. 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
9: National emergency. Good morning. I'm Mike Gavin in for Gordon Deal along with Nicole Murray. It's Thursday, June 25th, and here's what we have for you this hour.
10: President Trump canceled the signing of a bipartisan housing affordability bill because of what he called a national emergency over election laws.
9: After some testy exchanges, the White House manages to quell an uprising in the Senate over the president's war powers.
10: A pair of deadly earthquakes rock Venezuela, and the U.S. pledges its help in the recovery.
9: And how to get paid for your flight delay.
11: My original flight was canceled, and it was for a reason that was under the airline's control. And because of that, thanks to regulations in the UK, I was entitled to cash compensation for the delay.
9: Zach Wichter of USA Today with more on how you could get hundreds in cash back when your overseas flight gets pushed back later in the hour. President Trump canceled the planned signing ceremony for a landmark housing affordability bill that passed Congress by wide bipartisan margins, saying he will not sign the legislation into law until lawmakers pass an elections bill known as the Save America Act. The president was set to sign the bill known as the 21st Century Road to Housing Act during an event at the Capitol. The measure, the most comprehensive housing legislation in decades, aims to increase housing supply and bring down costs, including by limiting institutional investors from purchasing certain single-family homes. On social media, Trump said he considered the Save America Act a national emergency. Reaction from House Speaker Mike Johnson.
12: It is such a big priority for him and for us, and we're going to get right on that. We can do all these things, guys. You watch this every day. This is how the process plays out sometimes.
9: The president's leverage could be short-lived. Under the Constitution, a bill that has passed both chambers of Congress and has been presented to the president automatically becomes law if he doesn't sign or veto it within 10 days, excluding Sundays, as long as lawmakers are in session. Republican lawmakers have touted the housing bill as a key accomplishment heading into the midterm elections, as affordability concerns are top of mind for voters. In a quick reversal, the Senate rejected a measure aimed at restricting President Trump's power to wage war against Iran, in a victory for the president and Senate GOP leadership as they seek to tamp down congressional discontent with the Trump administration's Iran strategy. The procedural motion failed in a 50-47 vote, with two Republicans, Senators Susan Collins and Lisa Murkowski, voting in favor of advancing the resolution. Just one day earlier, four Republicans voted yes on a separate House-passed resolution to restrict the president's war powers, allowing it to narrowly pass. President Trump has publicly and privately vented about the war powers votes, arguing that the pushback from Congress has undermined his efforts to negotiate with Iran. Those frustrations reportedly boiled over early Wednesday when the president expressed his discontent during a testy lunch meeting with Senate Republicans, including a clash with Louisiana Senator Bill Cassidy, who had voted in favor of Tuesday's resolution and Wednesday had a change of heart.
13: He did not particularly care for my comments. Raised his voice. I lost my temper. That's not appropriate. It's the Irish in me. But I, again, matched his tone and his vibe, and it went back and forth.
9: Cassidy wrote on X that a meeting with Vice President J.D. Vance addressed many of his concerns. President Trump thanked his allies in the Senate for Wednesday's vote, writing on Truth Social that it puts Iran on notice. Dozens have been killed and hundreds injured as two powerful earthquakes struck northwest Venezuela. Acting President Delcy Rodriguez warned that the toll was expected to rise as rescuers search collapsed buildings and emergency crews reach devastated areas. The U.S. Geological Survey said the quakes had magnitudes of 7.2 and 7.5. The earthquakes are said to be among the strongest to strike Venezuela in more than a century, with buildings evacuated in cities and areas impacted as far as Brazil's Amazon, over 1,000 miles from Venezuela's capital of Caracas. Secretary of State Marco Rubio said on social media early Thursday that at President Trump's direction, the U.S. is deploying search teams, medical resources, and humanitarian aid to Venezuela. Earlier on Truth Social, the president wrote that the U.S. stands ready, willing, and help, adding that he'd instructed all government agencies to prepare to move quickly. It's 11 minutes after the hour now on This Morning, America's First News. Coming up next, Vance caught between a rock and a hard place.
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9: Gordon Deal, taking it easy this week. I'm Mike Gavin. Thanks for listening. Vice President J.D. Vance's role as peacemaker with Iran puts him at odds with more hawkish Republican members of Congress and potentially puts him in a very tough spot now and in the future if a deal that is satisfactory to lawmakers isn't reached. For more on that, we're joined by Shelby Talcott, White House correspondent at Semaphore. So, Shelby, Vice President Vance, he's become the face of the negotiations with Iran. How has that put him at odds with many in his own party?
27: Yeah, it's been really interesting to see, you know, the president tapped J.D. Vance to sort of lead these negotiations months ago, and now he is the face of this very controversial memorandum of understanding. And there has been a pretty solid group of Republicans who are very skeptical about this agreement. They say that it is not a winning deal for the U.S., and they essentially are arguing that long term, it's going to negatively impact the vice president's political future.
9: Now, meanwhile, Vance argues that the last thing Americans want is an endless war, and polling certainly supports that.
27: Yeah, I talked to a lot of his allies over the past few days about this, and his allies are actually arguing that the argument from these skeptical conservatives that this will negatively impact the vice president is wrong. They say, you know, look at all of these polls that indicate that, you know, Americans really do not like this war. And so they're betting that the vice president being painted as the face of this. In fact, you have some skeptical conservatives who have gone so far as to call it the Vance peace deal. They say that's going to be a positive for us because at the end of the day, the vast majority of Americans might not know the nitty gritty details of the Iran agreement. And they might not stay up to date with things over the next few months and years. But what they are going to remember is that this conflict actually came to an end.
0: Speaking with Shelby Talcott, White House correspondent for Semaphore, her story, Vance takes on hawks over Iran deal. And while the polling does say that America has no appetite for a drawn-out war, a bad deal with Iran could potentially haunt Republicans in the midterms and then Vance himself in 2028.
27: Yeah, so it's been really interesting to watch the polling because overwhelmingly Americans have said they don't like this war. They are happy it's over and it needs to end now. But at the same time, polling has also consistently confirmed that Americans are skeptical about the details of the deal. And so the big question here is what part of that is ultimately going to stick in voters' minds. The Vance allies are betting that it's going to be the former, that at the end of the day, Americans are just going to be happy that this war is over. The skeptics of this deal, which include a lot of the president's own allies, are saying, no, we're going to remember that this deal was not a win for the United States. And you're going to see in 6 months, they don't believe that Iran is going to, not be able to have a nuclear weapon. They don't believe that this is going to be advanced enough for the Trump administration to call it a win.
0: You quoted a White House ally in your story that said that all of this puts Vance in a very difficult spot, made even worse by the fact that he reportedly didn't even support going to war in the first place. I mean, that's pretty remarkable. Him being one of the few in the administration that was completely against going to war, and now he's the face of the war and the peace deal.
27: Mm-hmm. Yes, this White House ally said to me that it's political monopoly. He's either buying the board or heading straight to jail. And so it's an interesting argument. And Vance was one of the biggest sort of private opponents to starting this conflict. And I think that's actually why he has been so eager to be the face of it in some ways, right? Because he didn't want this to begin with. And so he is viewing this as, you know, this is my opportunity to show that I was able to help the president get a peace agreement, even if that peace agreement ultimately doesn't end up coming up with some of the initiatives that Trump wants it to have.
0: All right. Thanks for the insight, Shelby. Shelby Talcott of Semaphore joining us this morning, 19 minutes after the hour now. And here's Nicole Murray.
1: And now, the three big things you need to know. Number one.
10: President Trump canceled via Truth Social the signing of a landmark bill aimed at lowering housing costs and increasing home supply, demanding that the Save America Act be passed first. House Speaker Mike Johnson.
2: We're going to get the housing bill done. We worked really hard. It took us a while to get there because it's a good final product and it helps the people. It'll bring down costs, help supply, and all those other things. The president will sign it, but he wanted to make a point today, which is an important one.
10: The Save America Act would require voter ID and citizen verification before casting a vote in a U.S. election.
1: Number two.
10: Senate Republicans who were confronted by President Trump over their opposition to his war in Iran held a late night vote yesterday, rejecting a war powers resolution a day after a similar measure passed. Louisiana Senator Bill Cassidy, who voted with Democrats.
3: And so I make no apologies for standing up to the president, if you will, trying to demand that more information be shared with the Senate and more information be shared with the American people. I make no apologies for that.
1: Number three.
10: Secretary of State Marco Rubio will meet with Bahrain officials today on the final leg of a trip to the Middle East, where he's working to receive approval of President Trump's preliminary Iran peace deal.
4: We have troop presence in these countries. We have assets in these countries. The security assurances lie in the fact that these, we didn't even have to talk about that because they know it's true. They know we've been there with them and they've been there with us.
10: Rubio's three-day tour is the first high-level diplomatic mission since the U.S.-Iran framework agreement last week. A man suspected of shooting two people with a blow dart gun in back-to-back attacks this week in Cleveland, Ohio, has been arrested. Police say the identity of the 42-year-old suspect is not being released for now. Lawmakers have unveiled a new time capsule on Capitol Hill to commemorate America's 250th anniversary. House Minority Leader Hakeem Jeffries.
6: And with this time capsule, we're sending a message to the future
5: about how we want to be remembered and what we have learned from those upon whose shoulders we stand who have come before us.
10: The time capsule, dubbed the semi-quincentennial congressional time capsule, will preserve parts of American history for the next 250 years. You're not supposed to do that. A woman who went viral for emptying out and taking a New York Knicks-themed trash can in NYC is no longer working as an executive at JPMorgan Chase. She has also returned the garbage can and has been hit with fines by the city.
9: I mean, being a fan makes you do really weird things, climbing up poles, setting things on fire, and apparently taking garbage cans.
10: May I point out that I looked at this garbage can, and you could probably make that yourself. You just got to get a blue and orange. I'm serious. You just got to get blue and orange spray paint, and there you go. Voila.
9: I know. She could have saved herself a whole lot of anguish, money, and apparently her job. I don't like that she's been fired, though. I'll be honest.
10: Really?
9: Like, especially now that she's kind of like apologized and returned it. I feel like her being fired is like too much.
10: But she left a pile of garbage on the street. Okay. So unnecessary.
9: Okay. Yeah, again, I don't think it's fire worthy, but also it is pretty dumb.
10: Okay, so you think just a timeout is worthy?
9: Yes. Okay. Yes. Yes. In basketball parlance, let's give her a timeout. Thanks to Gold. 22 minutes now after the hour.
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18: 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Matthew was only 22 years old when his life was taken in an act of domestic violence. Race proceeds go to scholarships in his alma mater, St. Joseph's College and Westbrook Regional Vocational Center, for students pursuing a career in nursing. 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
9: Well, we know that a canceled airline flight really hurts, but it doesn't sting as much when you get paid almost $700 for the inconvenience. Easier said than done here in the U.S., but a lot easier overseas. That's the finding of Zach Wichter, cruising altitude columnist at USA Today, and he joins us now to talk about it. Zach, explain what happened to you.
14: Yeah, so a couple of weeks ago, I was flying from New York to London to visit some family and go on a hiking trip. And my original flight was canceled, and it was for a reason that was under the airline's control. And because of that, thanks to regulations in the UK, I was entitled to cash compensation for the delay. Although I was rebooked on a flight the same day, I wound up arriving in London many hours after my original schedule. And because of that, I got almost $700 from the airline for the inconvenience.
9: Wow. So that doesn't sound like something that would be easy to pull off here in the U.S., but things are a little bit easier in Europe and the U.K. Explain some of those differences.
14: Yeah, exactly. So the EU and the U.K. and some other countries like Canada and some places in the Middle East and Asia have much stronger passenger protection laws. And so they require airlines to give passengers who are affected by delays that are within the airline's control cash compensation in addition to any other stuff that they may be entitled to, like a hotel if it's an overnight delay or something like that. And so it's something that advocates in the U.S. really hope to see change and come into effect here at some point, but there hasn't been any real movement in that direction, certainly not in the last few years.
9: So what did you have to do to go about getting paid for this?
14: Yeah, it was actually really easy. There was a form right on the airline's website that I filled out with the original info from the flight that I booked for myself, along with uploading proof of purchase and my bank details, and they wired me the money a few days later. The only thing to keep in mind if travelers are flying on airlines that are covered by these kinds of laws or on routes that are covered by these laws, the airline may not notify you that you're entitled to this compensation. And so it's really important to know your rights and to make sure that you file the claim yourself if you don't get some sort of notice from the airline.
9: Speaking with Zach Wichter, cruising altitude columnist at USA Today, in his column, you could get cash compensation for some international flight delays. So, Zach, why don't we kind of try and go over the rules again about what we as Americans are and aren't entitled to as far as compensation goes, both in the U.S. and abroad?
14: So let's use the example that I ran into as kind of, you know, or let's use the issue that I ran into as the example. So I was flying from New York to London on a British airline. Because of that, I was protected by British regulations in both directions. And so British regulations require cash compensation for delays and cancellations that are the airline's fault. If I had been flying on a U.S. airline to the U.K., I would not have been entitled to that same protection leaving the U.S. because in that case, the flight is covered by U.S. law. But if it had happened on the way home, I would have been covered by U.K. law, even if I was flying on a U.S. airline on the way home. And so there's a lot of gray area here, but there are websites and other services that are available to help passengers wade through all of this. So one that I use is AirHelp. They're probably the biggest and most well-known, and you can check what compensation you're entitled to right on their website, and they will help you file the claim if it's something that you're struggling to do yourself.
9: We can use all the help we can get. Thanks, Zach. Zach Wichter of USA Today. It's just about 30 minutes after the hour now. 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
15: 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Happard, leaks, cracks, humidity, crawl spaces, the experts in all things basementy.
20: This is a Bloomberg Money Minute. The U.S. is expected to spend more than $560 billion on prescription medications in 2026. That's up 8.2% from last year, with drugs for obesity and diabetes growing increasingly popular. The nation's total health care tab is projected to surpass $6 trillion this year. Turning to the market, stocks are looking at gains after memory chip maker Micron Technology gave a sales forecast that crushed Wall Street estimates. Micron has become a major beneficiary of the artificial intelligence infrastructure build-out. S&P futures are rising 52 points. Futures on the tech-heavy NASDAQ soaring more than 2.1%. Yesterday, the S&P 500 closed roughly little changed. And southern states in the Mountain West are winning the battle for working-age talent in America. The West and South now claim the nation's fastest-growing states for adults ages 25 to 64 since 2020. Leading the pack is Utah. Courtney Donahoe, Bloomberg News.
0: ABC News. I'm Sherry Preston. A pair of earthquakes rocking Venezuela, killing at least 32 people, injuring hundreds.
2: Devastating images coming in from Venezuela following a massive earthquake that struck while many were home celebrating a public holiday. There are videos of collapsed buildings in Venezuela's capital city of Caracas as emergency crews helped to get the injured to the hospital. The U.S. Geological Survey saying the epicenter was located along the country's Caribbean coast.
0: ABC's Melissa Adan. President Trump posting the U.S. is standing by, ready to help. Quakes also in Northern California and Japan. Scientists say they are not related. The president meeting with Republican senators on Capitol Hill Wednesday. Those who were there say he got into a shouting match with Senator Bill Cassidy over the Iran war. Then Cassidy, who later got a private briefing on the war in the Situation Room, went on to change his vote on the War Powers Resolution, which would have required congressional approval for any further conflict. This is ABC News.
21: 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While an emergency cleanup was triggered after a 100-gallon diesel spill at a wharf in Harpswell Wednesday afternoon. Investigators say a bay truck at Durant's Wharf breached its fuel tank, which sent diesel running toward the water. Police say a local fisherman rushed to deploy oil-absorbing pads and booms to try to contain the spill before firefighters arrived. Maine DEP and local contractors then rushed to remove contaminated soil and are assessing the environmental impact as well. It's not clear how much diesel fuel reached the water. An Augusta man is accused of going more than 120 miles per hour before a deadly crash last August. He's now pleading guilty, to manslaughter. The Bangor Daily News reports 22-year-old Jonathan Stratton Jr. also pleading guilty to aggravated assault and driving to endanger. Police say Stratton killed Stephen Green of Massachusetts in a crash in Winthrop. Green died at the scene while Stratton and two of his passengers were hospitalized with severe injuries. A group of Lewiston residents say they're fed up with finding dirty needles on the ground. Former city councilor Aaron Soule is looking to change the city's harm reduction program, which currently allows users to exchange one used needle for 100 clean ones.
22: Would require a one-to-one exchange. It would require no mobile units, one location, one provider. But the biggest piece was they needed to bring those dirty needles back.
21: CBS 13 News reports Mayor Carl Shalane says the change would put more people, though, at risk. Accurate the forecast, Joe Lundberg.
23: Times of sun and clouds today with a high near 80. It'll turn cloudy tonight with a couple of showers, mainly after midnight, though 60. For tomorrow, rather cloudy and cooler with a couple of showers and a thunderstorm, high 70.
21: 60 in Portland, 534 the time. Next high tide of Portland Harbor, 8:52 p.m. Jason Taylor, News Radio, WGAN. Yeah.

0: Technology. Smart. 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This is America's First News. 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
1: 34 minutes after the hour, Mike Gavin in for Gordon Deal along with Nicole Murray on this Thursday. Here's some of the stories we're following for you this morning. No Save America Act, no signing as far as President Trump is concerned. A pair of deadly earthquakes rock Venezuela. Meanwhile, Northern California was hit by a 5.6 magnitude quake. The Trump administration asked Congress for $88 billion in supplemental funding for the Iran war. Lawmakers demand answers as turmoil over the reflecting pool continues. An Air Canada flight was diverted to Boston's Logan Airport due to an incapacitated captain. The U.S. World Cup team is back in action tonight, taking on Turkey in Los Angeles. And the 10-year-old that wants nothing more than to work at Texas Roadhouse. That story in about 20 minutes. This business update is brought to you by Vanguard Investor Choice, giving investors a voice in how their eligible Vanguard funds vote on key shareholder matters. Make your voice heard at Vanguard.com/investor choice. The U.S. mortgage market is locked in a tug of war, leaving home buyers and refinancers caught between a brief cooling of geopolitical tensions and a hawkish Federal Reserve. What does that mean for people just looking to buy a home? For answers, we welcome Veronica Dagger, personal finance reporter at the Wall Street Journal. So, Veronica, interest rates on a seesaw, leaving the housing market in limbo. What have we been seeing lately?
2: Basically, this tug of war that's happening between powers of inflation that are still out there, this hawkish Fed, and then some of the drops that are happening because of some easing in geopolitical tensions. And so we saw mortgage rates recently go down a bit when news of the Strait of Hormuz was reopened, but then it closed again, or at least some of the ceasefire issues eased out. And so basically, mortgage rates are back again. And this is causing some headaches for people who want to buy a home because that drop in mortgage rates was so short. At the same time, they're dealing with a really tough market where home prices are still on the rise overall. They're still growing. Not to mention people's incomes, while they're growing, they're not growing as quickly as they need to be to keep up with the rise in home prices.
1: Right. And in spite of President Trump's wishes, the new Fed chair has indicated that we might see a rise in interest rates and not a cut anytime soon.
2: Right. Yes. And so he knows that that interest rates are holding back the housing market and the new Fed chairman, but he's not catering just to the housing market. He has to think about other parts of the economy is essentially what he said. And so we're not likely to see any relief for home buyers anytime soon when it comes to rates.
1: We're speaking with Veronica Dagger, personal finance reporter for the Wall Street Journal. Her story, brief drop in mortgage rates points to another false start for the housing market. Now, you spoke to a financial planner about what potential home buyers on the sidelines should be thinking about. What advice did he have?
2: You stop trying to time the market. There's so many things you can't control, and the mortgage market is one of them. So focus on your personal timeline rather than these macroeconomic swings. So focus on things like your income stability. Do you feel secure in your job? Did you get a raise this year? Do you feel like your budget fits this house? Are you planning on staying in this house for, say, more than 5 to 7 years? Because that's typically how long it takes to break even for selling a home. And so figure out what your long-term goals are and buy the house that fits your budget now, not the house that will fit your budget if you get a raise down the road. You don't want to bank on something that may not happen.
1: And what about refinancing? A 6% mortgage sounds great to someone who has one currently at 7.5%. Does that make sense?
2: It could. Generally, the rule of thumb is refinancing typically only makes sense if the new rate is at least, 0.5 to 0.75 percentage point lower than your current rate. And if you plan on staying in home long enough to recover the upfront fees. But you also need to look at how closely the new loan affects your long-term finances. For example, if you are 5 years into your 30-year mortgage and you refinance into a new 30-year term, you're effectively resetting the clock to year one. And at the end of the day, even with a lower monthly mortgage payment, if you stretch out that loan term, that could cost you thousands of dollars more in total interest over the long term.
1: No easy choices. Thanks, Veronica. Veronica Dagger of the Wall Street Journal. 19 minutes, or actually 21 minutes in front of the hour this morning. America's First News coming up next when Pink Flamingos and Big Mockingbirds square off.
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1: Well, when you think of Florida and you think of birds, you likely conjure up an image of the long-legged variety with pink feathers standing in some shallow water. Now, that's not the official state bird of Florida, however, and that set off a fight that's consumed the state's lawmakers. Wall Street Journal columnist Elizabeth Bernstein was very amused by all of this. She wrote about it, and she's here now to talk about it. Elizabeth, give us some of the basics of what's happening in Florida right now.
2: So Florida, with no other problems going on, of course, has decided to duke it out over the state bird. Legislators are trying to change the state bird from, They want it to be the flamingo. Believe it or not, it's now the mockingbird.
1: So what does the pro-flamingo set have to say about this?
2: So the pro-flamingo set says, look, this bird is so iconic to Florida. It's everywhere. If not in the wild, it's certainly on every beach bag, you know, every wine glass you can buy in a gift shop. It's on the lottery ticket. There's a two-story flamingo in the Tampa International Airport. So they're saying it's iconic. It is good for business. And also in the wild, they're coming back. Hurricanes have blown this bird back into the state. And so they are, you know, saying, look, the flamingo is what anybody thinks of when they think of a bird in Florida. Sadly for them, the mockingbird has held that top perch for 99 years. And the mockingbird has some very strong supporters, including the NRA former president, Marion Hammer, who has been supporting the mockingbird for decades for reasons, you know, people don't really understand.
1: Has this become an amazingly big deal? I mean, it's something you allude to that's consuming the state in some ways. How's the state kind of wringing their hands over this?
2: I think it's the legislators, mostly the legislators are really going crazy about this. There's some strong supporters for it. But also business owners want it. There's artists who say this is, you know, beautiful. The environmentalists want this. And they say, you know, the bird doesn't get more protections if it's made the state bird, but it does get more attention. And then that may help it. And, you know, this is a bird that could use some protection. And then the Florida Literati, Dave Barry, the Pulitzer Prize winning columnist and humorist, and Carl Hyacin, you know, the author and, you know, former columnist, these people are getting behind it too. They say it's a no-brainer.
1: Speaking with Elizabeth Bernstein, columnist at the Wall Street Journal, and we're talking about the fight over a bird in Florida. So one person you talked to called the mockingbird Florida's oldest fake news. What's that about?
2: So it's unclear if the mockingbird, which is, you know, called the state bird, even officially has that status. So in 1927, the House and the Senate in Florida designated the mockingbird the state bird, but it doesn't look like it's been passed into law. Like, it doesn't look like a governor ever signed it or it was ever officially passed into law. They just sort of designated it. So all this, you know, all this arguing over the flamingo, all this advocating for the flamingo to be the state bird,

0: National Park. It's Jim Mooney. And he's the one who put forth this bill about the flamingo. He added the scrub jay on and asked for it to be made the state songbird. And the reason he did is there's been for decades school children in Florida who have supported the scrub jay. So he thought he would get a lot of attention for the scrub jay, and it backfired on him because the legislators who are against this don't want the scrub jay to be the state songbird because it is threatened species. And once it gets elevated, it will get more attention, and they're worried that that will harm development.
1: Oh boy, thanks, Elizabeth. Elizabeth Bernstein having some fun at the Wall Street Journal. 12 minutes now in front of the hour on This Morning, America's First News. Up next, another check of today's top stories.
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15: And now, the three big things you need to know. Number one.
16: President Trump posted on Truth Social yesterday, announcing the cancellation of the signing of a bill aimed at lowering housing costs and increasing home supply hours before the event. Senate Minority Leader Chuck Schumer criticizing the move.
17: Trump's petty refusal to sign our bipartisan bill shows how reluctant he is to do anything that would help the American people.
16: Trump posted that he will not sign the legislation until the Save America

0: Act is passed, which would require proof of citizenship to vote in a U.S. election.
1: Number two.
0: Two powerful earthquakes have hit Venezuela, hitting at least 32 people and injuring more than 700 others. Hear how it sounded when the quake hit in Maiquetía. A 7.2 magnitude earthquake hit at 5 p.m. local time yesterday and then was quickly followed by a 7.5 magnitude quake.
1: Number three.
0: President Trump was in celebration mode yesterday during the kickoff of the Great American State Fair that is being hosted to celebrate America's 250th birthday.
2: This evening, it's my honor to officially kick off the celebration with the Great American State Fair. It's going to be great. It's going to be unbelievable.
0: Multiple musical artists booked to perform, including Young MC and country singer Martina McBride, have backed out of the event. Camp Mystic, an all-girls camp in Hunt, Texas, has filed for Chapter 11 bankruptcy protection nearly a year after 28 people died there in flash flooding. The camp said in its filing that it has debts of $10 to $50 million and its assets were under $10 million. Postmaster General David Steiner said at a Senate hearing that under a new proposed rule, the Postal Service will not deliver mail-in ballots in states that decline to hand over sensitive data about voters to the federal government. That order seeks to create state-by-state lists of citizens to help determine who is eligible to vote. Harvard researchers say the first human who will live to 150 years old has likely already been born. This is thanks to breakthroughs in biotechnology, gene therapies, and more.
3: And I hate to break it to you, that person is not in this room.
0: Aw, you don't think?
3: We are taking years off of our life with these hours that we work and the ridiculous 2 o'clock in the morning wake-up calls. It's just not happening.
0: Okay, let's say it was one of us. Would you even want to live that long?
3: No, that last 50 years is going to be miserable. That would be absolutely no fun at all.
0: Even though technology might help it be better.
3: I mean, better than it is today, but still not good. Nah, you know what? Thanks. I had a good 100 and I'm out.
0: Oh, wow. Okay. All right. I'll take it. I'll take that.
3: Thanks, Nicole. 6 minutes now in front of the hour.
4: The board recommends approving.
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3: A 10-year-old girl is feeling the love after making a special request involving a Texas Roadhouse restaurant in Surprise, Arizona. According to People.com, Abby Miller decided to write a note to the chain restaurant after a school assignment involving writing letters. In the letter, Abby expressed her love for the steak chain's food, especially their rolls and hamburgers, and her desire to work there. Abby's message caught the attention of a Texas Roadhouse manager who, even though he can't hire a child, invited her to swing by for a meal and merchandise, including a branded T-shirt, button pens, and a travel cup. The girl's parents said the experience made her feel really special, and Abby said that it really inspired her. And that'll do it for this hour. For Nicole Murray, I'm Mike Gavin. 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

0: This is the Bloomberg Business of Entertainment Report. It turns out women and people of color lost ground in streaming films last year, both on screen and behind the camera.
1: Are you kidding me?
0: Analysis out of UCLA finds the share of non-white leading actors fell to 36% in 2025 from 51% a year earlier. The number of directors of color and minority writers also dipped. This study examined 89 English language streaming films released last year on platforms that included Netflix, Amazon, and Hulu. And although women were visible as leads in streaming movies like K-pop Demon Hunters and The Lifeless,
2: this is totally crazy.
0: The share of films directed by women fell to less than 24%, the lowest level since at least 2022. Anna Christina Ramon, co-author of the Hollywood Diversity Report, said the drop in diversity is particularly notable because streaming platforms have been seen as a safe place for projects by women and minorities. Karen Moscow, Bloomberg Radio.
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4: From ABC News, I'm Sherry Preston. Powerful back-to-back earthquakes hitting Venezuela. At least 32 people have been killed, hundreds are injured, and as ABC's Sophie Flay reports, the search for those trapped continues.
5: Crowds gathering around collapsed buildings, told to keep silent, as first responders yelled out to people buried in the rubble. Victims pulled from beneath buildings. Officials warning the casualties could be high. Part of the Caracas airport collapsing in a cloud of dust. People still inside. The quakes are the largest to hit Venezuela in more than a century. The last 24 hours have seen smaller earthquakes from Japan to the U.S.
4: ABC's Sophie Flay. President Trump says the U.S. is standing by, ready to help Venezuela, where they have since experienced at least four aftershocks. The president traveled to Capitol Hill on Wednesday, where he got into a shouting match with Louisiana Republican Senator Bill Cassidy over the Iran war. ABC's Rachel Scott says the president called Cassidy a lunatic at one point.
6: And then Senate Majority Leader John Thune, the Republican leader, the top Republican in the Senate, had to step in to try to de-escalate the situation. Other senators were also intervening, hoping that Cassidy and Trump would stop this ongoing back and forth. Eventually, Cassidy sat down. And I asked him here on Capitol Hill if he had any regrets, given all the things that were said and just how heated it got. He said absolutely not. He said he will not be bullied into silence.
4: Later, Cassidy got a personal briefing on the war in the Situation Room. Then he reversed course on the War Powers Resolution, voting against it a day after he voted for it. Western Europe still baking amid the heat wave. Paris saw daytime temperatures more than 100 and nighttime temperatures over 70. Another extremely hot day today for the southwestern United States, and there are continued red flag warnings in Utah. This is ABC News.
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9: 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A motorcyclist is dead. Passenger has critical injuries from a crash with an SUV in Sebago Wednesday evening. Cumberland County deputies say 63-year-old Ernest Paulus of Sebago Flamingo was westbound on Convene Road when he crossed the center line and hit an SUV. Paulus died before reaching a helicopter while his passenger, 62-year-old Mary Delaney of Sebago, was flown to Maine Medical Center and remains in critical condition. Neither were wearing helmets. Speed appears to be a factor in that crash, which remains under investigation. Meanwhile, a Maine community is remembering a fallen firefighter. Searsmont Assistant Fire Chief Wayne Woodbury died after responding to the deadly fire and explosion at the Searsmont Lumber Mill last month. Pastor Warren Heath spoke Wednesday's service about the 76-year-old and his life.
1: We are here today not just to remember, but to honor and to recommit to the cause that this man, Wayne Woodbury, gave his life for, the cause of community and standing between danger and that community.
9: That service taking place in Belfast. The explosion also claimed the life of Morrill volunteer firefighter Andrew Cross. A person is recovering after being rescued by Sanford firefighters from inside inside of a garbage truck. Now, firefighters say the homeless person fell asleep in a dumpster near the Sanford House of Pizza and was accidentally dumped in a garbage truck Wednesday. That person, who's not been identified, was removed using a rope and pulley system attached to a fire truck ladder. That person was taken to Maine Medical Center as a precaution, but did not appear to have injuries. Maine State Police are investigating a crash on I-295 in Gardner that sent a DOT worker to the hospital. Crash happening Wednesday afternoon on the northbound side where a DOT truck was parked with warning lights activated. A Gardner woman hit a worker with her SUV while the worker was picking up debris in the breakdown lane. That worker was taken to a hospital in Augusta with non-life-threatening injuries, and that crash is under investigation. A 16-year-old boy has injuries after crashing a side-by-side ATV on a dirt section of a Penobscot County road in Milford Wednesday afternoon. Officers say deputies were nearby at the time and were able to remove the trapped boy from the ATV, which had rolled over while swerving to avoid a deer. They say the boy was treated for minor injuries at the scene. Officers say he was wearing a helmet and seatbelt at the time of the crash, preventing more serious injuries, and that crash remains under investigation. A Lewiston man in custody has been released on a judge's order.
2: Eduardo Alves is an asylum seeker who was detained last week and is now back home in Lewiston, according to his attorney. In a ruling, the judge said moving Alves to a facility in Massachusetts defied a court order and left him without easy access to attorneys. According to the Press Herald, the judge also questioned whether or not agents had a valid warrant for his arrest and a search of his home. I'm Frankie Azzarata, News Radio WGAN.
9: That man released from ICE custody. Right now, WGAN time is 6:06. Checking the markets now from yesterday, Wednesday. Dow up by 182. S&P lower by 7. NASDAQ was down by 110. Checking stock futures this morning. Currently, the Dow is in the green, up by 65. S&P higher by 54. NASDAQ is up by 635. Now checking sports.
10: Another disappointment for the 2026 Boston Red Sox as they lost to the Colorado Rockies 8-6 yesterday afternoon in Denver. Like Monday, the Sox bullpen couldn't hold the lead as the Rockies came back to score 5 runs in their last 2 times up at bat for the victory. The Sox head back to Fenway tonight as they start a 4-game series with their old rivals, the New York Yankees. The Portland Sea Dogs blew out the Hartford Yard Goats on the road 10-4, game 3 of their 6-game set tonight. And coming off a 5-1 loss last week, the Hearts of Pine beat the Richmond Kickers by the same score last night at Fitzpatrick Stadium. Andy Mounter, News Radio, WGAN.
9: And you're accurate with the forecast with meteorologist Joe Lundberg.
11: Times of sun and clouds today with a high near 80. It'll turn cloudy tonight with a couple of showers, mainly after midnight, though 60. For tomorrow, rather cloudy and cooler with a couple of showers and a thunderstorm, high 70.
9: 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Next high tide of Portland Harbor is coming up at 8:52 this morning. 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
22: All righty then. It is
16: somehow already Thursday morning. Isn't that fun? 879-9426. If you'd like to be a part of the program on this Thursday morning, first hour of the show, we have clear and ready for you. And it is the last day that you can get in the running for color of the week. We do make our decision at the end of today, so you have to get in under the wire. 879-9426. Phone number there, of course. Also, the text line. If you want to text on the text line, then text on the text line with 879-9426. And if you'd like to email me, matt@wgan.com. Many great ways of contacting the show, and thanks for being here. Yeah. So how are things this morning, guys? How are you feeling good?
19: Steady as she goes.
16: I got to tell you, I am feeling a bit run down. I'm a little bit on the tired side. Nothing specific. You know, just kind of sometime about mid yesterday. It's like, you know how like a toy, like when you had a child's toy and the battery was getting a little low and then you started to hear like the voice that it did. You know, it's like, hi, my name's Danny Martinetti. And then all of a sudden it was like, hi, my name's Danny Martinetti.
19: You?
16: And then it starts to slowly move its arms instead of doing the thing that it's supposed to. That's kind of how I started feeling yesterday.
19: Well, it's because you were no longer the ever-ready bunny.
16: I believe I was
20: just about to say that.
16: Yeah. Yeah. The Energizer bunny.
19: Yeah.
16: No, I was definitely not. And I feel like I still got some stuff in the tank, but I'm, you know, when you hit the E, you know, on your vehicle, you know, you still have a little gas. There's a little bit left. But you can't really go that far. I feel like it's kind of where I'm at right now. So
19: okay.
16: Well, so if you guys could all pep me up here a little bit, that would be good. And now my voice is failing me. Listen to me.
19: Okay. I was very groggy when I woke up, you know, to start the day. It took me a while to get going. As far as ending the day, no. It was just being just invaded out of my REMs, you know.
16: Yeah.
19: I was just so deep in sleep, and it got you got to get up, and that wasn't pleasant. But not like you, where you were feeling the grind coming on yesterday. You know, didn't go through that myself.
16: Indeed, you know what I think it was. Actually, I was telling somebody this yesterday. I'm a fairly introverted extrovert, so clearly I'm extroverted, but it exhausts me to be one. It really does. And yesterday I had multiple board meetings I had to attend a lot at. And then we had a work event, which was, you know, sort of a thing where we were getting together and, you know, talking, you know, cocktail hour kind of thing, mingling around and
19: business stuff.
16: Yeah.
19: Okay.
16: Yeah. And so, you had to be on the whole time.
19: Yeah.
16: You know what I mean?
19: You have to deliver yourself in a board meeting like you have to.
16: I have to
19: basically
16: talk a lot.
19: Address. Yeah. But you have to be. Yeah, you have to know what you're doing and go into it and be well spoken.
16: But you know, it's not the preparing.
19: Yeah.
16: It's not the preparing that's really the problem to me. The problem is it is like human beings are exhausting. They really are. So if I go to a party, if I go to if I go to some sort of a work event, if I'm at a conference, if I'm at any place where you are mingling with humans, I will be very outgoing and I will talk to people and I'll kind of, you know, go from group to group and I'll do all the things that a normal extroverted person would do. But it drains my battery significantly to do that. And I think there's a limit to how much my brain can actually do. So yesterday I had to do that an awful lot from beginning to end, start to finish. And I think that when I got home yesterday, it was the child's toy battery moment. Just slowing down there like that. And I kind of woke up still feeling like that. So nobody cares, obviously, who's listening to me right now. I'm just explaining. If I don't sound as excited as usual, I just want to make sure that everybody knows why.
19: I can see where that would be taxing going through an entire day of board meetings and having to be on. And
16: yes.
19: Then having, you know, you got to impress people, you got to decorum and all that.
16: Of course, yeah. None of that bothers me, but some people actually get energy out of that. Like true extroverts, like people energize them. So like they do those types of things and they're like, all right, I got more energy.
19: Well, maybe you'd fall into a rhythm doing that also if you're doing it consistently in a day.
16: Yeah. Well, there's a switch. I think I've talked to other people who are like me.
19: Yeah. Okay.
16: Where the skill is there and the desire is there. Like, I like people. I mean, what the hell do I do here all day? I talk about stuff. I talk to callers, all that. You know, I like people. I do. I like people. But, like, to do it, there's almost like a switch that goes off in your brain. It's like, click on.
0: Yeah, something that's going to trigger that immediately, yeah. And then you're right on
16: bar. But while it's on, your brain is screaming at you, turn it off. Turn it off.
19: Oh.
16: Go relax somewhere. Like, go watch some Netflix. Whenever I'm at a conference, if I'm ever at a conference, which are famous for having, oh, yes, we're getting together at 9 o'clock for drinks and we've got a dinner and we've got, you know, there's always this stuff that means you're there the whole time and you're, you know, till 11 or 12 or 1 in the morning or whatever. You're always on. So you always got to do these things. So, you know, I'm at one of those things at like 8 o'clock in the evening, you know, mingling with people, having a great time, life of the party. Hey, Jim, haven't seen you in a while. How are things? Oh, how's the wife and kids? You know, doing that whole thing. The entire time, my brain is like, go to the hotel room.
0: Well, it's almost like you're in character and you
16: watch a movie.
0: Want a break and just relax, like chillax. And yeah.
16: It's because I find it taxing to do it. I like it in the moment, but I know that I should do it and that I have to do it, but I also enjoy doing it. But then at some point, my body, my brain, everything wants to decompress, to shut off, to stop. And so while other people are like roaring with laughter and shutting down the bar at 2 a.m., I'm, you know, the Irish goodbye is something I'm very good at. Absolutely good at.
19: You know, I got to tell you, I'm listening to you and my sympathies are dwindling because I don't think that's such a bad problem to have, really, because you're passionate about it, you love it. And part of you is telling to, you know, slow down, power down, but you still love it. I'm not going to cry over your problem here.
16: I'm not asking for sympathy.
19: No, okay.
16: Is he gonna simply explaining.
0: Cry me a river?
16: I do find it interesting, though, because, like, there's introverted introverts. Like, there's introverts, right? That would be a problem. And if you want to go to a party, like, you could probably do it, but, man, you hate it. It's terrible. Well, you don't like it. You're not good at it. You know, you're trying to make small talk. You're bad at it. Like,
19: you know, and you've had jobs. You've told us over the years when you were growing up in college or whatever. So you've always been social, you know, in retail or whatever. So the gift of gab, all that. So, yeah. So I can see where it would work for people like yourself.
16: Right. But for others, it doesn't.
19: Yes.
16: And for others, it totally does. Like, I have to believe, I don't know this to be true, but you got to believe a guy like Bill Clinton. You know, just like he walks into those rooms and he's just like, he's just superpower energy. It's just like, ooh, there's people here. I can schmooze. I love this. Give me more. You know, like, and he doesn't ever want to leave.
19: Well,
16: like, there's people like that too.
19: Yeah.
16: There's the weird people in the middle.
19: But how many politicians, how many politicians are introverts? How many people in Washington are introverts?
16: Good question. I don't think that it's universally extroverted.
19: Really?
16: Believe it or not.
19: Okay. All right.
16: I think you'll find more introverts in Congress.
19: Then I would think.
16: Here's a good one.
19: They're not the talking heads.
16: No, they're not. But they still do end up on the news and stuff because it's your job, right?
19: Yeah.
16: But it's kind of a dated name or whatever, but Congressman Mike Michoud from the 2nd District, I think it was incredibly introverted. Incredibly introverted. Quiet guy. Never really made noise. He would do interviews in the news when he was asked to, but he was never like, from what I could tell, he was never like having a press person like begging to go on CNN or MSNBC whatever. He didn't want to like do those things all the time. You know, he did his work and he left. You know, like he was fairly, I mean, I don't know. I'm not even convinced Jared Golden was all that extroverted, honestly. He's a smart guy. He comes onto my show and we talk and stuff like that. But
19: yeah, he didn't make it. He certainly wasn't really a talking head on TV in Washington at all.
16: But, yeah. And I think it would be a danger to say, like, you know, you're extroverted if you're a grandstander, because I don't think they're necessarily the same. But it's certainly like AOC enjoys the limelight, enjoys people. Like, it strikes me as somebody who is truly actually extroverted.
19: In New York, and constantly being probably interviewed by local media there. Yeah.
16: Well, think about her career, right? Yeah. Such as it is. I mean, you've got obviously the Congress thing or whatever, but like, you know, political organizing, being a waitress or a bartender or whatever the hell she was.
19: Bartender, yeah.
16: Yeah. I mean, like, that's a very social job. You know, things like that. I don't know. It's just, I don't know why I got on the tangent. Just saying, it's kind of Interesting how different people are.
19: It started off, you were feeling tired.
16: Yeah. And I was just explaining the tiredness because I'm pretending like anybody actually cares. Matt, shut up. You're not, I don't care if you're tired. Keep talking.
19: It's that first segment, so scatter shooting here. Yeah.
16: Well. So yeah. There you go. Well, I'm sipping on some coffee, so that'll probably help a little bit. You can call throughout the rest of the morning. First hour is perfect time to do it. This morning, we have a good lineup. Jason Savage at 7:08. We have security analyst Josh Filler at 7:30. And we have Jesse Fairbanks from Maine Vintage Toys coming up at 8 o'clock. In between and after all that, 879-9426. Let's get on track here a little bit. Yeah. Have me shut up about myself, and let's talk to Ed. Ed is with us. Sir, how are you this morning?
3: I am tired like you are, my friend. I'm on my way to a 7 o'clock meeting that I have every Thursday morning in Portland, so I can relate.
16: Well, I hear you, brother. Godspeed. Good luck.
3: My question for you, sir, I'm assuming that we are going to have to use ranked choice voting when we vote for the governor in the fall?
16: Yes, that is a question. I can tell with the tone of your voice at the end of it, it is actually not true. You do not have to use it in the fall because the primary is something that you use ranked choice voting for, but not the general election for state offices. So you will not see any ranked choice voting ballot for governor. You won't see it for state senate, and you won't see it for state house. Those are the ones, but you will see it for any federal office that has more than two candidates. So if you have, I don't know if there's an independent. I think there is. I don't know their name, but the Plattner Collins race. Like if there's a third person there, you will see a grid. It will happen.
3: So in that instance, I did rank for the Republican primary for our candidate for governor.
16: Yes.
3: But I'm assuming that I don't want to rank for any of the other races because unless there's a second candidate that I think is particularly worthy, like in the Collins-Plattner race, I'm certainly not going to vote for anybody besides Susan Collins. So
16: right.
3: In that case, would I be just best to either only vote once for her or vote all the way across?
16: Yeah, no, in Collins-Plattner, you can really just do it in the there's nothing wrong with voting across all columns. But you really only have to do it in the first column because as long as she's still in, your vote is still there in the way that they count it. So, is it wise to not rank someone else? Like let's say hypothetically that it is Graham Plattner, Susan Collins, and, me, right? I'm the third candidate. So you are looking at that ballot and saying, what the heck do I do? You can take it to the bank that the final two people in that race, once they're done with the counting, are going to be Susan Collins and Graham Plattner. So you really only need to feel necessary to rank Collins in that race. You could rank me just in the weird, somehow bizarro universe where Susan Collins got eliminated and I was the person who emerged over over her. And then, you'd vote for me instead of Plattner, I guess. But that's just practically speaking, not going to happen. So you don't have to worry about that kind of thing for that race. The kind of race that you really need to rank for would be what you just did.
19: Are you talking about yourself as a writer?
16: I was hypothetically me actually running. But I would, never do that because I would rather kill myself than actually be a candidate.
19: For a state office.
16: Oh, come on. When I was 24 years old.
19: Yeah.
16: Ed, did that answer your question, sir?
3: It did, sir. Thank you very much. Fuel up with the Java and have an excellent day.
16: Thank you. And good luck in your 7 o'clock meeting, Ed. Good luck. Thanks for calling in. 879-9426. I know that many people know why, but when I come back, I'll quickly explain the why behind the ranked choice voting ballot and what it applies to and all that stuff. That's a very quick story, and I can tell it for those who would like to hear it. Coming up next, and then, of course, I got Trump yelling at Bill Cassidy, and I've got other stuff to talk about. So,
19: no, I think you're pushing for you as a write-in candidate for Senate.
16: God, please don't do that.
19: I think that's just what I heard.
16: I can't tell you a job I'd least like to have. Oh, my God. No.
19: Referred to yourself, Matt, in the first person.
16: I did.
19: Yeah.
16: I did.
19: Yeah.
16: Turning into Ricky Henderson here a little bit. All right, let's go into the newsroom.
19: Wow, that's a blast.
16: 879-9426. Oh, he always called himself Ricky. He's like, Ricky.
19: Yeah, true.
16: What do you got for us in the news?
19: Well, you're familiar, Matt, with the big housing bill that did not get signed yesterday?
16: I am indeed, yes.
19: More on that coming up from CBS. Surprising members of his own party, President Trump, canceling that signing of that bipartisan housing bill. We'll have more on that, why he did that, all that coming up from, that'll be from ABC, your bottom of the hour. Meanwhile, a motorcyclist now dead. Passenger has critical injuries from a crash with an SUV in Sebago. That happening just last evening. I'll have more on that here at the bottom of the hour. Right now, 6:23. We've got 62 in Portland with your AccuWeather forecast.
11: Times of sun and clouds today with a high near 80. It'll turn cloudy tonight with a couple of showers, mainly after midnight, though 60. For tomorrow, rather cloudy and cooler with a couple of showers and a thunderstorm, high 70. I'm AccuWeather meteorologist Joe Lundberg on Southern Maine's official weather station, News Radio 98.5 FM and AM 560 WGAN.
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16: All right, so here's the thing. For those who don't know how or why, that our system is bifurcated like this, and I do get this question every once in a while, so it's good to refresh every once in a while. It was never the intention to have split ballots like this, to have some races have ranked choice voting and others not have ranked choice voting. The intention of the people who instituted or attempted to institute ranked choice voting was to have it apply to everything. So when that referendum went on the ballot, that's exactly what it did. This is for all races in Maine. It's basically what it was all about. What ended up happening is very shortly thereafter, and I'll save you some time, Maine Supreme Judicial Court decision ultimately came down that said the Maine Constitution is very specific in its language for what constitutes a win and who will be declared a winner in certain circumstances. And when you're talking about state races, again, governor, state senate, state house, etc., it says the word plurality and the word plurality, like the plurality winner of the election shall be declared and seated as whatever. I don't know exact language. And so in those races, this system basically takes someone who has already won and then subjects them to additional rounds inappropriately. There is no mention of the word plurality for anything federally related. So it's okay, air quotes there, where it's not for state offices. That's your answer. We'll be right back. Your call is coming up next.
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28: ABC News, I'm Sherry Preston. Two strong earthquakes hammering Venezuela within seconds of each other. That's what it sounded like when the first hit the airport. The first quake, 7.2. The second, even stronger, magnitude 7.5. Venezuela's president just announcing the death toll has leapt to at least 164 people. Nearly 1,000 are hurt, and both those numbers are expected to go up. Tensions running hot in Washington, D.C. after President Trump went into a meeting with Senate Republicans, including some who had voted in favor of a war powers resolution. One of them, Louisiana Senator Bill Cassidy. ABC's Karen Waugh in Washington.
29: Cassidy, who recently lost his reelection bid, admits losing his temper.
30: I'm not going to be bullied. I'm trying to get answers for the American people.
29: The meeting was held after Trump abruptly canceled plans to sign a bipartisan affordable housing bill.
28: Europe still slammed by deadly heat. Paris saw daytime temperatures over 100. This is ABC News.
9: 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A motorcyclist now dead. A passenger has critical injuries from a crash with an SUV in Sebago. That happening Wednesday evening just last night. Cumberland County deputies say 63-year-old

0: Ernest Paulus of Sebago was westbound on Convene Road when he crossed the center line and hit an SUV. Now, Cumberland County deputies say that Paulus died before reaching a helicopter while his passenger, 62-year-old Mary Delaney of Sebago, was flown to Maine Medical Center and remains in critical condition. Neither were wearing helmets. Speed appears to be a factor in that crash, which remains under investigation. Meanwhile, an emotional service was held Wednesday in Belfast for Searsmont firefighter Wayne Woodbury, who died from injuries suffered in an explosion and fire at the Robbins Lumber Mill last month. Chris Staples says Woodbury will leave a mark.
1: Wayne taught by example. His patience, wisdom, and calm presence helped shape generations of firefighters who are better because they had the opportunity to learn from him.
0: Morrill volunteer firefighter Andrew Cross died the day of the mill fire itself. An emergency cleanup was triggered after a 100-gallon diesel spill at a wharf in Harpsville Wednesday afternoon. Investigators say a bait truck at Durant's Wharf breached its fuel tank, which sent diesel running down towards the water. Police say a local fisherman rushed to deploy oil-absorbing pads and booms to try to contain the spill before firefighters arrived. Maine DEP and local contractors then rushed to remove contaminated soil and are assessing the environmental impact as well. Not clear how much of that diesel actually reached the water. An Augusta man accused of going more than 120 miles an hour before a deadly crash last August, now pleading guilty to manslaughter. The Bangor Daily News reports 22-year-old John Stratton Jr. is also pleading guilty to aggravated assault and driving to endanger. They say Stratton killed Stephen Green of Massachusetts in a crash in Winthrop. Green died at the scene while Stratton and two other passengers were hospitalized with severe injuries. Maine's congressional delegation are among lawmakers frustrated by President Trump's last-minute decision to not sign a bipartisan housing bill. Trump on Wednesday abruptly canceled signing the bill unless the Senate moves forward on the Save America Act, which would require proof of citizenship for all voters. Maine Republican Senator Susan Collins told reporters Wednesday that the president's decision makes no sense. Maine Democratic Congresswoman Shelley Pingree said the president threw a temper tantrum over the SAVE Act, which she calls a giant voter suppression bill. WGA News Time, 6:34. We'll check in the markets right now. Dow up on Wednesday, 182. S&P lower by 7. NASDAQ down 110. Stock futures this morning, they are in the green. Dow up 52, 140, I should say. S&P up by 57. NASDAQ is up 643. Check in sports.
2: Another disappointment for the 2026 Boston Red Sox as they lost to the Colorado Rockies 8-6 yesterday afternoon in Denver. Like Monday, the Sox bullpen couldn't hold the lead as the Rockies came back to score 5 runs in their last 2 times up at bat for the victory. The Sox head back to Fenway tonight as they start a 4-game series with their old rivals, the New York Yankees. The Portland Sea Dogs blew out the Hartford Yard Goats on the road 10-4. Game 3 of their 6-game set tonight. And coming off a 5-1 loss last week, the Hearts of Pine beat the Richmond Kickers by the same score last night at Fitzpatrick Stadium. Andy Mounter, News Radio, WGAN.
0: I'll give you the forecast.
3: Times of sun and clouds today with a high near 80. It'll turn cloudy tonight with a couple of showers, mainly after midnight, though 60. For tomorrow, rather cloudy and cooler with a couple of showers and a thunderstorm, high 70.
0: 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Next high tonight at Portland Harbor, 8:52 this morning. 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

All right, it is 6:36 on the WGAN Morning News. Welcome back to the program, and it's a perfect time for you to call us if you'd like to be a part of the show, 879-9426. 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President Donald Trump blew up at Senator Bill Cassidy from Louisiana during an intense meeting behind closed doors in the Capitol on Wednesday after the Republican senator accused the president of not being forthright with the American people about the Iran war. The argument got so loud and so intense between Trump and Cassidy that a senator next to the Louisiana senator had to pull him back down into his seat. The fireworks started when Trump expressed his frustration over the Senate approving a war powers resolution on Tuesday, directing him to withdraw U.S. troops from hostilities against Iran, sending a powerful rebuke to the president. Trump asked, "Why would anyone vote for the war powers resolution?" according to Cassidy, who later recounted his tense debate with the president. "I stood up and I said, is that a rhetorical question or would you really like to know?" Cassidy said. When Trump said that he really wanted to know why Cassidy and three other Republicans, including Senators Rand Paul, Susan Collins, and Lisa Murkowski, all voted with the Democrats to attempt to curtail his authority as commander-in-chief, Cassidy stood up and ripped into Trump's handling of the unpopular war. Quote, "I stood up and I said, you have not told the American people what's going on. It was supposed to last for 4 weeks. It has lasted for 4 months. Our original objectives have not been achieved, and I want to know what's going on," Cassidy said, recounting the heated back and forth. Trump, infuriated over the Cassidy defiance in front of the entire Senate GOP caucus, started yelling at the senator, and Cassidy yelled back, matching the president's tone and anger. "He did not particularly care for my comments, raised his voice. I lost my temper. That's not appropriate. It's the Irish in me," he said. I matched his tone and his volume, and it went back and forth. Cassidy and Trump Cassidy said that Trump then got personal, insulting him over his primary election loss. "What does President Trump say? Oh, you lost the election." That sort of thing. "Whatever comes to mind to demean another person," Cassidy said. He then sat down at the urging of the senator next to him in an attempt to de-escalate. But the Louisiana Republican said that he is not sorry about clashing with Trump because he argued that the American people need to know and that the Senate needs to know more about what's happening with the conflict with Iran. Trump on Sunday again threatened to bomb Iran if it did not rein in its proxies in southern Lebanon, a threat of force that violated the memorandum of understanding that his administration signed with Iran. "It does not appear that the course of this is going the way that we were told, so I make no apologies for standing up to the president trying to demand that more information be shared with the Senate and more information be shared with the American people." That's Cassidy once again. "If someone tries to bully me into not asking questions, I'm not going to accept that either." Trump still appeared angry when he walked out of the room. "I don't like a few people, but I think you know who they are," Trump fumed to reporters as he left the meeting. Cassidy has become one of the more vocal critics of the administration since losing his primary last month to a Trump-backed challenger. He had been the target of Trump's ire since 2021, when he was one of only a few Republican senators who voted to convict Trump over his role in the Capitol riots on January 6th of 2021. But Cassidy had generally tried to toe the line since then, confirming Trump's nominees, despite his reservations and voting with the president nearly all of the time during Congress. That all changed on May 16th, since coming in third in a runoff election where one of the top candidates had Trump's endorsement. Cassidy has voted with the Democrats on several key pieces of legislation and has spoken out against a number of administration moves, including ballroom funding, the so-called anti-weaponization fund, and his appointment of Bill Pulte as acting director of national intelligence. Cassidy is not the only GOP senator who has been more willing to speak out against Trump in the last few months, and Wednesday's closed door meeting took place against a background of widespread frustration amongst the GOP caucus with the president's moves. Senator Ted Cruz, who has criticized Trump's deal with Iran to reopen the Strait of Hormuz, described the tense meeting as a spirited conversation. Senator John Hoeven said, "We talked a lot about Iran."
and the need to stick together and make sure that we finish and achieve our objectives. Don't you just love this, by the way? Isn't this a perfect encapsulation of Washington? You have, like, everybody knows what happened. You know, everybody in the room knows what happened. Everybody who's in the hallway knows what happened. You know, it's a shouting match between the president and a senator, and then there's people in the room and back and forth or whatever. And then you get people who are out there spinning. It was a very spirited conversation. We had a good time talking to each other, as old chums do. Well done, everyone. Bravo. We spent most of our time on that conversation, said Hoven, detailing the long conversation about the Iran conflict. Senator Tom Tillis said that Trump also vented his frustrations over the Senate's failure to pass the Save America Act, which is stymied by a Democratic filibuster. Tillis said that Republican leaders simply do not have the votes to abolish the Senate filibuster, as Senate Majority Leader John Thune has repeatedly reiterated. I know there's frustration over the Save America Act, but we simply don't have the votes because we're not going to nuke the filibuster. So it's more a matter of how do we move it forward? How do we get FISA done? The areas that we can work together on, he said. We've made it clear multiple times that if the Save America Act requires nuking the filibuster, it's simply not going to happen. And that's been obvious long before today. And I would love to pause there for a minute, too, because that is actually behind so much of all of this dysfunction. You note, I would hope, for those of you who observe, I would hope you would note the interesting difference that you see in state capitals versus the federal government when it comes to ability to do anything. I mean, say whatever you want to about Mills and the Democrats here, or, you know, the Republicans in Texas or Florida, right? Or you say whatever you want to about, is it wise they did that? Is it not wise they did that? Is this a good policy? Is this a bad policy? One thing that you can't accuse them of is gridlock. You can't accuse them of dithering in action. You can't accuse them of not really moving legislation through the works. And the reason why is because a majority is a majority in basically every state in the United States. If you have the votes, you win. You push something through. I mean, like the Save America Act, were it to go through the Florida legislature, would have been passed 3 months ago. It would have passed it. It would have passed. I mean, because it has the votes. It has the votes to pass, but you can't break the filibuster, right? So the proposal cannot move through the U.S. Senate, but in the Florida Senate, it would be just fine. In the Florida House, it would be just fine. In the Maine House, it would, of course, be killed because it's controlled by Democrats, but just in the sort of interesting parallel universe where the Republicans controlled everything, guess what? It would happen there, too. And it's because there is no filibuster. So when you're frustrated, when you look at these people, I mean, John Thune, let's talk about John Thune for a minute. Nobody's favorite Republican. John Thune, since becoming Senate Majority Leader, has been an unpopular one with the Republican base. And the reason why he's been an unpopular one is that he is deemed as insufficiently supportive of Trump's agenda, particularly on things like the Save America Act. They believe he should, quote unquote, just make it happen. And the fact that he's not means that he's actively resisting Trump and actively resisting the things about the Save America Act. And so because he is actively resisting these things that, you know, the Republican base believes are incredibly important, that means he's a bad guy. This is a little bit about what happened to Mitch McConnell. Good old Cocaine Mitch. Cocaine Mitch, to me, is a made man. I'm not saying I like Mitch McConnell, and he certainly needs to be gone from Congress because he's too old and too ill. And he's going to be because he's not going to run for re-election. So he'll be gone. But he's, you know, he was the leader for too long and, you know, all that stuff's true. But he was reviled by the base for not being supportive enough of Trump. Mitch McConnell is the reason, the singular reason, the one why you have a 6-3 Supreme Court right now that has consistently made the progressive left howl, including but not limited to the abortion ruling from 2022, which no one who I've ever encountered in politics believed was ever going to happen. Growing up, Roe v. Wade was a fact of life.
It was just going to stay there forever. It was always a fantasy. Even if you got conservative justices, they'd be too timid. They wouldn't really actually overturn it. It's not going to happen. You know, it's been baked in for too many decades. It's just there. Well, it was overturned. And why was it overturned? It's overturned because there's a 6-3 Supreme Court. And by the way, parts of that decision were 5-4. So it was important that there was a 6-3 decision there. But it's, of course, not the only decision. There has been repeated decisions at the Supreme Court level, which have been very good for conservative America. It's been like the last bulwark against a lot of the progressive growth. I mean, they slapped around Biden's, plan to try to buy off people's college debt, you know, that kind of thing, or at least a lot of it. There's a million.

million things they've done that are very positive. Well, why are they able to do those positive things? And what would have the alternative been? Well, Merrick Garland in there, for one. Merrick Garland was the nominated Supreme Court justice that Mitch McConnell himself chose to ignore and wait out and give an opportunity to the next president to replace. And that's exactly why you have Neil Gorsuch.

0: high-profile issues, and now he's despised. And now Thune is learning the same thing. But what is it to be opposed to the president and or that idea or those ideas, if there's multiple ideas we're talking about here? What is it to be actually opposed? Is Thune actually spiking or otherwise voting against or trying not to proceed with? Is he opposed to the Save America Act and is secretly behind the scenes marionetting, like, you know, trying to make people do what he wants, which is to stick the finger in the eye of the president? Is that what he's trying to do? I think people who pay attention know that's not true. He would like to pass it. He is voting for it. Like, there's no question Thune wants it passed. The question is he willing to nuke the filibuster? Or more importantly, can he nuke the filibuster? Are there votes that are there for that? Let's assume for a second, just for the sake of argument, that John Thune and Mitch McConnell before him and anybody who's in a leadership position in the Republican caucus in the U.S. Senate is hardcore behind the Save America Act, hardcore trying to get it passed, hardcore pushing, and I do mean hardcore, hardcore pushing to get rid of the filibuster. But you have, what, 53 votes, I believe it is? You have 53-ish votes in the U.S. Senate right now. And four people don't want to do that because they value the filibuster and they think it's a mistake to get rid of it. They can be wrong. You can think they're wrong. I do. I think the filibuster is completely trash and I want it gone. I've wanted it gone for a long time. So I actually do think it should be dispensed with. However, if they don't agree because they've been in the minority, these people have been in the minority with Harry Reid as the majority leader, and they have used the filibuster to stop some of the stupidest things you've ever seen proposed in Congress. It's not exactly an irrational thought, even though I disagree with it. If that's the opinion of those four senators, for instance, the votes aren't there for the filibuster. So what the hell do you want John Thune to do? What do you want him to do? Oh, make them. Okay, great. Well, how do you do that? Buy them off? Bribery? You know, pork? I mean, like, sure, you could try all that stuff. What happens if it doesn't work? Is he a bad leader because they're intransigent about that issue? I don't know. It's just a thought I had when reading this article. But obviously, trouble in paradise in Washington, D.C. The president and his Senate caucus not really getting along right now. At least certain members of it.
1: High drama.
0: High drama.
1: Yeah.
0: Indeed. 650 WGAN. Yeah. What's going on in the newsroom on this fine Thursday morning?
1: Stories like that keep it interesting, Matt. That's what...
0: Listen, Donald Trump and everything about him is the gift to talk radio that keeps on giving.
1: And you
0: always
1: just,
0: something to talk about.
1: And you just did it. And thank you for that. By the way, Sears Montauk, Assistant Fire Chief Wayne Woodbury, who died after that fire and explosion in Robbins Lumber Mill last month, he was remembered in an emotional service Wednesday in Belfast. We'll have more. That's near our top story. That'll be coming up here at the bottom of the hour, or at the top of the hour, I should say. Meanwhile, the U.S. stands ready, willing, and able to help Venezuela after two devastating earthquakes that struck that country just Wednesday morning. More on that from ABC here at the top of the hour. Right now, we've got 62 in Portland, 651 our time, and your AccuWeather forecast.
2: Times of sun and clouds today with a high near 80. It'll turn cloudy tonight with a couple of showers, mainly after midnight, though 60. For tomorrow, rather cloudy and cooler with a couple of showers and a thunderstorm, high 70. I'm AccuWeather meteorologist Joe Lundberg on Southern Maine's official weather station, News Radio 98.5 FM and AM 560 WGAN.
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5: Danny, while I'm thinking of it, I forgot to do it yesterday. Shame on me. The poll question from yesterday. What was said poll question, and what are the results thus far?
6: Yeah, the poll question was on the gubernatorial election as far as who do you intend to vote?
5: See how I worded that? Do you see how I worded that, friends? Who do you intend? Not who do you think is going to win. Who do you intend to vote for as of right now? Obviously, you would imagine my audience is a little bit more right-leaning than left. How much more, Danny Martinetti?
6: Let's see. Let me bring up the results here. Hannah Pingree at 19%.
5: Really that high? That's interesting.
6: Bobby Charles, 24%, and Rick Bennett at 57% right now.
5: Really? Rick Bennett's people saw the poll.
6: That always happens, you know.
5: Yeah,
6: that.
5: It does. Always a fun time when that happens. Refresh. Clear cookies. All right, well, there you go. That's your poll question sponsored by our friends at Classic Flooring. You can stop by their showroom on Route 1 in Scarborough and see all their great stuff there in person, or you can go to classicflooring.com and just see it online. Great options there as well. The gubernatorial contest, of course, is a topic of constant conversation around here now that we actually have nominees. We did, just a reminder, but if you didn't hear it, we did have Rick Bennett yesterday. We had Hannah Pingree on Tuesday, and we had Bobby Charles on Monday. So if you're looking for the pitch from the horse's mouth, those interviews are on WGA. You can take that poll question, register whoever you want to for that, and then you can go listen to those interviews in the podcast section. All three of them are sitting there, as are our interviews with everyone else. And speaking of everyone else, we will have Jason Savage, Executive Director of the Maine Republican Party, with us as usual on Thursdays coming up next. And when we're done with him, he'll be up there. That's how that works, guys. That's how that works. So in the brief amount of time that I have left here, obviously I was talking about the Cassidy Trump blow up. And look, it's also probably worth mentioning that Cassidy is not that indicative of really all that much right now. There was these four senators, yes, which is an eclectic group when you look at them, too. You got Susan Collins, who's tough reelection fight, getting crapped on about the Iran thing by Plattner on a daily basis. It's not exactly shocking that she would vote in the way that she did on that particular resolution. Lisa Murkowski, of course, is the least Republican in Congress right now. So she ultimately has really no loyalty to Trump or the caucus or anything else like that right now. So it's not shocking she would. Rand Paul is a totally different bird altogether. Rand Paul is a strict and pretty firm libertarian on basically everything, but foreign policy certainly. And he's been more or less opposed to Trump doing what he's been doing in Iran since the beginning of it. And yet he's not, you would not call him a squish. You would not call him a moderate. You would not call him a middle of the road kind of guy. This can get kind of tricky for people like Rand Paul, as Thomas Massie found out. You know, you try to thread that needle a little bit too much and you lean into the libertarianism to get on the other side of Trump on a bunch of stuff that puts you at the outside of the party. You know, you can find yourself in a pretty precarious and difficult political position. I do not think Rand Paul's there yet. I don't think he's even close yet. He's been very supportive of the president on most of the agenda. So, you know, he's not taking a walk like, say, Massie did. So it's really on this issue here. And then Bill Cassidy, of course, is pretty pissed off. He lost his primary. He lost it pretty bad. He lost it against a Trump endorsed candidate in that field. I mean, he's sore about it. So does that mean anything that he believes and said is not genuine? No, but it does mean that all of a sudden him being assertive like that certainly comes with the bravery of knowing you're already gone anyway, so you might as well just let it hang out. We're going to take a break. Jason Savage, Executive Director of the Maine Republican Party, next.
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9: From ABC News, I'm Sherry Preston. The death toll in the twin earthquakes in Venezuela has now jumped to at least 164, with nearly 1,000 people injured, but both those numbers are expected to rise. What it sounded like in Caracas just as the quake hit. Footage on state TV showed three children covered in dust but alive being pulled from the rubble in what's described as a disaster zone because of the large number of collapsed buildings. Here's ABC's Sophie Flay.
10: Concern about aftershocks after two powerful earthquakes rocked Venezuela, hitting less than a minute apart. The first, a 7.2 magnitude quake. Then, 39 seconds later, and just miles away, a 7.5 quake. People fleeing into the streets of Caracas, buildings swaying, smoke plumes rising from the city.
9: There have been at least four aftershocks. A powerful earthquake also struck off Japan's northern coast, but did not trigger a tsunami. And Northern California also felt a magnitude 5.6 tremor, shaking homes and businesses. No injuries, though. Seismologists say the three quakes are not related to one another. President Trump had a busy 24 hours.
10: President Trump last night kicked off the Great American State Fair, part of the America 250th birthday celebrations getting underway.
11: We are one people, one nation, marching into one magnificent future.
10: But hours earlier, a shouting match on Capitol Hill as the president met with Republicans behind closed doors. Sources say Trump lashed out at senators who had voted symbolically to limit his war powers. Trump reportedly calling Louisiana Senator Bill Cassidy a lunatic.
9: ABC's Karen Waugh says afterwards, Cassidy, who recently lost his primary, then reversed course, voting against the war powers resolution. You're listening to ABC News.
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0: 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Sears Mott Assistant Fire Chief Wayne Woodbury, who died after the fire and explosion at Robbins Lumber Mill last month, he was remembered in an emotional service Wednesday in Belfast. Fellow firefighter Joey Staples says she and her family had a special bond with Woodbury.
1: You've enriched our lives through your friendship. You will be remembered, and you are loved.
0: Woodbury died about a month after the fire at Maine Medical Center. His death followed Morrill volunteer firefighter Andrew Cross, who died the day of that mill fire. A motorcyclist now dead and a passenger has critical injuries from a crash with an SUV in Sebago just last evening. Cumberland County deputies say 63-year-old Ernest Paulus of Sebago was westbound on Convene Road when he crossed the center line and hit an SUV. Paulus died before reaching a helicopter, while his passenger, 62-year-old Mary Delaney of Sebago, was flown to Maine Medical Center, where she remains in critical condition. Neither were wearing helmets. Speed appears to be a factor in the crash, according to police. Maine State Police are investigating also a crash on I-295 in Gardner that sent a DOT worker to the hospital. That crash happened again Wednesday afternoon, just yesterday, on the northbound side where the DOT truck was parked and warning lights were activated. A Gardner woman hit a worker with the SUV while the worker was picking up debris on the breakdown lane. That worker was taken to a hospital in Augusta with non-life-threatening injuries, and that crash is still under investigation. Well, state police have also released new findings as they investigate a crash that killed a pedestrian in Portland last week. That's 49-year-old Jason Ayers died when he was hit by an 82-year-old driver at the intersection of Marginal Way and Preble Street. In a new report, state police say the driver lost control and hit Ayers, who was panhandling in the median before that driver hit another vehicle. So far, no charges have been filed. A 16-year-old boy has injuries after crashing his side-by-side ATV on a dirt section of a Penobscot County road in Milford Wednesday afternoon. Officers say deputies were nearby at the time and were able to remove that trapped boy from the ATV, which had rolled over while swerving to avoid a deer. They say the boy was treated for minor arm injuries at the scene. Officers say he was wearing a helmet and a seatbelt at the time of the crash, preventing serious injuries. A Lewiston man in ICE custody has been released on a judge's order.
2: Eduardo Alves is an asylum seeker who was detained last week and is now back home in Lewiston, according to his attorney. In a ruling, the judge said moving Alves to a facility in Massachusetts defied a court order and left him without easy access to attorneys. According to the Press Herald, the judge also questioned whether or not agents had a valid warrant for his arrest and a search of his home. I'm Frankie Azzarotta, News Radio WGAN.
0: Maine Republican Senator Susan Collins says President Trump's refusal to sign a major bipartisan housing bill Wednesday makes no sense. Trump abruptly canceled the bill signing ceremony and demanded lawmakers first pass a bill that places more restrictions on voting. The housing bill is seen as a major bipartisan breakthrough, and Collins says it offers relief for many families who can't afford the cost of housing. Many lawmakers were shocked by Trump's sudden reversal yesterday. WGAN News Time is 7:06. Checking the markets, Dow Wednesday was up by 182, S&P lower by 7, NASDAQ was down by 110. Stock futures this morning, Dow is up by 150, S&P higher by 56, and the NASDAQ is up by 654. Sports.
3: Another disappointment for the 2026 Boston Red Sox as they lost to the Colorado Rockies 8-6 yesterday afternoon in Denver. Like Monday, the Sox bullpen couldn't hold the lead as the Rockies came back to score 5 runs in their last 2 times up at bat for the victory. The Sox head back to Fenway tonight as they start a 4-game series with their old rivals, the New York Yankees. The Portland Sea Dogs blew out the Hartford Yard Goats on the road 10-4. Game 3 of their 6-game set tonight. And coming off a 5-1 loss last week, the Hearts of Pine beat the Richmond Kickers by the same score last night at Fitzpatrick Stadium. Andy Mounter, News Radio, WGAN.
0: Back with the forecast, Joe Lundberg.
4: Times of sun and clouds today with a high near 80. It'll turn cloudy tonight with a couple of showers, mainly after midnight, though 60. For tomorrow, rather cloudy and cooler with a couple of showers and a thunderstorm, high 70.
0: 60 in Portland right now, 7:08 the time. Next high tide of Portland Harbor, 8:52 this morning. 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

0: It's 7:08 on the WGAN Morning News. It is the second hour of the program on a Thursday morning, which means it's time to talk to Jason Savage, Executive Director of the Maine Republican Party. He is with us now. Jason, how are things, sir?
1: Things are going well, sir. I mean, I feel like things are on track. The races are in good shape. We've got a pretty good fight on our hands in the governor's race, but I think we're going to overperform. I feel pretty good.
0: Yeah, so when last we spoke, we were waiting for results, and they were supposed to come at noon that very same day, Jason. Then they, of course, were supposed to come at 2 o'clock, and then 5 o'clock, and then 7, and then 9, and it was 1:30 in the morning on Friday that we finally got them, but now we actually have definitive names to talk about. You have on the Democratic side Hannah Pingree, of course, as we all know at this point, and you have Bobby Charles on the Republican side with Rick Bennett also running as an independent. So, love to ask you, Jason Savage, how you view this race now that you actually have these names. Hannah Pingree, for instance. Let's tackle her for a second. The Democratic nominee, what do you think of that?
1: The broad sweeping perspective on this is that it's our guy, Bobby Charles, against two Democrats. And Hannah's the official Democrat and Rick Bennett's the unofficial Democrat, but their policy agenda and their voting, their history, in recent years are pretty much the same. So we got to make the case. It's the Republican conservative direction or the liberal Democrat direction. And we'll see how it goes. I think that people have experienced enough pain from the liberal Democrat agenda over the last 8 years that they probably don't want four more years of that. And that's the case that Bobby Charles and our team have to make.
0: And Hannah Pingree, to bring her back up again, is of all the five that were running in that contest, she is the most perfect corollary with Janet Mills. So Janet Mills' time in office has obviously been quite divisive, done a lot of things that have, I think, ultimately resulted in the state going down the tubes. Depending on what metric you track, it's not looking good for basically everything. So Hannah Pingree was there as a chief policy advisor and one of the people that was really implementing and in charge of a lot of the policy that the administration pursued, including on things like energy and housing. And now she's the nominee. So if you're running against the last 8 years, you have a perfect avatar for Janet Mills' time in office. She told me on Tuesday, I'm not running for Janet Mills 2.0 for her third term, but yet it's going to be hard to make that case when you were there for the entire time.
1: She may not say she's running for Janet Mills 2.0, but that's what we're going to get if she wins. And, we can go from maybe from 48th to 50th in the country in some of the areas where Janet Mills hasn't put us in last place. But we're basically going to become the Jamaican bobsled team of states when it comes to the economy and education and everything else that you care about with Hannah Pingree. Maybe we need a new term besides Janet Mills 2.0. But it's essentially, is junior an acceptable thing for women? I don't know. I mean, that's essentially, it's the same thing. I mean, just another Janet Mills.
0: She's Janet Mills mini-me. Yeah.
1: Mini-me. Yeah. She's been there. She's been there supporting the agenda all 8 years. It's not like...
0: The funny thing, though, Jason, it's not even that she's just been supporting it. She's been driving it. It's like a lot of the decisions, if you don't like some of the decisions she's done, which, of course, I don't, guess where a lot of them came from? Hannah Pingree.
1: Yeah. Hannah Pingree was whispering them in Janet Mills' ear.
0: Yeah, or signing pieces of paper that actually did it. It's a real perfect, I think it's a real perfect opportunity to say, look, are you happy with what you have just lived through for the last 8 years? Because if the answer is yes, fine, go vote for her. But if it's no, then you got to look somewhere else. And there you go. Bobby Charles is sitting there. Now you have a nominee. Actually, that's my other question for you, Jason, here is that I know that there was, originally 8 and then later 7 candidates in that race. It was a hard fought contest, but Bobby Charles came through in the end rather comfortably. He had a 17-point lead in that first round and then maintained it throughout the additional rounds. It seemed every single round that went by in the ranked choice voting count, he picked up 20-something percent of the vote of the people who had been eliminated or more, and ultimately won by about 20 points or so. So he was definitely like the choice, it seems like, for the Republicans. What does Bobby Charles bring to this campaign in the fall?
1: So I didn't talk about this a lot during the primary because I try to keep my nose out of it. But I've known Bobby Charles for a while. He was out on the campaign trail in the previous election cycle at doing, you know, meeting with donors with me. I mean, I had Bobby Charles before he ever ran for office, sitting down with donors that, you know, people that he knew, people he could make connections to, helping the party raise money. The one thing that you undeniably Bobby Charles brings to this race is energy. And I guess along with that, if I had to just kind of think, you know, of a couple other just simple ways to describe it, is he has a vision for what he thinks Maine should be. And a really clear policy agenda to get there. And he's a true believer. Like, he loves the state of Maine. He sometimes goes on forever about it. And I don't have the ability to articulate it like he does, but he really does love the state of Maine. And I think that that's, it was lost a little bit in the primary because it was such a hard fought situation. But he really does believe in where we need to go. He knows how to get there. He's got the energy to do it. The guy's just got boundless energy. And he's a hopeless romantic for the state of Maine. And I don't think anybody who ever spends 10 minutes with him could deny that.
0: Jason Savage joining us, talking about the gubernatorial race. Before I leave the race and ask about a couple other things that I definitely want to pick your brain about, the Rick Bennett calculus is interesting. Obviously, Bobby Charles said almost exactly the same thing on Monday, saying that Rick Bennett is ultimately, you know, in this race and is running basically as another Democrat. He's over there, not over here. Hannah Pingree joins me on Tuesday and says the exact opposite, says, well, you know, Rick Bennett's been a lifelong Republican. He's been over there, not over here. Obviously, each side is trying to occupy that side by themselves and then have Rick Bennett split up the other side. Right. You worked with Rick. I mean, it's got to be said, you know him. He was there as a party chair, and so was Jason Savage as executive director. So you've been close to him. You've seen him. You've known him, et cetera. What is your assessment of him? I know you mentioned that his policies are now left of center. So how do you think voters will view him this year?
1: I don't recognize this. It's really hard to say. I mean, I'm going to maintain a level of respect for the Rick Bennett from back then, but the policy agenda now is not something that I recognize. So, to me, that's where it comes down. Like, look, we can talk about personalities, we can talk about relationships, all that. When it comes down to it, do we need a governor who is going to be, you know, okay with giving out free needles that become, you know, dirty needles that our kids have to step over on their way to school? Do we want to protect our women and girls in locker rooms and on the playing field? Or do we want to just continue along with the agenda that Janet Mills and Hannah Pingree are behind? And that's what we're going to get. And whether it's Rick Bennett or Hannah Pingree, I just feel like that's where we're at. So I really want to stick to the policy impacts on the state of Maine. And when you look at the two of them, you know, if you don't put a name at the top of the ledger, you can't tell the difference between Rick's agenda and Hannah's agenda.
0: Moving on, of course, beyond that race, you have the CD2 race, which was also decided by ranked choice voting. And in that race, also just like the Democratic primary, you had the second place winner ultimately winning that race with Matt Dunlap overcoming Joe Baldacci. There's been some grumblings nationally from Democratic circles that they're not quite as sure about whether or not they want to invest money in that race and throw millions of dollars at it. With Matt Dunlap as the guy instead of Joe Baldacci as the guy, I'm sure they'll ultimately, you know, decide to do that because they want the majority so bad they kind of need to. But ultimately, how do you now assess this race that you know that it's Dunlap v. LePage?
1: Well, I'm going to admit that I laughed out loud at some of those articles. I truly like laughed because it was like the Democrats woke up and realized that they screwed it up. Look, I'm happy it's Matt Dunlap. That's great. But we can't take anything for granted. The second district is half the state of Maine. If you're out there listening and you live in the second district or the first, either one, really, we can't take anything for granted in any race. Because even if Paul LePage is up 9 points or 11 points on Matt Dunlap, the turnout that we have in that race for Paul LePage is going to pay dividends for Bobby Charles and Susan Collins and all the other candidates. So my number one enemy in this election cycle is complacency. we can't be complacent. We can't take anything for granted. And I think what the Democrats would really love for us to do is to fall asleep in this race and then wake up in September and discover that it's a 3-point race. So I say just keep pounding away. Let's expose all of Matt Dunlap's horrible liberal ideas where he just lines right up with Hannah Pingree and Graham Platner and Bernie Sanders. Let's talk about all this stuff and let's get it all out in the open this summer, however we can, so that we leave nothing on the field and we you know, work towards a real sound victory in this race.
0: And over on the Senate side, before I let you go, Jason, you know, the inevitable question that I'm probably going to ask you from now until November every single week is about the Platner v. Collins calculus. He's continuing to, of course, be scandal-plagued as always. Every day brings new Reddit posts, which is fun. But, you know, polling is starting to show that Susan Collins is actually in a stronger position now. You know, a lot of the stuff that he's been saying and doing has been, I think, well answered by the Collins campaign. A lot of the criticisms over the Iran war and all that stuff, she's been clapping back at him about, which is good news. How do you view where that race stands now, right now, though? I was talking to some folks yesterday who cannot believe that Platner is a serious candidate. They're like, I mean, this guy's going to lose, right? And, you know, the thing I said back to them is, I certainly hope so. I would put my money on Susan, but this is going to be a tough, tough, close race. And, you know, you're going to underestimate that guy to your own peril. How do you view it?
1: Yeah, I think I'm more or less in the same place. I don't know that back when we all discovered that he had a Nazi tattoo, I don't know that we expected that that would be almost lost in the shuffle sometimes with the other, you know, strange assemblage of issues that this guy has. But he's still got money. He's still got some kind of weird hypnotic control over his base. I think that voters in the middle are going to start waking up more and more as we go forward. But, you know, the guy has just a stranglehold on Democrat base voters. And we may need to, you know, send some professionals to check in on them and see why.
0: What does that mean for them, though? I mean, when you look at what happened in New York with their primaries and the Mamdani effect and there, I mean, there's national Democratic elite circles that are panicking over all this stuff. It seems that they are increasingly bewitched, they being the Democratic voters, by these types of candidates, you know, sort of top to bottom. What do you make of that?
1: It's like they don't realize that every time communism's ever been tried or socialism's ever really truly been tried, it's failed. It's like they're chasing this textbook ideological dream that somebody taught them around a campfire on, you know, some Peace Corps trip somewhere. And they see somebody come along that promises them that, and they just they are entranced by it. And it's kind of the same thing they have with Bernie Sanders, and they just ignore the fact that Bernie's never accomplished anything. He just gives speeches and doesn't do anything for anybody. And I think that's what they want. They just want the candidate that's going to whisper, or I guess in Platner's case, growl sweet nothings into their ear, so they can live in this fantasy land. But it, you know, I think also they don't have enough experience with normal guys to really understand that Graham Platner is not normal.
0: Well, unfortunately, we have to stop there because we're out of time. Jason Savage, executive director of the Maine Republican Party. Always nice to talk to you on a Thursday. We'll talk again next week, sir. Appreciate it as always.
1: Thank you very much.
0: Have a good one. Let's take a quick break. Come back with more in a moment. And Jason Taylor is with us in the newsroom right now. Jason Taylor, what do you got for
2: us? Well, a group of Lewiston residents trying to get a question on the November ballot that would place new restrictions on the city's needle exchange program. More on that coming up. Also, Democratic members talking about socialist leader that would be New York Mayor Zoran Mamdani is celebrating his 3 endorsed congressional candidates advancing to November's general election. They're happy there with that. He is, at least. Have more on that from ABC Bottom of the Hour. 722 right now, 64 in Portland. 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
3: Times of sun and clouds today with a high near 80. It'll turn cloudy tonight with a couple of showers, mainly after midnight, though 60. For tomorrow, rather cloudy and cooler with a couple of showers and a thunderstorm, high 70. I'm AccuWeather meteorologist Joe Lundberg on Southern Maine's official weather station, News Radio 98.5 FM and AM 560 WGAN.
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0: All right, it is 7:25 WGAN Morning News. And it is Thursday morning, which means that coming up next, after we are done talking here for a couple minutes, we do have Josh Filler, Jason Taylor, or excuse me, Jason Savage just a minute ago, Josh Filler coming up in a few. And we have a little bit later in the program, Jesse Fairbanks. So it's the day of the J. That is what we always do on Thursdays. In the meantime, you can call me now. You can call me after I talk with Josh, 879-9426. That is the phone number, and you can also text on the text line with the same number, and you can email me, Matt, at WGAN.com. I brought up Collins earlier, brought up Trump earlier in the fight with Cassidy. The housing bill that was just passed by Congress has been brought up also, so let's put them all together into one story. U.S. Senator Susan Collins joined several Republicans in expressing frustration on Capitol Hill Wednesday after President Donald Trump canceled the signing of a major bipartisan housing bill the GOP was counting on for a win a few months before November's midterm elections. Trump abruptly killed a news conference and signing ceremony for the housing package ahead of a lunch meeting with Senate Republicans at the Capitol. The president said that he was putting the signing on hold until lawmakers move forward with the Save America Act, a voting overhaul denounced by Democrats and voting rights advocates that does not have the votes to advance, according to Republican leaders. Collins, who supports the Save America Act, is a strong backer of the housing bill, the 21st Century Road to Housing Act. It passed with overwhelmingly bipartisan support in both the House and the Senate. She said on social media on Tuesday that the bill would expand Maine's housing supply, cut red tape for construction, and restrict institutional investors from outbidding Maine families. It makes no sense, she told reporters of Trump's decision to cancel the signing. The bill has very strong bipartisan support. The primary author is a Republican senator, and it addresses an issue that affects many American families who find the cost of housing to be a tremendous burden. Earlier on Wednesday morning, Trump blasted the comprehensive housing package as having minor importance compared with lowering interest rates and his touted voting bill. He said the housing bill was too Elizabeth Warren-centric, using his constant sparring with her as a element of the story here. Get the bad Republicans to approve it, or better yet, terminate the filibuster and approve it, he said on his social network on Truth Social. Less than 24 hours before that, the White House press secretary praised the housing bill, noting that it included policies long championed by the president. Trump has repeatedly urged Senate Majority Leader John Thune to dispense with the filibuster, as we said earlier in the program. He has maintained the GOP doesn't have the votes to do so. So there you go. Now gridlock increases. Let's take a quick break here. Josh Filler coming up next on WGAN.
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8: ABC News, I'm Sherry Preston. The death toll jumping to at least 164 people after twin earthquakes slam Venezuela. Nearly 1,000 people are hurt, and those numbers could go even higher, says ABC's Stephanie Ramos.
9: Travelers scrambling to escape. Parts of the terminal left looking like a war zone. The airport now closed. Emergency crews digging through the rubble, helping residents to safety.
8: The quakes hitting magnitude 7.2 and 7.5, followed by strong aftershocks. The Senate votes down another war powers resolution after a tense meeting between Senate Republicans and President Trump on Capitol Hill. A Liberian oil tanker has made it safely through the Strait of Hormuz despite threats from Iran. Scary moments in Air Canada flight out of New Jersey. A pilot suffering an apparent seizure and sending the plane jerking violently through the air. Several passengers had to help restrain him. This is ABC News.
10: 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And we have this for you. We have an emergency cleanup was triggered after 100 gallons of diesel spilled at a wharf in Harpsville Wednesday afternoon. Investigators say a bay truck at Durant's Wharf breached its fuel tank, which sent diesel running towards the water. Police say a local fisherman rushed to deploy oil-absorbing pads and booms to try to contain the spill before firefighters arrived. Maine DEP and local contractors then rushed to remove contaminated soil and are assessing the environmental impact as well. Not clear how much diesel, though, fuel reached the water. That is what we're looking into right now, what they're

0: Looking into right now. Meanwhile, City of Portland is looking for partners to help run a warming shelter for the upcoming winter season. City says it's looking for nonprofits, service providers, faith communities, and property owners to help run a nightly shelter during the cold months. The city doesn't have enough internal staffing or capacity to operate a warming shelter on a nightly basis. City also is looking to fund the warming shelter through the Maine State Housing Authority. Maine's congressional delegation are among lawmakers frustrated by President Trump's last-minute decision to not sign a bipartisan housing bill. Trump on Wednesday abruptly canceled signing a bill unless the Senate moves forward on the Save America Act, which would require proof of citizenship for all voters. Maine Republican Senator Susan Collins told reporters Wednesday that the president's decision makes no sense. Democratic Congresswoman Shelley Pingree said the president's threw a temper tantrum over the SAVE Act, which she calls a giant voter suppression bill. The average price of gas in Maine now below $4 for the third day in a row. It's first dip below $4 since April. AAA reports the average price of a gallon of gas now is $3.96 as of today. A group in Lewiston is trying to get a question on the November ballot that would place new restrictions on the city's needle exchange program. Marcella Clare is part of a group that's collected signatures to reduce the exchange rate from 100 clean needles for every single used one to simply one-on-one exchange.
1: It's time to start giving the user some accountability. We went to three spots. We dedicated an hour to each spot. We picked up over 1,000 needles in 3 hours.
0: CBS 13 News reports Mayor Carl Schilling, though, says that change would put more people at risk. WGAN News Time is 7:34. We're checking the markets now, and the Dow on Wednesday was actually up by 182. S&P was lower by 7. The NASDAQ was down by 110. Checking stock futures this morning. Right now, the Dow is in the green by 131. S&P higher by 52. NASDAQ is up by 642 as we speak. Checking sports.
2: Another disappointment for the 2026 Boston Red Sox as they lost to the Colorado Rockies 8-6 yesterday afternoon in Denver. Like Monday, the Sox bullpen couldn't hold the lead as the Rockies came back to score 5 runs in their last 2 times up at bat for the victory. The Sox head back to Fenway tonight as they start a 4-game series with their old rivals, the New York Yankees. The Portland Sea Dogs blew out the Hartford Yard Goats on the road 10-4, game 3 of their 6-game set tonight. And coming off a 5-1 loss last week, the Hearts of Pine beat the Richmond Kickers by the same score last night at Fitzpatrick Stadium. Andy Mountain News Radio WGAN.
0: Accurate for the forecast now, meteorologist Joe Lundberg.
3: Times of sun and clouds today with a high near 80. It'll turn cloudy tonight with a couple of showers, mainly after midnight, though 60. For tomorrow, rather cloudy and cooler with a couple of showers and a thunderstorm, high 70.
0: 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Next high out of Portland Harbor, 8:52 this morning. I'm Jason Taylor, News Radio WGAN.
4: As campaign season rolls into summer, Maine turns to its trusted home for election coverage, WGAN.
5: Well, it is 7:36 WGAN morning news, Thursday morning. Before I get to Josh Filler, Jason Taylor, you over there? You over there? Throw your headset on for a second.
0: Yeah, I'm here, Matt.
5: Personal request. May I put a personal request in?
0: Uh-oh.
5: Would it be possible to just drop the Red Sox updates entirely? Can we tell them to do that? I don't think I can take it anymore.
0: Yeah.
5: I don't want to hear it. It's like, well, they embarrassed themselves the prior night, but it was even worse today.
0: But what's that? 2 nights in a row or 2 games in a row now, they lost the lead with a bullpen.
5: This entire team is a dumpster fire of
0: proportions. So everything?
5: Well, no, the pitching's great, but it doesn't matter when you can't score a run.
0: Right, but the bullpen wasn't happening, apparently, the past couple of days here.
5: Certainly, yes. But, you know, if you were able to actually hit the ball, that would probably solve the bullpen problem.
0: And the history of that team, and, of course, the Green Monster and all that, and the shape of the park, they've always had really good hitting teams over the years, historically.
5: Yes. Well, not this year. This year. Craig Breslow's job is not going to be for long, I don't think. So, anyway, if you could drop the update, that would be great. But
0: just
5: drop the sports altogether? Just the Red Sox. Just the Red Sox.
0: Okay.
5: Other sports updates are great.
0: Okay, we're redlining the Red Sox in sports. Okay.
5: I speak for all of Boston when I say that. All of New England.
0: New England. Yeah. And, well, let's see. It's June 25th. So that's What, three more months of just no Red Sox?
5: Yeah, we're halfway. We're not even at the All-Star break, so yeah. No, that's right. You know what? You chew on it. You tell me what you think a little bit later. I do want to make sure I get to Josh, but it's just a personal request because I don't think I can take it anymore. Josh Filler, how are you doing this morning, sir? Good talking to you as always.
6: I'm better than the Red Sox.
5: You are indeed. You are indeed. So let's talk about a couple things here. First, of course, is a topic I've been talking about a little bit this morning, which is this anti-Iran war resolution that went through the U.S. Senate, which it has, before I even ask you about it, it has to be stated that it's meaningless. It doesn't do anything. It doesn't actually change much of anything that Trump is doing with the negotiations and whatnot, although it is symbolic and there's maybe like a soft influence to it, I guess. But anyway, I just wanted to ask you about that resolution, the senators ultimately choosing to kind of send a message to Trump here, for Republicans kind of jumping ship over in that direction. And then yesterday, Senator Bill Cassidy, who of course lost his primary and is none too happy with Trump right now, ended up yelling at the president, and the president ended up yelling back. Tell me more, Josh Filler.
6: Well, I think the Senate vote along with the House vote really reflects where their constituents are, which is most people are not supportive of the war. And really, the support for the war has always been quite thin. And I think part of the reason for that is, and I said this at the very outset of the conflict, which was that the president did not lay a political foundation for doing this. In fact, you could argue that just the opposite was done. We were told after Operation Midnight Hammer that Iran's nuclear program had been, quote, destroyed. Well, if it's destroyed, then why are we back in a war with Iran 6-8 months later or less because of their nuclear weapons program? So, you know, Republicans in Congress, I think, were sticking with the president out of, you know, party loyalty. He's the leader of the party. He's the leader of the nation. But as this has dragged on, it was supposed to be, I think Cassidy was yelling at Trump. You said it was going to be 4 weeks. We're into it 4 months. Nobody should be surprised about that. War, if it's anything, is unpredictable. And I think the Congress is simply reflecting where their constituents are at this point. And I think it's a big reason why the president cut the deal that he did, which was that he was losing political support by the day. And was, you know, I know he says it doesn't matter, but it does. He sees a bloodbath coming in the midterms and wants to try to avoid it.
5: Yeah, and that's exactly what I think we're in for a phase right now. Now, as it relates to that, you've had J.D. Vance out there spinning, you know, doing the rounds, doing interviews, et cetera. He's now obviously deep in these negotiations. You have the president, I think, trying to do some of the same here. Is it even going to work? I mean, like, how do you evaluate the politics of where this will end up? And of course, you need to know how it really, truly ends with that deal, I guess, before really answering that question. But you probably have at least a sense of the direction you think it's going. What is that, Josh Miller?
6: Well, I think, look, I think that there is an opportunity to stem the tide of bad economic news. And I think gas prices, energy prices coming down will help. They'll help the economy. And I do think they will help the Republicans politically. Whether it will be enough, whether redistricting will be enough to stop the historical tides working against the party in the White House, probably not. Probably not in terms of saving the House in particular. I think that's still a very long shot, albeit a possibility. As far as the deal itself, I quite frankly, I don't understand why there's a 60-day timeline in this deal. You know what? So this deal blows up in September, right in the heat of the campaign. I mean, I hate to be a cynical politico here, but, you know, that's unfortunately the world in which, you know, politics operates. So it should have been 120 or 180 days because A, it's not going to happen in 60 days. And B, why have it blow up right in the heart of the political season? So I think there's a ticking time bomb coming here because I think it's extremely unlikely you're going to resolve these issues in 60 days. It took Obama, what, 2-3 years to cut a deal with the Iranians? The Iranians have no incentive to cut a long-term deal with us that quickly.
5: Mm. Josh Filler joining us, as he does every Thursday, to talk over a number of issues. As it relates to that midterm election, I know that people's feelings about a lot of different issues are going to go into their voting decisions. We're, you know, sort of considering this here in Maine now that we finally actually have an answer to who we're even going to have as candidates. But, you know, satisfied or unsatisfied with how things are going is a big part of that. And that's on a lot of issues. You know, housing and energy is the stuff I talk about an awful lot because it affects everybody's pocketbook. But, you know, education quality and, you know, just generally how I'm feeling about the world at large in general. Like, am I feeling bad about it? Am I feeling good about it? Right track, wrong track. All that stuff is very much important and top of mind for voters and the people that are trying to convince those voters to vote for them. I know that there was a Gallup poll recently on one of the most important elements of that calculus, the economy and how the economy is doing. Should I say that pessimism abounds, Josh Filler? Pessimism abounds?
6: It certainly looks that way. And again, I think this is all tied into why Trump cut the deal that he did with Iran, which is basically half the country thinks the economy is extremely poor. And three quarters, according to Gallup, think it's going to get worse. And remember, you know, Trump ran on fighting inflation. And that's really the core of this, is that inflation is still a problem. Wages have gone up. Job creation has gone up. He's beaten expectations in many cases. But all of that gets consumed by inflation. If energy costs rise, everything increases in cost. And so most people, even if they're getting a raise at work, if it doesn't keep pace with inflation, they're actually falling behind. And I think this is the challenge for Trump and Republicans going into the midterms. And it's going to be a challenge going in, you know, 2 years later in the presidential campaign. If Trump doesn't nail inflation down once and for all, Republicans are going to get blamed for it because they're the party in charge.
5: As your friend Keir Starmer might say, right, which he just recently found out, right? I know that we did briefly talk a little bit about European politics a few weeks ago, but that guy didn't even last 2 years. He didn't even last 2 years, and he won a resounding victory just 2 years ago.
6: Yeah, I mean, the UK, I mean, we got problems, folks. If you do a deep dive into the UK, they are collapsing as a civilization. I mean, they really are collapsing, and they are such a red light warning for the United States, and so is France. But yeah, he's the seventh prime minister in 10 years.
5: Mm-hmm.
6: So yeah, they're a banana republic. They've got one last shot to try to fix this, but you're right. You know, he was elected in a massive supermajority and he's gone in 2 years. So yes, the public is fickle. Okay. The public is fickle. They're fickle over there and they're fickle over here.
5: Josh Filler, the final thing I think we have time for today is to talk a little Supreme Court. You know, there's actually several cases I could ask you about, but I do want to specifically get to the Second Amendment drug case, because this is a fascinating, you know, set of obviously variables inside the case itself. But the ruling from the court is one of those rare rulings where, hey, look at all the people agreeing. You know, let's look at all the people on the same side of that issue. Tell me a little bit about the case itself, what it actually asked, and what the justices ultimately came to for a conclusion.
6: So, yeah, this is a case of United States versus Hamani. And basically, Hamani was an American, also had dual citizenship with Pakistan. He was originally being investigated for terrorism. He lives in the Dallas area in Texas. And the FBI showed up at his house, searched his house, investigated him. And ultimately, he talked to them and said, you know, I do have a gun and I do smoke marijuana on pretty much a daily basis. And the FBI left, and that was the end of it, so he thought. He was never charged with terrorism, but he was charged under a federal statute that makes it a felony to basically knowingly possess a gun while using a controlled substance, in this case, marijuana. Hamani challenged the law as applied to him on the grounds that it violated his Second Amendment rights. And as you said, the Supreme Court ruled unanimously, although there were concurring opinions all over the place, that the law did infringe on Hamani's rights because it wasn't consistent with historical, traditional firearms regulations. And the government tried to analogize the current statute with habitual drunkards and the ability to seize their weapons back in the old days, back in the founding era. And long story short, the Supreme Court said, no, habitual drunkards were disarmed really on the grounds that they were incapacitated. They were basically unable to handle their own lives. They were a danger to themselves and at times to the community. And if you accept that argument with a habitual marijuana user, even if you know you don't demonstrate that they're dangerous or anything else, you would effectively eviscerate the Second Amendment rights of millions of Americans without any ability for them to challenge it whatsoever. And the Supreme Court just said, no, we're not going to let that stand.
5: And Trump none too happy about that, obviously. That's

0: See you then.
1: All right, let's take a quick break and head into the newsroom.
2: Hey, Matt.
1: Yes.
2: Have you ever been, I thought about being a town manager here in Maine. Been
1: fun towns. Fact Thursday, Jason Taylor.
2: Okay, tell me.
1: I actually lost out on a job as a town manager right out of college. I was the second place finisher in the interview process, and it is directly responsible for why I left. If I had gotten that job, I would have stayed.
2: Different path.
1: Different path entirely. Yeah, no, actually.
2: Non-political, because town managers are not elected.
1: That is correct.
2: Yeah.
1: They are hired. They are employees.
2: Yeah.
1: And I'm happy with my path.
2: Non-partisan.
1: But there was a point, there was a time in my life where I thought about that.
2: You ever wonder how long you'd stay on the job if you were a town manager?
1: Well, I wouldn't have been at that job that long because it was in, God, what town was it?
2: What town was that?
1: It was outside of Bangor. It was,
2: okay, one of those suburban type Bangor towns.
1: I cannot remember where it is. Well, anyway, it was a very small town.
2: You're from Hamden, one of those towns.
1: I would not have been up for that job. That's way too big of a budget.
2: Oh, okay.
1: I was coming right out of college, so they were looking for they were looking for a certain kind of person in this little town that I was talking to.
2: Wow. I bring that up because the town manager of Old Orchard Beach resigning after 2 weeks on the job. We'll tell you about that. What's up with that? We'll tell you about that here at Top of the Hour. Also, the so-called Flamingo Revolution continues in Albania with massive protests against a planned luxury development tied to Jared Kushner and Ivanka Trump. More on that from that'll be from ABC here at the Top of the Hour. Right now, 67 in Portland. It's 7:50 with your AccuWeather forecast.
3: Times of sun and clouds today with a high near 80. It'll turn cloudy tonight with a couple of showers, mainly after midnight, though 60. For tomorrow, rather cloudy and cooler with a couple of showers and a thunderstorm, high 70. I'm AccuWeather meteorologist Joe Lundberg on Southern Maine's official weather station, News Radio 98.5 FM and AM 560 WGAN.
1: 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And I appreciate that about T.C. Hafford. You will, too. 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
4: 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Canva, the thing that makes anything a thing.
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1: It's 7:54 WGAN Morning News. Welcome back to the program. Thanks for being here. 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Thanks to Josh Filler for being here just a moment ago. Let's go to the phones, though. As I said, when those interviews are over, we'd love to chat with you. It is a great opportunity to get yourself in the running for the Caller of the Week honor this week. And Paul from South Portland is attempting to do just that. Paul, how are you?
2: Hey, Matt. I'm confused, frustrated, and I don't understand what I'm missing.
1: Let me help you out, Paul. Tell me what's troubling you so.
2: Nickel deposit for needles. Why we have to have a nickel deposit? If anything that's given away free will be abused. It can still be free, just like grocery bags grocery bags is a nickel charge, but cans. We complained about throwaway cans as a nuisance. We put a nickel deposit. The nuisance disappeared. Why don't we just, if we care so much and we want to give them away needles free, okay, I'm not going to argue with that, but can we at least put a nickel deposit on the needles? Mm-hmm. What is wrong with my thinking? What am I missing here?
1: Volume. I would say volumes. That's a lot of money to give on the deposit, I suppose. You get the deposit, ultimately first from the tax that's on it for the deposit, right? And you get that money flowing into the government, right? Like, you're giving away something for free, so what are you doing, charging the government themselves when they're purchasing them? And then that deposit gets eaten back up once they turn them back in? I mean, I understand what you're saying, of course, but... There are many needles.
2: There are details to it, but in other words, the person who's getting it, anything that's given away free is always abused. Okay, so there needs to be some
1: incentive.
2: Resistance here.
1: You need to have some incentive for the negative side of that to be mitigated. Right. I mean, you don't want litter. You don't want litter of needles everywhere. My son, when he went to a hockey practice this winter, stepped on one, thankfully with his boot. So it didn't go through or anything like that, but stepped on one and it stuck in the boot. That's unacceptable to me as a human. Right. That's the thing you're trying to avoid. Yeah.
2: Right. And if we just said put a nickel deposit on it so that. And if you turn in a needle, there's another problem there. How do you know it came from Maine or whatever?
1: Yeah.
2: But you could put a code on them. You could put a little blue dot. Penny arcades. Shows how old I am. Penny arcades used to put a pink dot on the nickels, or the penny, so that you knew quarters or quarters for pinball, so you know which ones were the free ones that were given away to try to promote use of the pinball machines. They used to have people that would. Play the games to create a little bit of a stir, and the arcade would put a little pink dot or a little nail polish on the coins that were the free ones, so they knew which ones were the ones they had given away to stimulate the playing of the game. We could do that with the needles. You put a little pink dot on the needles that are the ones that the state gives away, and to get a pink dot needle, you got to pay a nickel. And if you turn in a pink dot needle, you get a nickel back. What would be wrong with it?
1: Yeah, well, the implementation of the program is the only problem with your thinking. And I don't know if it's even a problem, but I don't want to design it. I'll tell you what, though, Paul. It's a good idea, and it's a good approach. My other approach would be stop handing out all the damn needles.
2: Start. Yes, that is another problem. But the victim people in the United States, being the victim always gives you the moral high ground.
1: I know, yeah.
2: And as soon as they say, look at these poor people, they're victims of this.
1: Yeah,
2: that's a hard argument to say stop giving away the needle.
1: I know, but I am a cold-hearted bastard, Paul. I'm happy to be the bad guy and say stop it. Stop it. But then again, thank you very much. I appreciate that. But that's also why I'm not going to get elected to anything. So there you go. I guess I will never have decision-making power in that regard. Thanks a lot, Paul. As always, I got to go to a break, sadly. Coming up next, we will have Jesse Fairbanks for Maine Vintage Toys. And then your calls to close the show on this great Thursday morning. So stay tuned. We'll be right back.
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8: From ABC News, I'm Sherry Preston. Deadly twin earthquakes in Venezuela, with hitting within seconds of each other, killing at least 164 people, injuring nearly 1,000. ABC's Stephanie Ramos has the story.
9: The U.S. Geological Survey saying the two earthquakes were part of a severe seismic doublet sequence that hit the same part of the country's northern region less than a minute apart late Wednesday. The first tremor striking at 6:04 p.m., a 7.2 magnitude foreshock, followed just 39 seconds later by the second, even larger, 7.5 magnitude quake. Officials say the earthquakes are among the strongest to strike Venezuela in more than a century.
8: In Bahrain, for a meeting of foreign ministers from Gulf countries, Secretary of State Marco Rubio said the U.S. is doing what it can to help.
10: We're already deploying a search and rescue teams from Fairfax County, Virginia, and Los Angeles. There'll be some others we'll add. That's their most immediate need right now, is search and rescue efforts.
8: There was also a strong earthquake off the coast of Japan on Wednesday and another in Northern California. No injuries and no relation to one another, according to seismologists. An explosive Capitol Hill meeting on Iran. President Trump met with Republican senators, reportedly getting into a yelling match with Louisiana's Bill Cassidy, reportedly calling him a lunatic. Cassidy later getting a private briefing that he said addressed many of his concerns. Oil prices sliding to pre-war levels as there were 70 crossings through the Strait of Hormuz on Wednesday. Sightseers in France suffering amid the country's deadly heat wave.
11: It's not very convenient for people and, like, not expected at all.
12: So many people who've traveled from around the world aren't getting to see the sights that Paris has to offer because of this heat wave, and it's dangerously hot.
8: The Spanish health ministry says more than 200 people have died of the heat since Sunday. Dozens have drowned in France trying to cool off. Paris hit 104 yesterday. You're listening to ABC News.
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15: 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A Maine community paying tribute to a fallen firefighter as a service was held Wednesday in Belfast for Searsmont Assistant Fire Chief Wayne Woodbury. He died from injuries about a month after the deadly fire and explosion at the Searsmont Lumber Mill and was remembered by

0: Pastor Warren Heath.
1: We are here today not just to remember, but to honor and to recommit to the cause that this man, Wayne Woodbury, gave his life for, the cause of community and standing between danger and that community.
0: The explosion also claimed the life of Morrill volunteer firefighter Andrew Cross. He died the day of that fire and explosion. A motorcyclist now dead and a passenger has critical injuries from a crash with an SUV in Sebago. This happening just last evening. Gumberland County deputies say 63-year-old Ernest Paulus of Sebago was westbound on Convene Road when he crossed the center line and hit an SUV. Paulus died before reaching a helicopter while his passenger, 62-year-old Mary Delaney of Sebago, was flown to Maine Medical Center and remains in critical condition. Neither were wearing helmets, and speed appears to be a factor in that crash. A person's recovering after being rescued by Sanford firefighters from the inside of a garbage truck. Firefighters say the homeless person fell asleep in a dumpster near the Sanford House of Pizza and was accidentally dumped into a garbage truck Wednesday. The person, who's not been identified, was removed using a rope and pulley system attached to a fire truck ladder. That person did not appear to be injured, though. Maine State Police are investigating a crash on I-295 in Gardner that sent a DOT worker to the hospital. That crash happening Wednesday afternoon on the northbound side where a DOT truck was parked with warning lights activated. A Gardner woman hit a worker with her SUV while the worker was picking up debris along the breakdown lane. The worker was taken to a hospital in Augusta with non-life-threatening injuries. No charges yet in that incident. A 16-year-old boy has injuries after crashing his side-by-side SUV or ATV on a dirt section of the Penobscot County Road in Milford Wednesday afternoon. Officers say deputies were nearby at the time and were able to remove the trapped boy from the ATV, which had rolled over while swerving to avoid a deer. They say the boy was treated for minor arm injuries at the scene. Officers say he was wearing a helmet and seatbelt at the time of the crash, preventing more serious injuries. A Lewiston man in ICE custody has been released on a judge's order.
2: Eduardo Alves is an asylum seeker who was detained last week and is now back home in Lewiston, according to his attorney. In a ruling, the judge said moving Alves to a facility in Massachusetts defied a court order and left him without easy access to attorneys. According to the Press Herald, the judge also questioned whether or not agents had a valid warrant for his arrest and a search of his home. I'm Frankie Azzarotta, News Radio WGAN.
0: Now, the town manager of Old Orchard Beach is resigning after 2 weeks on the job. 2 weeks, the Press Herald reports. Timothy Pellerin wrote a sentence-long letter alerting the town council that he would be stepping down. He did not include a reason for his departure, and the town has not released any further information. The abrupt exit comes as there's a statewide struggle to retain town managers, with 25 leaving cities and towns in the past several years. WGAN News Time, 8:06 Markets Dow. Yesterday's Wednesday was actually up by 182. S&P lower by 7. NASDAQ was up by 110. Stock futures this morning, Dow is in the green by 69. S&P up by 46. NASDAQ is up by 605 right now. Checking sports.
3: Another disappointment for the 2026 Boston Red Sox as they lost to the Colorado Rockies 8-6 yesterday afternoon in Denver. Like Monday, the Sox bullpen couldn't hold the lead as the Rockies came back to score 5 runs in their last 2 times up at bat for the victory. The Sox head back to Fenway tonight as they start a 4-game series with their old rivals, the New York Yankees. The Portland Sea Dogs blew out the Hartford Yard Goats on the road 10-4. Game 3 of their 6-game set tonight. And coming off a 5-1 loss last week, the Hearts of Pine beat the Richmond Kickers by the same score last night at Fitzpatrick Stadium. Andy Mounter, News Radio, WGAN.
0: Back with the forecast, Joe Lundberg.
4: Times of sun and clouds today with a high near 80. It'll turn cloudy tonight with a couple of showers, mainly after midnight, though 60. For tomorrow, rather cloudy and cooler with a couple of showers and a thunderstorm, high 70.
0: 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Next high tide of Portland Harbor within the hour at 8:52 this morning. 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
5: It is 8:08. WGAN Morning News on a Thursday morning, and every Thursday we get an opportunity to speak with Jesse Fairbanks from Maine Vintage Toys, who isn't doing anything right now. It's not like it's a busy summer
6: slow
5: tourist moment in time, right?
6: Right.
5: Must be just twiddling your thumbs
6: yes,
5: in the store there,
6: yeah.
5: Right? How How big is it right now? Like, how much are people coming in?
6: It's even, like, you know, Tuesdays, Wednesdays would, you know, typically, you know, people would come in waves and stuff. Now, as soon as we open to when we close, just full.
5: Just constant?
6: Yep.
5: Just constant?
6: I love it.
5: Is it getting to such a level of success that you're going to have to get, like, a different building at some point? Or, I mean, I know you've done a lot of expansions there, and it's quite impressive if you haven't seen it.
6: I really like where
5: we
6: are.
5: It's a good location.
6: It is.
5: I mean, it's possible to miss it. It's right
6: there.
5: And
6: the building owner is such a nice guy. Yeah. And it's great. Yeah.
5: Yeah. Well, go check it out.
6: Yeah.
5: Where is it again? 650 Main Street, South Portland. Go visit Main Vintage Toys. I really hit it every day.
6: Yeah.
5: Not just today.
6: Except for Sunday and Monday. I'm not there. We're closed.
5: But you can still visit us.
6: you can't
5: buy anything.
6: Of a landmark. Get a picture with the sign.
5: Yeah, sure. Exactly. Right. Yeah. Do the social media promotion thing. That's it. Okay. Well, Jesse always loves bringing us some trivia to dip into that nostalgia well a little bit. Mm-hmm. And what was last week's? Last week's was the jarts, right?
6: Jarts.
5: The lawn darts. Yep. I did not get that one. So let's see if I'm going to have any better luck today.
6: I hope so.
5: With Jesse's question. If you'd like to answer it, 879-9426. Be our trivia winner of the day and get yourself a Main Vintage Toys t-shirt at 650 Main Street once you stop by to go buy all the store and buy them out of house and home. That's the phone number. So call us up and get in the line here to answer this question from Jesse Fairbanks.
6: All right. Premiering on December 17th, 1989, this animated television series has become the longest-running scripted primetime TV show in American history. It also inspired dozens of toy lines, action figures, playsets, Lego sets, video games, and collectible trading cards.
5: I know
6: what
5: this one.
6: What is the name of this iconic
5: show? I know this one. Do you have much stuff in your store from this franchise?
6: Not right now. I get it every so often, but sells very quickly. It's very desirable, especially, you know, because they've redone figures over the years, and obviously the Lego sets are on the newer side, but people want all kinds of
5: when they
6: of
5: see it, they buy it.
6: Yeah.
5: They see it, they buy it. Is it mostly like action figure stuff, or is it like other accessories related to
6: a lot of what I call swag. So you might have like pencils or a pencil bag or, marbles, you know, that are related to the show or a show. So
5: a show.
6: Yeah.
5: It's remarkable it's been on that long. But congratulations to them for that. Let's go to the phones and see who's our winner. I believe line two, right? Danny was the first one. Yeah, good. So Paul is our first potential victim. What do you got for us, Paul? What's your guess?
7: Too easy, The Simpsons.
6: Yeah, there you go.
5: That's exactly what I thought. Yep.
6: I figure we throw an easy one in there.
5: Congratulations, Paul. You are our winner. Way to jump on that one fast. Go to 650 Main Street and pick up your t-shirt ASAP.
7: Thank you.
5: Congratulations, Paul. See, there you go. He's excited. So The Simpsons have been a not only very successful long-running show, but they're a cultural, you know, like sort of iconic touchstone, right? I mean,
6: what about all the predictions they've made? How do you feel about that?
5: So, I mean, that here's the thing about the predictions. And if you don't know what Jesse's talking about,
6: I have a
5: basically
6: list of them.
5: You have a list of them.
6: I do.
5: Oh, perfect. I was going to say explain it, The Simpsons at some point in their history have predicted major events that have taken place, major things that have happened throughout the last 20, 30 years.
6: Yep.
5: And people find old episodes from 1992 that predicted this thing or showed this thing. And it's eerie and uncanny. So what's the list of stuff?
6: All right. In 2016, they predicted Donald Trump becomes president. In 1995, predicted smartwatches. 1995, same year, predicted video calling.
5: Video calling, okay.
6: In 1994, predicted autocorrect errors on smartphones or a phone.
5: Mm-hmm.
6: 2010, predicted the U.S. Olympic winning the curling gold.
5: Nice.
6: Which ended up occurring in 2018. And then faulty voting machines they predicted in 2008.
5: There's other ones too. I mean, I don't know if you've ever seen.
6: Oh, there was
5: a
6: huge list. Those are just some of my.
5: No, I mean, like favorites. Some of them are very disputed too. Like, I mean,
6: a lot of Super Bowl stuff.
5: Yes, there is. But there's also should be careful with this one. But like, there's some people that claim The Simpsons predicted 9/11.
6: Okay,
5: that there was some sort of a graphic on who's the sports cat or the newscaster guy who's there who does all the news breaks.
6: Ken.
5: Yes.
6: Yeah.
5: I was going to say Troy McClure, but I'm Troy McClure. It's not him. It's the whatever the newscast is. Behind him was like an image of New York City or something like that was like missing the Twin Towers, and people were like, aha, the Simpsons know. Like Matt Groening is like going through time and is predicting things. But here's my take on it. When you do, I mean, how many episodes is it?
6: Oh, a lot.
5: I mean, we're talking about like 40 years of TV here, basically. So. Yeah. However many episodes per year.
6: It's got to be 300 and something episodes.
5: It's got to be more than that. It's got to be more than that.
6: I don't know.
5: See, for like 40 times. I mean, how many episodes per season, right? Like 25? Do they still do that?
6: I think at least.
5: Yeah, let's just say it's 25 per year, right? You know, 10 years of that would be 250 episodes, right? So if you've been doing like 30 plus years of that, you're probably approaching like 800, 900 or more. I don't know.
6: 807.
5: Look at that. See that, guys? That's why I paid the big bucks. Yeah, but that's a lot of episodes. So if you do that much, and how many A, B, and C plots are in each episode?
6: Yeah.
5: Like, you're going to do something.
6: You're going to hit it right.
5: You're going to hit something.
6: At some point.
5: Plus, you know, like some of the, like predicting smartphones or whatever. Yeah. I mean, whatever one of that one was. Like, okay, but so did Star Trek. Yeah. I mean, like, you know, when you look at like the communicator from 1963 that Captain Kirk had in his hand, that's kind of a flip phone.
6: Yeah. Yeah.
5: A and B, it's a, you know, it's basically like a communicator that, you know, is very similar to what your phone is today. You know?
6: So, and I've always found too, like, it'll say they predicted something and then I kind of look into it and it's kind of like I don't want to say like an AI made up type thing, but almost like it didn't really occur, but then they say it did occur type of thing. And you get that obviously with everything, but.
5: Yeah, no. I mean, there's so many articles here that have these predictions and whatnot inside of them. It's hilarious. So, yeah, the Super Bowl is a pretty common one.
6: Quite a few Super Bowls.
5: Tiger trauma.
6: Yeah.
5: In the 1993 episode Springfield, or How I Learned to Stop Worrying and Love Legalized Gambling, the Springfield equivalent of magicians Siegfried and Roy are attacked by a white Bengal tiger during one of their shows. And 10 years later, in 2003, Roy Horn was attacked by the white Bengal tiger during a Siegfried and Roy show.
6: Yeah.
5: I mean, but see, so that's the other part of my take on this, right? Is that you have a show with a tiger.
6: Exactly. It seems like a plausible thing that
5: seems
6: could
5: likely
6: happen,
5: that if you
6: right?
5: do multiple decades of shows with tigers, that every once in a while the tiger might get hungry.
6: Yeah.
5: Right? You'd think.
6: Yeah.
5: I'd think so.
6: You hope not.
5: I think one of my favorite Simpsons related things is in that episode of South Park. I think it was the one where they were making fun of Family Guy, actually. I don't know if you ever saw that one. It's hilarious, by the way, because they say that the Family Guy writers are dolphins, and the dolphins are in a tank, and they you know how the Family Guy always does those cutaways?
6: Yeah.
5: Like, that's their show, is basically like one unconnected joke to another just randomly punched in there. So the dolphins go and pick these little balls that have jokes in them, and they just pick them out of the tank, and then they bring them over here, and that's how they make an episode. Right. And it's random and hilarious. And they're making fun of Family Guy, but I think it's the same episode where they do The Simpsons Did It, The Simpsons Did It, like they were trying to come up with a plot line or trying to do something on the South Park side of things, and they were actually like acknowledging that they have done many plot lines The Simpsons did over the years, and so people are like, you guys are ripping off The Simpsons, but like they have 800 episodes, so how can you not rip off The Simpsons at some point? But that's how iconic they are.
6: Run out of ideas eventually, right?
5: Yeah. I stopped watching The Simpsons, though. I mean, what did you say, 89 is when it came out?
6: Yeah.
5: So I didn't really get a chance to see it too much until I got cable in the 90s. And I think I stopped watching it by the time I hit college. So I really haven't watched it for the past 25 years.
6: I mean, we have kind of watched it off and on. But I mean, really, like, I think up until like early 2000s, you know, very early 2000s. And then it just kind of got, you know, there's obviously some really good episodes.
5: I'm sure
6: kind of got
5: still,
6: redundant a little bit, you know.
5: I mean, it's just funny though that like Bart should be like my age now.
6: Yeah,
5: like he's still a kid. So there you go. Anyway, that's your Simpsons trivia. Again, make sure you stop by 650 Main Street in South Portland and visit Jesse in Main Vintage Toys. Pick up all the Simpsons related gear whenever it shows up.
6: Yeah,
5: if you've got any, eat my shorts, man. There's got to be some of that stuff kicking around. Appreciate it as always, Jesse. Thanks for being here. We're going to take a quick break though. I'll come back with more in a moment. And make sure you tune in for Jesse next week when he comes in next Thursday. Jason Taylor, what do you got for us in the newsroom on this fine Thursday morning?
0: Yeah, Matt, there's growing fallout from the passage of the War Powers Resolution in the Senate, which was opposed by the White House. Matt, you've been talking about that off and on this morning. We'll have more on that. That's from ABC coming up at the bottom of the hour. More on that motorcyclist dead and a passenger has critical injuries from a crash with an SUV in Sebago just last evening. That'll be coming up as well here bottom of the hour. It's currently 8:18. We've got 67 here in Portland right now as we check your AccuWeather forecast.
4: Times of sun and clouds today with a high near 80. It'll turn cloudy tonight with a couple of showers, mainly after midnight, low 60. For tomorrow, rather cloudy and cooler with a couple of showers and a thunderstorm, high 70. I'm AccuWeather meteorologist Joe Lundberg on Southern Maine's official weather station, News Radio 98.5 FM and AM 560 WGAN.
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0: Alrighty, 8:21, almost 8:22 on the WGAN Morning News. And from now until the end of the show, it is time for you to join us and be a part of the program. 879-9426. That is the phone number. Also, the text line. So if you want to text on the text line, 879-9426. And then you can email me, matt@wgan.com. All great ways of contacting the show. A federal judge on Wednesday permanently barred President Donald Trump's administration from implementing most of his first executive order on elections, part of which sought to require people to show documentary proof of citizenship when they register to vote. The ruling by U.S. District Court Judge Denise Casper in Boston effectively converts a preliminary injunction she issued a year ago, in which she temporarily blocked many of Trump's efforts in the prior elections into a permanent ban. Casper rejected the Republican administration's argument that the lawsuit to block the changes brought by Democratic state attorneys general was premature because the rules had not yet been put into place. Instead, she agreed that the Constitution gives states and Congress the authority to regulate elections and that Trump's requirements violated the separation of powers. The Constitution does not grant the president any specific powers over elections, wrote Casper, who, it must be noted, was nominated by former Democratic President Barack Obama. Among other proposed changes, Trump's order would have required people to provide documentary proof of citizenship when registering to vote, prevented mail-in ballots from being counted if they arrive after Election Day, even if they were postmarked by then, and punished states that failed to comply with withholding certain federal grants, including those intended to beef up election security. Of course, this is just one step along the legal process. I'm sure there's appeals, and this isn't over, of course, but as of right now, that temporary injunction is now a little bit more permanent. So that's a quick news update. Let's go back to the phones, though, as I promised I would when you call. Let's do it. Kira is with us next. Kira,
1: Hi. How
0: are you?
1: Hi, good morning.
0: Good morning.
1: I have a comment about the what just happened with Congress and President Trump as far as the Housing Act or bill or whatever.
0: Certainly.
1: That thing is. Yeah. Okay, give me just a couple, a minute to go through my points, and I'll turn it all back around in the end.
0: All right.
1: So, okay, here we go. Housing is a problem because it's too expensive and there are high interest rates. But interest rates are used to combat inflation. Inflation is high and interest rates are high, so it's not working. That mathematical equation is not working.
0: Well, you can't say that. Let me stop you there. You cannot say that because it presupposes that you know what the interest rate would have been had the Federal Reserve not been at rates that they're currently at. Like let's just say if there's this parallel universe where interest rates were lower, right? Would inflation be exactly the same as where it is right now? Would it be higher or would it be lower? There is every possibility that if they didn't do what they were doing now, instead of, I don't even know what it's at now, 2.9% or so annually, it could be at 3.5. You know, you can't say that it didn't work. It's just that it didn't work to the degree that you want it to work, right? Which is to get it down to 2% or less, right?
1: Okay. Well, see, the thing is that with housing, Trump is saying his main reason not to sign the bill wasn't just because of political maneuvers that they would sign the voting bill. It was really because he said that if interest rates need to be cut, if I sign this housing bill, it's going to lower housing value for everyone, even those who have a house. So it's going to hurt people who have a house.
0: Oh, sorry to say that. Well, cry me a river. Honestly, I don't care. I don't care that it is.
1: Oh, you don't care.
0: I own a house. My house has tripled in value, right? Yeah, like, please hurt me.
1: Yeah, mine has too.
0: Yes.
1: Yeah.
0: First of all, please hurt me because it'll lower my freaking property taxes, for one. But for two, like, that is not a reason to inhibit development and growth and building and whatever. I'm sorry that somebody else building a house means that your house will change in value up or down, but like, that ain't up to you, man. It's private property. If somebody buys property and wants to build something, shut up and let them build it. I'm sorry to be that guy, but...
1: Okay, but the deal is, here, I'm coming back around, then I'm done. So Musk now says that government spending is what causes inflation. So to pass this Housing Act, it's just actually funding more inflation. And inflation And interest rates under Greenspan were at 1%.
0: They were comically low.
1: 0.9
0: yes.
1: Now. So, and Trump just hired a new federal chair, but he is not bringing down the interest rates.
0: Well, he's been there for 3 minutes, though.
1: I mean, I know, but that should have been his.
0: Okay, but if you bring down the interest rates, you're going to be basically inspiring more borrowing and more spending, which is ultimately going to have more demand and less supply, at least in the immediate term, which means you're probably going to spike interest rates if you do that. So if he wants to lower interest rates, which, hey, listen, I'd love that too. But if you want to do that, you're going to increase inflation. You are.
1: Okay. But I think government spending increases inflation more.
0: Yeah, that's no, it does. It does. They all, there's many things that create inflation, but interest rates are absolutely one of those things. It's the chief criticism, and thanks for the call, Kira. It's my chief criticism of the Federal Reserve. Federal Reserve artificially manipulates interest rates to basically steer the economy in a direction they believe as central planners it should go, not where it should naturally float based on the actual circumstances of the economy at that moment. That is a unacceptable and ridiculous place to be, but it's where we're at. We'll be right back.
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11: ABC News, I'm Sherry Preston. At least 164 people are dead after two strong earthquakes strike back-to-back in Venezuela, and there are fears that the death toll could rise. Secretary of State Marco Rubio, speaking this morning, says search and rescue teams are already on their way from the United States.
12: The airport there is badly damaged, so we'll have to rely on the Department of War to deploy assets there. And then we're also helping them with some overhead imagery, especially in coastal areas where they don't have full visibility over what the damage has been or what the impact has been.
11: The quakes measuring 7.2 and 7.5 have been followed by many aftershocks. Oil prices sliding back to pre-war levels with more ships going through the Strait of Hormuz despite threats from Iran. An NFL star is due in court today. Detroit Lions cornerback Terrion Arnold is facing robbery and kidnapping charges. He is accused of holding three men at gunpoint. A wildfire burning in southwest Utah could become the worst in state history. The Cottonwood Fire has already destroyed a ski resort. This is ABC News.
13: 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A motorcyclist, now dead, a passenger, has critical conditions from a crash with an SUV in Sebago just last evening. Cumberland County deputies say 63-year-old Ernest Paulus of Sebago was westbound on Convene Road when he crossed the center line, hit an SUV. Paulus died before reaching a helicopter while his passenger, that 62-year-old Mary Delaney of Sebago, she was flown to Maine Medical Center. She remains in critical condition. Neither were wearing helmets, and speed appears to be a factor in that crash. An emergency cleanup was triggered after a 100-gallon diesel spill at a wharf in Harpswell Wednesday afternoon. Investigators say a bait truck at Durant's Wharf breached its fuel tank, which sent diesel running toward the water. Police say a local fisherman rushed to deploy oil-absorbing pads and booms to try to contain the spill before firefighters arrived. Maine DEP and local contractors then rushed to remove contaminated soil and are assessing the environmental impact as well. Not clear how much diesel fuel reached the water. An Augusta man accused of going more than 120 miles an hour before a deadly crash last August, now pleading guilty to manslaughter. The Bangor Daily News reports 22-year-old John Stratton Jr. is also pleading guilty to aggravated assault and driving to endanger. Police say Stratton killed Stephen Green of Massachusetts in a crash in Winthrop. Green died at the scene. Stratton, two other passengers, were hospitalized with severe injuries. The city of Portland is looking for partners to help run a warming shelter for the upcoming winter season. City says it's looking for nonprofits, service providers, faith communities, and property owners to help run a nightly shelter during the cold months. City doesn't have enough internal staffing or capacity to operate a warming shelter on a nightly basis. Second annual East Bayside Trail Fest in Portland is expected to bring hundreds of people outside this weekend, including cyclists, runners, and walkers for live music, beer, and food trucks. Bailey O'Brien with Portland Trails says they want to showcase local businesses.
14: There's so many great businesses that we felt like we're not getting maybe like as much recognition as they deserve. And so we were like, let's host this event right in this neighborhood and celebrate the businesses.
13: The trail events run from 8:30 a.m. to 1 p.m. on Sunday. WGAN news time is 8:34. Markets Dow Wednesday up by 182. S&P lower by 110. Actually, the NASDAQ was down 110. S&P was lower by 7. Stock futures this morning got the Dow in the green by 50. S&P up by 47. NASDAQ is up by 622. Sports.
15: Another disappointment for the 2026 Boston Red Sox as they lost to the Colorado Rockies 8-6 yesterday afternoon in Denver. Like Monday, the Sox bullpen couldn't hold the lead as the Rockies came back to score 5 runs in their last 2 times up at bat for the victory. The Sox head back to Fenway tonight as they start a 4-game series with their old rivals, the New York Yankees. The Portland Sea Dogs blew out the Hartford Yard Goats on the road 10-4. Game 3 of their 6-game set tonight. And coming off a 5-1 loss last week, the Hearts of Pine beat the Richmond Kickers by the same score last night at Fitzpatrick Stadium. Andy Mounter, News Radio, WGAN.
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16: Times of sun and clouds today with a high near 80. It'll turn cloudy tonight with a couple of showers, mainly after midnight, low 60. For tomorrow, rather cloudy and cooler with a couple of showers and a thunderstorm, high 70.
13: 70 now in Portland at 836. Next high tide of Portland Harbor coming up in minutes, 852 this morning. 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

0: All right, it is 8:36 on the WGAN Morning News. It is Thursday morning, and in the last half hour of the show, we have obviously some news and some things to get to talk about, as usual, but we have an opportunity. We have an opportunity for you, friends. That's right. You could be the caller of the week. Danny, have you already secured the mug? Is it ready to go? Because I have the pen.
1: I have the mug in a secure place. It cannot be released until 9 o'clock.
0: You know, they are kept in that closet. They've got the pad code on it. You got to break into it like it's Mission Impossible. Didn't I talk about that yesterday, right? Like trying to get into a Mission Impossible style, like a bunker somewhere and having to do like iris challenges and fingerprints and codes. And so that's what you got to do to get the mugs out of that closet. So Danny will do that a little bit later.
1: Yeah,
0: today.
1: Bruce Jacob was on yesterday. That was a great call. Geronimo. Cody, Anthony. So they're all in the running. You just got to listen to them after the show.
0: Indeed. So we shall. But we can do that again now. You could come in late here and steal it all from any of those names if you have a good call. Again, 879-9426 is the phone number if you'd like to be a part of the program. We always would love to hear from you. So go ahead and do that. Text line obviously still open at the same time. And you can email me, Matt@WGAN.com. Many great ways of contacting the show. We've talked about the blow up in the U.S. Senate between President Trump and Bill Cassidy. Interesting, by the way, in that story that he had a private briefing with the president's advisors and whatnot afterwards. Then he walks out of that and he's like, yeah, it's fine. Never mind. I'm not that interested in doing this anymore. One of two things happened. One is they actually had something there that would be somewhat compelling. And if you drift in that direction, it's because, you have Bill Cassidy, who is absolutely beholden to no one at this point. He lost. He's gone. He knows he's gone. There's no hope of him staying. He's already gotten on the wrong side of Trump and MAGA and everything else. So there's nothing like to suck up to the base by voting with the president on something. It's not something that really gets him any sort of benefit anymore. It's not something that's going to help him. So if you make a big deal out of standing up to the president like he did and you really believe it and all this other stuff, why would you pivot like that? Maybe he actually saw and heard something that actually changed his mind. Maybe. It's not a very cynical view, but it is indeed possibly something that happened. The other, of course, is that he went into that meeting and they turned the screws on him. They're like, here's your FBI file. You don't want to be investigated for tax fraud, do you? I'm not saying that happened. But you got to think that it's at least a possibility, right? It's kind of odd that he would flip like that quickly. I'm just saying. So we talked a little bit about that. Talked a little bit also about the filibuster and what's going on in the U.S. Senate right now and the actual implications of all this stuff. Anything else on your mind is certainly welcome here on the program this morning. We've got a ton more. One before I go to calls, though. Democratic strategist James Carville. You remember him, don't you? I don't know if a guy has ever gotten more mileage out of one political campaign in his entire life. He basically won nothing until he was on the Clinton campaign. And then ever since then, he's been like the go-to Democratic pundit for like 30 years. But anyway, Carville called for a schism in the Democratic Party, stating that he wants nothing to do with the likes of three candidates who won their Democratic primaries in New York earlier this week. On Tuesday, those three candidates, endorsed by New York Mayor Zohran Mamdani, a Democratic socialist, won Democratic primaries for the House of Representatives. Former New York City comptroller Brad Lander crushed Representative Dan Goldman to earn the nomination in the 10th District. Union organizer, Daria Lisa Avila Chevalier defeated Representative Adriano Espaliet. Good Lord, these names. In the 13th district, and State Representative Claire Valdez trounced Brooklyn Borough President Antonio Reynoso in the 7th district. All three of those districts are solidly blue, so the Mamdani-backed candidates are indeed expected to win. On Wednesday's Politicon podcast, Carville freaked out at the results. He noted that Avila Chevalier, who was born to Dominican immigrants, once said that white people should not be in interracial marriages. Quote, "Lady, I ain't in the same party as you," Carville said. "I'm sorry, I'm just not. And I actually do think it's time for Democrats to talk the S word, schism. I really do. Everybody's always said, no, no, no, we're a coalition, we're a big tent. And there's just some bleep I can't be in the same tent with." Carville then insisted that despite winning their Democratic primaries, these people are not Democrats. He then suggested the establishment Democrats negotiate the terms of a schism with the Democratic Socialists of the party. "But I'm done," he continued. "I'm not in that bleeping political party. I'm totally comfortable in a party, political party that spends time questioning the policies of the government of Israel. In fact, I'm enthusiastic about that. I don't want to be in a political party that denies the right of the state of Israel to exist. I just can't do that." And you can, of course, check out that podcast if you want to. But Carville's out and schism. This is, again, as I've said many times, this is the Republican version. This is the Republican Tea Party in the Democratic version right now. The establishment versus its insurgent activist populist wing. The establishment will lose. The populists will win. It is just a matter of how long the process takes and what ultimately happens to the parties afterwards. That is it. Carville and his friends are done. It is over. You can say it's a good thing. You can say it's a bad thing, but it is a thing. It is undoubtedly true. Carville and his vision of the Democratic Party is interesting for me because, you know, of course, he came up with the third way New Democrat coalition, right? So the triangulation of Bill Clinton, and they won their races and they achieved their majorities and they did what they did because they were able to appeal to liberals, obviously, yes, but they were able to reassure conservatively minded people, whether they were independents or whether they were Republicans, whatever they were, that they were not the old Democratic Party. They weren't the labor union centric, socialistic, communistic, left wing psychopaths that had so run that party into the ground. And of course, America along with it. They were embracing the things about the Reagan Revolution that had preceded it, that made it popular and made it successful. In other words, actually thinking markets are a good thing and capitalism ain't all that bad and building wealth for everyone is a good thing. These are things that they said, you know what? Yeah, we can do that. It's this whole reason why Bill Clinton said the era of big government is over, because he was trying to embrace a lot of that. Same thing happened with Tony Blair in the UK. It was a worldwide movement, the third way movement. And that's what he was. And Carville has been doing this little dance ever since, where he sees what's happening to the Democratic Party. It's drifting into crazy land. And because he wanted to continue to be relevant and because he wanted to still be a team player and because he still wanted to be interviewed and asked questions and appear on things, he kind of went with it. But he almost certainly never really wanted to. Like so many people in his party, like, good Lord, Matt Dunlap, right? Does Matt Dunlap, progressive Matt Dunlap, make any sense to anybody? Of course it doesn't. But he sees the way the wind is blowing and he says, this is my pathway. If I want to still be a thing, then this is what I got to do. So I got to more or less pretend for a while. And then the more you pretend, the more you maybe even believe it. And then eventually you find yourself at the end of the line, not knowing who you are anymore. And I think Carville's basically getting to that point. He's seen too much of this stuff and he's swallowed too much and he never should have. Shame on him for doing it. But alas, he did, to maintain his own relevance. And now he's reached his breaking point and it's these candidates. So there you go. James Carville's out. Let's go to the phones. Scott from Kennebunk. Scott, how are you?
2: Oh, I'm pretty good, Matt. You hit the right topic. The topic that I mentioned yesterday, a little discussion on the difference between capitalism and socialism.
0: Yes, sir.
2: I got a couple of thoughts on the socialism movement in America. First of all, I'm not surprised at it. And I think part of socialism or even the thought of socialism begins at home. And what I mean by that is I'm 76. When I was a kid, as soon as I learned to walk, my parents gave me chores. And they didn't pay me for doing nothing. They gave me an allowance only if I did things and helped around the house. And part of it is kids need responsibility at home. So parents are missing a chance to teach the value of work, which is not a socialist value, in my opinion. Socialist values lay around and be taken care of. But chores at home is a good way to start out when you have children. And then the second thing is, you look at some of the things that are happening. When they go to school, everything's about free lunches now. Okay, that's free. And then you get older, and then you got the main care, meaning there are able-bodied workers who could go out and get a job, but they sit around because they get the free health care. So these, to me, are all indicators of moving towards a socialist accepted movement in America. And I don't like it. It's not something that America is about. And I'm a big proponent, actually, of national service to get kids away from America, where we have everything and kids are so spoiled, and get them out in the third world hellholes, other countries that have socialism, and see, how do you like it now? That type of thing. Because they're not living in the real world, but we seem to be heading that way. Young people seem very satisfied. We'll let everybody take care of them. And then I heard this study that one out of three adults is actually back living at home with their parents. So the parents are doing their laundry. The parents are doing their cooking. I mean, where's it end? No wonder people were attracted to socialism, because they're living it now.
0: Yeah, Scott, I wish I was as optimistic as you are about what national service would do for that group of people. I think the problem with your thinking is that you go to a foreign impoverished country and you go do important and good work to try to help things. And what you will see if you are in the mindset of the people that are in the younger age groups these days, right, who would go do that kind of work, you know, the mentality of them is, you know, when you see suffering and when you see poverty and when you see bad things, we want to help and we want to do things. And that's what is ultimately attractive about socialism in the first place, is it is a very seductive and easy to try to wrap your brain around answer for how do I fix things. Like, there's a poor person, how do I help them? There's somebody who's addicted to drugs, how do I help?

0: and felt the reasons why. When you tried to start a business, you had to fill out 65,000 pages of paper to do so. You had a tax rate that was stealing, you know, 3/4 of every dollar you made once you hit certain brackets. It was obvious and it was felt by everybody. So at some point, once you had the crappy results and then you had some sort of personal experience with how it happened, then you hated it and you wanted to vote against it. When you don't feel those results, I don't, and they haven't yet. They haven't yet. They, you know what they felt the results of, Scott? And thanks for the call. This is a good jumping off point. I will go to break after this. But you know what they felt? It's stupid and it's wrong and it's poorly understood by the people who are in the younger age brackets these days. But I understand why they do it, right? They have seen capitalism fail. Or at least what they think is capitalism failing. Right? They do not perceive that America is socialist right now, even though it hilariously kind of is. So when results are poor and they associate the system with, and I love when they all repeat late stage capitalism. Late stage capitalism is a Marxist term that comes directly from the Das Kapital and the Communist Manifesto. It's absolutely a not just left-wing idea. It is a communist idea. Late stage capitalism, it implies that somehow capitalism metastasizes into this ultimate form that is going to be destructive to the society before we usher in the brilliance of socialism, right? That's what they say. So they think that we're in it now, that we're in late stage capitalism and that this is capitalism. And so when your house costs too much, when the food costs too much, when you can't find a job, when you have too much student debt that you decided yourself to take on, these things are proof that the capitalistic system that I believe we are in has failed. So what is the alternative to that? Well, socialism is the alternative to that, right? If you hate capitalism, what do you like? Socialism. If you hate socialism, what do you like? Probably capitalism. It's clearly the other side of the coin. And that's what's been seductive and interesting to this group of people about socialism. They have no direct experience to their knowledge with how socialism has destroyed economies, has destroyed lives, why it has failed where it's been tried. And they have bought a lie that has been fed to them by a lot of people like Bernie Sanders that successful societies across the world have employed socialism. They love to trot out the Scandinavia model as some sort of a socialistic example. And it's not. Scandinavia has massive freedom, huge market economies, massive privatization. The thing they have is a huge welfare state. And you might say that's the same thing. It isn't. Social ownership, which is what Graham Platner and his friends like to be talking about, the government nationalizing things, taking them over, running them, central planners, etc. That is a very different thing than, you know, very generous welfare benefits. Welfare benefits aren't a good thing to addict people to, no. But when you have private markets, private property, etc., that isn't a socialistic situation. And by the way, Scandinavia used to have real socialism and actually opened their markets, and that's when their economies grew. But they have no experience with any of that. And so because they grew up with a fantasy about what capitalism is and isn't, and what socialism is and isn't, and haven't lived with any reality, they, of course, pervert their view of it. I'll talk a little more about this when we come back on the other side, because he did ask me yesterday to talk a little more about socialism v. capitalism, and I'll do that. But first, Jason Taylor, what do you got for us in the newsroom, sir?
1: New report is recommending changes within the MSAD 72 school district in Freiburg after a special needs student went missing for 6 hours. That happened back in December. We'll hear more about that right now. Results of that report and Europe's deadly heat wave not letting up. Heat dome has even caused power outages. They're looking at 100-degree weather plus in places like Paris, etc. 71 right now in Portland. We're not seeing that here. No, not anywhere close. Maybe 80 today, but 71 right now at 8:53. And your AccuWeather forecast.
2: Times of sun and clouds today with a high near 80. It'll turn cloudy tonight with a couple of showers, mainly after midnight, though 60. For tomorrow, rather cloudy and cooler with a couple of showers and a thunderstorm, high 70. I'm AccuWeather meteorologist Joe Lundberg on Southern Maine's official weather station, News Radio 98.5 FM and AM 560 WGAN.
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0: You know, as I was on the last break here, I was just scanning through a couple things. I'm on Graham Plattner's Twitter, briefly. I could do a daily segment on dumb tweets from Graham Plattner. He had one a couple days ago. I'll directly quote it. "Why do we treat the Supreme Court as if it is the only branch of government without any checks or balances on its power? There's already a compelling case," he says, "to impeach and remove at least two of those justices." I mean, this is just encapsulating everything about Plattner in one tweet, really. I mean, it's amusing to me that his wife, in that weird hostage video she recorded, ultimately said something to the effect of, "And he's probably a genius." If he's a genius, he has absolutely zero understanding of the American form of government, checks and balances, the Supreme Court, or anything related to it, because he actually outright just said there that it acts as if it is the only branch of government without any checks or balances on its power. If I asked him what the Constitution says about checks and balances on the Supreme Court, he would look back at me with a stunned, vacant look on his face, because he has clearly no idea what is actually a balance of power issue, what is a check and balance issue. The Supreme Court, for anybody who's curious, has checks and balances it all over the place. For one, the people who end up in the Supreme Court are popularly responsive to the President of the United States, who is elected across this entire country and is confirmed by the representatives of the people in the United States Senate. That is the first check on their power. They don't just get elected on their own in their own right. They are ultimately appointed and approved through a constitutional process. But that's actually not the real check and balance on their power. If you're interested in the check and the balance on their power, the answer for that is the Constitution amendment process. Look, if Graham Plattner thinks, let's just say, Citizens United should be overturned, or the Supreme Court ruling on abortion is wrong, just to name a couple, right? There is a constitutional method and process by which those Supreme Court justices would have their opinions about the Constitution overruled, and that would be amending the Constitution to say something else entirely. Which, by the way, we've now done 27 times. So what exactly about that don't you understand? You just don't like, Graham, that it's hard to amend it and that you don't have the popular support across this country to be able to do the types of amendments that you want to do. That doesn't mean they're unaccountable. It doesn't mean there's no checks and balances. It means you can't actually access them because your political movement has absolutely no power in that respect. Sorry. Sorry to say. That's all we got time for today, though. Unfortunately, we are out of it. I will talk again tomorrow on WGN.
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8: From ABC News, I'm Sherry Preston. Secretary of State Marco Rubio says help is already on the way to Venezuela following a pair of deadly earthquakes. The tremors hit seconds apart, one of them a magnitude 7.2, the other 7.5. ABC Stephanie Ramos says parts of the airport have collapsed.
9: Travelers scrambling to escape. Parts of the terminal left looking like a war zone. The airport now closed. Emergency crews digging through the rubble, helping residents to safety.
8: At least 164 people were killed, nearly 1,000 injured, and those numbers are expected to rise further. Days after a war powers resolution passed in the Senate, a different version that would have forced an end to hostilities in Iran was voted down. That following a tense back and forth between President Trump and a couple of congressional Republicans, says ABC national correspondent Stephen Portnoy.
10: GOP Senators Rand Paul and Bill Cassidy, who voted for the House-passed measure earlier this week, withheld their support for the Senate version last night. Paul voted present, and Cassidy said a private briefing in the White House Situation Room following his closed-door Capitol Hill shouting match with the president informed his decision to vote no. Rather than just being seen as a symbolic expression of Congress's opposition to the war, this Senate bill, had it also passed the House, could have forced a presidential veto.
8: Oil prices are back down to where they were before the war, but prices for everything else still high. ABC's Jim Ryan takes a look at inflation numbers out this morning.
11: The Fed's Board of Governors would like to see an annual inflation rate of 2% before lowering interest rates. The Personal Consumption Expenditures Index hasn't hit that mark since early 2021. And last month, inflation accelerated 4.1% over May of last year, nearly guaranteeing not a rate cut anytime soon, but an interest rate hike at the Fed's next meeting in July.
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14: 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An emergency cleanup that was triggered after a 100-gallon diesel spill at a wharf in Harpswell just yesterday afternoon. Now, investigators say a bait truck at Durant's Wharf reached its fuel tank, which sent diesel running toward the water. Police say a local fisherman rushed to deploy oil-absorbing pads and booms to try to contain the spill before firefighters arrived. Maine DEP and local contractors then rushed to remove contaminated soil and are assessing the environmental impact as well. Not clear how much diesel fuel reached the water. Maine Republican Senator Susan Collins says President Trump's refusal to sign a major bipartisan housing bill Wednesday makes no sense. Trump abruptly canceled the bill signing ceremony and demanded lawmakers first pass a bill that places more restrictions on voting. The housing bill is seen as a major bipartisan breakthrough, and Collins says it offers relief for many families who can't afford the cost of housing. The bill will still become law in 10 days without Trump's signature. And reports recommending changes within the MSAD 72 school district in Freiburg after a special needs student went missing for nearly 6 hours back in December. The incident occurred when the driver for the transportation company First Student became lost when GPS stopped working while transporting a 7-year-old girl. Recommendations include equipping district-owned vehicles with GPS monitoring and ensuring a second person accompanies all out-of-state district trips. The MSAD 72 school district says it's already begun implementing some of the report's recommendations. Average price of a gallon of gas in Maine now below $4 for the third straight day. It's the first dip below $4 since April. AAA reports the average price for a gallon of gas today is $3.96 in Maine. The price of gas nationally is even lower as negotiations to end the war with Iran have been established and military action in the region has recently subsided. Second annual East Bayside Trail Fest in Portland is expected to bring hundreds of people outside this weekend, including cyclists, runners, and walkers for live music, beer, and food trucks. Bailey O'Brien with Portland Trails says they want to showcase local businesses.
15: There's so many great businesses that we felt like we're not getting maybe like as much recognition as they deserve. And so we were like, let's host this event right in this neighborhood and celebrate the businesses.
14: Trail events run from 8:30 to 1 p.m. on Sunday with proceeds benefiting Portland Trails and the Bicycle Coalition of Maine. Active with the forecast, Joe Lundberg.
16: Times of sun and clouds today with a high near 80. It'll turn cloudy tonight with a couple of showers, mainly after midnight, though 60. For tomorrow, rather cloudy and cooler with a couple of showers and a thunderstorm, high 70.
14: 71 in Portland, 906 the time. Next high to the Portland Harbor, 904 tonight. 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
23: You know, it's like sitting around the breakfast table with my best friends.
24: You have no friends.
23: I did say like, right?
25: But let's get into it, everybody.
26: Let's begin the show by starting it.
0: All righty then. It is somehow already Thursday morning. Isn't that fun? So how are things this morning, guys? How are you feeling good?
27: Steady as she goes.
0: I got to tell you, I am feeling a bit run down. I'm a little bit on the tired side. It's like, you know how like a toy, like when you had a child's toy and the battery was getting a little low and then you started to hear like the voice that it did. You know, it's like, hi, my name's Danny Martinetti. And then all of a sudden it was like, hi, my name's Danny Martinetti. And yesterday I had multiple board meetings I had to attend a lot at. And then we had a work event, which was, you know, sort of a thing where we were getting together and, you know, talking, you know, cocktail hour kind of thing, mingling around and
27: business stuff. You
0: know, yeah.
27: Okay.
0: Yeah. And so, you had to be on. It's not the preparing that's really the problem to me. The problem is human beings are exhausting. They really are. So if I go to a party, if I go to if I go to some sort of a work event, if I'm at a conference, if I'm at any place where you are mingling with humans, I will be very outgoing and I will talk to people and I'll kind of, you know, go from group to group and I'll do all the things that a normal extroverted person would do, but it drains my battery significantly to do that. And I think there's a limit to how much my brain can actually do. So yesterday I had to do that an awful lot from beginning to end, start to finish. And I think that when I got home yesterday, it was the child's toy battery moment. Just slowing down there like that. Some people actually get energy out of that. Like true extroverts, like people energize them. So like they do those types of things and they're like, all right, I got more energy. I'm good.
27: Maybe you'd fall into a rhythm doing that also if you're doing it consistently in a day.
0: Yeah. Well, there's a switch. I think I've talked to other people who are like me.
27: Yeah. Okay.
0: Where the skill is there and the desire is there. Like I like people. I mean, what the hell do I do here all day? I talk about stuff. I talk to callers, all that. You know, I like people. I do. I like people. But like to do it, there's almost like a switch that goes off in your brain. I like it in the moment, but I know that I should do it and that I have to do it, but I also enjoy doing it. But then at some point, there's the, my body, my brain, everything wants to decompress, to shut off, to stop. And so while other people are like roaring with laughter and shutting down the bar at 2 a.m., I'm, you know, the Irish goodbye is something I'm very good at.
27: You're passionate about it, you love it. And part of you, you're still into, you know, slow down, power down, but you still love it. I'm not going to cry over your problem here.
0: I'm not asking for sympathy.
27: No, okay.
1: Is
27: he
1: gonna
0: simply explaining.
1: Cry me a river?
0: I do find it interesting, though, because, like, there's introverted introverts. Like, there's introverts,
27: yeah,
0: right?
27: Which would be that would be a problem.
0: That would be a problem. And if you want to go to a party, like, you could probably do it, but, man, you hate it.
27: How many politicians are introverts? How many people in Washington are introverts?
0: Good question. I don't think that it's universally extroverted.
27: Really?
0: Believe it or
27: not. Okay. All right.
0: I think you'll find more introverts in Congress.
27: Then I would think.
0: Here's a good one. It's a little bit of a...
27: They're not the talking heads.
0: No, they're not, but they still do end up on the news and stuff because you have to, it's your job, right?
27: Yeah.
0: But it's not a... It's kind of a dated name or whatever, but Congressman Mike Michoud from the 2nd District, I think it was incredibly introverted. Incredibly introverted. Quiet guy. Never really made noise. He would do interviews in the news when he was asked to, but he was never like, from what I could tell, he was never like having a press person like begging to go on CNN or MSNBC whatever. He didn't want to like do those things all the time. You know, he did his work and he left. You know, like he was fairly, I mean, I don't know. I'm not even convinced Jared Golden was all that extroverted, honestly. He's a smart guy. He's you know, he comes onto my show and we talk and stuff like that. But
27: yeah, he didn't make it. He certainly wasn't really a talking head on TV in Washington at all.
0: But, yeah. And I think it would be a danger to say, like, you know, you're extroverted if you're a grandstander, because I don't think they're necessarily the same. But it's certainly like AOC enjoys the limelight, enjoys people. Like, it strikes me as somebody who is truly actually extroverted.
27: But yeah, in New York, and constantly being probably interviewed by local media there. Yeah.
0: Well, think about her career, right?
27: Yeah.
0: Such as it is. I mean, you've got obviously the Congress thing or whatever, but like, you know, political organizing, being a waitress or a bartender or whatever the hell she was.
27: Bartender, yeah.
0: Yeah. I mean, like, that's a very social job. You know, things like that. I don't know. It's just, I don't know why I got on the tangent. Just saying, it's kind of interesting how different people are.
27: It started off, you were feeling tired.
0: Yeah. And I was just explaining the tiredness because I'm pretending like anybody actually cares. Matt, shut up. You're not. I don't care if you're tired. Keep talking.
27: It's that first segment, so scatter shooting here. Yeah.
0: Well.
2: So
0: yeah.
2: Tired.
0: There you go. Well, I'm sipping on some coffee, so that'll probably help a little bit.
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2: President Donald Trump blew up at Senator Bill Cassidy from Louisiana during an intense meeting behind closed doors in the Capitol on Wednesday after the Republican senator accused the president of not being forthright with the American people about the Iran war. The argument got so loud and so intense between Trump and Cassidy that a senator next to the Louisiana senator had to pull him back down into his seat. The fireworks started when Trump expressed his frustration over the Senate approving a war powers resolution on Tuesday, directing him to withdraw U.S. troops from hostilities against Iran, sending a powerful rebuke to the president. Trump asked, "Why would anyone vote for the war powers resolution?" according to Cassidy, who later recounted his tense debate with the president. "I stood up and I said, is that a rhetorical question or would you really like to know?" Cassidy said. When Trump said that he really wanted to know why Cassidy and three other Republicans, including Senators Rand Paul, Susan Collins, and Lisa Murkowski, all voted with the Democrats to attempt to curtail his authority as commander-in-chief, Cassidy stood up and ripped into Trump's handling of the unpopular war. Quote, "I stood up and I said, you have not told the American people what's going on. It was supposed to last for 4 weeks. It has lasted for 4 months. Our original objectives have not been achieved, and I want to know what's going on," Cassidy said, recounting the heated back and forth. Trump, infuriated over the Cassidy defiance in front of the entire Senate GOP caucus, started yelling at the senator, and Cassidy yelled back, matching the president's tone and anger. "He did not particularly care for my comments," raised his voice. "I lost my temper. That's not appropriate. It's the Irish in me," he said. I matched his tone and his volume, and it went back and forth. Cassidy and Trump Cassidy said that Trump then got personal, insulting him over his primary election loss. "What does President Trump say? Oh, you lost the election." That sort of thing. "Whatever comes to mind to demean another person," Cassidy said. He then sat down at the urging of the senator next to him in an attempt to de-escalate. But the Louisiana Republican said that he is not sorry about clashing with Trump because he argued that the American people need to know and that the Senate needs to know more about what's happening with the conflict with Iran. Trump on Sunday again threatened to bomb Iran if it did not rein in its proxies in southern Lebanon, a threat of force that violated the memorandum of understanding that his administration signed with Iran. "It does not appear that the course of this is going the way that we were told, so I make no apologies for standing up to the president trying to demand that more information be shared with the Senate and more information be shared with the American people." That's Cassidy once again. "If someone tries to bully me into not asking questions, I'm not going to accept that either." Trump still appeared angry when he walked out of the room. "I don't like a few people, but I think you know who they are," Trump fumed to reporters as he left the meeting. Cassidy has become one of the more vocal critics of the administration since losing his primary last month to a Trump-backed challenger. He had been the target of Trump's ire since 2021, when he was one of only a few Republican senators who voted to convict Trump over his role in the Capitol riots on January 6th of 2021. But Cassidy had generally tried to toe the line since then, confirming Trump's nominees, despite his reservations and voting with the president nearly all of the time during Congress. That all changed on May 16th, since coming in third in a runoff election where one of the top candidates had Trump's endorsement. Cassidy has voted with the Democrats on several key pieces of legislation and has spoken out against a number of administration moves, including ballroom funding, the so-called anti-weaponization fund, and his appointment of Bill Pulte as acting director of national intelligence. Cassidy is not the only GOP senator who has been more willing to speak out against Trump in the last few months, and Wednesday's closed door meeting took place against a background of widespread frustration amongst the GOP caucus with the president's moves. Senator Ted Cruz, who has criticized Trump's deal with Iran to reopen the Strait of Hormuz, described the tense meeting as a spirited conversation. Senator John Hoeven said, "We talked a lot about Iran and the need to stick together and make sure that we finish and achieve our objectives." Don't you just love this, by the way? Isn't this a perfect encapsulation of Washington? You have, like, everybody knows what happened. You know, everybody in the room knows what happened. Everybody who's in the hallway knows what happened. You know, it's a shouting match between the president and a senator, and then there's people in the room and back and forth or whatever. And then you get people who are out there spinning. It was a very spirited conversation. We had a good time talking to each other, as old chums do. Well done, everyone. Bravo. We spent most of our time on that conversation, said Hoeven, detailing the long conversation about the Iran conflict. Senator Tom Tillis said that Trump also vented his frustrations over the Senate's failure to pass the Save America Act, which is stymied by a Democratic filibuster. Tillis said that Republican leaders simply do not have the votes to abolish the Senate filibuster, as Senate Majority Leader John Thune has repeatedly reiterated. "I know there's frustration over the Save America Act, but we simply don't have the votes because we're not going to nuke the filibuster. So it's more a matter of how do we move it forward? How do we get FISA done? The areas that we can work together on," he said. "We've made it clear multiple times that if the Save America Act requires nuking the filibuster, it's simply not going to happen. And that's been obvious long before today." And I would love to pause there for a minute, too, because that is actually behind so much of all of this dysfunction. You note, I would hope, for those of you who observe, I would hope you would note the interesting difference that you see in state capitals versus the federal government when it comes to ability to do anything. I mean, say whatever you want to about Mills and the Democrats here, or, you know, the Republicans in Texas or Florida, right? Or you say whatever you want to about, is it wise they did that? Is it not wise they did that? Is this a good policy? Is this a bad policy? One thing that you can't accuse them of is gridlock. You can't accuse them of dithering in action. You can't accuse them of not really moving legislation through the works. And the reason why is because a majority is a majority in basically every state in the United States. If you have the votes, you win. You push something through. I mean, like the Save America Act, were it to go through the Florida legislature, would have been passed 3 months ago. It would have passed it. It would have passed. I mean, because it has the votes. It has the votes to pass, but you can't break the filibuster, right? So the proposal cannot move through the U.S. Senate, but in the Florida Senate, it would be just fine. In the Florida House, it would be just fine. In the Maine House, it would, of course, be killed because it's controlled by Democrats, but just in the sort of interesting parallel universe where the Republicans controlled everything, guess what? It would happen there, too. And it's because there is no filibuster. So when you're frustrated, when you look at these people, I mean, John Thune, let's talk about John Thune for a minute. Nobody's favorite Republican. John Thune, since becoming Senate Majority Leader, has been an unpopular one with the Republican base. And the reason why he's been an unpopular one is that he is deemed as insufficiently supportive of Trump's agenda, particularly on things like the Save America Act. They believe he should, quote unquote, just make it happen. And the fact that he's not means that he's actively resisting Trump and actively resisting the things about the Save America Act. And so because he is actively resisting these things that, you know, the Republican base believes are incredibly important, that means he's a bad guy. This is a little bit about what happened to Mitch McConnell. Good old Cocaine Mitch. Cocaine Mitch, to me, is a made man. I'm not saying I like Mitch McConnell, and he certainly needs to be gone from Congress because he's too old and too ill. And he's going to be, because he's not going to run for re-election. So he'll be gone. But he's, he was the leader for too long, and, you know, all that stuff's true. But he was reviled by the base for not being supportive enough of Trump. Mitch McConnell is the reason, the singular reason, the one, why you have a 6-3 Supreme Court right now that has consistently made the progressive left howl, including but not limited to the abortion ruling from 2022, which no one who I've ever encountered in politics believed was ever going to happen. growing up, Roe v. Wade was a fact of life. It was just going to stay there forever. It was always a fantasy. Even if you got conservative justices, they'd be too timid. They wouldn't really actually overturn it. It's not going to happen. You know, it's been baked in for too many decades. It's just there. Well, it was overturned. And why was it overturned? It's overturned because there's a 6-3 Supreme Court. And by the way, parts of that decision were 5-4. So it was important that there was a 6-3 decision there. But it's, of course, not the only decision. There has been repeated decisions at the Supreme Court level, which have been very good for conservative America. It's been like the last bulwark against a lot of the progressive growth. I mean, they slapped around Biden's, plan to try to buy off people's college debt, you know, that kind of thing, or at least a lot of it. There's a million things they've done that are very positive. Well, why are they able to do those positive things? And what would have the alternative been? Well, Merrick Garland in there, for one. Merrick Garland was the nominated Supreme Court justice that Mitch McConnell himself chose to ignore and wait out and give an opportunity to the next president to replace. And that's exactly why you have Neil Gorsuch. It's exactly why you have, you know, a 6-3 instead of a 5-4 with a very probably skippy 5-4, I would say. It would not be a good situation. Certainly not as good as you have right now. And it's because of Mitch McConnell. Just a fact of life. So to me, that's, you know, in mob talk, he's a made man. But then again, he gets on the other side of the president for a few high profile issues, and now he's despised. And now Thune is learning the same thing. But what is it to be opposed to the president and or that idea or those ideas, if there's multiple ideas we're talking about here? What is it to be actually opposed? Is Thune actually spiking or otherwise?
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3: 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Maine State Police are investigating a crash on I-295 in Gardner that sent a DOT worker to the hospital. The crash happened Wednesday afternoon on the northbound side where a DOT truck was parked with warning lights activated. A Gardner woman hit a worker with her SUV while that worker was picking up debris in the breakdown lane. Worker was taken to a hospital in Augusta with non-life-threatening injuries, and that crash is under investigation. A federal judge has ordered the release of a Lewiston man from ICE custody. Eduardo Alves is an asylum seeker who was detained last week and is now back home. That's according to his attorney. The judge said moving Alves to a facility in Massachusetts defied a court order and left him without easy access to attorneys. Press Herald reports the judge also questioned whether agents had a valid warrant for Alves' arrest and a search of his home. A group of Lewiston residents say they're fed up with finding dirty needles on the ground. Former city councilor Aaron Soule is looking to change the city's harm reduction program, which currently allows users to exchange one needle for 100 clean ones.
4: It would require a one-to-one exchange. It would require no mobile units, one location, one provider. But the biggest piece was they needed to bring those dirty needles back.
3: CBS 13 News reports Mayor Carl Shalane says the change would put more people at risk, though. City Council will take up the group's citizens initiative next month. Thank you for the forecast. Now, let's check in with meteorologist Joe Lundberg.
5: Times of sun and clouds today with a high near 80. It'll turn cloudy tonight with a couple of showers, mainly after midnight, though 60. For tomorrow, rather cloudy and cooler with a couple of showers and a thunderstorm, high 70.
3: Yeah, next high tide of Portland Harbor is coming up at 9:04 tonight. I'm Jason Taylor. 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
6: This is a Bloomberg Money Minute. Some bad news if you're thinking about buying an Apple laptop. Apple is raising prices of Macs, iPads, and home devices, including the MacBook Neo, MacBook Pro, MacBook Air, iPad Air, and iPad Pro. An Apple spokesperson says the company has never seen component price increases this fast, this much, due to the rapid expansion of AI data centers, creating a surge in demand for memory and storage. Looks like the price hikes are between $1 and $300, depending on the device. Some positivity on Wall Street as the optimism about AI returns. Shares of Micron Technology, they're surging this hour. That's after quarterly sales forecast beat estimates. And this is turning into what could end up being the booziest World Cup in history.

0: thanks to those three-minute hydration breaks. As soccer fans are morphing into sprinting champions to get their beer and back to their seats in time, Wall Street Journal says some venues are already reporting high drink sales. Denise Pellegrini, Bloomberg Radio.
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7: Back to Jason Savage, Executive Director of the Maine Republican Party. He is with us now. Jason, how are things, sir?
8: Things are going well, sir. I mean, I feel like things are on track. The races are in good shape. We've got a pretty good fight on our hands in the governor's race, but I think we're going to overperform. I feel pretty good.
7: Yeah, so when last we spoke, we were waiting for results, and they were supposed to come at noon that very same day, Jason. Then they, of course, were supposed to come at 2 o'clock, and then 5 o'clock, and then 7, and then 9, and it was 1:30 in the morning on Friday that we finally got them. But now we actually have definitive names to talk about. You have on the Democratic side Hannah Pingree, of course, as we all know at this point, and you have Bobby Charles on the Republican side with Rick Bennett, also running as an independent. So, love to ask you, Jason Savage, how you view this race now that you actually have these names. Hannah Pingree, for instance, let's tackle her for a second as the Democratic nominee. What do you think of that?
8: The sweeping, the broad sweeping perspective on this is that it's our guy, Bobby Charles, against two Democrats. And, you know, Hannah's the official Democrat and Rick Bennett's the unofficial Democrat, but their policy agenda and their voting, their history, you know, in recent years are pretty much the same. So, you know, we got to make the case. It's the Republican conservative direction or the liberal Democrat direction. And, you know, we'll see how it goes. I think that people have experienced enough pain from the liberal Democrat agenda over the last 8 years that they probably don't want four more years of that. And that's the case that Bobby Charles and our team have to make.
7: And Hannah Pingree, to bring her back up again, is of all the five that were running in that contest, she is the most perfect corollary with Janet Mills. So Janet Mills' time in office has obviously been quite divisive. done a lot of things that have, I think, ultimately resulted in the state going down the tubes, depending on what metric you track. It's not looking good for basically everything. So

0: Hannah Pingree was there as a chief policy advisor and one of the people that was really implementing and in charge of a lot of the policy that the administration pursued, including on things like energy and housing. And now she's the nominee. So if you're running against the last 8 years, you have a perfect avatar for Janet Mills' time in office. She told me on Tuesday, I'm not running for Janet Mills 2.0 for her third term. But yet it's going to be hard to make that case when you were there for the entire time.
1: She may not say she's running for Janet Mills 2.0, but that's what we're going to get if she wins. And, you know, we can go from 48th to 50th in the country in some of the areas where Janet Mills hasn't put us in last place. But, you know, we're basically going to become the Jamaican bobsled team of states when it comes to the economy and education and everything else that you care about with Hannah Pingree. You know, maybe we need a new term besides Janet Mills 2.0. But it's essentially, is junior an acceptable thing for women? I don't know. I mean, that's essentially, it's the same thing. I mean, just another Janet Mills.
0: She's Janet Mills mini-me. Yeah.
1: Mini-me. Yeah. She's been there. She's been there supporting the agenda all 8 years. It's not like...
0: And, you know, the funny thing, though, Jason, it's not even that she's just been supporting it. She's been driving it. You know, it's like a lot of the decisions, if you don't like some of the decisions she's done, which, of course, I don't, guess where a lot of them came from? Hannah Pingree.
1: Yeah. Hannah Pingree was whispering them in Janet Mills' ear.
0: Yeah, or signing pieces of paper that actually did it. It's a real perfect, I think it's a real perfect opportunity to say, look, are you happy with what you have just lived through for the last 8 years? Because if the answer is yes, fine, go vote for her. But if it's no, then you got to look somewhere else. And there you go. Bobby Charles is sitting there.
1: Yeah.
0: And now you have a nominee. Actually, that's my other question for you, Jason, here is that I know that there was, originally 8 and then later 7 candidates in that race. It was a hard fought contest, but Bobby Charles came through in the end rather comfortably. He had a 17-point lead in that first round and then maintained it throughout the additional rounds. It seemed every single round that went by in the ranked choice voting count, you know, he picked up 20-something percent of the vote of the people who had been eliminated or more, and ultimately won by about 20 points or so. So he was definitely like the choice, it seems like, for the Republicans. What does Bobby Charles bring to this campaign in the fall?
1: So I didn't talk about this a lot during the primary because I try to keep my nose out of it. But I've known Bobby Charles for a while. He was out on the campaign trail in the previous election cycle at meeting with donors with me. I mean, I had Bobby Charles before he ever ran for office, sitting down with donors that, you know, people that he knew, people he could make connections to, helping the party raise money. The one thing that you undeniably Bobby Charles brings to this race is energy. And I guess along with that, if I had to just kind of think, of a couple other just simple ways to describe it, is he has a vision for what he thinks Maine should be. And a really clear policy agenda to get there. And he's a true believer. Like, he loves the state of Maine. He sometimes goes on forever about it. And I don't have the ability to articulate it like he does, but he really does love the state of Maine. And I think it was lost a little bit in the primary because it was such a hard fought situation. But he really does believe in where we need to go. He knows how to get there. He's got the energy to do it. The guy's just got boundless energy. And he's a hopeless romantic for the state of Maine. And I don't think anybody who ever spends 10 minutes with him could deny that.
0: Jason Savage joining us, talking about the gubernatorial race before I leave the race and ask about a couple other things that I definitely want to pick your brain about. The Rick Bennett calculus is interesting. Obviously, Bobby Charles said almost exactly the same thing on Monday, saying that Rick Bennett is ultimately, in this race and is running basically as another Democrat. He's over there, not over here. Hannah Pingree joins me on Tuesday and says the exact opposite, says, well, you know, Rick Bennett's been a lifelong Republican. He's been over there, not over here. Obviously, each side is trying to occupy that side by themselves and then have Rick Bennett split up the other side. Right. You worked with Rick. I mean, it's got to be said, you know him. He was there as a party chair, and so was Jason Savage as executive director. So you've been there close to him. You've seen him. You've known him, etc. What is your assessment of him? I know you mentioned that his policies are now left of center. So how do you think voters will view him this year?
1: I don't recognize this It's really hard to say. I mean, I'm going to maintain a level of respect for the Rick Bennett from back then, but the policy agenda now is not something that I recognize. So, to me, that's where it comes down. Like, look, we can talk about personalities, we can talk about relationships, all that. When it comes down to it, do we need a governor who is going to be, you know, okay with giving out free needles that become, you know, dirty needles that our kids have to step over on their way to school? Do we want to protect our women and girls in locker rooms and on the playing field? Or do we want to just continue along with the agenda that Janet Mills and Hannah Pingree are, you know, are behind? And that's what we're going to get. And whether it's Rick Bennett or Hannah Pingree, I just feel like that's where we're at. So I really want to stick to the policy impacts on the state of Maine. And when you look at the two of them, you know, if you don't put a name at the top of the ledger, you can't tell the difference between Rick's agenda and Hannah's agenda.
0: Moving on, of course, beyond that race, you have the CD2 race, which was also decided by ranked choice voting. And in that race, also just like the Democratic primary, you had the second place winner ultimately winning that race with Matt Dunlap overcoming Joe Baldacci. There's been some grumblings nationally from Democratic circles that they're not quite as sure about whether or not they want to invest money in that race and throw millions of dollars at it. With Matt Dunlap as the guy instead of Joe Baldacci as the guy, I'm sure they'll ultimately, you know, decide to do that because they want the majority so bad they kind of need to. But ultimately, how do you now assess this race that you know that it's Dunlap v. LePage?
1: Well, I'm going to admit that I laughed out loud at some of those articles. I truly like laughed because it was like the Democrats woke up and realized that they screwed it up. Look, I'm happy it's Matt Dunlap. That's great. But we can't take anything for granted. The second district is half the state of Maine. If you're out there listening and you live in the second district or the first, either one, really, we can't take anything for granted in any race. Because even if Paul LePage is up 9 points or 11 points on Matt Dunlap, the turnout that we have in that race for Paul LePage is going to pay dividends for Bobby Charles and Susan Collins and all the other candidates.
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3: Bill O'Reilly here, and I'm warming up. 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
4: 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On this Thursday, it is safe to say most Americans could not care less about British politics. Keir Starmer? Who? We know the royal family, but that's about it. When I was in London 3 weeks ago, it was clear the UK was tottering. Garbage everywhere. Muslim neighborhoods unpoliced. Jewish enclaves frightened. Presiding over the chaos was Prime Minister Starmer, who was then booted from office this week. The reason he was sacked is progressive politics. Starmer's tenure is called Starmerite socialism. Some facts. The UK has become a welfare state overrun with third world migrants, many of whom need government handouts. In fact, $441 billion a year is distributed to welfare seekers. That includes government-run health care. But the Brits just take in $438 billion in taxes. So the Treasury is quickly closing in on red ink. Taxes will have to go up. The average British worker cannot afford it. And remember, Starmer and his pals spent little on defense and education. Handouts are the big expense. The USA, of course, is carrying a $30 trillion debt. But we have massive defense and school expenditures. The UK and other European countries hide behind us. So Starmer is out. Americans don't care. But it is very instructive. 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
0: Filler, how are you doing this morning, sir? Good talking to you as always.
6: I'm better than the Red Sox.
0: You are indeed. You are indeed. So let's talk about a couple things here. First, of course, is a topic I've been talking about a little bit this morning, which is this anti-Iran war resolution that went through the U.S. Senate, which it has, before I even ask you about it, it has to be stated that it's meaningless. It doesn't do anything. It doesn't actually change much of anything that Trump is doing with the negotiations and whatnot, although it is symbolic and there's maybe like a soft influence to it, I guess. But anyway, I just wanted to ask you about that resolution, the senators ultimately choosing to kind of send a message to Trump here, for Republicans kind of jumping ship over in that direction. And then yesterday, Senator Bill Cassidy, who of course lost his primary and is none too happy with Trump right now, ended up yelling at the president, and the president ended up yelling back. Tell me more, Josh Filler.
6: Well, I think the Senate vote along with the House vote really reflects where their constituents are, which is most people are not supportive of the war. And really, the support for the war has always been quite thin. And I think part of the reason for that is, and I said this at the very outset of the conflict, which was that the president did not lay a political foundation for doing this. In fact, you could argue that just the opposite was done. We were told after Operation Midnight Hammer that Iran's nuclear program had been, quote, destroyed. Well, if it's destroyed, then why are we back in at war with Iran 6-8 months later or less because of their nuclear weapons program? So, you know, Republicans in Congress, I think, were sticking with the president out of, you know, party loyalty. He's the leader of the party. He's the leader of the nation. But as this has dragged on, it was supposed to be, I think Cassidy was yelling at Trump, you said it was going to be 4 weeks. We're into it 4 months. Nobody should be surprised about that. War, if it's anything, is unpredictable. And I think the Congress is simply reflecting where their constituents are at this point. And I think it's a big reason why the president cut the deal that he did, which was that he was losing political support by the day. And was, you know, I know he says it doesn't matter, but it does. He sees a bloodbath coming in the midterms and wants to try to avoid it.
0: Yeah, and that's exactly what I think we're in for a phase right now. Now, as it relates to that, you've had J.D. Vance out there spinning, you know, doing the rounds, doing interviews, et cetera. He's now obviously deep in these negotiations. You have the president, I think, trying to do some of the same here. Is it even going to work? I mean, like, how do you evaluate the politics of where this will end up? And of course, you need to know how it really, truly ends with that deal, I guess, before really answering that question. But you probably have at least a sense of the direction you think it's going. What is that, Josh? Really?
6: Well, I think, look, I think that there is an opportunity to stem the tide of bad economic news. And I think gas prices, energy prices coming down will help. They'll help the economy. And I do think they will help the Republicans politically. Whether it will be enough, whether redistricting will be enough to stop the historical tides working against the party in the White House, Probably not. Probably not in terms of

saving the House in particular. I think that's still a very long shot, albeit a possibility. As far as the deal itself, I quite frankly, I don't understand why there's a 60-day timeline in this deal. You know what? So this deal blows up in September, right before the right in the heat of the campaign. I mean, I hate to be a cynical politico here, but you know, that's unfortunately the world in which, you know, politics

0: As it relates to that midterm election, I know that people's feelings about a lot of different issues are going to go into their voting decisions. We're, you know, sort of considering this here in Maine now that we finally actually have an answer to who we're even going to have as candidates. But, you know, satisfied or unsatisfied with how things are going is a big part of that. And that's on a lot of issues. You know, housing and energy is the stuff I talk about an awful lot because it affects everybody's pocketbook. But, you know, education quality and, you know, just generally how I'm feeling about the world at large in general. Like, am I feeling bad about it? Am I feeling good about it? Right track, wrong track. All that stuff is very much important and top of mind for voters and the people that are trying to convince those voters to vote for them. I know that there was a Gallup poll recently on one of the most important elements of that calculus, the economy and how the economy is doing. Should I say that pessimism abounds, Josh Filler? Pessimism abounds?
1: It certainly looks that way. And again, I think this is all tied into why Trump cut the deal that he did with Iran, which is basically half the country thinks the economy is extremely poor. And three quarters, according to Gallup, think it's going to get worse. And remember, you know, Trump ran on fighting inflation. And that's really the core of this, is that inflation is still a problem. Wages have gone up. Job creation has gone up. He's beaten expectations in many cases. But all of that gets consumed by inflation. If energy costs rise, everything increases in cost. And so most people, even if they're getting a raise at work, if it doesn't keep pace with inflation, they're actually falling behind. And I think this is the challenge for Trump and Republicans going into the midterms. And it's going to be a challenge going in, you know, 2 years later in the presidential campaign. If Trump doesn't nail inflation down once and for all, Republicans are going to get blamed for it because they're the party in charge.
0: As your friend Keir Starmer might say, right? Which he just recently found out, right? I know that we did briefly talk a little bit about European politics a few weeks ago, but that guy didn't even last 2 years. He didn't even last 2 years, and he won a resounding victory just 2 years ago.
1: Yeah, I mean, the UK, I mean, we got problems, folks. If you do a deep dive into the UK, they are collapsing as a civilization. I mean, they really are collapsing, and they are such a red light warning for the United States, and so is France. But yeah, he's the seventh prime minister in 10 years.
0: Mm-hmm.
1: So yeah, they're a banana republic. They've got one last shot to try to fix this, but you're right. You know, he was elected in a massive supermajority and he's gone in 2 years. So yes, the public is fickle. Okay. The public is fickle. They're fickle over there and they're fickle over here.
0: Josh Filler, the final thing I think we have time for today is to talk a little Supreme Court. You know, there's actually several cases I could ask you about, but I do want to specifically get to the Second Amendment drug case, because this is a fascinating, you know, set of obviously variables inside the case itself. But the ruling from the court is one of those rare rulings where, hey, look at all the people agreeing. You know, let's look at all the people on the same side of that issue. Tell me a little bit about the case itself, what it actually asked, and what the justices ultimately came to for a conclusion.
1: So, yeah, this is a case of United States versus Hamani. And basically, Hamani was an American, also had dual citizenship with Pakistan. He was originally being investigated for terrorism. He lives in the Dallas area in Texas. And the FBI showed up at his house, searched his house, investigated him. And ultimately, he talked to them and said, you know, I do have a gun and I do smoke marijuana on pretty much a daily basis. And the FBI left, and that was the end of it, so he thought. He was never charged with terrorism, but he was charged under a federal statute that makes it a felony to basically knowingly possess a gun while using a controlled substance, in this case, marijuana. Hamani challenged the law as applied to him on the grounds that it violated his Second Amendment rights. And as you said, the Supreme Court ruled unanimously, although there were concurring opinions all over the place, that the law did infringe on Hamani's rights because it wasn't consistent with historical traditional firearms regulations. And the government tried to analogize the current statute with habitual drunkards and the ability to seize their weapons back in the old days, back in the literally the founding era.

0: Long story short, the Supreme Court said no, habitual drunkards were disarmed really on the grounds that they were incapacitated. They were basically unable to handle their own lives. They were a danger to themselves and at times to the community. And if you accept that argument with a habitual marijuana user, even if you know you don't demonstrate that they're dangerous or anything else, you would effectively eviscerate the Second Amendment rights of millions of Americans without any ability for them to challenge it whatsoever. And the Supreme Court just said, no, we're not going to let that stand.
1: And Trump none too happy about that, obviously. That's another thing he's displeased with. He's having kind of a bad month. You know, he's not a happy guy in this last month or so.
0: Yeah, I mean, this is one of those weird cases where, you know, people that generally don't like drug use are on the right. But when you think about it, you know, look, for better or for worse, this is where the states have been going. And for better or for worse, you know, if you allow the government to do this, you would literally take the Second Amendment rights away from millions of people. Even if they use it, you know, once, twice a week, medically assigned, it didn't matter. The government said if you use these drugs and possess a firearm, your Second Amendment rights go away. Mm-hmm. And none of the justices were willing to accept that argument, which, as you said, is pretty telling.
1: And that's where we're unfortunately going to have to end. Appreciate it as always. 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
1: From ABC News, I'm Sherry Preston. Rescue teams have been racing to areas hardest hit by a pair of powerful earthquakes in Venezuela. They struck within a minute of one another, killing at least 164 people, injuring nearly 1,000 and trapping many beneath collapsed buildings. Secretary of State Marco Rubio in Bahrain for a gathering of Middle East countries, saying the U.S. search teams are already on their way there.
2: The airport there is badly damaged, so we'll have to rely on the

0: Department of War to deploy assets there. And then we're also helping them with some overhead imagery, especially in coastal areas where they don't have full visibility over what the damage has been and what the impact has been.
1: The number of people killed and hurt in the quake is expected to rise. The price of oil has gone down as more ships pass through the Strait of Hormuz. The price of everything else, however, is still high. ABC's Jim Ryan with more on inflation numbers released this morning.
2: The government's favorite measure of inflation was up 0.4% from April to May and 4.1% above May of 2025. Take out the volatile food and energy components, and the PCE showed a more modest increase month to month and year to year. Wall Street's investors feared that inflation would be worse, so the major stock indexes went into today's trading on a high note. Jim Ryan, ABC News.
1: The markets have just opened. Right now, the Dow is up 224. Madrid hit 107 degrees yesterday, Paris 104, and London 102. ABC's James Longman with more on the great Western European heat wave.
3: The heat dome has even caused power outages. One UK hospital declared a critical incident after cooling systems failed, and Europe's tourists are caught in the middle.
4: A lot of things got shut down, so it was really disappointing.
3: The Eiffel Tower and Louvre once again restricting hours. Hundreds lining Paris canals and pools to escape the heat.
1: Dozens of people have drowned trying to cool off. Here in the United States, triple-digit temperatures in the Southwest expected today, including red flag fire warnings in Utah. 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
7: 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A motorcyclist now dead, a passenger with critical injuries after a crash with an SUV in Sebago last evening. Cumberland County deputies say 63-year-old Ernest Paulus of Sebago was westbound on Convene Road when he crossed the center line and hit an SUV. Paulus died before reaching a helicopter while his passenger, 62-year-old Mary Delaney of Sebago, was flown to Maine Medical Center and remains in critical condition. Neither was wearing helmets. Speed appears to be a factor in that crash, which remains under investigation. A Maine woman faces drug trafficking charges after police say they found meth, cocaine, and fentanyl during a traffic stop in Bucksport. Police say they pulled over 31-year-old Sarah Malta of Bucksport on Route 1 for reportedly driving after her license had been revoked. Officers say they found large quantities of fentanyl, cocaine, and methamphetamine, along with hundreds in cash while searching Malta and her vehicle. Malta faces five separate charges related to drug trafficking as well as violation of probation. Any reports recommending changes within the MSAD 72 school district in Freiburg after a special needs student went missing for nearly 6 hours back in December. The incident occurred when a driver for the transportation company First Student became lost when GPS stopped working while transporting a 7-year-old girl. Recommendations include equipping district-owned vehicles with GPS monitoring and ensuring a second person accompanies all out-of-district trips. MSAD 17 School District says it's already begun implementing some of those recommendations in that report. Average price of gas in Maine now below $4 for the third day in a row. It's the first dip below $4 since April. AAA reporting the average price of a gallon of gas, $3.96 today. The price of gas nationally is even lower as negotiations to end the war with Iran have been established and military action in the region has recently subsided. A partnership between Caesars Entertainment and Wabanaki Tribes will bring iGaming to Maine, which is essentially an online casino. Scarborough resident Andrew Toffin says the convenience of having casino gaming on cell phones could be dangerous.
8: You got to, you know, play a slot machine. You got to go to the casino and do all that, which can deter some people opposed to them just being able to sit on the couch and play on their phone.
7: CBS 13 News reports online casino-type gambling became legal in Maine last year, but the state is currently in the rulemaking process on how it will work. Accurate with the forecast now, Joe Lumber.
9: Times of sun and clouds today with a high near 80. It'll turn cloudy tonight with a couple of showers, mainly after midnight, though 60. For tomorrow, rather cloudy and cooler with a couple of showers and a thunderstorm, high 70.
7: 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I'm Jason Taylor. 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
11: Good morning. Happy Thursday. Welcome back to the Financial Exchange on a very busy Thursday. We've got economic news. We've got earnings. We've got inflation data out and markets that are doing some confusing things here. Oh, and. Importantly, price hikes announced from Apple. So interesting stuff occurring across the board. But markets, I've got to start here. So over the course of this week and a little bit into last week, you were seeing pressure on tech shares. NVIDIA was off several percent. Micron Technology, the 10th largest company in the S&P 500. Actually, it might be 9th now if you include both Googles. But when you take a look at, you know, where they had gone, Micron's shares until today were down about 7.5%. NVIDIA was down about 5.5% through yesterday. And that was all leading into Micron's earnings last night. And so Micron Technology, I mean, if I want to place them somewhere in the AI supply chain, I've got to think through where I put them. But they are involved in their memory products go into the semiconductor manufacturing space. They are, I guess, lower down on the supply chain than NVIDIA would be, because NVIDIA is, you know, feeding in the actual technology to go into it. Micron is building some of the stuff that goes into what TSMC manufactures. So they're pretty far down there in the supply chain on the AI trade. And shares have been under pressure, as with, you know, many other tech shares over the course of the last few days. They then come out with earnings last night. Paul, use one word for me to describe Micron's earnings from last night.
12: Blowout.
11: Okay. Yeah, blockbuster. Any B word would have worked here.
12: No, it is not. Look at a CNBC, you'll see one word. That they are putting it as one word.
11: Yeah, two words is different. They knocked the cover off the ball in terms of their earnings. You want to highlight some of the big numbers here?
12: Yeah, let's talk about it. And I think it's helpful for listeners out there to get a context. You know, when we say memory chips and there's DRAM and NAND, it gets confusing when you're talking about all this semiconductor stuff. So specifically, just think about it this way, that whether it's your smartphone or your computer, there are memory capabilities that are used to store information. And so DRAM is the short-term memory. So what you need to sort of get by on a daily basis when you're using your computer, that is the memory that is short-term and that you need, that's regularly accessible to get to different files when you're doing your work at your computer during the day. Then there's NAND, which is long-term memory storage, which on your computer or your devices, you have storage for memory of your videos and your photos and files. And so memory has typically been a boom or bust cycle that is triggered on by just demand for electronic products, for consumer electronics like phones and things like that, that sort of ebbs and flows as whether new iPhones come out or new computers. But the reason why Micron and this sector or the companies in this space have exploded is because now there's another use for these chips, and that's in data centers. Yes. And we've talked about the amount of money going into them. It's just been piling in as a result. The earnings growth that Micron has seen is just truly astounding, where they came in for this most recent quarter at $41 billion of revenue. That was four times what they did last year. They did $9 billion in the same quarter last year. So quadrupling the revenue. Think about any business owner out there. If you quadruple your revenue year over year, that's pretty dang good. And $41 billion is more than they did in their fiscal year 2025. It just is just tremendous growth that they're seeing here.
11: Now you're paying for it. The stock's up 820% over the last 12 months.
12: They are, but here's the crazy thing about them is that they're still only trading at a 10 times forward earning multiple. So they're projected to do in fiscal year 2027, $236 billion of revenue. So the growth is at least projected to continue to go at this breakneck pace. It's eerily similar to NVIDIA if you look at sort of the hockey stick shape growth of revenue that they've seen, where this is a company like Micron that was doing $30 billion in revenue, $25 billion in revenue for a year, and now they're reporting a quarter, just one-fourth of its year, coming in at $41 billion. So it truly has just been SanDisk, Micron, and others that have really benefited significantly from kind of that shift down the supply chain, like you mentioned, Mike.
11: So they're not making finished chips, but they are part of the components that go into all sorts of chips, including the ones made by NVIDIA and others. They're signing long-term deals to try and lock in these prices right now for years to come. Like, good execution. In spite of that, their stock did turn around, right? It was able to turn around this morning. The shares are up about 12%. For some reason this morning, though, in pre-market trading, we had the NASDAQ up a couple of percent. As I look at it now, NASDAQ down 0.33%. S&P is up now about 0.33%. Dow is up. But we had this giant piece of the AI trade, a real good indicator of, is demand still seeping through the sector all the way down to the smallest manufacturer of components? I don't mean small on a global scale. Micron's huge. They're the 10th largest company in the S&P 500. But they, like I said, manufacture components that go into finished semiconductors. And the answer was a resounding, yeah, it's still here. The demand still exists. And it was not enough to lift the market, at least thus far into trading, which I find fascinating. You know, taking a look around at those big other companies, right? NVIDIA down 2.5% today. Let's take a look at Google and other big players here.
12: Each were off about 1%.
11: Google down 1% today. Microsoft down 2% today. So I've had a tough time putting my finger precisely on a catalyst that has been sending tech shares lower this week. I don't have a real sense for any one event that was causing concern. But if this was one of them, that, hey, for some reason people were expecting disappointing earnings from Micron, we just removed that risk from the markets and it didn't move them. So early trading, we will see what comes here. But I found it, you know, pretty interesting to see the pressure that's been on markets this week. Not that it's been tremendous, but a couple percentage points here and there after a very significant rally. And you just removed one of the potentially concerning items from the risk matrix that's out there. And not quite enough to turn things around.
12: It seems like in what I'm reading here, it kind of dovetails into the story that we're going to cover in regards to Apple as to why there's concern on the major tech sector that these price increases that Apple has just announced this morning could have an impact to some of these other major tech companies that are big buyers of semiconductors. And so that may be what's driving that.
11: So let's take a quick break, because in addition to all this stuff, in addition to Apple's announcements, we did get readings on inflation for the month of May. I want to cover those because they came in exactly as expected, which is not necessarily good news, but they came in as anticipated. We got this announcement from Apple and a little bit more on the way of where inflation could be headed. That's next here on the Financial Exchange.
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right, Paul. At 8:30 a.m. this morning, we got a release from the Bureau of Economic Analysis. They compute the Fed's preferred measure on inflation, which always comes out a little bit later than the Bureau of Labor Statistics Consumer Price Index. But it's been running hotter than the CPI recently and came in at a multi-year high now at 4.1% for the month of April, for the month of May. That is the headline number, which does include the increased gas prices and energy prices that we have been seeing. But even when you strip it out, I think the key message that I think the Fed successfully delivered at their press conference was that even when you take out the overall conversation on energy prices, food prices here and there, what we're experiencing here is core prices that are still uncomfortably high. And that is the, I think, the key message here for Fed governors and everyone else. Now, to be clear, this was all anticipated, right? Like, in terms of where we landed, we came in exactly what was expected. I think a little bit lower, in fact, on the month-over-month inflation numbers. But year-over-year, headline PCE as well as core PCE, exactly where was expected for the month of May. I think the what we're seeing then in reaction, so one, the odds of a rate hike at the next Fed meeting have come down a few percentage points. Bond markets are

0: aren't moving terribly as a piece of this. So, again, if you're looking for reasons why stocks are being volatile today, I don't think you can point to this this price measurement that we got at 8:30 a.m. this morning. So in line with expectations, but the crucial message on the PCE price index is very simply that at 3.4%, when you exclude food and energy, which is where we are, that is well above the Fed's target of 2% and is going to take some work to get it down.
1: Yeah, and it's almost a half percent more where we were sitting around this time last year, where that number in July of 25 was 2.9%, and it's really been sitting around low threes as of the end of last year, but has ticked up pretty significantly over the course of the last few months here.
0: So the expectation, by the way, is to see that core number, the one where you strip out the food and energy costs, which is irrelevant for all of us since we spend so much of our money on food and energy. But in terms of what the Fed actually cares about, they are most experts are targeting a 3% core inflation rate by the end of this year. I think that's plausible, right? Like, I think that is very plausible that we get to that level. We could even get, you know, down into that range on a total level, given what we're likely to see with energy prices. But I think there's a lot of risk to the upside. And I think that's part of what's being priced in right now is, hey, we think that inflation will probably come back down, but there's some serious risk that it might not for a few reasons going on here. So let's talk about one of those small reasons, because Apple sales are a small component of overall inflation, as big a company they are. But it is a symptom of this overall AI demand economy right now, which is Apple announcing that they'll be raising prices on their Macs and iPads by $200 or more on certain models.
1: Yeah, pretty substantial increases across the board here, Mike. Anywhere from, like you said, 15 to 20% on Macs and 15 to 25% on iPads. And this is a direct result from what we spoke about earlier in the program with Micron's earnings. The cost for memory has quadrupled over the course of the last year. And as a result of that, when Apple puts together a device that needs memory to run it, a MacBook Pro or an iPad, the cost inputs have quadrupled. So they've had to increase prices as a result of it. So that is another symptom of all of this AI data center demand having its trickle down impact to the consumer electronic devices that are now being priced higher because of all this other demand that exists out there on the data center front. And so while, you know, iPads and iPhones aren't the end-all be-all when you're looking at inflationary pressures, it's one of the items in the basket of goods that's under some pressure from a pricing standpoint, in addition to some of the other ones that are, you know, adjacent to the energy sector and just other areas of pricing that have seen some sustained pressure over the year here.
0: I want iPhone pricing. Like, you know, MacBook and an iPad are interesting, but
1: unchanged now, but
0: right.
1: It's coming.
0: But in terms of the upgrade cycle, I actually don't know, but I would imagine that the average iPhone upgrade cycle is around half as long as the, like, Mac or iPad cycle, right? Like,
2: yeah,
0: if you're upgrading your phone every 2 to 3 years, you think you're lasting with a MacBook or a iPad 5 to 6 years?
2: I think longer for a computer.
0: Yeah.
2: But yeah, it's definitely longer than an iPhone. I'd venture to guess like 7 to 9 years.
0: Yeah. Yeah. So, I mean, that's where the real impact is going to be is, hey, what is the new iPhone pricing when they roll it out? They're still selling the old models that were built on old components so they can afford to try and hold prices where they are now. But the statements from Apple and just the reality on the ground, there's only one direction that they can really go with that pricing. Their quote here, we have now reached a point where we need to begin raising prices. We have never seen a component price increase this much this quickly. There's no chance that reverses itself by the fall release of their latest iPhone. And so there's only one direction for this stuff.
1: No, that's, yeah, exactly. That's not how the memory.
0: It's not gasoline prices.
1: Exactly. Memory inventory, you are very much constrained in terms of how much supply you can create on a year over year basis. It's somewhere between 25 to 30% that you can increase memory capacity. So to your point, this is not like the Strait of Hormuz where this just gets resolved in a short order here. This is going to persist on into 27 and And as if you listen to the Micron CEO, perhaps, you know, past that, just quick search here. It's, yeah, somewhere between 2 to 3 years on an iPhone cycle upgrade versus 5 to 7 for those people who are more casual with their iPads. So that jives there.
0: The overarching question to me is not about inflation from the war in Iran. It's not about, if we're focused here on the overall narrative about this economy, this market, and inflation to the consumer, because inflation to the consumer may not be the all-important issue for markets in the short term, but it will absolutely be an all-important issue as folks go into the voter box this fall. And you know, the curious question that I can't quite answer yet is, how much does this AI boom actually contribute to inflation? Because, you know, you can fix oil prices by reopening the Strait of Hormuz. Mm-hmm. Food prices are going to remain unpredictable, but nothing that, you know, any politician can do is going to inflict that in one direction or another. When we take a look at prices overall, you know, we're seeing this from iPhones. So, yeah, I won't be surprised if over the course of the next few months, sorry, we haven't seen it from iPhones, but other electronics products, you know, I bought a laptop for our house the other day and substantially more expensive than when I was looking at it 6 months ago. So electronics products, I think, are very, very obviously are going to go up. Electricity, partly because of higher energy costs, but, you know, we're up nearly 6% year over year in the most recent month. Is there a path for that to come down? I don't really see it. But, you know, with this AI boom, it is not just memory chips and semiconductors that are going to go up in price. It is all sorts of different items throughout the supply chain. And so questions that I have, like, you know, could we see new car prices go up because of the AI demand?
1: Mm-hmm.
0: There's a lot of semiconductors that go into that. We all remember that from the COVID days of not being able to get our hands on semiconductors. Could you see new car prices go up because all the battery tech and stuff like that is going towards the AI industry instead? What about new home construction? Right? Like, hey, there's only so many skilled laborers out there. If they're all building data centers instead of new homes, what does it cost to put a new home, you know, on a plot of land these days? Yeah, you know, we won't see that show up in inflation right away because that's not how they measure it. They don't really take into account construction costs and inflation, but eventually owner's equivalent rent and, you know, maintenance and repair on homes all comes into there. And so that to me is one of the key pieces of all this. The promise of AI has been a giant productivity boom. We've been seeing a bit of a productivity boom, and that can be disinflationary, but in the short term, the only thing that I'm seeing from the AI boom in terms of prices is prices up because we're all now competing for electricity, semiconductors, and electronic components with some of the biggest corporations in the world.
1: Who have a lot of cash.
0: Who have a lot of cash and a big willingness to spend it right now. We've got to take a quick break, but a full market update is coming up next with Wall Street Watch.
3: 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A Maine woman faces drug trafficking charges after police say they found meth, cocaine, and fentanyl during a traffic stop in Bucksport. Police say they pulled over 31-year-old Sarah Malta of Bucksport on Route 1 for reportedly driving after her license had been revoked. Officers say they found large quantities of fentanyl, cocaine, and methamphetamine, along with hundreds in cash while searching Malta and her vehicle. Malta faces 5 separate charges related to drug trafficking as well as violation of probation. South Portland is considering a partnership with a private developer to develop or redevelop the old Maloney Middle School. The city had major plans to turn that building into a civic hub, but conceptual designs came with nearly a $200 million price tag, and that project was dropped. Press Hill reports a developer would qualify for federal and state historic tax credit programs, which could pay for up to 30% of the total project. Many Maloney City Center Committee members believe a private-public partnership could be the solution. A group in Lewiston is trying to get a question on the November ballot that would place new restrictions on the city's needle exchange program. Marcella Clare is part of a group that's collected signatures to reduce the exchange rate from 100 clean needles to every single used needle to simply a one-for-one exchange.
4: It's time to start giving the user some accountability. We went to three spots. We dedicated an hour to each spot. We picked up over 1,000 needles in 3 hours.
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0: Exchange reports. Mayor Carr Shaleen, though, says that change would put more people at risk. Accurate for the forecast now, Joe Lundberg.
1: Times of sun and clouds today with a high near 80. It'll turn cloudy tonight with a couple of showers, mainly after midnight, though 60. For tomorrow, rather cloudy and cooler with a couple of showers and a thunderstorm, high 70.
0: And next high tide of Portland Harbor is coming up at 9:04 p.m. Jason Taylor, News Radio 98.5 FM and AM 560 WGAN.
2: ABC News, I'm Sherry Preston. The Supreme Court handing down two rulings on immigration this morning. One allows the Trump administration to cancel protected status for immigrants from Haiti and Syria. The other clears the way for asylum seekers to be turned away at the U.S.-Mexico border. Search and rescue teams continue trying to find people who may be caught under rubble of buildings in Caracas, Venezuela, following two earthquakes that struck nearly back-to-back on Thursday. Jason Wang, an American in Venezuela, with more on what it's like there now.
3: It seems like it's calmed down a lot, and I'm currently actually heading east outside of Caracas into the jungles. I just wanted to be away from the city in case of aftershocks. But, life outside of Caracas seems pretty normal from what I've seen so far.
2: 164 people were killed. The government's preferred measure of inflation shows an increase of 4.1% from last year. This is ABC News.
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12: Well, we're seeing some volatility out there today, especially in the tech sector, despite blockbuster earnings from Micron Technology. Right now, the Dow is up 1.5% or 759 points higher. S&P 500 up about 0.5%. NASDAQ down just over 0.25%. Russell 2000 is up 1.33%. 10-year Treasury yield down 2 basis points at 4.37%. And oil is up about 0.75%, trading at $70 a barrel. Micron stock is jumping 9% after it beat expectations across the board, where the chipmaker said revenue quadrupled in the second quarter. Micron also raised its forecast and said it expects the memory chip shortage to extend beyond 2027. Meanwhile, Apple this morning announced it raised prices of its Macs and iPads by $200 or more on some models. Apple shares down by 5%. Elsewhere in a shakeup to Jamie Dimon's succession race, J.P. Morgan Chase promoted two of its top executives, Doug Petno and Troy Robar, into newly created co-president roles. J.P. Morgan stock is up over 2%. Darden Restaurants posted mixed quarterly results and weak guidance, sending shares in the Olive Garden parent company down 0.5%. And after its 26% leap yesterday, new meme stock Wendy's is down by 6% today. I'm Tucker Silva, and that is Wall Street Watch.
13: One other little beneficiary of the AI trade this morning is good old Qualcomm, who in my mind is probably most famous for their, you know, technology in the dot-com bubble that sent their stock up some 2,600% in 1999 in a single calendar year. Stock was up 2,600%. That seems familiar to anything that we're going on, that we have going on right now. But apparently designing a new CPU for data centers called the Dragonfly C1000, saying that Meta would be using them when they start production in 2028. I'll be the first to say, like, for anyone listening, I have zero expertise in determining whether or not Qualcomm is any good whatsoever at designing specific chips for specific things. They, from what I understand, are pretty good at building lower energy intensive semiconductors, which would obviously be important if you are going to continue to build out this data center story. But my continued problem with this entire AI trade is that right now, so far as I can tell, everyone in the AI trade is being treated as a big winner. And quite frankly, they are kind of all big winners right now. Mm-hmm. If you can make a semiconductor that can be hypothetically produced to power the AI industry today, somebody's going to buy it because there's not enough that anybody else is making. I also fundamentally do not believe that all of these same companies will be the ultimate winners 5 years from now. And I have no way of differentiating one versus the other, but I have a really tough time believing, pardon me, that every model designer, data center builder, chip manufacturer, chip component piece manufacturer, nuclear power plant producer are all going to permanently benefit from this for the rest of time. And the problem is that the stock market seems to be pricing it that way.
14: No, that is probably a major concern. There is a shortage of computing right now, well documented. And so as a result of that, you have those who are in demand for computing. A lot of that's from the hyperscalers looking at any source possible to get CPUs, GPUs, anything that goes into these data centers. And so as a result, you have this trickle-down impact to all of these legacy tech companies that quite honestly, in years past, were not very sexy to talk about from an investing perspective, whether it's the Intels or the Microns or Dells.
13: And we need to talk about why. It's because after the dot-com boom, the products that they produced became commoditized.
14: Right.
13: Anybody could make them because the technology was fairly simple. And so prices got driven down, and their stock prices, when you look at such a intensive business model, right? It is not just a snap of your fingers to create a new product in Qualcomm or NVIDIA's business model. You have to research and develop. You have to go find a manufacturer. It is very intensive compared to the real beneficiaries of the tech boom for the last decade, which were Facebook and Google, these companies that did not create hardware. They created new low-intensive businesses that were 90% profit margins. Mm-hmm. And so the likes of Qualcomm and Cisco and Oracle and all of these giant beneficiaries of the dot-com boom,
14: infrastructures, yeah,
13: they languished for the last 15, 20 years because the stuff that they were making, anybody could make, and there wasn't enough demand for it. All of a sudden, there's demand again. And the question is
14: just how long
13: will it last, and is it going to play out any differently than the dot-com era?
14: Yeah, how long it lasts to me is the biggest question. We recognize that Micron will not continue to grow its revenue quadrupling year over year. There's going to be a slowdown at some point in time. From all indications, according to the Micron CEO, that the demand through 2027 is still going to persist. And I don't mean to focus them in the general, but it seems like generally speaking, this AI trade continues to have momentum projecting to 27, but that is the question, is when is the end point where that demand starts to decrease, whether it's productivity is not coming through enough on the AI end, and that allows some of these hyperscalers to slow down and zap some of the demand from the market. Who knows what that will be, the reason behind it.
13: That is also, to me, why I was so confused about all this focus on Micron's earnings. Like, there was only really one way Micron's earnings could have gone, which was blowout blockbuster sales, because we see it from all of the companies that are higher up on the AI demand chain, right? If you're going to see a slowdown in AI, it's not going to come from the component manufacturer that puts memory into NVIDIA chips. It's going to come from the users of the AI tools who say, we're not getting enough out of this for what we're paying, and so we are not renewing our license with XYZ AI model company. That will be the start of it, I think. It's not going to be NVIDIA telling you one day that, hey, we got a bunch of chip order cancellations. That comes last.
14: Mm.
13: Right. So, I mean, that's what I'm looking out for is, hey, are there companies out there, like Uber did recently, who said, hey, this is not worth the price we are paying. We have to slow down and be more decisive and more intentional with how we are utilizing AI. I am not seeing that across the board right now, and so I don't think we're even at the start of that. But that, to me, is the signal that you keep an eye out for. It's not what Micron's telling you about their earnings. It's not what some... what are other components that go into this? It's not some copper manufacturer or Toto Toilets who puts together porcelain for the semiconductor manufacturing space. It is the end users of these tools who are paying gargantuan amounts of money for tokens. If they start saying, hey, this ain't that useful, then watch out. Then you know, it starts flowing down to the other providers. But by most analysis that I'm seeing, I don't think we're terribly close to that point in time.
14: No, but it is a good point to bring up that if there is so many inflationary impacts on the cost of a token from all of these underlying supplying components, does it get to a point where these businesses scrutinize their spend if it continues to be very costly to run different tokens over the next 6 to 12 months because of these memory shortages and other things? Does that cause that demand to
13: I'm not down? Saying we're seeing no signs of that, right? Like, OpenAI has hinted that they were going to cut prices for some of their latest models, and others have talked a little bit about it, but I'm not seeing any expense discipline on behalf of corporations saying, no, let's look at how we're using AI.
14: Yeah, because you run the risk of the concern now that they have is FOMO, basically this, you know, concept that they're going to miss out. So they need to invest and spend the money to learn and understand what the technology yep. can do. So you're willing to throw that caution to the wind. The further you get along down that road and you start to question how valuable the technology is, that's when you start to scrutinize the expense size. But right now, it's an existential threat for a lot of them, so you need to be up on the technology and spend to research it.
13: Or I'm wrong. Yeah, like, or I'm wrong and the cost genuinely is so profitable that you start laying off employees and you just consume more and more AI.
14: AI bulls would argue against you. Yeah,
13: yeah, that's the way that I'm wrong. If I'm wrong in some meaningful way on this, that's how I'm wrong, is that I am underappreciating just how impactful this new technology will be, and it will lead to mass layoffs and higher unemployment for a period of time and truly revolutionary new profits for companies. But if that does happen, it'll be the first technology we've seen in history that does it like that.
14: To do that quickly, yeah.
13: Let's take a quick break. When we come back, a bit of an update on oil prices, gasoline prices, and frustration mounting from the Trump administration on the pace of movement on gas prices. That's next here on the Financial Exchange.
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have seen oil prices now tick down to prices that we haven't seen since the beginning of or pre-wartime for the war in Iran. And nonetheless, according to AAA, the average cost for a gallon of gasoline is sitting at $3.92. That is still above where we were prior to the outbreak of tensions in Iran. And it seems to be easy targets, whether you're the Biden administration or the Trump administration. You like to call out oil companies for price gouging. And I feel like between them and institutional buyers of single-family homes, everyone can

degree that they just dislike these two groups of people. But the Trump administration, pretty much using the exact same language that the Biden administration did, calling out oil executives for not bringing down gas prices faster, and plainly,

0: bought at higher prices. Now, the next cycle, when they're buying wholesale again this time around for the next, you know, pumping of fuel, you know, however long, 3, 4, 5, 6 weeks from now, that's when you'll see the impact from
1: that. Yeah. To be clear here, you hit peak oil prices during this conflict on April 6th. You did not see peak gasoline prices until May 11th. So it just plainly takes a while for it to come back down and go all the way up. It is not, so far as I can tell, price gouging by any stretch of the imagination. And these companies that do operate in the oil industry are not exactly all raking in capital at all points in time. It is not.
0: It's a commodity, and there's one on every corner. Like, you really don't. These retailers don't just sit around to gouge people.
1: Like, that is the more important piece too. Like, does anyone feel like driving through, United States, that there is a lack of competition at gas stations?
0: Right.
1: That's who sets the prices for these things, and I think that if they thought they could pick up a whole bunch of volume by lowering prices against their competitors, they would certainly do so. So
0: it's such a low margin business in the first place. Yeah,
1: it is. It wasn't price gouging under Biden. It's not price gouging under Trump either. They're not all getting together and saying, "Hey, we really dislike this Trump guy. We need to make sure we keep gas prices higher." So that's the state of gasoline. It'll come down. It just takes a little while.
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1: Well, they haven't moved much, but auto loan rates apparently have moved down enough to incentivize a whole bunch of people to go and refinance their auto loans, which is probably a good idea, but a bad sign of things. We have terrible personal finance habits when it comes to auto purchases, and I'm not shocked that people that are sitting in 7 and 8 year auto loans are finding that they can save some money by refinancing those auto loans. But some 111,000 people in the first quarter of the year ended up refinancing, which does make sense. That was prior to interest rates shooting up as a result of the war in Iran. Right. So you probably could get a better rate at that point in time. That was when we saw mortgage rates dipping below 6% briefly. Not exactly a real strong indication of the state of the American consumer if they're needing to go and do this.
0: Yeah, and I feel like these are probably most occurring with people who are in probably a lower credit score bucket, just given what the initial rates look like when they initially bought these vehicles that were sitting at an average of about 10.5% back in 2024. And now the refinancing rate that they're seeing for those is 2.25% lower. But I just feel like I don't recall that on the auto loan side of things in 24, that for just a high credit quality borrower, that it was anywhere near that level of 10.5%. Maybe right. Eights or nines is kind of what I recall just offhand.
1: This is another terrible idea, but can you do a cash out refi on a car? Probably, right? I'm sure there's a lender somewhere that'll say, yeah, I'll give you 100% of the Kelley Blue Book value of this car right now that you paid down over the course of the last few years.
0: Yeah, I'm sure you could.
1: I'm sure you could, right?
0: Sure you could. Financing wouldn't be great on it, but yeah.
1: I mean, if you can roll your debt into a car and immediately be underwater when you drive off the lot, there's got to be some garbage lender out there that'll say, yeah, your $15,000 Corolla with only $10,000 of debt, I will refinance that loan, give you $5,000, and send you on your merry way.
0: Definitely.
1: Yeah. Yeah. Definitely. So that probably is part of this whole narrative as well. And

Yeah, my sense would be that there's going to be some used cars going on sale over the next few years as they get repossessed, but we will see. We've got to take a quick break. Markets remain in mixed territory, but a big recovery here from the NASDAQ, which was at one point earlier down about 0.5%. We'll be right back with a full market recap and more. Stay tuned, folks.

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11: Hi, it's Matt from the WGAN Morning News. Tomorrow we're going to be speaking with Greg Lagerquist for some coffee and politics. I'll be chatting with him about the opening back and forth in the gubernatorial race, national unease among Democrats about Matt Dunlap. So join us tomorrow morning on News Radio WGAN.
0: WGAN, WMGX, HD2 Portland. 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
12: From ABC News, I'm Sherry Preston. The Supreme Court has sided with the Trump administration on a pair of cases involving immigration. ABC national correspondent Stephen Portnoy is in Washington with the details.
13: In two separate immigration cases, the court split 6-3 along ideological lines, with a conservative majority rejecting the arguments of immigrant rights groups. Both opinions were written by Justice Samuel Alito, who said that would-be asylum seekers in Mexico aren't entitled to make their claims unless they actually reach the U.S. side of the border. Alito also wrote that the government can strip the temporary protected status granted to Haitians and Syrians that has allowed them to stay in the U.S.
12: The high court also siding with a maker of Roundup weed killer in a ruling that's expected to block thousands of lawsuits alleging that Monsanto failed to warn customers that its product could cause cancer. The search goes on for survivors in Venezuela following two

0: devastating earthquakes. 164 people were killed, nearly 1,000 injured, but people are still believed to be trapped under the rubble. Jason Wang is an American in Caracas who got video of the tremors happening.
1: I was about to board the cable car, so I started recording myself going in, and the whole building just started shaking. The floor under me was shaking. And then all of a sudden, everyone started panicking. We were just rushing for the door to exit the building. And none of us knew what was going on until, you know, a few minutes afterwards, we realized we got hit with a massive earthquake.
0: The Federal Reserve's primary gauge for tracking inflation shows prices last month were up 4.1% over May of last year. Several tankers have made their way out of the Strait of Hormuz using a new route. Oil prices also going down. Prosecutors in New York say they will drop a rape charge against Harvey Weinstein. Instead of trying the movie mogul for a fourth time, the alleged victim says she cannot endure another trial. Weinstein still stands convicted of another sexual felony in New York and others in California. This is ABC News.
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4: 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A 16-year-old boy has injuries after crashing his side-by-side ATV on a dirt section of a Penobscot County road in Milford Wednesday afternoon. Officers say deputies were nearby at the time and were able to remove the trapped boy from the ATV, which had rolled over while swerving to avoid a deer. They say the boy was treated for minor arm injuries at the scene. Officers say he was wearing a helmet and seatbelt at the time of the crash, preventing more serious injuries. That crash remains under investigation. A motorcyclist that was dead, a passenger, has critical injuries from a crash with an SUV in Sebago. That happening last evening, Cumberland County deputies say 63-year-old Ernest Paulus of Sebago was westbound on Convene Road when he crossed the center line and hit an SUV. Paulus died before reaching a helicopter, while his passenger, 62-year-old Mary Delaney of Sebago, was flown to Maine Medical Center and remains in critical condition. Neither were wearing helmets. Speed appears to be a factor in that crash, which remains under investigation. Well, the town manager in Old Orchard Beach now resigning after 2 weeks on the job, too. The Press Herald reports Timothy Pellerin wrote a sentence-long letter alerting the town council that he would be stepping down. He did not include a reason for his departure, and the town has not released any further information. The abrupt exit comes as there's a statewide struggle to retain town managers, with 25 leaving cities and towns in the past several years. The previous Old Orchard Beach town manager, though, was on the job for 14 years. A partnership between Caesars Entertainment and Wabanaki Tribes will bring iGaming to Maine, which is essentially online casinos. Scarborough resident Andrew Toffin says the convenience of having casino gambling on cell phones could be dangerous.
5: You got to, you know, play a slot machine. You got to go to the casino and do all that, which can deter some people opposed to them just being able to sit on the couch and play on their phone.
4: CBS 13 News reports online casino-type gambling became legal in Maine last year, but the state is currently in the rulemaking process of how it will work. New coffee shop is opening today in South Portland with a mission to help the community. Cobblestone Coffee is a bakery and cafe launched by the owners of Taj Indian Cuisine, located on Gorham Road in South Portland, and is offering custom coffee and scratch-made breakfasts and lunches and handmade pottery and decor. Owner says every penny of the profit supporting community feeding initiatives. Accurate weather forecast now and Joe Lundberg.
6: Times of sun and clouds today with a high near 80. It'll turn cloudy tonight with a couple of showers, mainly after midnight, though 60. For tomorrow, rather cloudy and cooler with a couple of showers and a thunderstorm, high 70.
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7: 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This is the Financial Exchange with Mike Armstrong and Paul Lane.
8: Good morning. Welcome back to the Financial Exchange. We've got markets in mixed territory as the NASDAQ continues to remain under pressure as it has all week this week. We had earnings last night from Micron, the memory maker and the now ninth or tenth largest company in the S&P 500. Blockbuster earnings, really good quarter, grew revenue an insane amount. Stock is up today, but not enough to lift the index overall. And now the NASDAQ, which is off about a third of a percent today, is off close to 4% over the course of this week. So something to keep an eye on here as the good news from Micron, not quite enough to lift the market overall. We had an announcement from Apple this morning that they'll be raising prices on their Mac and iPads by 15 to 20%. No news yet on the latest iPhones, but presumably we will see price adjustments there as well. At 8:30 this morning, we got another read on the May inflation scenario, which was unsurprisingly hot, the hottest in several years. The year-over-year number coming in at 4.1%. But even when you strip out the food and energy pieces, we're seeing inflation in the month of May of 3.4%. So even excluding gas prices, a pretty hefty level of inflation. Fortunately, though, those numbers were right in line with expectations. No big surprise here for analysts in terms of what we saw on those inflation figures. So everyone now kind of expecting that disinflation coming in the second half of the year when we see gas prices come back down and energy prices overall decrease, presuming we get something done here in Iran, which is pretty much being assumed that, hey, you know, this is status quo and we will see traffic return to normal. Very much an open question, obviously. And then one figure we did not talk about yet, the weekly jobless claims that we get every Thursday, came in better than last week. So, you know, I continue to bring this up because in the second half of last year and really all of 2025, we saw some pretty weak hiring numbers. So far in 2026, they've been quite robust. And in spite of the headlines about companies laying off employees, especially some in the tech space, we are not seeing that reflected in the overall figures when it comes to people filing for unemployment. And in fact, the pace of new hiring has increased in 2026. Markets mixed territory. NASDAQ off 0.4%. S&P up a quarter. Dow up a full percentage point as we head into last few trading days of June ahead of the 250th July 4th holiday. We'll be off next Friday for that holiday, of course. As all focus remains on artificial intelligence, there is a bigger and bigger call for somebody, government, NGOs, the companies themselves, to take a more critical look at what the technology's impact is going to be on the labor market. And now we have a few of those leading companies in the space funding some $500 million into an organization called Raise Us, which is being led by Gina Raimondo, the former Commerce Secretary and Rhode Island Governor, to try and get companies to brainstorm and think about the impact that AI could have on the labor market and what needs to be done to train up those folks who are impacted. And I don't know, this seems like much ado about nothing.
9: Yeah, I don't really have this seems a little early to me, Mike. You know, I just don't really know if AI is having a cutting-edge impact on the broader labor force. Like, I'm sure if you talk to people in Silicon Valley and in specific sectors of business, it has been transformative, and there are, you know, dramatic changes to coders and engineers and their ability to find jobs. But I just am not so sure that there is enough to be done here just yet.
8: Well, look, I won't poo-poo, you know, thought leaders trying to game out the different scenarios and on a purely hypothetical basis at this point of what this technology could mean for different job sectors. Like, I don't crap on any type of research that's being done. I guess I can applaud companies who are, you know, forward thinking on the subject, and certainly plenty of these have given out warnings about what they believe is going to happen to the labor market globally. To your point, I think any sort of law changes or funding into government programs to deal with this today would be very preemptive and not really be founded in any sort of reality right now. But if a think tank wants to start putting together, you know, hypothetical policies to react to what could be labor market changes down the road, I guess that's all that this is. I think simultaneously, if these AI companies want to actually see their technology continue to expand, then something they need to do that has nothing to do with this is find a way to
9: reposition,
8: you know, reposition themselves and appeal more broadly to the general public. Because right now, when I talk to the general public, I hear two things. One, these companies want to create technology that's going to take my job, and then they want to build a data center in my backyard that's going to be loud and take up all the water and electricity resources in my area.
9: Yeah, there needs...
8: That's not exactly a great PR situation.
9: There needs to be a sentiment shift and a PR shift on AI as a whole. The leaders of AI, I feel like, have done a really lousy job in the way that they've branded the technology. There has been too much emphasis on some of the dire impacts that the technology could bring about, job loss and some of these other factors that have been mentioned, and perhaps not enough of a real-world focus on here are the things that it can do to enhance your day-to-day productivity, to enhance, you know, your life, less focus on, hey, this is so great that we're going to just eliminate a bunch of jobs.
8: And I wonder if that's just a symptom of where the progress has been made so far, right? If there's one area that you can point to AI being extraordinarily successful, it's been coding and software design.
9: Right.
8: They're like really good at it.
9: Mm-hmm.
8: And, you know, from what I understand, that has to do with the processes that go into it. It's a very structured design process where you are, you know, setting things a certain way, testing in a very specific way, and so therefore, you know, AI is well suited to that. But, you know, the promises that were talked about, like, hey, you know, maybe this technology can create new drug combinations to treat cancer and all sorts of more promising things that I think the general public would be excited about, rather than just, hey, it makes a software coder 300% more efficient, and therefore we need fewer software coders. So maybe it's just a symptom of where we have seen progress so far, and there's more to come here. But I'm with you that these companies probably need to do more than throw some money into an organization that's going to study what happens in the worst case scenarios for this technology.
9: Right.
8: Like that seems a bit short-sighted to me. Like, hey, focus a little bit on how we are going to economically benefit communities that we are building data centers in that need to be built in the United States. Talk to me about how the technology is eventually going to create high-paying jobs in specific areas, because there's going to be a new workforce trained and built on this latest technology, like every other technology has created in the past. I do genuinely believe that's going to happen. I don't know on what time scale, but yeah, you'd have a tough time convincing me that companies aren't going to hire some new class of workers that are very well read on this newest technology and pay them a whole boatload of money.
9: Oh, yeah.
8: So, yeah, there's I think, a bit of a PR problem here, to say the least. And money talks, ultimately, right? Like, I do fundamentally believe that if data center companies pay local municipalities enough, then they'll get their data centers built. But a little bit of positive spin would help on that scenario, too, and none of these companies seem to be doing that. Let's take a quick break when we come back. We'll be playing trivia here. And Allison Schrager from Bloomberg asks if Gen Z's financial trauma is going to make it more cautious as an investment group. Let's take a quick break. We'll be talking about those next.
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16: 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And Amazon Prime Day continues today. What started as a single day of deals on Amazon has turned into a four-day event. So our trivia question today, what year did Amazon introduce Prime?

0: Day. Once again, what year did Amazon introduce Prime Day? Be the sixth person today to text us at 617-362-1385 with the correct answer along with keyword trivia, and you win a Financial Exchange Show t-shirt. Once again, the sixth correct response to text us to the number 617-362-1385 with the correct answer along with keyword trivia. We'll win that t-shirt. 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
1: Allison Traeger from Bloomberg asks, will Gen Z's financial trauma make it more cautious? To which I ask, which financial trauma did Gen Z have? I mean, we had like a 30% stock market pullback. We've had a really strong labor market. So I don't know what the, I guess high inflation would be the financial trauma to the Gen Z group, perhaps. She points out that like certain generations did have a very clear scarring from their experience, right? When you talk about folks that lived through the Great Depression,
2: mm-hmm.
1: they didn't trust banks.
2: Sure.
1: They generally didn't want to invest in the stock market for a prolonged period of time. And you saw some of those traits passed down to their baby boomer kids in a lot of cases, right? Like that is definitely a trend that I've been able to detect. In the case of millennials, yeah, I think through the millennial class, they went through the Great Recession. They weren't investing back then, but they did see a lot of their parents get laid off from long-term careers. And you know what? I actually do see a trend there, not in their investment behavior, because I don't think they bore the scars of the Great Recession from that perspective. But go take a look at the average tenure of a millennial in terms of their working career and how long they stay at jobs. It's significantly different than Gen Xers or baby boomers. Mm-hmm. Way less.
2: Right.
1: Like, you know, from what I'm seeing out there, you know, the job hopping on average for millennials, this has probably changed a little bit, but a few years ago was like 3-ish years compared to 5 to 10 years for boomers and Gen Xers. So I do think behavior changes. I don't think there's much from Gen Z that tells me that they are going to change in terms of their investment behavior or their behavior towards employers. There might be, I would imagine there's something that's going to be social and health related due to their COVID experience. Like, I don't know, like there's a whole group of kids who was forced to stay in and not socially interact in person for a prolonged period of time. That's got to screw you up in some way. Maybe you're less trusting of health systems. I'm not exactly sure how that's going to play out, but I don't see anything that would make them more or less tolerant for risk, I think, than any other group.
2: No, and she does hit on this a little bit in the piece. I would sort of lean the other way on it. She first highlights this idea that it is the Chinese Gen Zers who are a little bit more conservative from a risk tolerance perspective in the way they invest. I view it oppositely here. Domestically, it feels like there is much more of an impetus for this younger Gen Z generation to get investing earlier and often and more risky than...
1: Or gambling.
2: That like all those aspects in general, the gamification of investments, Robinhood was kind of the pioneer behind that as a company. You've got just a much wider array of access to trading very easily and very cheaply compared to when you and I started investing. Mike, it was at least, you know, $7 a trade for a commission, and that now all those barriers are completely eliminated, and you can have access on your mobile phone to be able to trade stocks on a daily basis. So I almost view it, you know, oppositely here, that there is going to be continued appetite from Gen Z domestically to invest. And not to mention, to your point from the beginning of the segment, they haven't experienced any significant economic downturn. She references the pandemic here, and I'll absolutely get behind the physical and emotional concerns that could perhaps arise from that pandemic period, but not so much on the investing side. Outside of 2022, you've had some really robust years of the market that has really rewarded risk. Risk taking. I was going to say, so could just say risk averse, but risk taker investors.
1: The other big impact that I can see right now is we are still experiencing the worst inflation in 50 years. Right? Like, it's, you know, the period that we've experienced for the last 5 years, you know, I don't think there's been any five-year period in the last 50 since the 1970s that have had the cumulative inflation that we've dealt with now. So I'm unclear about what that will do in terms of shaping expectations of young people, but that would be the other major event that I could point to as a formative economic effect on that group of people. But yeah, it doesn't always play out the way you would think, right? I mean, baby boomers who did live through several big recessions and inflationary period, generally speaking, are one of the most tolerant generations for risk taking. Millennials also quite high up there in terms of their investment risk taking willingness. That's in spite of them coming of age during the Great Recession. So, you know, these things do seemingly have an impact, but not necessarily in the way that you think they would. And not in the way that the previous generation had, right? I mean, the Great Recession was undoubtedly the worst recession that we had since the Great Depression. And yet it didn't shape people's minds towards investing in the same way that the Great Depression did. Probably because we had a bunch of safeguards that didn't require us to starve in the street and eat zoo animals. But yeah, that's one of the stories that has always stuck with me about the Great Depression, is a historian talking about, you know, tough economic times and comparing it to the Great Depression. And the historian just says, you know, until they close the zoo, slaughter the animals and hand out the meat to the hungry in the streets, I don't think you can justify comparing this economic moment in time to what people in the Great Depression went through. And that's, I think that's an important reminder. Annuity options growing in 401ks. No one seems to be buying them. Any idea why, Paul?
2: Typically, those annuity options are not nearly as prevalent as the 401k target date funds that are much more the default for programs out there. The thing with annuities, they get a bad rap sometimes, and probably more education.
1: Oftentimes for good reason.
2: For good reason, but oftentimes you need more education around. The liquidity aspect with annuities can be a deterring factor, where you are perhaps promised a lifetime payment, but the access to those funds is not nearly as liquid as just regularly investing in your 401k.
1: My answer, annuities get sold, for right or for wrong, by really compelling salespeople who get paid big commissions. That does not exist in the 401k market,
2: right?
1: And so therefore you're not seeing the sales.
2: True.
1: You know, whether you think that's a good thing or a bad thing, one thing that is pretty consistent to the annuity market is that they're sold by, if they're making money, good salespeople who get big commissions. Those have been stripped out in the 401k market, so sales aren't looking like what they are in other places. Quick break. Full market recap is next on Wall Street Watch.
3: Now the latest from the 98.5 FM and AM 560 WGAN News Center. A Bangor City Council member is facing criticism after walking out during a vote on a proposed ordinance to restrict cooperation with federal immigration agencies. Councillor Carolyn Fish left the meeting this week during discussions about the ordinance after fellow Councillor Joe Leonard strongly condemned ICE.
4: The now previous director told his ICE officers, you can just ignore the Fourth Amendment. That's unacceptable to me.
3: CBS 13 News reports Fish later said she believed Leonard's comments about ICE were inflammatory. The council ultimately, though, rejected the proposal to restrict cooperation with ICE. A new report is recommending changes within the MSAD 72 school district in Freiburg after a special needs student went missing for nearly 6 hours back in December. The incident occurred when a driver for the transportation company First Student became lost when GPS stopped working while transporting a 7-year-old girl. Recommendations include equipping district-owned vehicles with GPS monitoring and ensuring a second person accompanies all out-of-district trips. Historic bar at the Booth Bay Harbor Opera House is going to feature a musical lecture series this summer, which will focus on prominent American folk artists. Press Herald reports the lectures will be given by Professor Alan Winkler, who is a retired American history professor. Winkler has authored 13 books, including a biography on Pete Seeger, who's considered one of the fathers of American folk music. Lecture series at the Boothbay Harbor Opera House will include a mixture of stories and music, starts on July 1st. AccuWeather the forecast now, checking in with meteorologist Joe Lundberg.
5: Times of sun and clouds today with a high near 80. It'll turn cloudy tonight with a couple of showers, mainly after midnight, low 60. For tomorrow, rather cloudy and cooler with a couple of showers and a thunderstorm, high 70.
3: And next high tide of Portland Harbor is coming up at 9:04 tonight. I'm Jason Taylor. 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
6: News. I'm Sherry Preston. The Supreme Court delivering victories to the Trump administration in a pair of immigration rulings. One allows the rejection of asylum seekers at the U.S.-Mexico border, says ABC's Devin Dwyer.
7: This was a decision over a policy from the first Trump administration known as metering or turn back. It was basically an effort to shut the door at ports of entry across the southern border to prevent migrants, immigrants, from even stepping foot on U.S. soil to file a claim for asylum.
6: The other case allows for the cancellation of temporary protective status for Syrians and Haitians living in the U.S. At least 164 people killed, nearly 1,000 injured, but those numbers are sure to go higher after a pair of powerful earthquakes rocked Venezuela. One quake was a magnitude 7.2 and the other a magnitude 7.5. The Fed's preferred inflation gauge out today shows prices up 4.1% between this May and last May. This is ABC News.
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15: A little bit of a bumpy ride today with the tech sector kind of all over the place, despite blockbuster earnings from Micron Technology. Right now, the Dow is up about 1% or 502 points. S&P 500 up about 0.25%. NASDAQ down about 0.33%. Russell 2000 up about 1%. 10-year Treasury yield is down 1 basis point at 4.38%. And oil
0: up over 1.5%, trading right around $71 a barrel. Micron stock jumping 12% after it beat street expectations across the board, where the chipmaker said revenue quadrupled in the previous quarter. Micron also raised its forecast and said it expects memory chip shortage to extend beyond 2027. Meanwhile, Apple this morning announced it raised prices of its Macs and iPads by $200 or more on some models. No word on the iPhone yet. Apple down by nearly 5%. Elsewhere, in a shakeup to Jamie Dimon's succession race, J.P. Morgan Chase promoted two of its top executives, Doug Petno and Troy Robaugh, into newly created co-president roles. J.P. Morgan stock is up by 2%. Darden Restaurants posted mixed quarterly results and weak guidance, sending shares in the Olive Garden parent company up modestly. And after its 26% jump yesterday, new meme stock Wendy's down by almost 5% today. I'm Tucker Silva, and that is Wall Street Watch.
1: Well, we don't frequently cover German economic policy, but the whole world right now is changing demographically in terms of how many babies they are having. Not only is this being seen in countries like the United States, Europe, and China. China is one that sneaks up on people. They don't really realize that China has like one of the very concerning birth rates across the globe right now. But even in places like Africa, birth rates are still very much higher than replacement, but slowing dramatically over the course of the last few decades. And as such, especially in developed nations where those birth rates are quite low, the social programs that have been built to fund retirees are all falling apart. In Germany, the government-appointed pension commission this week released a series of recommendations to fix their systems, one of which includes raising the retirement age to 70 by year 2092, as well as an already existing change that brings it up to 67 by year 2031. Here in the U.S., the full retirement age for most folks already is age 67, confused often with the Medicare age of 65. But genuinely, I do think that anyone planning out their retirement today that's more than a decade away from that retirement, that's not at least testing out what things could look like if those ages get pushed back, is doing themselves a bit of a disservice, right? I've given my opinion that for most older Americans, I don't expect their Social Security to be disrupted in any way 7 years from now when the trust fund runs out. But that doesn't mean I don't think there will be reforms, especially for younger Americans, to those programs as they quite literally run out of money here domestically.
2: Oh, yeah, there's going to have to be. And I think one of the levers to pull would be increasing the age. If we were to do that domestically, the hiking the retirement age by 2 years would only account for about one-fifth of the Social Security's funding gap, as noted here. So that's not going to do it. That's from Andrew Biggs, a senior fellow at a Enterprise Institute think tank. But, of course, what also is going to have to happen is, you know, less benefits for me and you when we go to collect, Mike. That's probably the most realistic way to make some future reforms, is to cut down the future benefits of those people who are far away from collecting. Or the third lever that we've talked about a lot is you got to increase taxation to get more money going into the till. So a variation of probably all those is going to have to happen way too late, but that's how it's going to be.
1: We haven't raised taxes in this country in 25, 30 years. It's not going to happen.
2: Yeah.
1: The last time you can credibly look at things and say you raised taxes was sometime in the 90s.
2: What about increasing the income limit on contributions? Right now it's capped at like 170 or something.
1: Yeah, I mean, all of those things would do the trick. My point is that you cannot look at any federal policy over the course of the last 30 years and point to it and say that they've raised taxes on darn near anybody.
2: Sure.
1: So if it does happen that way, which I don't see how you fix Social Security without that, and I know plenty of people, you know, we've seen people text into the show like applauding that. Yeah, good. Do away with Social Security. Cancel it. Which is a surprising text to get, but we have had genuinely people texting and applauding, saying, yeah, stop doing Social Security. Stop collecting the taxes. Cancel it entirely. But genuinely, we haven't raised taxes on people in a generation. We are going to face these shortfalls for Social Security and Medicare within the next, like, very soon. Mm-hmm. And I'll be fascinated to see how it's dealt with. Like I said, in the short term, I think they just print the money. But longer term, you do have to fix the problem. Otherwise, your deficits just continue to run amok. If you are not yet collecting on these programs, or even if you are, and you haven't at least gone through the exercise of testing out what happens to your finances if the programs get disrupted in some meaningful way, I genuinely believe you're doing yourself a disservice by not testing that out. When we at Armstrong Advisory Group build financial plans for the clients that we work with, that is a component of the type of testing we are doing, is what happens if market returns are worse than they have been? What happens if you get surprised by a health scenario that wasn't in the plan? What happens if changes get made to tax rates or Social Security? All of these things need to be tested out, and you cannot just rely on recent history as an indication for what's going to happen in the future. If you're starting to build your plan and need to focus on what that magic number needs to be for your retirement, I urge you to sit down with a professional and map it all out. The number for Armstrong Advisory Group, if you'd like to have us assist, is 800-393-4001. With offices scattered throughout New England, we're happy to meet you close to where you live. The number, once again, though, 800-393-4001.
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1: Forget work, man. Passive income is the new American dream, Paul. Are your social media feeds flooded with garbage like this?
2: I get them from time to time. You know,
1: can't say it's all garbage. Like, some people do actually find a way to make passive income. There's a lot of garbage.
15: I see a lot of this passive income stuff on social media, specifically for vending machines.
1: Yes.
15: Like, look at how easy this operative vending machine.
2: Big one. Oh. They only show the gross cash flow from the vending machine. They don't take into account. Yeah, exactly.
1: It is ideas like that. More and more I'm hearing of people trying to sell their voice rights to AI that will go and create ads and things like that for them. I even recently heard of a lawyer who quit his job, bought 3 portable saunas. I don't know if you've seen portable saunas. Yep. They go on a trailer hitch.
15: Not portable.
1: And his whole new business model is, I'm not a lawyer anymore. I rent out saunas, and I will deliver them to your home.
15: Just sign this waiver.
1: Doesn't sound like terribly passive income. It sounds like a pretty active business that you have to run.
2: That's the issue that I have with all of these, is that you talk to real estate owners or landlords that it is far from passive oftentimes when you establish any type of income stream like that, whether it's renting out saunas, whether it's hauling around to vending machines all over the place and filling them with Frito-Lay products. Like, that, there's work that goes into that.
1: Yeah, can we just all agree that the American dream is not some loophole that's going to allow you to generate 6-figure income on some passive job. Like, it's just, I don't know. Maybe I'm missing the boat on this one, but I'm not saying somebody can't find a niche and make a lot of money doing something. I'm just saying that finding that niche and learning how to make a bunch of money doing something is going to require a lot of effort. It is not going to be the kick your feet back and make a bunch of money on a well-placed vending machine without any work to do with it. More and more, I do see this occurring. And a lot of it's, very well established. Like, I would put Airbnb in this category.
15: Mm-hmm. Even that's a challenge, though.
1: Oh, yeah, it's not easy.
15: Yeah, yeah.
1: Like, you're dealing with people, oftentimes really annoying people that want to come destroy your home. You can rent out your car on sites like Turo. You can rent out your RV on places like RV Share. And I'm sure you can do it with a boat and all sorts of other things. And more people seem comfortable with that that sharing economy today than was possible in the past. But just beware, because they also outline this poor woman with cancer who, you know, couldn't work a regular 9-to-5 and blew $3,500 on different training courses on side hustles. And like, yeah, there's a lot of scams out there on social media, and you have to beware of what you're, where you're sinking your money and what the expected ROI is going
2: to
1: look like.
2: If it looks too good to be true, sometimes it is too good to be true.
1: If it looks too good to be true, 99.5% of the time it is too good to be true. Let's take a quick break. When we come back, Stack Roulette is next.
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6: This is the Bloomberg Business of Entertainment Report. It turns out women and people of color lost ground in streaming films last year, both on screen and behind the camera.
7: Are you kidding me?
6: Analysis out of UCLA finds the share of non-white leading actors fell to 36% in 2025 from 51% a year earlier. The number of directors of color and minority writers also dipped. This study examined 89 English-language streaming films released last year on platforms that included Netflix, Amazon, and Hulu. And although women were visible as leads in streaming movies like K-pop Demon Hunters and The Life List,
7: this is totally crazy.
6: The share of films directed by women fell to less than 24%, the lowest level since at least 2022. Anna Christina Ramon, co-author of the Hollywood Diversity Report, said the drop in diversity is particularly notable because streaming platforms have been seen as a safe place for projects by women and minorities. Karen Moscow, Bloomberg Radio.
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10: We got a text to the show. You can text the show at 617-362-1385. But on a topic we've been getting a lot of feedback on recently, job market is not good, even for highly qualified Gen Z with strong resume. And I have to tell you, I've been getting texts like this almost every time we talk about the labor market, and I do hear from people frequently that their kid or the Gen Z member themselves is having a tough time finding the job. But I got to tell you, you got to give me evidence, because the evidence that I have does point to a slightly elevated unemployment rate compared to the last few years, right? In the last 5 years, the unemployment rate for that age 20 to 24

0: just readjusting my chart. We entered 2010 with a 20 to 24 unemployment rate that was pushing 16%. Mm-hmm. We did not get below 10% unemployment for folks between that 20 to 24 demo until around 2015. And we did not get to the levels where we're seeing now until around 2017. So I'm with you. I hear you loud and clear that many people in that demo are having a tough time finding a job in their field, even though they're well qualified. But my only warning to that group is if you think this is bad, watch out. It can get a hell of a lot worse.
1: And there are some factors that could lead for it to potentially get worse. AI is obviously the biggest one that gets sure. mentioned as a looming threat out there. It does seem like, though, all we have is the economic data to study that a lot of these companies are very hesitant to take on new workers in this demographic. And I know it comes back to the numbers of the unemployment rate, but it just seems like a lot of companies are sort of staying pat with the workforce that they have rather than making a huge initiative to hire.
0: Yeah, I hear you. I mean, one-off stories are interesting to me. I want to ignore them, but I need data to be able to back up a viewpoint on this. And whether I look at the labor force participation rate for that demo or the unemployment rate, they do not reflect a group in free fall. And I'll be the first one to point it out if we start to see it. It's not happening there yet.
1: Want to go prediction on year-end unemployment for this demographic, or we could do
0: for the 20 to 24 group? Yeah, by year-end, I will go with an unemployment rate for 20 to 24-year-olds of, give me just a second, I am going to go with 6.7% by year-end.
1: Coming down.
0: Yeah.
1: I'm going to go with 8.
0: Okay.
1: There we go.
2: What age group was that again?
0: 20? Age 20 to 24.
2: Okay.
1: All right.
0: There we have it.
1: We've got a thrown down the gauntlet.
0: There we go. What do you have for us, Stack Roulette, Paul?
1: Speaking of the younger generation, and this may be even younger than the 20 to 24 demographic, TikTok and YouTube are reinventing sports viewership. Broadcasters are taking note. Obviously, we're coming off an NBA Finals where they saw record numbers in terms of the Spurs and Knicks viewership. I'm sure Mike was tuned into every game, just
0: every
1: like
0: game.
1: I was.
0: Yep.
1: But they had come in with a rating of an average of 20.6 million viewers during some of those NBA Finals games, which were really good numbers. But more and more what they're seeing is that the impressions that they're getting on social media are just far exceeding those figures by gargantuan sums. The five-game series between the Knicks and Spurs generated 15 billion views and counting on social media. That's the most for an NBA Finals and nearly triple the previous record set in 2025. And it just further emphasizes this point, and you guys might see it with having younger kids, that streaming and TikTok and YouTube is where they consume most of their media. And so the leagues are in this tough spot where they do want to make sure that their content is out there and available to be consumed. But it does seem like there's this shift that the younger generation is more focused on watching highlights than rather the older school approach of sitting down and watching the full broadcast. You can still monetize both of those, but when you're paying for or you're getting a significant amount of revenue from those rights deals with the linear cable TV providers and everybody's watching highlights, then it does make them question the prices that they're paying for the live action.
0: If you are right, and I'm not the best sports media expert out there, I might be the worst sports media expert out there. I don't know what ESPN's business model is in that case. I don't know. Correct. Thank you, Tucker.
1: I guess they're the ones that have the rights to the product with the NBA, but yeah, it's to license it out for social media content, but it just seems like that would make it far challenging.
0: Why would I use them if I'm the NBA? Right, I can create highlight reels just as well as anybody else.
1: And you've got streamers who would pay more.
0: That's all the time we have for the financial exchange today. Markets remain in mixed territory. NASDAQ down 0.33%. Dow up 0.75%. And the S&P 500 up 0.25%. We'll be back at it tomorrow for a Friday financial exchange. Have a great rest of your day, folks.
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9: From ABC News, I'm Chuck Severson. The Supreme Court has issued rulings on two major immigration issues. Justices decided that the Trump administration can turn away asylum seekers at the U.S.-Mexico border. ABC News senior Washington reporter Devin Dwyer.
10: This was a decision over a policy from the first Trump administration known as metering or turn back. It was basically an effort to shut the door at ports of entry across the southern border to prevent migrants, immigrants, from even stepping foot on U.S. soil to file a claim for asylum.
9: The High Court also cleared the way for the Trump administration to cancel temporary protective status for Syrians and Haitians. Advocates for Haitian immigrants urge Congress to extend TPS. The NAACP condemns what it calls a betrayal based on anti-black immigration sentiment. Help is on the way to Venezuela after the deadly earthquakes there overnight. Secretary of State Marco Rubio says the first phase is the search and rescue teams deployed from Los Angeles and Virginia.
11: The second phase, of course, will be identifying their more longer-term and acute needs. What are the things over the long-term they're going to need help with? We'll have a better assessment of that after the next 48 hours when we're on the ground and as the Venezuelan authorities get more visibility as to the level of damage.
9: At least 164 people are confirmed dead and nearly 1,000 injured. Europe's deadly heat wave is not letting up. The Spanish Health Ministry says 212 people died from the heat between Sunday and Thursday. The Federal Reserve's primary metric for gauging inflation is out. ABC's Jim Ryan.
12: The Fed's Board of Governors would like to see an annual inflation rate of 2% before lowering interest rates. The Personal Consumption Expenditures Index hasn't hit that mark since early 2021. And last month, inflation accelerated 4.1% over May of last year, nearly guaranteeing not a rate cut anytime soon, but an interest rate hike at the Fed's next meeting in July.
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14: 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A motorcyclist is dead and a passenger has critical injuries after a crash involving an SUV in Sebago last night. Cumberland County deputies say 63-year-old Ernest Poulos of Sebago was heading westbound on Convene Road when he crossed the center line and hit an SUV. Poulos died before he could be airlifted from the scene. While his passenger, 62-year-old Mary Delaney of Sebago, was flown to Maine Med and remains in critical condition. Neither were wearing helmets. Speed appears to be a factor in that crash, which is still under investigation. A 16-year-old boy has injuries after crashing his side-by-side ATV on a dirt section of a Penobscot County road in Milford yesterday afternoon. Officers say deputies were nearby at the time and were able to remove the trapped boy from the ATV, which had rolled over while swerving to avoid a deer. They said the boy was treated for minor arm injuries at the scene. Officers say he was wearing a helmet and seatbelt at the time of the crash, preventing more serious injuries. The accident is still under investigation. A partnership between Caesars Entertainment and Wabanaki Tribes will bring iGaming to Maine, which is essentially an online casino. Scarborough resident Andrew Topsom says the convenience of having casino gambling on cell phones could pose a danger.
15: If you got to, you know, play a slot machine, you got to go to the casino and do all that, which can deter some people opposed to them just being able to sit on the couch and play on their phone.
14: And online casino gambling became legal in Maine last year, but the state's currently in the rulemaking process for how it will work. And a Bangor city councilor walked out during a vote on a proposed ordinance to restrict cooperation with federal immigration agencies. Councilor Caroline Fish left the meeting during discussion about the ordinance after fellow councilor Joe Leonard called ICE a criminal organization.
16: But I don't expect our rapist, pedophile, fascist president to take any consideration into this whatsoever. So I will proudly vote in favor of this ordinance.
14: And according to CBS 13, Fish later said she believed Leonard's comments about ICE were inflammatory. And now your latest forecast from AccuWeather's Andy Robb.
17: Sunshine and clouds this afternoon, high 77. Cloudy tonight, a few showers, low 60. Cloudy with showers and a thunderstorm for tomorrow, high 68 and a low 58. Saturday, sunshine and clouds, high 71. And a thunder shower in spots Sunday, high 75.
14: It's 76 and mostly sunny in Portland. Next high tide at Portland Harbor is 9:04 tonight. 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
30: Welcome back, everyone, to the Grace Curley Show, and thank you so much for joining us today. There is a lot of news to get to, including Seth Moulton getting very angry at a reporter for merely asking him if he supports Grand Platinum. And it looked like, based off the video I watched, that Moulton knocked the phone out of the reporter's hand. And I just don't understand where this anger is coming from. But I will say, based off the interaction that Seth Moulton had with that reporter, he didn't even have to answer the question if he endorses Grand Platner, because that behavior spoke for itself. That behavior was something that I saw that reaction from Seth Moulton, and I thought, you and Grand Platner would get along really well. You seem like two guys who have a lot in common. So we're going to talk about that. We're going to talk about the economy with John Carney. We're going to talk about the very, very contentious meeting between Trump and some GOP senators yesterday, including yelling back and forth with Bill Cassidy over the War Powers vote. There is so much to break down today. But I love to start with the good news. And there was a lot of good news for the Trump administration that broke this week, including the Supreme Court decision, which I have on my desk right now, that allows the administration to cancel temporary protected status for Haitians and Syrians. Joining us now to break all of this down is Hans von Spakovsky. Hans, give me your reaction to this 6-3 decision from the Supreme Court.
0: Oh, it's a great decision. It's one that basically is right down the line in law correctly. I mean, the worst thing about it is you have three dissenting liberal justices who clearly just don't want to apply the law. And look, this was actually a very simple case. You know, the Syrians sued claiming that you couldn't end their temporary protected status. Haitians sued also saying you couldn't end their temporary protected status. The Syrians sued under another federal law that they said had been violated. But what the Supreme Court's pointed out today is the federal law that sets up this whole system of temporary protected status specifically says there shall be no judicial review by any court of the decision of the Secretary of Homeland Security to either grant TPS or end it. So that tosses out the Syrians' claim, and in particular the injunction that a lower court had issued. The Haitians were a little bit different. They didn't make a claim under a federal statute. They made a constitutional claim. They claimed that their TPS status was terminated based on race, and therefore it was a violation of equal protection. What the Supreme Court said was the ban in the statute, it does apply to any kind of statutory claim, which is why the Syrian case was thrown out. It doesn't apply to constitutional claims, but we are dissolving the injunction anyway. Why? Well, the Haitians who claimed, well, TPS was only terminated because of our race, they contradicted themselves in the lawsuit. They pointed to all the other TPS terminations, because remember, the president has terminated TPS for Syrians, Haitians, Venezuelans, Nicaraguans, Somalians, and the Haitians said, oh, well, he's doing this because he doesn't like the TPS program. So basically, they contradicted their own racial claim, and what the court said was they are unlikely to succeed on their constitutional claim. So while the litigation keeps going, the injunction is dissolved, which means the Haitians, the Syrians, they all have to leave.
30: So talk to me about the practical application of this decision now that the Trump administration knows that they are, in fact, in the right, legally speaking. What's going to happen here?
0: Well, it means that any of the individuals, groups, whose TPS has been terminated, they need to leave. And if they don't leave, the Department of Homeland Security can immediately pick them up, detain them, put them on a plane, and send them back to their home countries. That's the practical side of this. They no longer have any right to stay in the United States.
30: Yeah, and as far as the three dissenting opinions from those liberal Supreme Court justices, what was their argument? What issue did they have with the conservative side of this and with the argument that was being made from the other six justices?
0: Well, they claimed with regard to the Haitians that there was evidence it was racial, but they really didn't have anything. They just kind of said that. There's no evidence that this was a racial decision. On the ban on courts reviewing any kind of decision, they said, oh, that only applies to the substantive issues. It doesn't apply to procedural issues. And the Secretary of Homeland Security, she didn't use the right procedures when she made her decision. I mean, it was frankly just made up arguments to try to prevent this from happening.
30: Now, as we talk about preventing this from happening in the future, these waves of migrants who are claiming economic issues or, you know, claiming that something from their homeland is forcing them, this is their option here. Do these kind of laws need to be rewritten? Can there be something more permanent so that we don't have these kind of influxes like we did under Joe Biden, where we have millions of people pouring over our border and claiming all sorts of reasons for it?
0: Well, the temporary protective status law was put in place so a president could give basically temporary lawful status to aliens who otherwise be here illegally because of things like natural disasters. I mean, the Haitians were given it because of an earthquake that hit the country, but that was in 2010. It's been a long time since that earthquake, and yet they were still here. About the only thing Congress could do is amend that TPS statute to put in a time limit on it, to say it can only be given for a year or 2 years, and then it's ended, and it can't be renewed. Because what's happened in the past is Democratic presidents have constantly renewed it. That's why the Haitians were still here. That's why the Syrians were still here.
30: Yeah, I do have a question, though, Hans, because in this, we talk about the asylum seekers, the Haitians and the Syrians, but is this going to have to be that any time the Trump administration thinks that a group that has temporary protective status can be sent back to their home countries, or that, you know, a certain illegal alien should be returned home to their home country, are they going to have to go through the Supreme Court for each individual or for each group, or is this a ruling on temporary protected status at large?
0: No, it's a ruling on temporary protective status at large.
30: Okay.
0: So it should help throw out a lot of these cases. Now, remember, they actually released two immigration decisions today. There was a second one that was also a big victory for them. And that one actually, it's really serious, but it was also kind of funny. Again, it was 6-3, the way the liberals basically twisted themselves to try to get out of what the majority said. This was all about the phrase, arrive in the United States. And the reason that was important was that at one point back in 2016, the number of aliens coming in ports of entry was so huge that border agents were completely overwhelmed. And so they set up what they called a metering system. They were only allowing a certain number of aliens to cross the line into the U.S., and all the rest, they were saying, you can't cross the line. You got to stay in Mexico. And all those aliens who were forced to stay in Mexico sued, saying, no, I arrived in the U.S., therefore I get to claim asylum. And what the court said today was, arrive in the United States, you look at its ordinary meaning. You don't arrive someplace until you actually enter it and reach your destination.
30: Right.
0: And because these folks did not cross the borderline, they did not arrive in the U.S., therefore they don't have any right to claim asylum.
30: Now, Hans, I am running out of time, but I would love to just get a quick read from you on this other decision, the Hawaii decision. SCOTUS strikes down Hawaii's concealed carry gun control. They referenced the Second Amendment, which makes sense to me, but also the 14th Amendment. Can you walk me through your reaction to this and what people need to know?
0: It was a great decision. Hawaii had passed a law that virtually banned people with concealed carry from upwards of 96% of all the property in the entire island stretch, all the islands of Hawaii. It was clearly a ban on concealed carry, even though it wasn't labeled as a ban, and throwing it out was great to protect Second Amendment rights of everybody across the country.
30: Okay, so there's a lot of wins today, which Hans sounds very, very happy with. Hans von Spakovsky, I really appreciate you coming on. Everyone should check out his Twitter, at H. Von Spakovsky. He's a senior legal fellow at Advancing American Freedom, and I appreciate you coming on, especially with such short notice. We'll talk to you again very soon. Hopefully, next time we talk to you, there'll be even more good news, if that's possible, and we can break that down in the future. Everybody's talking about weight loss injections because the results are so dramatic. They work by lowering blood sugar and reducing appetite. So what if you're looking to lose weight, but you're not interested in the painful weekly injections, and maybe, just maybe, you've been reading about all of the side effects? Because there was a period of time, Taylor, where the New York Post multiple times a day had stories on the side effects of these weight loss injections. And I think that scared a lot of people. I think people were like, yeah, I want to lose 10 pounds, but at what cost? You know, I don't want to be sweating for the rest of my life, or I don't want my hair to thin out. There was all of these things that were kind of scary. So what Lean does is it offers you a lot of the same benefits without the scary side effects.
1: Right. Yeah. 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
7: 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Taylor Cormier, what is the poll question and what are the results thus far?
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7: All right, so I've been following a couple of these polls, and I know in May WGBH put out a story about how Moulton was doing better, I think, than people expected. Markey's been around forever. God, when I talk about Markey, all I think about is Ronnie. Rest in peace, my sweet Ronnie, because he would give Ed Markey a talking to. But Ed Markey's old. He's been doing this forever, and he's one of these old Democrats who has really done everything in his power to appease the nut jobs in his party. Like, there's no common sense left. There's no decency left. He's just doing whatever he has to do. He is a political whore. He is just
9: dramatic music and hot pink graphics.
7: You know, whatever it takes, Ed Markey's going to do it. And so the fact that he's being primaried is kind of interesting, because you'd think he'd be safe, but you're never really safe if you're a Democrat. Now, Seth Moulton, on the other hand, has been doing okay. Like, there's been polls out that show he's making some headway. He's on Markey's tail. But then watching this video, and we should play it, Taylor, and it's a better thing if you can watch it. But this is Seth Moulton being asked by a reporter if he endorses Graham Plattner, the candidate running in Maine for Senate. This is Cut 10.
10: Do you endorse Graham Plattner in Maine?
11: Where are you?
10: Do you endorse Graham Plattner in Maine?
11: What, who are you? Who are you asking this question?
12: You got to do a better job of hanging off your phone.
13: Oh, you're so angry.
7: Yeah, he's so angry. He looks right at me. Who are you to be asking this question? You're running for Senate. You're going to get asked questions coming out of the car. I mean, if you think that's bad, you should hear the questions Graham Plattner's being asked. Every time he gets out of the car, he's asked about porta potties. Speaking of, and I'm not going to get too off topic here, Taylor, but I just have to mention this. Did you see that he went into a porta potty at an event? And then he surrounded by people when he was leaving? It's like, dude, you got to hold it. I'm going to use Amora Healy. You got to hold it, Healy, on that one. You can't be using porta potties. But yeah, Seth Moulton, it's such a disproportionate reaction to just being asked a question when you could easily say no, yes, no comment. And instead, you like lunge at the guy and swipe away his phone as if he's not allowed to ask you questions. You're above that. How dare he? And all it says to me is that Markey must be winning this thing. That doesn't seem... You

0: No, Taylor, it doesn't read to me like a guy who's feeling good. It reads to me like a guy who...
1: The Senate just passed daylight savings time to make it year-round. We're walking on sunshine.
0: And you know what? If I was losing to that idiot Ed Markey, I'd probably be angry, too. So I'm going to say I think Markey's going to win it.
2: The department...
3: Yeah, 76% say Ed Markey will win the primary.
0: Speaking of feuding, yesterday Trump met with some senators on Capitol Hill, and behind closed doors, there was a kerfuffle with Bill Cassidy, the rhino who Trump has made very clear they are not friends. He does not like Bill Cassidy. And Bill Cassidy, and I want to read a little bit more of the details into this, but something that made me laugh was Bill Cassidy kept calling Trump brother during the meeting. And finally, Trump said, "You're not my brother."
4: Excuse me, brah. You're excused. And I'm not your brah.
0: Yeah, it was. I couldn't figure out when I was reading it, because obviously we don't have the audio. Was he saying brother like my brother in Christ? Was that more the tone? Or was he saying it more like Hulk Hogan? Brother. Brother. Was he saying it more of a let's go, you know, drop the gloves, we're fighting? It's a weird thing. It's a weird thing to be calling the President of the United States brother multiple times. But we'll get into this infighting behind the scenes with the GOP. We've got John Carney coming up next to talk about more wins for Trump as far as the economy goes. Don't go anywhere. We'll be right back. It's the Grace Curley Show.
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7: This is a Bloomberg Money Minute. Tough news for the housing market. Sales of new homes fell again in May to the lowest level since the start of the year. Purchases of new single-family homes decreased by 7.3% last month. May's decline in sales marks another setback for home builders, which have been cutting prices and offering customers incentives. Bayer is surging 16% today after the Supreme Court shielded the company from tens of thousands of claims that its Roundup herbicide should have been labeled a cancer risk. The ruling will help end a flood of lawsuits that have cost the company more than $10 billion. And Novo Nordisk says twice as many Medicare recipients would rather take a weight loss pill over a shot. Novo's Wegovy pill has had the best U.S. launch of any obesity medicine so far and is a linchpin of the company's effort to win back share from rival Eli Lilly. On Wall Street, stocks are mixed. The Dow is up 0.2%. The Nasdaq down nearly 0.5%. The S&P up 0.1%. Erica Herskowitz, Bloomberg Radio.
8: ABC News, I'm Chuck Sievertson. The Supreme Court rules that the Trump administration can turn away asylum seekers at the U.S.-Mexico border, can stop them from even stepping foot on U.S. soil. The High Court also cleared the way for the Trump administration to cancel temporary protective status for Syrians and Haitians. Advocates for Haitians urge Congress to extend TPS or many will die. U.S. help on the way to Venezuela after deadly earthquakes overnight. Secretary of State Marco Rubio says search and rescue teams are headed there from Los Angeles and Virginia.
9: The airport there is badly damaged, so we'll have to rely on the Department of War to deploy assets there.
8: At least 164 people are confirmed dead and nearly 1,000 injured. The Federal Reserve's primary metric for gauging inflation is out. Last month, inflation accelerated 4.1% over May of last year. Tennis great Chris Everett says tests show her ovarian cancer has returned. She says she's had surgery as a first step. This is ABC News.
10: 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A Maine woman faces drug trafficking charges after police say they found meth, cocaine, and fentanyl during a traffic stop in Bucksport. Police say they pulled over 31-year-old Sarah Malta of Bucksport on Route 1 for reportedly driving after her license had been revoked. Officers say they found large quantities of fentanyl, cocaine, and meth, along with hundreds in cash while searching Malta and her vehicle. She faces five charges related to drug trafficking, as well as violating probation. The winner of a Maine House District primary that went to a recount won by just six votes. Maine Secretary of State's office announced the results of the Republican primary recount in District 49 today, which covers towns including West Bath, Woolwich, and Arosic. Suzanne Anderson was declared the winner with a narrow lead after today's recount. Another recount in the Democratic primary for House District 135, which includes Kennebunk, is scheduled to take place today. And the town manager in Old Orchard Beach is resigning after just 2 weeks on the job.
2: The Press Herald reports Timothy Pelleben wrote a sentence-long letter alerting the town council that he would be stepping down. He did not include a reason for his departure, and the town has not released any further information. The abrupt exit comes as there's been a statewide struggle to retain town managers. The previous Old Orchard Beach town manager was on the job for 14 years. Jason Taylor, News Radio WGAN.
10: And now your latest forecast from AccuWeather's Andy Robb.
11: Sunshine and clouds this afternoon, high 80. Cloudy with some showers tonight, low 60. Cloudy with showers and a thunderstorm around Friday, high near 70. Saturday's high 75.
10: It's 73 and partly sunny in York. Next high tide at Portland Harbor is 9:04 tonight. I'm Frankie Azzarata, News Radio WGAN.
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13: Got a lot of data, but I want to lead with GDP here. For the final read of Q1 GDP, we came in at 2.1%. Now, the estimate was 1.6%. Remember, we got that big surprise on the last reading to the downside. Well, the number has gone back up. Now we are at 2.1% for first quarter GDP.
14: Yeah, a lot of news on the economic front today. And joining us, who better to talk to than John Carney from Breitbart. John Carney joins the show. Now, let's start with the GDP, because that was what was mentioned in that last clip right there. Were you surprised by this number, John?
15: I was. I thought that the number would come up, but I thought 1.6% was way too low for the economy we were having. But This is much better than I expected, certainly out of the range of what any of the, you know, official analysts on Wall Street were expecting. The economy was just in much better shape in the first quarter than people thought.
14: Yeah, what do you attribute that to? Like, what sectors of this economy are the strongest right now? I know there are concerns for some people about the price of groceries, about the price of gas, but where has this economy been chugging along that has kind of been saving all of this?
15: Sure. There's a couple of things. One, that the imports, which are a subtraction when they calculate GDP, those are much lower than initially estimated. So in other words, Americans were buying more domestic products and we were exporting more relative to what we imported. So that added to the GDP number. The consumer spending in the first quarter was a little weak. And you might remember back in February, we had like a very bad jobs number. That was like a very weak jobs number. Since then, though, we've had very strong jobs numbers. And so the other number that was released today was personal consumption expenditures for May. And this actually showed that spending grew in nominal, meaning non-inflation adjusted terms, 0.7%, which is a lot for May. And once you take out the inflation out of there, because remember, gas prices were very high in May and that drove up inflation, we still grew 0.3%. So in other words, people were spending more despite the higher prices. So consumers are helping carry the economy forward. The other part of this is a lot of business investment driven by three factors. One, obviously the AI boom is very big, and we're seeing that. And you can see it in durable goods numbers that were released today. The sheer amount of investment going into technology and machinery is really high. And I always tell people, It's beyond just what you think, you know, like data centers or wires and motherboards, but it's also going helping stuff like John Deere's stock, because obviously when you're building data centers, you need, you know, you need big cranes to build these things. You need to move earth. So it's a very broad in that way. And then, frankly, the Donald Trump's tax cuts, which really reward investment by businesses, are the other factor that's going on here, which is you're allowed to right now immediately expense capital investments, a lot of the capital investments businesses do, whether that's in machinery or even in building plants. So that actually makes it cheaper in terms of their balance sheets to they get a bigger tax write-off for doing these kind of investments. And so they are doing them. And those factors, I think, are really supporting the economy to be stronger than people expected it to be.
14: I want to ask about gas prices, and not just in regards to inflation, because that's driving the inflation numbers up, obviously. But there was a really interesting interaction on Squawk Box between one of the hosts there and Hakeem Jeffries. And Hakeem Jeffries was touting gas prices being high. This has become the Democrat talking point. And the host pushed back and made mention of the fact that crude oil is now below $70 a barrel. But he also said, and this is where my ears perked up, that a lot of experts were warning Trump that this number was going to take a very long time to get back down. And Trump actually predicted it playing out just this way, where he was going to be able to get that number to crash down below 70 fairly quickly. Why do you think that was? And why were these experts, and I know as a political commentator, I could just say, well, yeah, they all hate Trump, so they predict the worst thing. But really, why did he have a better read on how quickly this number was going to dip? And then the second part of that question, John, would be, when are we going to start feeling the benefits of that?
15: So you're right. Trump called this correctly. What he understood, and I'm not sure why the other analysts didn't, is that there was going to be a lot more volume coming out once things got freed up. I think a lot of the commentators really thought that it wouldn't happen this way, I guess, that we wouldn't be getting as much oil through the Strait of Hormuz as we are. And I'm not sure why, except for Trump derangement syndrome, really. That's the best explanation I can come up with why they missed this. And I think we're going to see it actually in gas prices relatively rapidly. There's normally a lag between oil price coming down. The cliche is that gasoline prices go up like a rocket and then fall like a feather. So, yes, they went up a lot. But they frankly didn't go up by as much as a lot of people feared. They're coming down. They will lag the oil price, but not by very long. And I actually think that some of the pressure, and Donald Trump recently complained that it's not coming down fast enough, I think that may actually contribute a little bit to prices coming down slightly faster. But remember, it's very competitive. And so the thing I tell people is, if you want gas prices to come down faster, the best thing you can do is look for the cheapest gasoline you can find. Because when a gas station realizes that it's losing sales volume to a guy who is charging a penny less, that's when it drops its price. So yeah, the market will correct this, and it will bring down prices.
14: Yeah, and to your point, there was a story today in the Wall Street Journal, and I did appreciate it. It said, Trump, frustrated with high gas prices, channels Biden's criticism of big oil. Because right when I heard Trump doing that, he put it out on Truth Social, you know, price gouging and kind of going after these oil companies. I did roll my eyes a little bit, John, just thinking back to the Biden days. I would give Biden such a hard time about that, and so I have to give Trump a hard time about it, too. Another thing, though, that I wanted to ask you on this front is that it was kind of funny, because in that interaction I was just detailing between Hakeem Jeffries and the host on CNBC, he actually lied about the price of gas. And he said that the price of gas was $4.20. And then he was corrected that it was actually $3.90. And one of the hosts corrects him on it. And he says, well, it was $4.20 yesterday and it's $3.90 today. That's still too high. But what that shows me right there is that's a huge drop in one day. Going from $4.20 to below $4, he kind of makes the exact point that Trump's making and that you're making right now, which is it's going to fall fast.
16: Yeah, and I don't know why Hakeem Jeffries is focused on the number 420. It hasn't been that high for a little while, to be honest. It has come down. He's obviously not paying for his own gasoline, or else he would know. No, most Americans actually know exactly what they might not know the national average, but they know what they pay because you pull up to a gas station and you see it all the time. He probably doesn't have to do that. But what I would say is that what's funny about the Democrats going on and on about high gasoline prices is they love high gasoline prices. Their a huge part of their effort over the last 20 years has been to try to raise the price of gasoline. I remember people, Democrats, complaining that our gas is so much cheaper compared to what they charge in Europe, where they tax, where there are huge taxes on it. The reason why they want high gas prices is because they want us all to have to drive electric cars. They want us all to not have combustion engines. They want us to take public transportation. So it feeds into their worldview that gas prices should be high. They attack it right now because they don't like, because it's a weapon to use against Donald Trump. But I think that gas prices tend to go up during the summer. It's a big driving season when people really, they put their family in cars and they go on, leisure drives that they don't usually do. Gas prices coming down now is actually very good news because it's rare to come down in the summer. And I think it will provide relief to families as they, set out to drive to see some fireworks on 4th of July or go visit relatives, go to the beach. It'll be a nice, pleasant surprise when they realize, oh, I'm not paying $4.50 anymore. I'm now paying $3.90. And we're going to start seeing that in the inflation numbers. I think we're going to see the month-to-month inflation numbers actually come in zero and possibly even negative because, just as the high gasoline prices drove up the inflation numbers, they're about to drive them down because the prices are falling pretty rapidly.
14: Well, that brings me to my next question, which is the Fed has entered the Kevin Warsh era. What do you see happening there with him at the helm? This is a whole new world here with Powell out, Warsh in. What are your predictions?
16: So I don't think we're going to see any rate cuts anytime soon, in part because the economy is doing pretty well. We just got jobless claims numbers in. They're extremely low, 215,000. The unemployment rate is very, very low. The consumer spending is doing well. So the need for a rate cut, yes, housing is still a problem. People, interest rates are high, and that's holding people back from buying houses. But apart from that, there's not a big need for a rate cut right now. There is this, we have gone through this period where inflation was elevated because of gas prices. So I don't think the Fed cuts anytime soon. I do think Kevin Warsh is going to make it very clear, though, that he is moving away from the model that the Fed has followed for close to 20 years now, which has been almost an allergy to economic growth. Anytime the economy was doing too well, the Fed looked at that as potentially overheating and risking inflation. Kevin Warsh understands that growth is not the enemy of stable prices. In fact, it's the friend of stable prices, that the more we can grow the supply side of the economy, the stuff we make, then the less inflation is a threat. Remember, inflation is always too much money chasing too few goods and services. If we can grow the amount of goods and services we make in America, then inflation will remain contained.
14: John Carney, I always appreciate you coming on. Everyone should sign up for his newsletter. It's Breitbart.com/newsletters. Treasury Secretary Scott Bessent even reads your newsletter every day, I've heard through the grapevine. So everyone should check that out and follow John on Twitter, on X, whatever you want to call it, at Carney, C-A-R-N-E-Y. Thank you very much, my friend. I'm loving this good news. I'm feeling good as we head into the summer. And I hope everyone else is too. We'll talk about this when we come back. We'll break down this feud between Bill Cassidy and Donald Trump. And I'll play that Hakeem Jeffries cut because I think he kind of let the cat out of the bag here. You know, he was so hell-bent on lying to people and about gas prices. And in lying to people, he revealed just how quickly those prices are dropping, much to the Democrats' chagrin. We'll talk about that when we come back. We'll take your calls. It's the Grace Curley Show.
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18: 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It is hard to beat. 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
14: Trump, True Social. Wow, the Senate just changed its vote on Iran from 50 to 48 against to 50 to 47 for. Rand Paul and Bill Cassidy changed. Thank you to leader John Thune, Lindsey Graham, Bernie Marino, and all. This vote puts Iran on notice, President DJT. So it seems like the scuff-up yesterday where Trump kind of handed Bill Cassidy his ass on a platter and said, shut up. No more calling me brother, brother. All I could think about when I was reading it was Hulk Hogan. Brother.

not your brother, brother. They were very mad at each other. And then they got out of the room, and Cassidy was doing interviews, and Trump was also commenting on it. It looked like it was really bad. But once again, Trump is the elder.

0: Whatever you think the deal is on the table, what do you think of the fact? I mean, these prices have come down at a level very similar to what the president said they would.
1: Well, first of all, the price of oil should have never skyrocketed to begin with. That's number one. Number two, perhaps even more importantly, prior to this reckless and costly war of choice being launched by Donald Trump, the price of gasoline was $2.98. Right now, it is $4.20. That's the average price right now, as of today.
2: Everyday Americans
1: are feeling that pain in a way that perhaps doesn't
2: there's a national
1: the same
2: average
1: way
2: I can't.
1: For people who are wealthy, well-off, and well-connected.
2: It's 93 today, the national average, so it's not 420. We got it
1: yeah,
2: up
1: it
2: on
1: was
2: the four, screen.
1: The national average was 420 as of yesterday. This morning, it's 393. That's still much higher than the $2.98, and that has an impact on working.
3: Hey, pause it there.
1: American
3: so it dropped 27 cents in a day, and you don't think that's something worth noting? You don't think you should be honest about that change? Seems like it's dropping pretty fast, just like Trump predicted, just like was the opening question for this interview, which was, you know, Trump was right about this. And by the way, he says he's talking about the price of gas, Taylor, before this, as they like to call it, war of choice. That's their big phrase when it comes to Iran. They really thought that was going to catch on. It hasn't. And they're talking about it. So they're admitting that the price of gas under Trump was low. They can't say the same thing about when Biden was in there. They can't say they don't want to go back to that number because that number was higher than what we're even looking at right now. And none of these people had an issue with it because, as John Carney pointed out in the last segment, there was a time when these Democrats were sending the price of gas up very high for a lot less good reasons than we have right now.
4: Yeah, we weren't even involved in direct conflict.
3: And they were telling us, Taylor, that it's a good thing. It's going to get you out of your car. It's going to push you towards the bike lanes. It's going to encourage you to, you know, maybe invest in an electric vehicle, maybe invest in a car that runs on corn syrup. Maybe it's going to get you, you know, riding your scooter to work every day, or maybe taking a nice walk, Taylor. Why don't you take a walk to work? And they were all for it. And now high gas prices are their number one issue. It's so hypocritical. And to be called out and act as though that's not a big change. He goes, yeah, it was 420 yesterday. It's 393 today. Seems kind of relevant, doesn't it?
4: We're not by the end of the next week, we'll be under a dollar.
3: Exactly. Right? Exactly. It's not like we're talking about 2 cents. We're talking about over 20 cents in change here over a day, and you don't want to bring that up. You seem to be following the price pretty closely. I'm sure it doesn't elude you that it's changed. I'm sure you didn't miss that. And we'll talk more about this Akeem Jeffries interview because he's asked about this socialist takeover in NYC. These guys have no balls. You know, big balls from Doge? If they had handles, there would be no balls. They are getting trounced by these socialists. Hakeem Jeffries is on notice from these guys. His time is up in this party, and he still doesn't have the cojones to push back against this socialism wave that's taking over. And then they wonder, like, why did it eat us up and swallow us whole? Well, because you're wimps. Because you're looking at socialism in the face and you won't call it out. You won't even admit you have a problem. They're still in denial. Like, oh, no, it's just a couple of, you know, oh, those crazy. It's the Nancy Pelosi. That's like five people. They'll be saying that until they're all kicked out of office and the socialists take over. We'll be right back.
5: Let me tell you something, brother.
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6: From ABC News, I'm Chuck Severson. The Supreme Court deals blows to immigrants fleeing violence and danger seeking safety in the U.S. ABC News national correspondent Stephen Portnoy in Washington.
7: In two separate immigration cases, the court split 6-3 along ideological lines, with a conservative majority rejecting the arguments of immigrant rights groups. Both opinions were written by Justice Samuel Alito, who said that would-be asylum seekers in Mexico aren't entitled to make their claims unless they actually reach the U.S. side of the border. Alito also wrote that the government can strip the temporary protected status granted to Haitians and Syrians that has allowed them to stay in the U.S.
8: The plaintiffs here had also claimed racial animus on the part of the president, who, of course, has said things derogatory about those countries. And Justice Samuel Alito, in the majority opinion, said he did not see sufficient evidence of a racial animus in these decisions.
6: ABC News senior Washington reporter Devin Dwyer. Advocates for Haitian immigrants urge Congress to extend TPS or many will die. The NAACP condemns what it calls a betrayal based on anti-black immigration sentiment. U.S. help is on the way to Venezuela after deadly earthquakes overnight. Secretary of State Marco Rubio says search and rescue teams are headed there from Los Angeles and Virginia.
9: The airport there is badly damaged, so we'll have to rely on the Department of War to deploy assets there. And then we're also helping them with some overhead imagery, especially in coastal areas where they don't have full visibility over what the damage has been and what the impact has been.
6: At least 164 people are confirmed dead, nearly 1,000 others injured from the Venezuelan quakes. The Federal Reserve's primary metric for gauging inflation is out. Personal Consumption Expenditures Index. Last month, inflation accelerated 4.1% over May of last year. Federal Reserve's goal for lowering interest rates is 2%. Fewer Americans applied for unemployment benefits last week, says the Labor Department. You're listening to ABC News.
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12: 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A 16-year-old boy has injuries after crashing his side-by-side ATV on a dirt section of a Penobscot County road in Milford Wednesday afternoon. Officers said deputies were nearby at the time and were able to remove the trapped boy from the ATV, which had rolled over while swerving to avoid a deer. They said the boy was treated for minor arm injuries at the scene. Officers say he was wearing a helmet and seatbelt at the time of the crash. The crash still under investigation. A Bangor man was arrested in New York after police say he stabbed another person and stole their vehicle. Bangor police say 37-year-old Abel Perez stabbed someone last weekend on Essex Street in Bangor. The victim suffered critical injuries. Perez was arrested Monday by police in New York, who stopped the stolen vehicle he was driving. He faces several charges, including attempted murder. An Aroostook County man accused of threatening his neighbors with a hammer is facing charges. Madawaska police say 46-year-old Jacob Brewer was taken into custody Tuesday on charges, including criminal threatening and refusing to submit to arrest. He was taken to the hospital for an evaluation after showing signs of mental illness, then transferred to the Aroostook County Jail. He's been released on bail and will appear in court on August 6th. A new report is recommending changes within the MSAD 72 school district in Freiburg after a special needs student went missing for nearly 6 hours back in December.
13: The incident occurred when a driver for the transportation company First Student became lost when GPS stopped working while transporting a 7-year-old girl. Recommendations include equipping district-owned vehicles with GPS monitoring and ensuring a second person accompanies all out-of-district trips. The MSAD 72 school district says it's already begun implementing some of the report's recommendations. Jason Taylor, News Radio WGAN.
12: 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Boat Captain Pete Riley got involved in the event in the early 80s.
14: Basically, it's a celebration of the age of sail and our maritime heritage, celebrating the waterfront, even the working waterfront.
12: And Windjammer Days runs through Saturday in Booth Bay Harbor. 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
15: Sunshine and clouds this afternoon, high 80. Cloudy with some showers tonight, low 60. Cloudy with showers and a thunderstorm around Friday, high near 70. Saturday's high 75.
12: It's 79 and mostly sunny in Sanford. I'm Frankie Azzarotta, News Radio WGAN.
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23: Welcome back, everyone. Happy Friday, Junior, to all of you. I'm loving the news today. There's a lot of good news out there if you're a fan of the Trump administration, which you guys know I am. Economy looking stronger than people predicted. Gas prices coming down. Someone tell Hakeem Jeffries he hasn't been made aware yet. Well, I guess he found out when he was on CNBC. And, of course, the rulings from the Supreme Court, which seem to all be going in Trump's favor, because the Supreme Court is mostly made up of, forget conservative Democrat, there's still a lot of people on the Supreme Court who haven't lost their minds. And so they have given the Trump administration the power to end temporary protected status for Haitians and Syrians, which is something that the Trump administration say is vital to securing our borders and to undoing the damage that was brought on by Joe Biden, allowing people to surge the border and then come in unvetted and able to retain status by claiming, whether it be economic strife or really any reason under the sun, they were able to come in here. So we're kind of restoring. There's a lot of cleaning up to do from the Biden years, but today is a big step forward on that.
0: Bye-bye.
23: Front. Indeed. This is going to cause a lot of meltdowns. There's already someone on MSNBC or MS Now saying this is going to cause people to be killed or murdered or something. I didn't even bother pulling it. But that's just what they're going to do. Another big story today, and this shouldn't be surprising to people, is that Mayor Wu tomorrow will be raising the Somali flag at City Hall. I guess this is the third straight year she has hosted this ceremony, and this has people a little bit confused why we're raising any flags besides the United States of America, the American flag. But I would tell people that if you remember Mayor Wu's comments just a few months ago, she told us that you cannot talk about any achievement that the city of Boston has had in safety, jobs, and economic development, in education, in any sector, without talking about the Somali community that has lifted our city up. So is it shocking that she's going to be at this flag raising? Of course not. That's what's happening here in Massachusetts. What's happening in New York is something to be seen. And I mentioned the socialist takeover. I actually have an update for you on one of Mamdani's three. You know, he had a hat-trick victory in New York on Tuesday. And now more and more is coming out about these candidates. I didn't think anything worse could come out than we already knew. But it's amazing what after when you win one of these primaries, you get a whole new trove of information about these people. So we will get into that in just a second. But I wanted to play Hakeem Jeffries and his response when asked about these candidates and their extreme views. Now, keep in mind, at one of these parties for one of these candidates, I don't know, Chevalier maybe, they started chanting at Hakeem Jeffries, "You're next," because he's seen as the establishment. He is not a socialist. He is not radical enough. And so he wasn't primary this time, but they're letting him know you're on the chopping block. A lot of these people are young. A lot of these people are white. A lot of these people are progressive, highly educated, I'm sure. You can just tell. You can spot. Taylor, I'm at a point now. I've got a good radar for that. I can spot highly educated people from a mile away. And when I see a bunch of 20-somethings screaming socialist slogans, I'm like, we're talking Ivy Leaguers here. This is a group of Ivy Leaguers amongst us. And so they're all together. It's only 7% of New York City that came out. So the socialists are trying to claim they have a mandate here. Like, this is what everyone in New York City wants. Not so much, but it's definitely worth paying attention to. So this was Hakeem Jeffries when he was asked about it. Let me have cut 8, please. He's being pressed by Joe Kernan.
1: I remember last time you were on and you said almost the same thing that you just said, and we all nod. And I know it takes time from the interview and everything, but it doesn't really answer the question that Andrew said. We all agree with what you just said, but it totally shifted from what we're talking about, is whether when the Democratic Party includes someone in that tent that believes these things. I don't think any of those things are going to solve what you just talked about or an answer to any of our problems that you delineate so eloquently. They were saying, you're next, about Hakeem Jeffries. You're next, you're next, you're next. You can't think this is a positive development in New York politics, can you? And all they'll just, you know, Dems will be Dems or something like that. I don't see how you can say that. You need to reject those things. I think.
2: First of all, I've clearly rejected those things. That's number one. Number two, and my record speaks for itself, this is not a Dems will be Dems situation. Donald Trump is the president of the United States of America right now. Are you kidding me?
23: Yeah, this is reminding me, because I had this conversation with a friend recently about Dan Goldman, and we talked about that plenty on the show, that he was kicked out of, or he was berated by a coffee shop owner, an Uzbekistan immigrant coffee shop owner who doesn't pay his taxes in Brooklyn, berated Dan Goldman for buying a product from his coffee shop. And the reason behind it, and they want to, all these socialists love to cloak it in like Zionism and criticism for Israel. Dan Goldman's a Jew, and that's why he decided to berate him online after the fact. But one of the things that drove me crazy was that Goldman was asked about it, and his response was, well, Trump, you know, we have to redirect our focus on Trump. And it's like, you get to a point, and I feel the same way about Hakeem's answer. What does Trump have to do with this? Like, really, what does Trump have to do with the fact that your party is so out of control that you have this major division between socialists and the establishment? Leave Trump out. Try to answer. You know what Joe Kernan should say to these guys once in a while? I want you to answer this question and try as best you can not to say the word Trump. Try to answer it without deflecting to Donald Trump, because they can't do it. It's gesticulation. Hakeem Jeffries has the same thing that Gavin Newsom has. Move my hands all around and talk about Donald Trump. But when you drill down on it, it's like you have radical socialists who want to seize the means of production, who want to downplay 9/11, and they're running in New York City, who want to try their best to cloak their anti-Semitism in some sort of high-minded criticism of Israel, which we all see right through. And the best you can do is talk about Donald Trump. When are you going to talk about your own house? When are you going to talk about your own party? When are you going to call this out? And you know what? This strategy that he's been trying, which is like, hey, you know, this isn't indicative of the entire country, it's not working. It's not working. You've tried that up until this point. You've tried your best to poo-poo this, to minimize it, and it's not working. And I want to read you something here, because one of these, I focused yesterday in Chevalier, but one of these winners, the primary winners, Aber Kawas, she's Mamdani-backed. And you know what, Taylor, I want to say about Mamdani really quick before I lose my train of thought on it? And I'm getting sick of the smiling.
0: Oh, I've been over that.
23: It's his face must hurt. His face must hurt. He is smiling all the time. You know how people say resting bitch face, where it's like, oh, you know, your resting face is you look. I have that. Like, if I'm not talking to someone, if I'm not being friendly, and I'm just letting my face do what it naturally does, I have a little bit of a scowl on. His resting face is like the craziest Cheshire cat grin ever. And it's like, it's okay. It's okay to sometimes not be smiling. You don't always have to be. And you know what else I'm getting sick of? I know yesterday we talked a little bit about the Knicks, the woman who tried to abscond with the Knicks trash can. So she dumped all the trash out into the side of the street, and then she got fired from, I think it was J.P. Morgan. Or was it Morgan Stanley? I get them confused sometimes. She got fired, though. She's DEI. She got fired. But the other thing that I'm getting sick of with him is wearing the Knicks swag. We get it, okay? We get that you love that this happened for your city. One day, I wouldn't have said anything. He wears it one day to the parade, fine. He's still wearing it this many days later, and he doesn't even know any of the players on the team. He does now, because he's had to study it and, like, mention them in one of his speeches. But he doesn't actually follow this. He's not a basketball fan. And now he can't take the jersey off? Like, okay, I think we've understood. Ease up on the smile, ease up on the Knicks jersey. We understand you're happy for your team. So that was one thing. But he's backing one of these candidates, and her name is Aber Kawas. And she has been using, first of all, she downplayed 9/11. We talked about that yesterday. Very similar to Ilhan Omar. Some people did something, is the way they were phrasing it. This woman has been using her father's deportation as part of her American Idol sob story package, like as to why she understands the cruelty of Trump's immigration enforcement because of her father and the life that she's had, looking at her father behind panes of glass as she traveled to go visit him when he was being detained. Well, there's a part
3: of
23: this.
3: That's not what I wanted. Are you kidding? I wanted to be the next American Idol.
23: There's a part of this story that she left out. And the part of the story that she left out is that he was a convicted criminal. The Post has uncovered that the Jordanian national arrived in the country in 1989 on a tourist visa and never left. He was then convicted of felony fraud in two separate states before federal authorities removed him from the country. And so she has been talking about this for over a story she never thought of mentioning to people. It seems to me like that's kind of an important detail. But I guess it doesn't work, right? It doesn't work with the narrative. It doesn't work with the... Anytime I hear one of these stories, I'm always so skeptical. I'm like, there's something you're not telling us. It's never as simple as you're making it seem. Remember the Irish guy when they deported him and everyone was like, see, are you guys going to be mad about this now that they're deporting one of the white people? And we were all like, no, we're good. we're happy. We're happy. Anyone who's here illegally should be deported. Oh, no, but he's white, and he's a dad, and he's a good guy. Turns out he's a complete deadbeat scumbag. Better off with him out of the country. But they take the details that would destroy their narratives, and they just conveniently leave them out. In this case, for over a decade when she's talking about her dad being deported. It's pretty amazing stuff. Good luck, Hakeem Jeffries. Good luck just wishing this away. Just hoping that if you just keep your chin up, that these socialists are going to, I don't know, that they're going to, and we've talked about this before in Massachusetts, but in New York and other places, because, and Taylor, you said it once, it's like there's this knee jerk or there's this, sometimes you have this instinct to say, yeah, well, vote them in, go ahead, see how it pans out for you. But the problem is that it just continues to go further. It's not like, oh, Lori Lightfoot, look how bad she was. Now you guys will elect someone who's not as bad. No, Democrats just elect someone who's even worse. And you just continue on, and you continue on, and it never turns around. So that's why when it starts up, Democrats should also be pushing back on it, but conservatives should too, because you lose these places, and it's very rare you get them back. It's very rare you have a shift back towards the center. If anything, what we're seeing is just a incremental shift more and more towards the left. Mainstream media just announced that for the first time ever, there are 50% more home sellers than home buyers in the U.S. So what can you do in this moment to get your property noticed? How can you get your property to stand out and set it apart from the masses? Well, the answer is actually not complicated at all. It's very easy. You should conduct a voluntary owner's auction with J.J. Manning. 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
22: I think it did. 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
23: Welcome back, everyone, to the Grace Curley Show. Oh, Taylor, I meant to confess to you something today.
7: Oh?
23: Yeah. You know what I did? I was driving the other day, and you know these electric bikes people drive? And they go really fast.
7: Did you run one over?
23: No, is it an electric bike? I get confused if they're electric bikes or if they're just like mopeds. What's the difference?
7: Mopeds are like the scooter-looking things.
23: Okay, so this was electric bike.
7: Usually have a fender on the front. Yeah, electric. It looks like a bicycle, but it's going abnormally fast, and they're not pedaling.
23: Yeah, there was two bicycles, right? Four people. So two people on each bike.
7: Yep.
23: And they were swerving. I was in a very residential area, and they were swerving around the cars, and they were creating, I thought, a hazard. They were creating, I could see a potentially dangerous situation arising. And laughing and kind of taunting the people in our cars, you know? Like, look at us. We don't follow the same rules
7: as
23: you. Yeah,
7: they think they own the road.
23: And I called the police.
7: Good for you.
23: And after I do something like that, I've done it a couple times. Not a lot. I'm not abusing the system. I only do it if I really think these people are going to cause a crash or they're going to hit somebody or they're going to hit, a kid crossing the street. But every time I do that, I think, wow, I really am a square. I really am that lady.
7: I had to just say something yesterday. We were at this little afternoon concert at the local library, and this person was just swearing like a sailor right behind us and yelling. I said, "Excuse me, kids. Oh my God, I'm so sorry."
23: Oh no! Good for you. No, I think our society needs more people like us, Taylor.
7: People need to be shamed.
23: Yeah, people need to be shamed. You're right. You're right about that. You know, my mom will do that sometimes. Like if we're at a recital or something for one of my nieces or nephews and people are talking a lot or being loud.
7: Give you another example because I do this all the time. I don't have to tell you about it because that's just who I am.
23: Yeah, last you do week, this is a daily occurrence.
7: I'm in the movie theaters last week to see a movie. And
23: this is when you had flask.
7: Yes.
23: Okay.
7: Hammered
23: at the movies.
7: The message comes on before the movie. Please silence all cellular devices. Let people enjoy the movie. As soon as that was done, I hear the
0: iPhone dinging from me way back in the theater, and I just yelled, "Shut it off!" And everybody in the theater laughed. They're like, it just played, and come on.
23: Yeah, and it's also, there's nothing, for the most part, there's nothing you're getting during the movie that can't wait. Like, shut it
0: right,
23: off.
0: Right, it was 10 o'clock at night. There's, if there's an emergency, guess
23: you
0: what?
23: The
0: you were going
23: to
0: miss
23: at
0: it.
23: 10 o'clock. There's so many details to this movie trip. I need more clarification.
0: It was a 2.5 hour movie. Started at 10:15.
23: Oh, yeah. My gosh. How'd you stay awake, bro?
0: I don't know.
23: Any point were your eyes getting heavy?
0: No, I was consistently.

0: interested.
1: Oh, wow. Okay. Taylor Gist, this movie, I'm going to have to go see this. It got
0: it's
1: Taylor
0: not, it wasn't a great movie, but it was, you know, it's a night out and vacation.
1: Yeah, I think that more people need to shut off the phones or just be told, like, no, that's not what we're doing right now. Excuse me. Have a little bit. You know what else drives me crazy, Taylor, is when I'm at the grocery store or something and people have no spatial awareness or they just, they'll stop, like, mid-aisle, you know?
0: I move the carts for them.
1: Yeah, and it's like, listen, there's a flow here. There's a flow of traffic. Move over.
0: Highway rules. If you're driving, stay on the right. Pull over if you're parking. You know, don't walk on the left unless you're passing.
1: Exactly. I was tapping a guy on the arm the other day going, excuse me, I really start nice. That's my defense. I really start as nice as I can. And I go, excuse me. I don't know if he thought I was his wife or something. Was just not listening at all. And finally I was like, hello, move over.
0: Here's what you got to do. Keep that resting bitch face as soon as you go into the grocery store and people will stay out of your way.
1: RBF, baby. The only way to take care of business. We'll be right back.
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7: ABC News, I'm Chuck Sieverton. The Supreme Court has ruled that the maker of Roundup Weed Killer can't be sued under state law for failing to warn users about the product's alleged cancer risk because the EPA didn't require a warning label when approving the product for sale. ABC's Stephen Portnoy in Washington.
8: The case involved a man who won a $1 million lawsuit in state court, alleging that Monsanto violated Missouri law by failing to warn on the label that the weed killer Roundup might cause cancer.
7: Conservative Supreme Court majorities say the government can keep asylum seekers from entering the U.S. and can cancel the temporary protected status granted Haitians and Syrians. U.S. help is going to Venezuela after deadly earthquakes overnight. Search and rescue teams headed there from Los Angeles and Virginia. Over 160 dead. The latest reading of the Federal Reserve's primary metric for gauging inflation says that last month, inflation accelerated 4.1% over May of last year. This is ABC News.
9: 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Authorities have identified a woman who died at the Penobscot County Jail the same day she was taken into custody. Penobscot County Sheriff's Office says 39-year-old Jody Melanson of Eastport was arrested in Bangor Saturday morning. She was found unresponsive in her cell that night with attempts to revive her by medical staff unsuccessful. Investigators are awaiting the results of testing as they look into the death. The sheriff's office says there were no reports of any fights involving staff or other inmates. The winner of a Maine House District primary that went to a recount won by just 6 votes. Maine Secretary of State's office today announced the results of the Republican primary recount in District 49, which covers towns including West Bath, Woolwich, and Erosic. Suzanne Anderson was declared the winner with a narrow lead after today's recount. Another recount in the Democratic primary for House District 135, which includes Kennebunk, is also scheduled to take place today. And the town manager of Old Orchard Beach is resigning after just 2 weeks on the job.
10: The Press Herald reports Timothy Pelleben wrote a sentence-long letter alerting the town council that he would be stepping down. He did not include a reason for his departure, and the town has not released any further information. The abrupt exit comes as there's been a statewide struggle to retain town managers. The previous Old Orchard Beach town manager was on the job for 14 years. Jason Taylor, News Radio WGAN.
9: And now your latest forecast from AccuWeather's Andy Robb.
11: Sunshine and clouds this afternoon, high 80. Cloudy with some showers tonight, low 60. Cloudy with showers and a thunderstorm around Friday, high near 70. Saturday's high 75.
9: It's 75 and partly sunny in Yarmouth. Next high tide at Portland Harbor is 9:04 tonight. 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
13: Do you endorse Graham Plattner in Maine?
14: Where are you?
13: Do you endorse Graham Plattner in Maine?
14: What, who are you? Who are you asking this question?
15: You want to that? You got to do a better job of hanging on to your phone.
1: He seems like a bully. It was very sinister energy coming from Seth Moulton. A lot of anger there. And just to be being asked about Graham Plattner, who's this rising star in the Democrat Party, I don't know why they're all so sensitive about this person who is becoming the face of their party and is taking everyone by storm and is out there talking about his STDs and his love of porta potties. I don't know why just asking a question about whether or not you support him would elicit such an angry response to the point where you're swatting away the reporter's phone. Why is that necessary? Why don't we just, whatever happened to conversation? Whatever happened to using your words? And I want to apologize because I have often compared these petulant Democrat politicians and Democrat supporters, not all of them, but some of them that pop up onto my feed. I've compared them in the past to toddlers. And especially when I look at like Hakeem Jeffries versus the socialist, I always say, you know, if this is what you do, if you keep dealing with the tantrums, if you keep trying to placate the immature, self-absorbed psychos in your party, it is like a toddler where you're not letting them know this isn't acceptable, this isn't how things work, and they're just going to expect that capitulation every single time. They're going to expect that you cave. They're going to expect that you buy the ice cream, or else they're going to hold their breath and stomp, stomp, stomp, stomp, stomp. And I just have to say that I want to apologize to toddlers because that's not fair. It's not fair to them. I have a daughter. She's 3 years old, and like the lady on the street, Taylor dumping out the trash can in New York so that she could take home the Knicks trash can, my daughter wouldn't behave like that. My daughter would know. Even at 3 years old, she would say, I'm going to get in trouble for this. This is something mom's not going to want to pick up all this trash. And the fact that now we have people who work at major companies who have big job titles, important jobs, where they're telling other people how to behave and telling other people what to do, or running for Senate, or, you know, running for anything. The fact that we have people like this who are wielding so much power and they have the behavioral skills, I would say they are less well-behaved than toddlers. And so that's just my apologies because that wasn't fair of me. I kept making that the example or, you know, the analogy, and it doesn't fit. There's something about this behavior is like beyond my comprehension. why you would empty a trash can on the street and think that that's okay. Why you would swat away a phone and think that people were going to react to that positively is really just an indication of how lost this party is. I also, speaking of bad behavior, you know who has a deposition today, Taylor?
0: Mr. Michael Proctor?
1: Yeah. Today's the big day. He's tried to delay it. He's tried to give his excuses for why he can't show up. But today's the deposition. And, you know, the part of these depositions, a reason they're so important is because whatever you're saying at the deposition, if you change your story later, they can go back to that. They can use that against you. And they're going to try to find out a lot of information. Taylor, you actually sent me some of the new texts that came in, like the fresh batch of Michael Proctor texts. This deposition is going to be wild. I would hate to be the person who has to read these texts back to him.
0: Well, if it's anything like the original trial, then he's going to have to read them out loud himself. Self-narration.
1: Do you think, and correct me if I'm wrong, but wasn't he very shy and sheepish about that at the trial? Like, weren't there some words where he was like,
0: he was censoring the words, and then the judge said, just read them as written.
1: Yeah, you're the guy who wrote them down, so we're cool if you just read them out loud at this point. He's like, no, this is going to look really bad if I say these words out loud. Yeah, it should be. We'll be keeping a close eye on it, but there's been this attempt by a lot of people in this orbit, whether it be Michael Proctor or Colin Albert, to delay these depositions, to push them off, to come up with excuses as to why they can't make it. It's going to have to wait to the fall. I need a couple more weeks. And the judges are just saying, that's okay. We'll just get this done. Let's check this off the list. He must be, if you have something today that you're dreading, like if you have some meeting that you're dreading, or, you know, you've got something to do with your boss today that you're like, oh, I can't wait to get this. Just know that Michael Proctor, his is a lot worse. This day for him is going to be a tough one. Now, I wanted to do the poll question here before we talk a little bit more about some of these SCOTUS wins. Today's poll question is brought to you by Local Silver Mint, located in Ware, New Hampshire. Silver Dave will work with you directly, so contact him at localsilvermint.com. Taylor, what is the poll question, and what are the results thus far?
0: Today's poll question, which you can vote in at gracecurlyshow.com, is which Massachusetts Democrat will win the Senate primary, Representative Seth Moulton or Senator Ed Markey?
1: I'm going to say Ed Markey.
0: 63% say Mr. Frosty.
1: Yeah, I mean, he's been doing this forever. He really has. He's made a concerted effort to be as wacky as possible. Like, he's not one of these old school Democrats who occasionally still says something that harkens back to the party of yore. That is not what he's doing here. He is constantly with AOC. He is constantly, you know, with the far left Democrats, kind of off to the side in photo ops, just hoping to be part of the cool kids gang. So I think that he's put in the work. You know, he's sold his soul for this. And I don't think Moulton, and I still wonder, Taylor, if Moulton's comment about not wanting his daughters to play against boys in sports, I still wonder if that haunts him. Like, I don't know. That could be something that the party finds unforgivable. It could be.
0: I don't know. He was marching in a gay pride parade a couple of weeks ago. So, and he was, you know, giving out hugs and whatnot. So it seems like he's been accepted back into that community. Good for him. Proud of you. but maybe the next line is, you know, you can't speak out against Nazis, literal Nazis that are running for Senate. So I don't know. He hasn't crossed that line yet.
1: Yeah, and it's not like it doesn't make sense why this reporter would ask him about Graham Platner, because they both served, you know? Like, that's what I thought the question was, kind of why it was relevant, is, you know, you're a veteran, he's a veteran, are you in support of him? And also, it's just a question that everyone's getting, like, every Democrat across the country is getting it. I've never seen anyone get the question and have this bad of a reaction to it. What that said to me is this guy's under a lot of stress right now, and he doesn't think he's going to win this. I'm glad you brought up gay pride parades, though, because this was another story that raised some eyebrows. Rhode Island had a pride parade, and there were a lot of different floats in the pride parade, And one of the floats had the mayor, Brett Smiley, who is gay, by the way. They had a like effigy of Brett Smiley hanging in front of a bloody steamroller while the back of the float featured what looked like a rainbow-colored guillotine. This is from WPRI. The float had a logo for the Providence Workers' Defense. Now, again, it kind of goes with the theme of what we're talking about. Robespierre couldn't be reached for comment. It goes with this theme of you're never woke enough. You're never, ever, ever woke enough. You're never radical enough. You're never going to be good enough. It's like what Elle Woods says to her boyfriend, Illegally Blonde. I'm never going to be good enough for you, am I? That's how every Democrat should feel when dealing with this party. I'm never going to be woke enough for you, am I? Because this is Brett Smiley. He's the gay mayor of Rhode Island, and they've got a dummy up there of him with a rainbow-colored guillotine. What in the world?
16: You know, I did very well with the gay vote.
1: And I was curious, Taylor, because I'm like, what did he do that has the LGBTQ plus community, or at least the people who put this float together?
0: Oh, did it have to do with that mural?
1: So when I ChatGPT'd it, the mural came up, but I don't think it had to do with the mural, actually. I think, and I'm going to read you some of the comments from the Providence Workers Defense. They said, our float represented the cry of frustration by the working class of Rhode Island against the landlord and boss's rule of our land. Even our humblest cry for relief, this is part of the problem, is that these socialists, man, very verbose. No brevity here. They don't get to the point. Because I think if they got to the point, if they took away a lot of this fluff, the point would scare you. So they worked themselves around the point quite a bit. Even our humblest cry for relief from skyrocketing rents is dismissed and defamed by the mayor and his developer puppet masters. The group said its statement was rage against the pitiful and pointless symbolic actions of placing signs in lieu of defense of our immigrant communities. Okay, so there's issue with the rents, issue with the developers, issue with the immigrant communities. Yes, we are calling for death. The death of the capitalist system, which sacrifices lives for stock market tick. So now they're mad at the stock market. I'm going to tell this group something. You're all over the map here. If you're going to put a guy up on the float, and I don't recommend this. I don't like violence. I don't like depictions of violence. I don't think it's ever a good idea. But if you're going to have the mayor up there, some sort of dummy of the mayor, some representation of the mayor, with a bloody steamroller and a rainbow guillotine, and I ask you what your beef is with the mayor, you better be able to tell me it in one short sentence. You better be able to explain it concisely. Now you're talking about the stock market. You're talking about the developer puppet masters. You're talking about the skyrocketing rents. You're talking about the capitalist system. You're talking about the immigrant communities. You're talking about symbolic actions. No. Let's get back to the guillotine.
17: What's your big beef with the Nazis?
1: What's up with the guillotine? We should make a shirt, Taylor, that just says that on it. What's up with the guillotine? Okay? That's what I want to know. Why do you have a rainbow guillotine on your float? And not for nothing, but aren't these parades supposed to be like uplifting and happy and fun? I don't know. If I was the designer of that float, I'd be like, guys, I was on board with the steamroller, but then you lost me. Once we started incorporating the guillotine, I think we lost our vision a little bit.
0: Was it a rainbow? You said the guillotine had a rainbow on it. Was the steamroller a rainbow too?
1: No, the steamroller was just bloodied.
0: Oh.
1: Yeah. I don't know. This is a very weird story, but it kind of does track with what we've been seeing in the Democrat Party.
0: That's odd. I would have thought
1: the left eating its own.
0: It was the whole Irina Zaritska mural on the building where a gay nightclub is housed.
1: Didn't mention the mural specifically. But like I said, Taylor, maybe that's worked in there. A very vague explanation.
0: Wait,
1: of the guillotine.
0: So is it the gay community that has trouble finding housing? What is the issue?
1: I don't know. Take it up with the... Wait, what's the...
0: Because
1: group?
0: I'm always...
1: Providence Workers Defense League.
0: I'm always told that...
1: I added the league, by the way.
0: The gays have more money because they don't have children. And so they have this double income, no children. There is there's an acronym for that.
1: Double income.
0: Double income, no kids.
1: Yeah.
0: So they have cash on hand to go on vacations and live more lavish lifestyles than a traditional family.
1: Sometimes, yeah. I don't know. You're asking me to explain the guillotine, and I can't. And I'm looking for the explanation. I'm very perplexed by this. And I have to wonder if other people in the parade were kind of like, oh, guys, couldn't you just keep it light for the day? We had to bring out the steamroller, the bulldozer, whatever it is. I don't know. I just think I would have... Sometimes when things are at the starting point and someone brings up an idea, there's got to be someone there willing to just put a stop to it. Like, hey, guys, I've got this great idea. We're going to make fun of the mayor. Okay, that would be funny. We're going to put on a guillotine. Maybe not. Maybe we table that for next year. Just doesn't seem like a good one to me. 844-500-4242. We will be right back.
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0: I asked him to name the starting lineup from 1993 championship team.
1: Yeah, and there was an issue with that. There wasn't a championship team in 1993. At least it wasn't the Knicks, is what I should say. And just like Maura Healey, she's always trying to use the sports in her state to try to connect with people. She doesn't have the Dunkin' Donuts factor like Maura Healey does, which kind of puts her at a disadvantage. Maura Healey really connects with the working man because she's just like, guys, dunks. I love my dunks. I love my raisin bagel with peanut butter. I love the munchkins. I love a coffee. There's nothing like dunks. And we all go, she's just like us. She's so relatable. Hochul doesn't have that. So she was in New York, obviously, and she was trying to get a chant going, and it went really, really poorly. Can I hear this cut, Taylor?
2: Gabby. All right, let's get this party started. Let's go. Let's go, Buffalo. Let's go, Buffalo. Let's go, Buffalo. All right, seriously? You're going to win a championship season with that kind of enthusiasm? Men and women of labor, you know what I'm talking about. Let's go, Buffalo. Let's go, Buffalo. All right, we got to give this place some good karma, right? Got to send our boys off to a great, great sense of accomplishment and victory in the wings. And so I am so proud to be here.
3: Yeesh. What team was she? What? The Bills?
1: Yeah, the Buffalo Bills.
3: Is it football season already?
1: I don't know why. I don't know what this event was.
3: They're doing what? They built a new stadium, Matthew tells me.
1: Oh, yeah. He's our sports guy. Let's go, Buffalo. I will say this. Chants are actually...
3: The football players building the stadium?
1: They're sneaky, harder to start than you would think. You know what else is hard to start, Taylor? I noticed this recently. I won't say where, but I was at an event.
3: Did you try to do the wave?
1: No, I tried to get a clap going, like along the rhythm of the music. And my husband kind of had to tell me, like, stop, please. Like, after a certain point, he goes, it's not catching on. Please stop. But I'm always surprised that more people, I hear a clap going. I don't try to do the wave. That's a lot even for me. But if you're going to do it, you've got to commit. Let's go, Buffalo. Not happening. She's just, I always say this, and I think it's true. She's Hillary Clinton with less charm. She's a less charismatic Hillary Clinton, which is really saying something. Everybody, I hope you have a great rest of your day. Make sure you tune in to Howie. A lot of good news to go over, including on the economy and SCOTUS big wins. If you missed the first hour, we talked about both of those key issues. So you can download that wherever you get your podcasts. And tomorrow, we've got a Friday show you don't want to miss. I'll see you then.

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5: From ABC News, I'm Chuck Severson. The Supreme Court has ruled in favor of the makers of a famous weed killer. ABC News national correspondent Stephen Portnoy in Washington.
6: The case involved a man who won a $1 million lawsuit in state court, alleging that Monsanto violated Missouri law by failing to warn on the label that the weed killer Roundup might cause cancer. Monsanto denies that its product is dangerous and points to the EPA's approval of its label. The high court ruled 7-2 in favor of the company, finding that federal law governs the labeling and preempts the state court claim. The ruling did not fall along the court's traditional ideological lines, with Liberal Justice Ketanji Brown Jackson being joined in her dissent by conservative Neil Gorsuch.
5: The Supreme Court,
6: Portnoy, ABC News, Washington.
5: The Supreme Court deals blows to immigrants fleeing violence and danger seeking safety in the U.S. Conservative majorities say the government can keep asylum seekers from entering the U.S. and can cancel the temporary protected status granted to Haitians and Syrians. ABC's Devin Dwyer.
7: Trump can basically shut the doors at ports of entry along the border to prevent asylum seekers from even approaching a border agent to file an asylum claim. And that, to many immigration advocates and asylum seeker advocates, is a really disappointing and devastating decision given the United States' history with respect to the Jews.
5: In a dissent, Justice Sotomayor invoked the history of the MS St. Louis from World War II when European Jews sailed across the Atlantic seeking safety in the U.S., only to be turned away and sent back where most were killed in the Holocaust. Search and rescue teams from Los Angeles and Virginia are headed to Venezuela after deadly earthquakes overnight. At least 188 people are dead, nearly 1,000 others injured. The Federal Reserve's primary inflation gauge shows that as of last month, inflation accelerated 4.1% over May of last year. The Fed's goal for lowering interest rates is 2%. 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
10: 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Authorities have identified a woman who died at the Penobscot County Jail the same day she was taken into custody. Penobscot County Sheriff's Office says 39-year-old Jody Melanson of Eastport was arrested in Bangor Saturday morning. She was found unresponsive in her cell that night with attempts to revive her by medical staff unsuccessful. Investigators are awaiting the results of testing as they look into the death. Sheriff's Office says there were no reports of any fights involving staff or other inmates at the time. A Bangor man was arrested in New York after police say he stabbed another person and stole their vehicle. Bangor police say 37-year-old Abel Perez stabbed someone last weekend on Essex Street in Bangor. The victim suffered critical injuries. Perez was arrested Monday by police in New York who stopped the stolen vehicle he was driving. He faces several charges, including attempted murder. Online gambling in Maine could soon go beyond sports, with Caesars Entertainment planning to offer iGaming, which is essentially an online casino. Portland resident Timothy Gavitt says he likes the idea.
11: I think people still get out and, you know, go to these events and stuff like that, but sitting home making money also, yeah, it could definitely work.
10: Caesars Entertainment's partnering with three Wabanaki tribes for iGaming. Oxford Casino and Sportsbook is fighting the effort in court, claiming state law that only allows tribes to offer online betting creates a discriminatory monopoly. Online casino-type gambling became legal in Maine last year. And the Searsmont Fire Department's looking for more volunteers in the wake of a deadly mill fire and explosion last month. The department put up a post on Facebook this week announcing that it's seeking volunteer firefighters. Comes after a service in Belfast yesterday for Assistant Fire Chief Wayne Woodbury, who died from injuries suffered in the Robbins Lumber Mill fire and explosion. Town officials say many smaller communities rely on volunteer firefighters and say that Searsmont is no exception. 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For over 40 years, the only company that manufactures, sells, and installs their own made windows, A-Best Window. Here's AccuWeather's Andy Robb.
12: Sunshine and clouds this afternoon, high 77. Cloudy tonight, a few showers, low 60. Cloudy with showers and a thunderstorm for tomorrow, high 68 and a low 58. Saturday, sunshine and clouds, high 71. And a thundershower in spots Sunday, high 75.
10: It's 80 degrees and partly sunny in Lewiston. Next high tide at Portland Harbor is 9:04 tonight. I'm Frankie Azzarotta, News Radio WGAN.
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0: Welcome to the Howie Carr Show. 844-500-4242. Couple of very, very great Supreme Court decisions today. And you can, they're having a freak out over on MSDNC 13. And, that's how you know it's a good day for American taxpaying citizens and for cats and dogs in Springfield, Ohio. We'll tell you more about that as we go along. But first, the big story of the day. It's a follow-up on the leading sports story of the year in New England, and that is the third-rate romance, low-rent rendezvous between Patriots coach Mike Vrabel and his side piece, Diana Rossini. It turns out that this jock sniffer, and that's what I call sports writers, but maybe it's in more ways than one. She was making, for the New York Times, $800,000 a year to follow Mike Vrabel around. This hussy, this home wrecker, Diana Rossini was being paid $800,000 a year. $800,000 a year as a sports writer for the New York Times. Now, you know the background of this. She was busted by the New York Post. She and Vrabel, Coach Vrabel, who is married, and she's married as well, they were having a discreet, romantic getaway to an adults-only resort in Arizona. They were in a hot tub together. They were up on a rooftop that could only be reached from private suites. And they claimed they were with others, but they never produced the others. And so now the New York Times, they're embarrassed. They've got enough problems with their Pulitzer Prize-winning son of a Nazi writing that the Israelis are training dogs to rape Palestinians. They've got enough problems with that. They didn't need this shameless hussy making $800,000 a year to chase football coaches around the country. But you know what? She has now resigned, describes herself as a former journalist. But you know what? She's got a new career. You know, sometimes women get disgraced in public life and they start an OnlyFans page. Diana Rossini is going to start an Only Coaches page. Only Coaches. 844-500-4242. You know, she was a very serious journalist. Like, here she is going on a radio show. This is how she wants to be identified. Cut to.
1: Diana, what's up? How are you?
2: What's up, guys? I told your producer that I want to be introduced now. I don't want to be insider. I don't want to be Scoop City podcast host. I just want to be MILF. Just straight up MILF. That's what I'm going for.
1: What the hell?
2: I'm just trying. I am trying out here. It is hard in the streets, guys, to keep up. But
3: if you start calling yourself MILF, you're going to get a lot of follows.
2: I'm so not a MILF, but like, look, I used to be like, I never want to be this. I'm leaning into it now. I'm like, all right, let's just do it. Forget it.
0: Anyone who wants to be identified as a MILF instead of a reporter, is this the kind of woman who would be seen canoodling with Mike Vrabel, married Mike Vrabel, in a bar in New York City? Who would be seen when she's very pregnant going out on a boat in Tennessee? Who'd be seen snuggling up with him at a casino in Mississippi? Who would be seen doing all of these other places, having her picture openly taken with this guy who's married? And then, of course, she talked about the time that she was on a show on something called Barstool Feud, and it's cut four.
4: Diana, name something. I'm sorry. Tell me something a man might do to get a woman in the mood.
5: Kiss her.
4: Kiss her. Do we have kiss her on the board?
5: Good answer.
4: Not good sure answer. How she knew.
6: Best answer.
4: Not sure how we knew. It's a little bit lopsided. A little bit. It seems a little unfair to me, but okay.
5: We're going to play.
4: We're going to play. Who's up? Football?
7: I feel like this is good advice for you guys, too.
5: I think I'm up.
8: I'm paying very close attention.
4: All right, PFT.
8: So excited.
0: He's paying very close attention to what Diana Rossini, an $800,000 a year reporter for the New York Times, all the news that's fit to print under the sheets, that newspaper. Then he also, you know, that one time she said that he yelled at her over a miscommunication. That's a long cut to play. We won't play the whole cut, but it's she says that Mike Vrabel yells at her. Don't worry about it, Diana. It's just what we call pillow talk. That's all. Look at this. There's a picture of him. It's a publicity shot for her jock sniffing publication, and she's down on the field, and Mike Vrabel is behind her, like va va va boom, haba haba. So then she talks about how she got out of a ticket once by FaceTiming a coach. By the way, the picture of her at the Tennessee lake when she's pregnant, you know what she named her son, right? Mike Vrabel is the coach, and she's with Mike Vrabel, and a couple months later she gave birth to her first son and she named him Mike. Wonder how she came up with that name, Mike. 844-500-4242. 207 says, boy, is the New York Times stupid. Should follow him for free. Yeah, there used to be an old general manager of the New York Yankees back in the 50s or 60s, and he said, to hell with newspapermen. You can buy them with a steak. Or I don't know what type of meat Mike Vrabel bought her with, but I don't think the New York Times had to pay her any $800,000 a year. Here she is telling somebody named Katie Noble on a podcast how to get an owner's phone number. Cut three.
9: When you're starting out, is that like a difficult, like a genuine thing? You have to be like, I'm not hitting on you. I'm an insider. I want to know information. I'm not hitting on you. I'm not interested.
10: So I ran up to an owner at a meeting once, and I said, hi, you know, Diana Rossini from The Athletic. Would love to get your phone number. I do tons of stories on your team. I'd love to run things by you. And he's like, sure. And his comms director called me later and was like, by the way, he was very confused why you wanted his number. He did not know what that was about.
9: An owner?
10: An owner.
9: He didn't think maybe for a sec that you'd be too young to be asking for his number or giving him your number for any other reason.
10: There's a lot of jokes that can make right there, but I'm not going to.
9: And the old Diana would have made him.
0: I wonder why he was confused, thinking that she wanted his number for reasons that might not pass muster. 844-500-4242. So Diana Rossini now is a former journalist, but again, she's got a new career going. Forget about all fans. Diana Rossini, girlfriend of Patriots coach Mike Vrabel, is starting her new website. Not only fans, it's only coaches. Starring Diana Rossini. Va va va boom. I'm Howie Carr.
11: Howie Carr will return.
0: This hour of the Howie Carr Show is brought to you in part by Moby Dix and Wellfleet. 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

0: Supreme Court lets Trump strip humanitarian protections from many immigrants. That's the headline in the Wall Street Journal, a Democrat newspaper. They're going to have to go back and work for a living. They've been on vacation here for 20, 30 years. They're going to have to go back and work. The Supreme Court on Thursday allowed President Trump to take away legal protections from hundreds of thousands of immigrants who had, until now, had been permitted to stay in the U.S. for humanitarian reasons. 6-3, and you know, I don't have to break it down for you. You know who voted against it. The court's conservative majority rejected arguments that the administration was driven by racial prejudice when the Secretary of Homeland Security ended the protections for Haitians. It terminates immediately temporary protected status. And again, the key word here is temporary. For about 350,000 freeloaders from Haiti and 6,000 terrorists from Syria. It will likely pave the way for the administration to end temporary protected status for other developing countries. Developing. What are they developing into? They're developing into failed states. Around
1: eating the cats.
0: Including Afghanistan. Oh, there have been some wonderful people come in from Afghanistan shooting up, raping their relatives. They're like Haitians that way. Nepal, South Sudan. Oh, another nice country. And Venezuela, of course, home of TDA. The court further bolstered Trump's enforcement arsenal in a second important immigration ruling today, also written by Samuel Alito, that allowed the administration to turn a third world savages away at the U.S.-Mexico border without giving them a chance to formally claim asylum, meaning free welfare forever. When Trump returned to office last year, about 1.3 million immigrants from 17 countries were legally living in the U.S. under the TPS program, and about 1.295 million of them were on welfare of one form or another. And the ones that weren't were working as, landscapers or so. No one was working at a nuclear power plant. Let's put it that way. No one was inventing any new medicines to cure cancer or diabetes. This is what the general counsel for the Department of Homeland Security said.

0: after the ruling. The T in TPS stands for temporary. 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Jared, what's the poll question? What are the results thus far?
1: Today's poll question, which you can vote in at HowieCarshow.com, is the Supreme Court has ruled that Trump can deport the 350,000 Haitians here on, quote-unquote, temporary protected status. How do you feel? Saddened, gladdened, or mixed feelings?
0: Gladdened.
1: 95% of the audience is gladdened. 4% have mixed feelings, and 1% are saddened.
0: All right. This is great. Well, at least they have their memories. They have their memories of, you know, getting all the free meals at the foreign freeloader flop houses.
2: They're eating the cats.
0: Raping their children, setting up voodoo shrines, setting the hotels on fire. And getting away with it. And then taking their food stamps, which they don't need because they were getting three squares a day from Spinelli Ravioli. They can take their food stamps and go down to Blue Hill Avenue to where that Haitian was running the 150-square-foot storefront and giving them money for their, giving them cash for their food stamps. That guy made seven, that Haitian freeloader made $7 million. $7 million, and the vast majority of it was after Biden opened the doors, and all these Haitians came in. And a lot of them, most of them weren't even from Haiti anymore. They've been living in South America, but when they rang the dinner bell, when the Democrats rang the dinner bell and told them they could all come up and just get not all the free stuff they wanted and just claim racism if they ever got it jammed up, and they wouldn't even have to learn to speak English. God,
2: they're eating the dogs.
0: Hey, you want to? I'm going to just play an early sound with sound. This is one of the Haitians who's here on temporary protected status. He happened to be in court in Miami-Dade the other day, and we'll have the Haitian Creole translations for you here. Cut 23.
3: Before us, Jean Cherubin.
4: Bonjour, nous avons devant nous là, Monsieur Jean Cherubin.
3: Sir, you were arrested for one count of attempted second-degree murder.
4: Monsieur, arrêté parce que vous essayez de faire un attentat pour tuer un homme.
3: I will appoint the public defender's office for you. It looks like he used the machete and the victim had multiple lacerations.
4: Semblait qu'on servait une machette et puis on a plusieurs blessures.
5: Your Honor, he also has a hold for immigration.
3: There is probable cause for one count of attempted, I think it should be first degree murder. He's using a machete to try and kill the victim. Or second degree murder because it's with a deadly weapon, which is a first degree felony state?
5: Yes.
4: Donc, you trouvez que il y a bonne raison pour que vous accusez car un crime deuxième degré pour essayer de tuer un monde avec un sac.
3: Sir, you were ordered to stay away from the alleged victim, Rosheni Pierre.
0: Good Lord. These are the nice Haitians that Trump wants to send back. And by the way, didn't Conan O'Brien and all these people tweet out when they wanted to throw them out? Haiti is a wonderful country. It's a beautiful resort destination.
1: Yeah, wasn't this also the rumored bleep hole country remark that made Cory Booker cry? That yeah. Trump was referring to.
0: And now they're saying, now all the Democrats are saying, this, you can't send them back to this bleep hole country. Not only is it dangerous, they're going to have to work for a living. They've gotten used to vacationing on the gringo dime, you know? And it's just these nice people. You know, he was only macheteing the American women that Americans could no longer be bothered taking a machete to. And you know, he was so busy using his machete, he didn't have time to learn the language. You know, you have to, if you want to work, you have to learn the English language. I mean, the Haitians, you know, come on. And now they have to go home. This is a tragedy. Tragedy. I'm Howie Carr. 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
6: This is a Bloomberg Money Minute. Mixed picture on Wall Street for much of the day today. We have Micron shares soaring after its AI-fueled forecast beat expectations. But on the other end, Apple shares have fallen by the most in more than a year after Apple announced sweeping price hikes on Macs, MacBooks, iPads, and some home devices as well. Apple is citing a shortage of memory chips and storage as the reason for this. If you're wondering, Apple has not raised iPhone, Apple Watch, or AirPods prices, but it did hint there could be more price adjustments to additional products in the future. And shares of European company Bayer are surging. The Supreme Court shielding Bayer from claims its Roundup herbicide should have been labeled as a cancer risk, throwing out a $1.25 million jury verdict won by a Missouri man who blamed Roundup for his non-Hodgkin lymphoma. The ruling marks a milestone in Bayer's drive to contain the Roundup litigation by the end of the year. The company is also trying to entice Roundup users to take part in a proposed $7.25 billion class action settlement. Denise Pellegrini, Bloomberg Radio.
7: ABC News, I'm Chuck Sievertson. A federal judge has blocked a portion of President Trump's executive order on mail-in voting. The order seeks to create a voter database from each state, and the Postal Service would go off of that list to mail ballots to voters. Supreme Court conservative majorities have ruled that the government can keep asylum seekers from entering the U.S. and can cancel the temporary protected status granted to Haitians and Syrians.
8: The plaintiffs here had also claimed racial animus on the part of the president, who, of course, has said things derogatory about those countries. And Justice Samuel Alito, in the majority opinion, said he did not see sufficient evidence of a racial animus in these decisions.
7: ABC News senior Washington reporter Devin Dwyer. The Federal Reserve's primary inflation gauge shows that last month inflation accelerated 4.1% over May of last year. After deadly earthquakes overnight in Venezuela, at least 188 people are dead, 1,000 more injured. This is ABC News.
9: Now the latest from the 98.5 FM and AM 560 WGAN News Center at 232. Authorities have identified a woman who died at the Penobscot County Jail the day she was taken into custody. Penobscot County Sheriff's Office says 39-year-old Jody Melanson of Eastport was arrested in Bangor Saturday morning. She was found unresponsive in her cell that night, with attempts to revive her by medical staff unsuccessful. Investigators are awaiting the results of testing as they look into the death. The Sheriff's Office says there were no reports of any fights involving staff or other inmates. A new report is recommending changes within the MS-80 72 school district in Freiburg after a special needs student went missing for nearly 6 hours back in December.
10: The incident occurred when a driver for the transportation company First Student became lost when GPS stopped working while transporting a 7-year-old girl. Recommendations include equipping district-owned vehicles with GPS monitoring and ensuring a second person accompanies all out-of-district trips. The MSAD 72 school district says it's already begun implementing some of the report's recommendations. Jason Taylor, News Radio WGAN.
9: And the winner of a Maine House District primary that went to a recount won by just 6 votes. Maine Secretary of State's office announced the results today of the Republican primary recount in District 49, which covers towns including West Bath, Woolwich, and Arosic. Suzanne Anderson was declared the winner with a narrow lead after today's recount. Another recount in the Democratic primary for House District 135, which includes Kennebunk, is also scheduled to take place today. And now your latest forecast from AccuWeather's Andy Robb.
11: Sunshine and clouds this afternoon, high 80. Cloudy with some showers tonight, low 60. Cloudy with showers and a thunderstorm around Friday, high near 70. Saturday's high 75.
9: It's 71 and partly sunny in Falmouth. I'm Frankie Azzarotta, News Radio WGAN.
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0: 844-500-4242. Here's the... Here's an immigration attorney named Alan Orr. And again, remember when Trump said that Haiti was a bleep hole country, and he said that they're not sending us their best and all this stuff. All these Democrats and all these advocates and all these community activists, they all said, this is a wonderful country. This is a great place. Why is he? How dare he put down this tropical paradise? Now, forget the fact that the Dominican Republic, which shares the island with Haiti, is building, would like to build walls to the moon to keep them out. I mean, they will do anything to keep Haitians out. But we're supposed to just be allowing hundreds of thousands of them to just come here and just put them on welfare, instantaneous welfare forever. But anyway, this is immigration attorney Alan Orr about today's Supreme Court decision, saying that they finally have to go home. Cut 17.
13: I don't think there is a single American who can say they actually forget what we heard from the president, what we heard from Vice President Vance about Haitian people, just some of the most disgusting and racist remarks you can imagine. I know that you work with a number of Haitian clients. Break down for me just how devastating all this is about to be.
14: Very devastating, and I hope we stop talking about it as the Trump administration won or someone won, because right now America lost. There are going to be a lot of jobs that are open and a lot of people in home health care industries that are not going to receive any service because their providers are going to be removed from the United States. There are a lot of people who are going to die and suffer because of the account of this. So I wish this court was more of a court of equity than they say they were a court of policy right now. So I am the chair of the Haitian Bridge Alliance, which is the United States organization that represents these Haitians before the Supreme Court.
0: A court of equity. I thought they were supposed to be a court of laws, a court of the Constitution. And you know, one man's equity is another man's servitude for having to pay the higher taxes to support all these freeloaders. And how is it going to be devastating? They're going back to a tropical paradise. You were telling us it was a tropical paradise. And now we're hearing it's devastating. I do not understand. 844-500-4242. So the fallout continues from these New York elections, the primary elections. Did you know that like the mayor of New York, Mamdani, none of these three winners was born in New York City, went to school, high school, public schools, high schools in New York City, or has any background in New York City? They just came in. And you know, the most shocking thing to me, and I didn't realize it until today, was this woman, Daria Lisa Avila Chevalier. Did you know that this is a woman who has tweeted out about how she doesn't think there should be interracial dating allowed? Now, think about that. Think what would happen if a Republican, you know, Billy Bob Jones running for county commissioner in, Cracker County, North Carolina, was tweeting out that he didn't think interracial dating should be allowed. Every Republican candidate in the nation would be forced to respond to that. But she says it, and people just look the other way. And she defeated this guy named Adriano Espelot. Adriano Espelot. You probably never heard of him. He was just a backbencher, a ham and egger. He was no Charles Rangel. He was no Adam Clayton Powell. But he did have one thing going for him, and you think you would have thought it would have protected him. He was an illegal alien in this country. What is this country coming to when an illegal alien, former illegal alien, loses a Democrat primary in New York City? Wasn't he illegal alien enough? It's really, really something. She believes, this woman also, Daryl Lisa Avila Chevalier, also believes Hamas did nothing wrong on October 7th. She brags of using the American flag to wipe herself, and she curses black or Arab men, this is about, who, quote, fetishize ugly colonializer women, meaning white ones. I love it when they call, these people come into the country most of the time as illegal aliens, and most of the time they go onto welfare immediately. And yet they call the people who were born here, who've lived here in many cases for 300, 200 years, they call these white people, and black people too, I guess, colonizers. What are they doing? At least the people that came here and quote unquote colonized North America, you know, in the 16, 17, 1800s, they worked. There was no welfare for them. They had to actually get up in the morning and break a sweat and grow crops, go to the factories, plow fields. These people come in here. They just immediately flop and go on welfare and start screaming racism. And then when they finally get a job, do they think about starting a business? Or again, doing any kind of work. Any kind of work is noble, in my opinion. Let them wash dishes. Let them walk dogs. Let them cut lawns. But no, they all got to be community advocates. They all got to be activists, and that's all they are. None of these people, including Mamdani, who created this doomsday Democrat dystopian machine, none of them have ever had real jobs. 844-500-4242. 508 says, we can cover the shortage of Haitians. Make your neighborhood 9-year-old kid a professional lawnmower again. Yeah, I used to make money cutting lawns every once. It was tough work. And plus, I had my own lawn, my parents' lawn. I've had some big lawns to cut over the years. I'm not big into lawn mowing. I'd love to pay them. Well, I don't have any lawns anymore. Now I live in condos. 844-500-4242-863. I'm an illegal American citizen who was denied food stamps because I didn't have an ID, proving I'm an illegal alien. Laughing out loud. Got any ideas? What you need to, you need to bring a Haitian Creole translator with you, like the machete man had in Miami. Wherever you go to apply for a handout, make sure you have a Haitian Creole translator with you. That's better than a Spanish translator. Because, you know, a lot of people that speak Spanish have jobs. Haitians, I don't know. They keep talking about they work in the healthcare industry, but I haven't seen a lot of people satisfied with those Haitians. 508, what is it with illegal immigrants and their obsession with murder by machete? It's a quaint tradition in their beautiful tropical paradise homelands. That's all. It's their tradition. You know, when I was a kid, you could go a year. You could go 5 years without hearing the word machete attack on TV. you know, on the news. I'm serious. Now, you could barely go a day without it. They're always using machete. Did you hear, too? There was another wrong-way driving fatality in Worcester County, Northborough. That makes two in 4 days. The first one was an American, so I'm pretty sure this next one is going to be an illegal alien. I haven't made the call yet. I told the Herald to make the call. They should. 844-500-4242. 844-500-4242. So I'll give you, this is a cut for the Connecticut crowd. Rosa DeLauro, the purple-haired 85-year-old congresswoman, she started yelling at Mark Wayne Mullen, the secretary of Homeland Security. And he's proving to be a good cabinet official in that he won't take any guff from any of these nitwits. Cut 22.
15: Say a word,
16: Mr. Secretary, do not interrupt.
15: Don't you point your finger at me. Don't
16: I will point my finger at
15: you. Don't you be a hypocrite
16: you.
15: Then. Then you be a threat. And then you should be as upset about the 450,000 kids that were lost. You didn't say a word about it. For 4 years, you never said a word.
17: Mr. Secretary.
16: Could you put him in his place for
17: don't yell at me.
15: You should
17: I'm
15: be put in your place.
17: Mr. Secretary, if you would like 4 minutes for a closing statement when everybody's done, I'll give you that. But while members are on their 8 minutes, I need them to have their 8 minutes.
16: I started my comments.
15: I appreciate that. My issue is that they say this for sound bites, and I'm not going to let them say
16: something
15: like that.
16: What did you do just recently for sound bites? I sympathize with the 400.
17: We are going to have something resembling order here.
0: My only critique of what he said was, don't point your wrinkly, withered finger at me. That's what I just would have added a couple of adjectives. Other than that, I think you did a splendid job, Mr. Secretary. 844-500-4242-508. Is murder by machete a possible job path for Haitians? Now they say they're going to seek asylum. They're going to seek asylum. What are you seeking asylum from? Work. A job. 844-500-4242. 801 says, wonder if Adriano Espaillat regrets endorsing Mamdani now. It said, the revolution always eats its own, you know? Robespierre, Trotsky, all the way back. I'm Howie Carr.
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5: Howie Carr is back.
6: Bruce from the Met says, when I worked at the golf resort in North Miami Beach from 89 to 2000, there were a lot of Haitians working in hospitality. This was before this whole crap started. I remember having tripe in the cafeteria. Brutal. They were all nice back then. Yeah, they, you know, I knew a Somali waiter at the Legal Seafoods in Natick. His name was Omar. And he was very good. And, you know, when they just came in twos and threes, they didn't have the attitude, the entitlement attitude. And I think it changed. I remember covering the Kennedy trial, the rape trial in Palm Beach in 91, coming downstairs. I was staying at the Colony Hotel. I didn't have my own place then. And there were all these Haitians were coming up to the front desk begging for jobs. And I don't think Haitians beg for jobs anymore, you know. They just beg for a machete. So they'll go out and they'll get it themselves, you know, just like that guy in Miami. Mike, you're next with Howie Carr. Go ahead, Mike.
7: Yeah, Howie. I'm Mike from New Hampshire. Longtime listener, first-time caller. But I want to mention about my cousin and my brother were in Yuma a few years back, and I took my brother across the border to El Cadones in New Mexico, and my cousin and I were waiting in a parking lot by some trailers, and about a half an hour later, about seven or eight buses from Yuma, from school, come driving in, parking in the parking lot, and the kids got off and walked right across the border into Mexico. So that's just kind of telling me that, you know, their parents came across, had the children.
6: Right.
7: And they become automatically U.S. citizens.
6: Yeah.
7: And then, you know, the kids are getting educated. They're getting medical. They're getting fed, you know, on our tax dollars.
6: Yeah. They're getting welfare. There's hundreds of thousands of them. And I'm afraid that there's probably going to be a decision, maybe even as soon as tomorrow, where they're going to say that birthright citizenship is enshrined in the Constitution. I think it's the 14th Amendment. And yeah, it's a disaster.

Mike, because again, you're just there's no sane society can survive by allowing people to come into the society who hate the country and want to overthrow.

0: and they would take the people that were in prison first. They would take the illegal aliens second, which they could not even ask them if they weren't even U.S. citizens. And third, my mom worked all her life, paid taxes, and all this, loved the United States, and they would take her third. These things I've saw with my own eyes, and it's aggravating.
1: Right.
0: And yet the Democrats, you know what I mean? They're hurting. They're a traitor to the United States, the Democrat Party. And I wish we'd just do something about it and vote them out.
1: I agree. I mean, it's just terrible what's going on. I don't know if you saw this one. Two New Jersey women killed in hit-and-run crash as they walked home from World Cup watch party. They were fatally struck by a hit-and-run driver as they were walking home from a World Cup watch party on Saturday. This is in Newark. And they were Hispanic women, 58 and 61. Street surveillance camera captured the suspect, identified as 26-year-old David J. Zapata-Vera.
2: And I get compliments on the hyphen.
1: Racing through the intersection, striking the two women and sending them airborne. One witness alleged that Zapata-Vera stepped on his accelerator and sped through the crosswalk as the traffic light was in the middle of changing. I don't know if he was drunk, but anyway, he put the gas on, and that's what happens. And of course, you know, even the New York Post doesn't want to touch his immigration status. By the way, did you see another one? There was a press release from the Suffolk County District Attorney's Office today. Some guy named Danius Diaz. He had purse snatched an elderly woman in Boston, and they let him out on bond. They let him out on bond, and he did it to eight other elderly women. Knocked them down on the ground. Probably some of them broke their bones and hips. Nothing about his immigration status. I have my thoughts. I'm Howie Carr. It's time for you to think about you. 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
4: From ABC News, I'm Chuck Severson. The U.S. official confirms that Iran attacked a ship in the Strait of Hormuz with a drone today. Secretary of State Marco Rubio in Bahrain near Saudi Arabia for a meeting of Gulf nations on Iran's compliance with the initial agreement with the U.S.
5: What we're interested in is not their press conferences. What we're interested in is whether or not ships are moving. If ships are moving as they should be moving, then that's what we're going to judge and that's what we're going to react to.
4: A federal judge has blocked part of a President Trump executive order that would create a voter database from each state. And the Postal Service would go off of that list to mail ballots to voters. ABC's Peter Haralambos.
6: The timing is crucial. Earlier this month, the Postal Service actually began the process of enacting part of this executive order by issuing a proposed rule that would direct states to create these lists of approved voters. The judge really unequivocal about the legality of that, writing, and I quote here, "The Constitution does not grant the president any specific powers over elections."
4: The Supreme Court says the maker of Roundup Weed Killer can't be sued under state law for failing to warn users about the product's alleged cancer risk because the EPA didn't require a warning. Supreme Court conservative majorities today ruled that the government can keep asylum seekers from entering the U.S. and can cancel the temporary protected status granted to Haitians and Syrians. ABC News senior Washington reporter Devin Dwyer.
7: Federal law requires that anyone who arrives in the United States has to be given the chance to apply for asylum. But the Supreme Court said today, if you show up at the doorstep of these ports of entry, you have not arrived in the United States. And so effectively, the government can now close the door and prevent you from even having the opportunity to lodge that claim.
4: After deadly earthquakes overnight in Venezuela, at least 188 people are dead and nearly 1,000 others injured. 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
10: 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Authorities identifying a woman who died at the Penobscot County Jail the day she was taken into custody. Penobscot County Sheriff's Office says 39-year-old Jody Melanson of Eastport was arrested in Bangor Saturday morning. She was found unresponsive in her cell that night with attempts to revive her by medical staff unsuccessful. Sheriff's office said there were no reports of any fights involving staff or other inmates. Investigators are awaiting the results of testing as they look into the death. A Bangor man was arrested in New York after police say he stabbed another person and stole their vehicle. Bangor police say 37-year-old Abel Perez stabbed someone last weekend on Essex Street in Bangor. The victim suffered critical injuries. Perez was arrested Monday by police in New York, who stopped the stolen vehicle he was driving. He faces several charges, including attempted murder. Two hikers were rescued from extreme weather conditions this morning on Mount Katahdin. According to the Bangor Daily News, Dakota Cunningham and Sean Rowan, both from Virginia, faced a severe thunderstorm while making their ascent yesterday. Both became hypothermic and dehydrated as they dealt with rain, hail, high winds, and lightning. A Maine Army National Guard crew found the men early this morning and brought them to Millinocket Regional Hospital for treatment. There's criticism being leveled at a Bangor city councilor who walked out during a vote on a proposed ordinance to restrict cooperation with federal immigration agencies. Councilor Carolyn Fish left the meeting during discussion about the ordinance after fellow councilor Joe Leonard called ICE a criminal organization.
11: But I don't expect our rapist, pedophile, fascist president to take any consideration to this whatsoever. So I will proudly vote in favor of this ordinance.
10: Fish later said she believed Leonard's comments about ICE were inflammatory. And the town manager in Old Orchard Beach is resigning after only 2 weeks on the job.
12: The Press Herald reports Timothy Pelleben wrote a sentence-long letter alerting the town council that he would be stepping down. He did not include a reason for his departure, and the town has not released any further information. The abrupt exit comes as there's been a statewide struggle to retain town managers. The previous Old Orchard Beach town manager was on the job for 14 years. Jason Taylor, News Radio WGAN.
10: And now your latest forecast from AccuWeather's Andy Robb.
13: Sunshine and clouds this afternoon, high 77. Cloudy tonight, a few showers, low 60. Cloudy with showers and a thunderstorm for tomorrow, high 68 and a low 58. Saturday, sunshine and clouds, high 71. And a thunder shower in spots Sunday, high 75.
10: It's 75 and mostly sunny in South Portland. I'm Frankie Azzarata, News Radio WGAN.
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15: 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Tomorrow, I will be in Laconia, New Hampshire at Fun Spot, the world's largest arcade. We'll be doing our annual show there. I'll be on from 3 until 6. I don't know who'll be filling in, probably Grace from 2 to 3 for the first hour of the show, but I'll be on from 3 to 6. And I really hope everybody in the area in the Lakes region of New Hampshire will get out there and stop by. It's a great, great place to visit and have some fun. And we've had some good cheap bastard deals lately. So I'm sure a lot of you have the token packets, good deal, $50 for $25. It's over now. We've sold out, but it was a good deal. And I hope to see everybody. Joining us now to talk about what we've got planned for tomorrow is Dave Lawton, the owner of Fun Spot. Dave, I'm looking forward to it. Always a pleasure to go up to the Lakes region, to Laconia, and then enjoy a fun day at Fun Spot.
21: Yeah, Howie, we're really looking forward to hosting you. This is a big time for us. We're getting into our busy season. Of course, we're open year-round, all year long, but when the summer hits, things really get cooking, and we're open every day at 10 a.m., 7 days a week, and we open till 10 p.m. and 11 o'clock on Saturday. So great time for you to come up and help us kick off our big summer. And we're looking forward to it. We've got the pizza oven roaring down there.
15: Love it.
21: Ready for your pizza fest, and we'll get you set up. In fact, I just had a couple of slices myself from my lunch today. They're doing great. You're going to love it.
15: And I will be bringing up some. I'm going to go out and harvest some more red tail light from Norfolk County, Massachusetts. You know, we grow the best As you don't have to go to the state police gift shop on Route 9 to buy it. We'll be passing it out to people who stop by tomorrow at Fun Spot, red tail light pieces directly from the state police of Massachusetts.
21: All right.
15: So it's going to be a lot of fun, and you know, again, we're in a big room, so you can just sit there and enjoy the entire show. No one's going to bother you. You're not going to get pushed around by anybody. There won't be any crowding because we're in, like I said, a giant room. But there's also, yeah. I hope everybody will check out all the bowling lanes, both Candlepin and Ten Pins, and plenty of all kinds of arcade games. Tell people what you've got for arcade games, Dave.
21: We have over 300 classic games upstairs on the same level that we'll be in. It's the American Classic Arcade Museum. Like I say, over 300 classics up there. And then mixed in and downstairs on the two levels below us will be over 300 more modern games, redemption games, arcade titles like Mario Kart, and pinball machines, one of my favorite. We're up over 80 pinballs this year, Howie. You wouldn't
15: Excellent.
21: Believe how many pinballs we've added since your last visit, including some of the new titles like Beetlejuice, Pokemon, Harry Potter. But don't worry, we've still got the classics. We've just brought in Earth Shaker as one of the originals, and we've got the old classics down in the tavern, Playboy and Kiss. Some great stuff for everybody.
15: Oh, man.
21: For everybody.
15: It's great. I love pinball machines. And again, you got great food too, and there's plenty of parking, and it's just very easy. And you know, it's very conveniently located because if you're in the lakes region, that if you get tired of being on the lakes or it's a cloudy or a rainy day, a Fun Spot is a great place to go. And in the winter, you know, if you have if you've got a place rented for skiing in that area, and you get tired of that, or it's a bad day, or the temperature's up, or it's way down. I mean, it's just Fun Spot's a great place to go if you ever want to get indoors from all the great outdoor activities in the lakes region.
21: Yeah, you're right. Yeah, 100% AC and heat throughout. 70,000 square foot facility. That's no small task to keep that all nice at the right temperature. But absolutely, we even have an indoor mini golf course, so you don't have to worry about getting sunburned while you're out making putt-putts.
15: So it's a great place to come in. And, you know, a lot of people have been coming there. Our listeners have been coming there for three generations. You've been there since, what, 1953, your family?
21: 52, actually.
15: 52.
21: My dad started the business. He was 21 years old when he started the business and worked well. I mean, he really was working in the business until he was 90 years old, and that's really what he wanted to be doing. He found a job that he loved. And he had fun doing it, so he did it his whole life, and he just kept building up to where we are today. And it's a real legacy that we are keeping it going. And I'm now a second-generation owner, along with my sister Sandra and our two cousins, Randy Lawton and Steve Lawton. So it's the four of us. We've all worked in the business probably for the last 40 years, and we got a lot of experience and certainly a lot of, working alongside my father, Bob, along a lot of that time. And we've learned how to manage the business, and I think we're doing a great job keeping it going, and everybody's still having fun. So look forward to hosting you.
15: We're looking forward to being there. And again, we'll have books to sell, and again, taillight to give away. Just come on down and tell people how to get there, Dave, in case they don't know where Laconia is exactly.
21: Yeah, sure. I mean, I always direct people to exit 23 off of Route 93. It's the easy way to get here, and we're just 9 miles off of that exit on Route 3, near where you see the iconic Weir's Beach sign with the big flashy lights on it. We're just about a mile north of that, so it's pretty easy access. And like you said earlier, it's a huge parking lot, free parking, and the the space inside, you know, yeah, you're not going to have to worry about bumping elbows with anybody. up in the area that we're going to be sitting is where we host birthday parties on the weekends. You can make a reservation, and it's absolutely free. You just have to make the reservation for the space, and you bring your party in with your kids or whatever you want to have a party about. But there's a great space that we're going to be in tomorrow, and it'll be a lot of fun. I'm looking forward to it.
15: We're looking forward to it. Bring your camera. Take a picture with me if you want. I'll be glad to. If you got old books to sign, I'll be glad to sign them. We have a lot of fun being up in New Hampshire, and it's a beautiful drive too off of 93 too. It's all the leaves are on the trees. They finally popped, and everything's fine, and the days are long, and the weather is warm. It's perfect weather. So get on up to Fun Spot in Laconia, New Hampshire. It's in the Lake Regions. Just go straight, head up straight 93 and take exit 23 and go 9 miles towards Laconia and go by the Weir's Beach sign. And then it'll be right ahead. And I look forward to seeing everybody, and I look forward to playing some great pinball games when I get there. Dave Lawton, I will see you tomorrow, and I hope everybody comes out.
21: All right. Have a good day, Howie. Take care.
15: Okay. Thank you. That's Dave Lawton from Fun Spot. And again, we'll be there from 3 to 6. We'll get there early, obviously. We'll be there. I don't know when we'll be there, around 2, 1:30, something like that. We'll just be hanging out. But come on down and say hello. And if you're in the area, just stopping by, just come in. You don't have to spend the whole day there. Just come in for 15, 20 minutes. They got really good pizza, and play a few games of whatever. Or bowl a few. Bowl a few. Electric rates are skyrocketing, and many homeowners are bracing for some of the highest cooling bills they've ever seen this summer. 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It helps you stay cool while using less air conditioning, which means substantial savings on your monthly electric bill. This isn't your typical fan. It moves over 18,000 cubic feet of air per hour, and you can feel the airflow from up to 65 feet away. The secret is Eden Pure's 360-degree circulation technology, which circulates air throughout the entire room, not just where the fan is pointed. 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In fact, people find they can turn their thermostat up and still stay comfortable, helping reduce cooling costs even more. 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
2: 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Several countries have had TPS extended to them in the past 30 years, and it was subsequently terminated, but it's not meant forever, Haiti and Syria. Thanks. Well, they think it is. I mean, they think it's just another scam like asylum. You know? Oh, I'm seeking asylum. Then they pass out a card. What? Oh, I'm gay. Oh, I have a boyfriend. He'll hurt me. Oh, I'm a religion they don't like. They've all got excuses. Oh, I deserve to get welfare. And the thing about getting a refugee status or asylum status is you get to go on welfare instantaneously. 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And then you're all set. It's off to the races. 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Jared, what's the poll question? What are the results thus far?
4: 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How do you feel? Saddened, gladdened or mixed feelings?
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2: All right. Pride Month continues, as you know. And we have a rainbow dude in a dress is talking about pride. He's giving a pride PSA, public service announcement. Looks like his teeth have not done well through the years. He has the kind of teeth that you usually associate with meth, if you know what I mean. But he's a proud member of the LGBTQ blah, blah, blah community. Cut 18.
0: Happy Pride, bitches. Here we are on our way.
5: Pride,
0: looking glass. Looking glamorous, of course. Love y'all. Be safe tonight. And remember, if you're going to drink, don't drive.
5: Damn.
2: But, you know, for every happy moment in Pride Month, there's rampant homophobia in the land. I read to you now a story from the Orange County Register in California, Southern California. Ex-boss secretly filmed naked lifeguards in state park's locker room. Orange County prosecutors allege in homophobic filing. A former California State Park superintendent has been accused of secretly filming 23 male state lifeguards or other workers inside an employer locker rooms and sharing some of the images with others. Kevin Pearsall, 59, a Long Beach resident, is facing 5 felony counts of eavesdropping. Couldn't they have waited until the end of Pride Month before they did this thing to this proud gay warrior? The investigation began last July when a California State Park officer found a USB stick in the men's stick. I know that's what it is, but it's an unfortunate term when you're talking about this kind of perversion. In the locker room of the Bolsa Chica State Beach Lifeguard Headquarters in Huntington Beach, the CPH investigators determined that 23 different men had their, quote, genitals or buttocks captured by the hidden cameras without their knowledge, and that Pearsall sent several photographs of the hidden camera from the hidden camera to others. Prosecutors say he also made sexually charged comments about his male employees' genitals. So that's your Pride update. All the young dudes. All the young dudes. 844-500-4242. So, they had a public hearing about all the in Bangor, Maine, about all the junkies and homeless and crime on the streets. And a woman came in. She's a teacher, and she got a house near where she lived, three blocks from her school, so she can walk many days. You know, they have tough winters, but it's a nice walk a lot of the year. Listen to what happened to her, Rachel Ortiz, Bangor teacher, cut 19.
6: I live on the tree streets. I'm here 3 blocks from where I work. There was a time when I enjoyed walking to work. Today, I drive. After being assaulted twice, chased home, having my life threatened, I no longer feel safe walking those 3 blocks. In a thriving city, living 3 blocks from your workplace should be a blessing. Today, for me, it is not. I share that not because my experience is unique, but because it reflects what Bangor residents have been saying for years. Residents have watched public drug use become increasingly visible. As an educator, I have personally found and photographed hundreds of discarded needles on school property. These are places where children learn, walk, gather every day. Recently, a public official stated during their extensive walks throughout Bangor that they had never encountered a discarded needle. When residents tell you that they found needles, witnessed public drug use, altered their routines, or avoided parts of the city they once enjoyed, they deserve to be heard, not dismissed. How much money has Bangor spent addressing homelessness over the last 5 years? And what measurable outcomes have taxpayers received from those investments? What benchmarks are being used to determine success? As a teacher, I would never accept "we tried" as evidence of success. The protection of Bangor's youngest citizens should never be controversial or bipartisan. It should be common ground. Thank you.
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7: This is a Bloomberg Money Minute. Stocks are mixed, with Micron shares soaring after its AI-fueled forecast beat expectations. Company's revenue will be about $50 billion in the fiscal fourth quarter, with profit of about $31 a share. That's compared with a forecast of about $25 a share, so significantly higher. On the other hand, Apple shares under pressure after the company announced price hikes on Macs, MacBooks, iPads, and some home devices as well. Apple is citing a shortage of memory chips and storage. Apple has not raised iPhone, Apple Watch, or AirPods prices, but hinted there could be more price adjustments on other products to come. And Toyota now has a shot at taking the U.S. sales crown from General Motors, thanks to growing demand for its gasoline electric hybrids. Cox Automotive says GM's market share is expected to tumble to 16.8% in the first half of the year, while Toyota's share is expected to grow to 15.8%. Denise Pellegrini, Bloomberg Radio.
8: ABC News, I'm Chuck Sievertson. A U.S. official confirms that Iran attacked a ship in the Strait of Hormuz with a drone today. ABC's Louis Martinez covers the Pentagon.
9: This would be the first time that we now know that there is some kind of a new kind of kinetic incident involving Iran since the signing of that memo of understanding just last week.
8: Federal judges blocked part of a President Trump executive order that would have tried to mandate how states would run mail-in voting. The Supreme Court says the maker of Roundup Weed Killer can't be sued under state law for failing to warn users about the product's alleged cancer risk because the EPA didn't require a warning. Supreme Court conservative majorities today ruled that the government can keep asylum seekers from entering the U.S. and can cancel the temporary protected status granted to Haitians and Syrians. After deadly earthquakes in Venezuela, at least 188 people are dead and nearly 1,000 others are injured. This is ABC News.
10: Now the latest from the 98.5 FM and AM 560 WGAN News Center. A pedestrian was hit by a train in Old Orchard Beach today. Police are at the scene of the crash this afternoon near Temple Avenue. For now, that road remains open. We'll bring you updates on this as we learn more. The Searsmont Fire Department looking for more volunteers in the wake of a deadly mill fire and explosion last month. The department put up a post on Facebook this week announcing it's seeking volunteer firefighters. Comes after a service yesterday in Belfast for Assistant Fire Chief Wayne Woodbury, who died from injuries suffered in the Robbins Lumber Mill fire and explosion. Town officials say many smaller communities rely on volunteer firefighters, and say Searsmont is no exception. And the Summertime Classic Windjammer Days Festival in Booth Bay Harbor takes place this week, featuring maritime tours, pirate duels, and fireworks, among other activities. Boat Captain Pete Riley got involved in the event in the early 80s.
11: Basically, it's a celebration of the age of sail and our maritime heritage, celebrating the waterfront, even the working waterfront.
10: According to CBS 13, Windjammer Days also features the grand gathering of the Windjammer fleet and a golf tournament runs through Saturday. And now your latest forecast from AccuWeather's Andy Robb.
12: Sunshine and clouds this afternoon, high 77. Cloudy tonight, a few showers, low 60. Cloudy with showers and a thunderstorm for tomorrow, high 68 and a low 58. Saturday, sunshine and clouds, high 71. And a thunder shower in spots Sunday, high 75.
10: 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I'm Frankie Azzarotta, News Radio WGAN.

0: Live from the Byrna Less Lethal Pistol Studio, it's Howie Carr.
1: 844-500-4242. 413 says, did you say there was another wrong way driver accident? Yes, in Northborough, again, Worcester County. Didn't they pay attention to Healy's press conference the other day? I know. I can't believe no one called. Am I the only one who calls up and wants to know the identity of the dead driver? They actually told me on Monday. I didn't have time to do it today. I was too busy working on my column. If the Herald doesn't get it, I'll find out tomorrow the identity of the one-way drive, the wrong-way driver. It's another thing, like machete attacks. A lot more wrong-way driver fatalities now since the borders have been opened. Joining us now on the line, he's calling in as a volunteer, just as a regular listener, is Bobby Charles, the Republican candidate for governor in Maine. Bobby Charles, what's on your mind today?
2: Howie, I just wanted to thank you for playing that clip of the woman in Bangor, Maine, who faces the drug needles every day, the assaults, all the things, just walking three blocks to school. And I think it's just stunning how the Democrats, 8 years with Mills leading the charge and Pingree at her side and this guy Rick Bennett, who calls himself an independent but he's really a progressive, how they have put us deep in the ditch. This is a state that loses 600 kids a year to overdoses. We've got 8,000 overdoses total. We got every drug trafficking group you can imagine, the Dominican Trinitarios, the Sinaloa cartel, and all these crimes. In fact, Bangor, just to use that city, jumped from 3,700 felonies to 4,100 felonies just last year, and yet the Democrats run around saying all these extreme outcomes are everybody's having a great time, there's no crime anywhere. You know what? I've done ride-alongs in Lewiston and Port. We've gone through Portland. We've gone through Waterville. Every corner of this state is being racked by an environment in which they've downplayed law enforcement. They don't have effective drug addiction services. We've got 150,000 addicts here and 300 residential beds. It's a complete disaster. And so I just want to say thank you for speaking truth out there, because every day, Howie, the Democrats imagine that if they can just say over and over again that everything is great, that somehow people will believe it. But you know what? It's like the old Vietnam-era pine box phenomenon. Westmoreland and Johnson kept saying everything's great, everything's great, and then pine boxes came home, and people said, you know what? Damn that. Everything is not great. And that's the situation in Maine. We need real, solid law enforcement support. We need the budgeting for it. We need truth spoken to people. And we need addiction services. And, you know, at the end of the day, the Democrats are following a book where every single chapter is something that makes something go wrong in the state, and they haven't missed a chapter. They've got highest taxes ever. We've got we have the lowest school scores ever. We've got our kids leaving the state. We've got, you know, illegal aliens everywhere. We got the highest energy costs. And, yes, just like that clip from the woman in Bangor, we are suffering an environment where drug trafficking is now defining down public safety in Maine.
1: Yeah, you know, when she was saying that, I was thinking about, I'm from Portland, and as a kid, my aunt taught at the Old North School on at the base of Munjoy Hill, and I used to go into the cemetery next to it. I think it's called the Eastern Cemetery, and it's like from colonial times, and it's been open all since the 1776, I'm sure, and long before that. And so I went back there. I went back to Portland a couple of years ago. I was staying overnight, and I wanted to show my wife the cemetery. I was going to show her the old gravestones from the War of 1812, you know, the Boxer and the Rebellion. And the, you know, everybody was, all the Maine soldiers, they were in the Massachusetts regiments, because Maine was part of Massachusetts. I went to open the gate. It was locked. It was locked.
2: You know,
1: I know why. Because people were homeless or sleeping there, and they're shooting up there.
2: That's exactly right. This Democrat administration is so extreme that they have given out 3.7 million needles. They are all over Portland. They're over cemeteries. They're in the parks. They're in the post offices. Portland just sent out a memo a few months ago saying, do not allow your kids to play near post offices for fear they're going to get jabbed by a diseased needle. It's crazy, Howie.
1: I know. It's the, you know what, and the sad thing is, It's the same just about any city in the country. Look what's happening in Boston at Mass and Cass, as they call it. They have fields for kids, and the parents had to stop having the Little League and the Pop Warner games there because the kids would fall down and get hit by needles, but with junkies. And you're right. The Democrats don't want to do anything about it anywhere.
2: They don't care. And I guess the part, having grown up in Maine, the part that really angers me, and it angers probably 75% of this state, is it doesn't have to be this way. South Dakota, run by a Republican, doesn't have 8,000 overdoses a year. They had 65, I think, last year. If you do it right, if you support law enforcement, you get a real addiction services out there, you get prevention in schools, you start talking about hard work instead of how to get on the dole, everything changes, and people begin to go back to the normal. And I'm just going to tell you, leadership in this country can turn it around. God bless all those that are out there fighting to get back to hard work and World War II values, because that is what we need to get ourselves back on track.
1: Yeah, 617 says, isn't it time for Stephen King to write a horror novel about his hometown of Bangor? What's going on?
2: Bingo. Bingo, Howie. That's exactly right. The horror stories are on the daily street. You don't even have to go anywhere.
1: Yeah, dead cats, pet cemetery, pyromaniacs like Carrie, mad dogs like Cujo, haunted cars. Yeah, it's terrible that this is the situation. Bobby Charles, how is the campaign going? Where are you today?
2: It's unbelievable. Actually, we won in a field of 8 by 20 points, so we are flying. We've got Democrats, I'll call them the JFK Democrat, but maybe even the Bill Clinton Democrat, that does not understand why the Democrat Party has gone hard left. They're joining us. Independents are joining us. This is going to be a walk-off home run, and I would encourage anybody that wants to see Maine turn red, from the legislature through the governorship and everything gone down, I would say please just go to bobbyformaine.com and give us what you can. This is the moment when the Jimmy Stewart character wins and we turn this state back to being common sense.
1: Thank you, Bobby. We appreciate it. That's Bobby Charles. He's the Republican candidate for governor in the state of Maine, and it is a screwed up state. That you're only one or two elections away from everything getting screwed up. I mean, everything was pretty much on track, under control, when Paul LePage was governor for 2 terms. But, he's term limited, and Janet Mills comes in, and now you have what that school teacher in Bangor was talking about. And again, I can speak to it in Portland. They just had a furry parade in Portland. Did I mention that? A furry parade.
3: They're just a human being.
1: God. 8-4. My aunt and uncle, aunts and uncles used to talk about the Klan parade that they had in the 20s. And they were supposed to be scaring all the Catholics, like all of my relatives. They weren't scared. They just kind of laughed. Some tells me if they even though they laughed at the Klan parade, if they could come back, I don't think they'd be laughing at the furry parade. I think they'd be telling Howard, get inside here. Don't come out. Don't go outside while there's furry, those sick bastards are around. 844-500-4242. Mary, you're next with Howie Carr. Go ahead, Mary.
4: Oh, hi, Howie. So I just wanted to share a story. I live in Yarmouth, and about the Haitians. So a friend of mine, she lives in a small ranch on a dead end, and her neighbor across the street sold a house. This was when Healy was emptying out the Healy hotels and decided to run. 20 Haitians moved in, 3 bedrooms, 1 bathroom. So that was a couple of years ago.
1: Was it a septic system? Or I hope it wasn't a septic system, because you know what happens when you have 20. It was. Oh my God.
4: Yes, it was. So, of course, they overran that and everything else. No one's working. You're partying till all hours. Anyway, hadn't seen her. That's bad enough. Hadn't seen her in quite a while. And this was going on for years. It's probably been a year I saw her. I said, how's it going with your neighbors? I said, the Haitians. She goes, there's 40 of them. 40? There's 40 people living in a small 3-bedroom, 1-bathroom ranch on a dead end, causing absolute havoc. And the town obviously knows about it. They're getting

0: getting pumped every single week by a different company. You and I could never have. That would never be tolerated by us.
1: No.
0: By you know, by the town.
1: Yeah, they have zoning. I mean, no matter what town you live in, no matter how, you know, lax the zoning is, they're not going to allow 40 people in a 3-bedroom house with a septic system.
0: There are more people living in one house than live on that entire street. Imagine.
1: Yeah. I know, and we're supposed to think it's a tragedy that they're going to be forced to go home and get jobs.
0: Yeah, they park all over everywhere. They've mowed down all the bushes. You know, they're terrorizing the neighbors. Doesn't matter. The police are there a couple of times a week. They've got ambulances coming and going.
1: Oh yeah,
0: you know, the fire department, and they're still there. Yeah.
1: Yeah.
0: 40 people.
1: Yeah. I've still got all those incident reports from the 3 years of the Healy hotels. Maybe it's time for me to do another incident report just to remind people the sort of folks that are the sort of good folks that are going home, what they've been up to, including voodoo shrines in at least one case. Thanks for the call, Mary. 844-500-4242. 844-500-4242. I'm Howie Carr.
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2: Hi, it's Matt from the WGAN Morning News. Tomorrow we're going to be speaking with Greg Lagerquist for some coffee and politics. I'll be chatting with him about the opening back and forth in the gubernatorial race, national unease among Democrats about Matt Dunlap. 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
9: It's picking up, Howie, and I got to tell you, it is absolutely beautiful here today. Blue sky, sunny, 79 degrees, and there's just a nice southwest breeze has just kicked in, and summer has begun.
8: Oh, boy, I wish I were there having some fried oysters and some fried fish and some lobster salad. The mailroom manager was down there last week. She brought me up some stuff, and it's great. I just can't recommend it highly enough. And, of course, key lime pie for dessert. And it's a wonderful place. And if people don't know it, it's just a great, great place to visit.
9: Well, thanks, Howie, and it's great to be open. Our last few staff members have arrived. We're training. You know, it's hard to believe next Wednesday is July 1st, and I think now all schools will be out as of tomorrow, so summer has begun, and I noticed that today I drove down to Eastham, and the traffic has definitely picked up on Route 6. So, Kathy was here last Thursday. It was great to see her, and I look forward to seeing you out here sometime soon.
8: You will be seeing me here at Moby Dick's, and my grandson William is always looking forward to it. He still talks about it. I had a dream last night. I drove down to Moby Dick's. To Todd's, as he calls it.
9: Yeah, Todd's. He pops down here regularly on his own, right?
8: Right. He likes to drive down. He doesn't care about the bridge traffic. It's okay when you're 4.5. But so tell people you're open 7 days a week. What are your hours?
9: Yeah, 7 days a week, Howie, from 11:30 in the morning. And as of tomorrow, we've been closing at 8:30, but tomorrow we move it up to 9. And we'll stay open if people are coming in. And so, yeah, 7 days. And, no, it's going really well. We've got our staff. We're training. And business has definitely picked up. And it sure feels like summer.
8: You have a great staff. And the food is always fantastic. And, again, I always tell people, don't just take a pass on the fish and chips because you're used to eating, the frozen stuff that you get in the chains or even in Boston. You got the best fried fish around anywhere, and I can't recommend it highly, along with the oysters and everything else, but the fried fish. Tell people about the fried fish. I always like to let you share that.
9: Well, Howie, we use long-line caught cod that comes in 7 days a week, and it'll just melt in your mouth. Obviously, we have Wellfleet oysters. They come from less than a half mile away, delivered every day. Scallops are local. Chatham steamers are absolutely beautiful. And in the last few days, we were able to have striped bass. We grill it, and it melts in your mouth. So even though we're a clam shack, we're very simple, casual. We're a BYO.

0: Wellfleet for just $25 while supplies last. And I hope you got our the portrait is, the certificate of the official fried oyster. I hope you got it hanging in a prominent place or soon will.
1: Howie, it's framed. It's above the door. I'll text you a photo as soon as we get off air, okay? Hey, would you come down? Would you sign it for me?
0: I will be happy to sign it. Sometimes I go into places all over New England and someone says, look at this on the wall. And I have no recollection of signing something there. But there it is. There it is.
1: But we are the official fried oyster of the Howie Carr Radio Network.
0: Right. It's great. It's like oysters are like certain things, like berries or corn on the cob. The closer you eat it to where it grew to maturity, the better it tastes. And that's the way it is with these Wellfleet oysters.
1: Exactly. They're the best, Howie.
0: Yeah. So. All right. Todd Berry is he's the owner of Moby Dick's Restaurant. And when you're there, too, they got great T-shirts and great all kinds of stuff at Moby's Cargo, which is right next door. They own that as well. That's a great place. Check it out, too. They're good buys. I got a lot of their long-sleeve T-shirts. You see me wearing them many days. Not today, but many days. Todd Berry, I'll see you soon.
1: Thanks,
0: Moby Dick's. Go and get the gift certificates while they last. $50 gift cards for just $25. I'm Howie Carr.

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2: From ABC News, I'm Chuck Sievertson. The U.S. official confirms that Iran attacked a ship in the Strait of Hormuz with a drone today, the first attack since Iran and the U.S. signed that initial agreement. ABC's Louis Martinez covers the Pentagon.
3: Very tenuous situation because over those 60 days that the United States and Iran are supposed to be negotiating further movement towards an eventual full agreement, there's a lot of instability about what could actually happen.
2: 7 arrests and 18 police reports are cited by the National Park Service in what it alleges was vandalism that led to damage to the algae-filled and sealer flaking of the reflecting pond at the Lincoln Memorial. Also alleging graffiti at the Washington Monument and fuel lines cut at the Great American State Fair. A federal judge has blocked part of a President Trump executive order that would mandate how states would run their mail-in voting operations. ABC's Peter Harlambous.
4: This is the third judge in just 1 week to block elements of President Trump's attempt to increase federal oversight over elections. And at this point, both of his executive orders on elections have been blocked by the courts.
2: Supreme Court says the maker of Roundup Weed Killer can't be sued under state law for failing to warn users about the product's alleged cancer risk because the EPA didn't require a warning. Supreme Court conservative majorities today ruled that the government can keep asylum seekers from entering the U.S. and can cancel the temporary protected status granted to Haitians and Syrians. After deadly earthquakes overnight in Venezuela, at least 188 people are dead, nearly 1,000 others injured. The airport's damaged, says ABC's Marcus Moore.
5: We understand that one of the runways was cracked, so that will undoubtedly affect the emergency response that is really just now getting underway. The power is out in parts of the country, and people being evacuated from businesses and buildings. And so these are without a doubt the most critical hours in the race to save people who may be trapped in the rubble.
2: Our Marcus Moore, and you're listening to ABC News.
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8: 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A pedestrian was struck by a train in Old Orchard Beach today. Police are at the scene of the crash this afternoon near Temple Avenue. At last check, the road was still open. We'll bring you updates on this as we learn more. The New Hampshire man was taken into custody after police say he led them on a multi-town chase through York County. Police in York say an officer tried to stop a black Jeep Tuesday evening for speed and reckless operation on Route 1 by Spur Road. Police said the driver didn't stop and continued through North Berwick, with the driver trying to ram a police car and nearly hitting another car during that chase. The driver, 39-year-old Jeffrey Allen Lewis, was eventually stopped by a canine in Wells and taken into custody after trying to flee on foot. Police haven't said which charges Lewis is facing. Two hikers were rescued from extreme weather conditions this morning on Mount Katahdin. According to the Bangor Daily News, Dakota Cunningham and Sean Rowan, both from Virginia, faced a severe thunderstorm while making their ascent yesterday. Both became hypothermic and dehydrated as they dealt with rain, hail, high winds, and lightning. A Maine Army National Guard crew found the men early this morning and brought them to Millinocket Regional Hospital for treatment. Online gambling in Maine could soon go beyond sports, with Caesars Entertainment planning to offer iGaming, essentially an online casino. Portland resident Timothy Gavitt says he likes the idea.
9: I think people still get out and, you know, go to these events and stuff like that, but sitting home making money also, yeah, it could definitely work.
8: And Caesars Entertainment's partnering with three Wabanaki tribes for iGaming. Oxford Casino and Sportsbook is fighting that effort in court, claiming state law only allows the tribes to offer online betting, creating a discriminatory monopoly. Online casino-type gambling became legal in Maine last year. And the winner of a Maine House District primary that went to a recount won by just 6 votes. Maine Secretary of State's office announced the results of the Republican primary recount in District 49, which covers towns including West Bath, Woolwich, and Arosic. Suzanne Anderson was declared the winner with a narrow lead after today's recount. And now your latest forecast, brought to you by A-Best Window, home of the Window Doctor, curing all your window panes. For over 40 years, the only company that manufactures, sells, and installs their own made windows, A-Best Window. Here's AccuWeather's Andy Robb.
10: Sunshine and clouds this afternoon, high 77. Cloudy tonight, a few showers, low 60. Cloudy with showers and a thunderstorm for tomorrow, high 68 and a low 58. Saturday, sunshine and clouds, high 71, and a thunder shower in spots Sunday, high 75.
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0: Welcome to the Howie Carr Show, 844-500-4242. I'm glad that Mary called and reminded me of my thousands of pages of incident reports from the foreign freeloader flop houses from in 2022, 2023, and 2024. It's still within living memory, and especially if you drive by the wrecked hotels, little motels, affordable motels all over the state, that they just dumped all these Haitians into them and they wrecked the places. And now a lot of them are going to have to go home, or in many cases they hadn't lived in Haiti for many years. They'd gone down to South America and worked there, but they wanted to go somewhere where they wouldn't have to work. And Massachusetts seemed like a logical resort destination. And they've been living here on vacation for 4 or 5 years now. And now a lot of them are going to have to go home. I can't wait to read the sob stories in the Boston Globe. I think this will be a good substitute sob story. This will be sobs of tears of happiness and joy. I'm going to do a Sunday column on it. Unless something else happens, that'll be my Sunday column. Stories from the incident reports from the Healy hotels. I always put down the page number in case anyone wants to dispute it and accuse me of making stuff up. I've got the page numbers. 844-500-4242. 844-500-4242. As you know, Tom Shattuck filled in for me on Monday when I was off, and he works for the Main Wire, and the Main Wire likes to track Graham Plattner, and today Tom Shattuck got the assignment, and he wanted to ask him about his recent statement that he was checked for sexually transmitted infections, STIs or STDs, whatever you want to call it, at Planned Parenthood. So Tom Shattuck asked the kind of follow-up question that any enterprising reporter would ask in this kind of situation. A guy's running for the U.S. Senate. We need to know if he has any venereal diseases, as they used to call them. So this is Shattuck going as Graham Plattner flees. Cut 16.
1: Thanks very much.
2: Thank you guys. We got to cut it. He's out of time.
3: Planned Parenthood question. Graham, you had mentioned that Planned Parenthood. Graham, you had mentioned you used Planned Parenthood to check on STDs. Graham, did you find? Were you worried that you had a sexually transmitted infection? Because you said you used them. Pardon me, you're in the way. You said you used them, Graham. So did you find one? Do you have one now?
4: Mr. Platt,
3: what is multiple? You're laughing. You're laughing. So just say no. You don't have one, and you didn't find one. Is that what you're saying?
0: Did you have one, and it was penicillin resistant? Eight four four 500-4242. So speaking of Graham Plattner, there is now a new question for all Democrats, and that is if there's no problem with a Nazi tattoo, which they all say. You know, the question is, why don't you have one? This is Senator John Kennedy asking Dr. Julie Margetta Morgan. Cut 10.
5: You are a democratic socialist, aren't you?
6: I have never used that term to refer to myself.
5: No, I know. You have a Nazi tattoo? Like.
6: Excuse me?
5: Do you have a Nazi tattoo?
6: I don't have any.
7: Ms. Chairman.
5: Okay.
0: I think every Democrat should be asked if from now on, do you have a Nazi tattoo? 844-500-4242. 978. Howie, maybe the Clinton Global Initiative can use some of the billions of dollars they raised for the Haitians after the earthquake to help them instead of stealing it, which was what they've done from the beginning. Stealing it. They needed that money for their private jetliners to take them around on their missions of mercy around the world. 844.
8: It's the only choice for somebody like me.
0: John from Kansas said he can send me a supply of taillights from other gruesome crimes like the Carr brothers. I'm not even familiar with the Carr brothers. Or the BTK killer. Personal vehicles. These are legitimate. Trust me, I'm not like the others. I'm sure they're real. But this taillight is homegrown. You know, like we're talking about the oysters from Wellfleet, how much better they taste when you're there. When I hand you that piece of taillight, you know it was taken that morning, picked out of the dirt in Norfolk County at 34 Fairview Road that morning. 844-500-4242. Nick, you're next with Howie Carr. Go ahead, Nick.
1: Hey, Howie, it concerns two deadbeats I can't stand. One would be Debbie Wasserman Schultz and the fabulous Sheila McCormick, who stole $5 million and they put a case off until 2027. The two of them have a lot of gall to be running in the 20th District, along with other people, predominantly black. Do you think that either of those bums have a chance of winning that seat?
0: Yes, I think Debbie Wasserman Blabbermouth is going to win it. Yeah, she's definitely going to win it because she's got a ton of money and she's got about 40% of her old district. And she's going to, there are about three or four black candidates and they're going to split the vote. She's definitely going to win. I mean, Sherfellis is, I don't know when her sentencing is. I guess she resigned from Congress. Her trial is still coming up. But she's not going to win. And then there's three or four, Al Sharpton, Jesse Jackson, community activists, Justice Brother type guys running. They're going to split the vote, unfortunately. I'd like to see Debbie Blabbermouth Schultz lose the seat. You know, she could have run in a white district and had a shot at it. But she knew exactly what was going to happen. I mean, you talk about cynicism. She knew that, the blacks think it's their district. So there's going to be three or four of them running so I can sneak in. It'll be easier than running in like a 50-50 district, you know, where all the Republicans know who I am and hate me. So she just slide in with, thanks for the call, Nick. Michelle, you're next with Howie Carr. Go ahead, Michelle.
4: Hi, Howie. I just wanted to let the Boston public know that the Energy Facility Siting Board has approved a 180-megawatt lithium battery energy storage system to be built on your watershed, on the Quabbin, Reservoir watershed in Ocam. And no matter how much the town's fighting and the residents are fighting against it to protect Boston's water supply, the state doesn't care about us.
0: I didn't know that, Michelle. I was not aware of that. I mean, one of the few good things the Democrats have done over the last 100 years, and I think it was Curley was the governor when it happened, was to build that reservoir. And I know it flooded the four towns, but we have some of the purest, cleanest water of any major metropolitan area in the United States. And it's damn good. It is damn good water, Michelle. They can't hurt that water. They better not.
4: Well, the whole town of Ocam has well water. And we also have the watershed, the Ware River watershed and the Quabog watershed. And the Ware River water goes right into Quabbin. And this is going to be right next to it. And some of the pieces are going to be even on the watershed. So if there's ever a fire, whether a transformer or one of the lithium batteries catches on fire, the company's like, oh, there's no problem, no leakage, no nothing. Guess what? They have two retention ponds, and both of them have manual shutoff valves. And if they're not shut off immediately, that stuff is going to go right into the Ware River watershed and kiss Quabbin goodbye.
0: Well, if you kiss Quabbin goodbye, you kiss Boston goodbye until they get it fixed. But I'll check into that. I haven't heard anything about this, Michelle. Thanks for the call. 844-500-4242-617. Ask Dems, are you or have you ever been a tattoo-wearing Nazi? We'll have to reword that somehow. I know what you're getting at, though. Steve, you're next with Howie Carr. Go ahead, Steve.
7: Howie, you should get the Howie Carr Traveling Immigration Caravan. And you should get a bus loaded up with a bunch of Haitians, all in their country's regalia with the hats and all these weird clothing outfits. Bring them to places like Chatham and Weston and Dover and say, oh, well, they're all here to stay in your community. You want to help them. You're the activist pushing for all this stuff. Something tells me I don't think that would go over very well.
0: Well, do you remember?
7: It's like they tried to Martha's Vineyard, just like they tried.
0: Right. Well, remember they had a press conference a few years back. I think in 2023, the lieutenant governor was the lead on the press conference, but the governor was there as well. And they said, you know, we have all these Haitians and these Dominicans and these Congolese and these Afghans, you know. And can some of you have extra space in your suburban mansions that, you know, your parents' trust funds that they set up for you bought, and when you moved here from New York or Connecticut, and can you open them to these nice people? You know, you vote liberal and you elected Mara in a landslide. Can you help her out? And Steve, do you remember how many good Democrats in the Commonwealth of Massachusetts actually opened their homes to the illegal aliens, turned their in-law suites into an outlaw suite, as I always like to say? You know how many did that?
7: Zero.
0: One. One.
7: Well, there you go.
0: That was a good guess, Steve. That would have been my guess too. But it was one crackpot couple in Brookline opened up. I think they said, didn't they say we got the woman's a good cook?
9: Yeah, they took like a 58-year-old woman who could cook for them. They didn't take a military age machete man. I'm just saying.
0: No, they didn't take the new generation of the Sardievs. You know, they could have gotten you. You know, if they could have gotten you like a Somali, or an ISIS terrorist, or an Al-Shabaab, or a Taliban, you know, and if you wanted to go, you know, South American, they could have got you MS-13, TDA, Trinitarios, you know, whatever you wanted. And no Democrats wanted to celebrate diversity. Hate has no home here, but neither did any Haitians or anybody else. 844-500-4242. I'm Howie Carr.
10: Howie Carr will return.
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2: Today's poll question, which you can vote in at HowieCarshow.com, is the Supreme Court has ruled that Trump can deport the 350,000 Haitians here on quote-unquote temporary protected status. How do you feel? Saddened, gladdened, or mixed feelings?
1: Gladdened, more than somewhat.
2: 94% of the audience is gladdened, 4% say they have mixed feelings, and 2% are sad.
1: All right. I didn't know anything about this Occam Mass story about the Quabbin Reservoir, but it's true. Proposed, I'm reading from Channel 25. This has been going on for a while. Proposed battery storage facility could contaminate Boston water, environmental advocates say. It's one of these things where they got to go through a long, lengthy, complicated permitting process.

0: Along with other communities around the state, Oakham is fighting a proposed lithium-ion battery storage facilities that some advocates say could contaminate drinking water for millions of Massachusetts residents. The 180-megawatt project would sit near the Ware River watershed, part of the Quabbin Reservoir system. So we'll keep an eye on that. 844-500-4242-860. Did that couple take in a refugee? She's a good cook. Sounds like the Democrats are importing slave labor again. Yeah. Chef Chris says the governor said all hands on deck, just not her hands on her deck or her deck or her younger gal pal's deck, because she's the one who owns the house that she lives in. And if I were doing a bus tour of Haitians looking for places, I'd start in Arlington at the governor's house. You know, definitely. The woman she lives with, you know, used to be married to a guy. So she got two kids. So they have four bedrooms. So they got one bedroom for the lovebirds, right? The governor and her sapphic soulmate. One bedroom each for the kids. That leaves them one bedroom. You can put up 30, 40 Haitians in that bedroom, right? And Arlington, they don't have to worry about septic. They're on the town sewer system. They can handle it. It would be a great thing for him to do. That would really show. Forget filing lawsuits against Donald Trump. You know, do something that really matters. Take in 40 Haitians into your spare bed, into your outlaw suite. 844-500-4242. 201 says, I took four military age migrants into my home. I'm texting you now from the grave. That's what all but one couple in Massachusetts were afraid of was going to happen to them, 201. Dennis, you're next with Howie Carr. Go ahead, Dennis.
1: Hey, Howie, you can always stop your neighbor from using the extent of his industrially zoned land by buying it from him.
0: Yeah, I mean, they yeah, they. But I don't know that anyone in Oakham has that kind of money, though, Dennis. You know, I know that there were just a couple of billionaires in Florida. They had they had places on the ocean, and there was a vacant lot between them. You know how much they spent to buy the vacant lot and split it up so no one could build on it? $67 million. $67 million. That was in.
1: Well, when you know people are interested, you've got an open market. Listen, Graham Plattner's Totenkopf tattoo is so extremist that someone should investigate whether it was sponsored by the Southern Poverty Law Center.
0: You know what? Has anyone checked in? That's a good point. Has anyone checked in with the Southern Poverty Law Center? How many tattoos have they bought? You know, that would seem like a good investment for the Southern Poverty Law Center. Then they could take a picture of it and say, we've the new grand dragon of the restored knights of the Ku Klux Klan has a Nazi tattoo. All right, 844-500-4242-781 says Tewksbury is fighting a lithium battery plant right next to an over 55 complex. Very dangerous. All right, 844-500-4242. We'll be back. I got a lot of great sound cuts to play here today. By the way, Dr. Matt will be in the house. Got any questions about your pets? I'm going to ask him about how I can prepare the apartment for Roscoe's return, his triumphant return this weekend from New York. Just in the nick of time, one step ahead of the commies. I'm Howie Carr.
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6: 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Apple shares down around 5% today after the company said it was raising the price of Macs, iPads, home devices, and the Vision Pro to offset cost higher products in the future. Microsoft announced it's increasing its prices as well for its Xbox consoles, between $100 to $150. The company cites increased console storage and memory prices as the reason for the price hike. Xbox consoles are typically sold for less than they cost to make. The new pricing will take effect starting August 1st. And job cuts are on the way at audio company Sonos. It's slashing jobs in its user experience, product, and design teams to streamline the organization and operate more efficiently. The layoffs will affect 3% of the company's workforce. It was a mixed day on Wall Street today. The Dow added 72 points. The Nasdaq fell 118. The S&P lost a fraction. Erica Herskowitz, Bloomberg Radio.
7: ABC News, I'm Chuck Sievertson. Iran attacked a ship in the Strait of Hormuz with a drone today, says a U.S. official. ABC's Louis Martinez covers the Pentagon.
8: What we have from a U.S. official is that, yes, there was an Iranian attack on a vessel that was carried out by an Iranian drone that caused some damage to the ship's bridge.
7: It's first attack since Iran and the U.S. initial agreement. Seven arrests and 18 police vandalism reports are alleged by the National Park Service. What it claims led to the algae-filled and sealer flaking of the reflecting pond at the Lincoln Memorial. A federal judge blocked part of a President Trump executive order that would mandate how states would run their mail-in voting operations. Supreme Court conservative majorities today ruled that the government can keep asylum seekers from entering the U.S., and can cancel the temporary protected status granted to Haitians and Syrians. At least 188 people dead and 1,000 others injured in the Venezuelan earthquakes. This is ABC News.
9: 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A pedestrian was struck by a train in Old Orchard Beach today. Police are at the scene of the crash this afternoon near Temple Avenue. I last checked, that road remained open. Police said no other details were immediately being released. Authorities have identified a woman who died at the Penobscot County Jail the same day she was taken into custody. The Penobscot County Sheriff's Office says 39-year-old Jody Melanson of Eastport was arrested in Bangor Saturday morning. She was found unresponsive in her cell that night with attempts to revive her by medical staff unsuccessful. Investigators are awaiting the results of testing as they look into the death. The sheriff's office said there were no reports of any fights involving staff or other inmates. The winners of two Maine House races that went to a recount were announced today. Maine Secretary of State's office announced the results of the Republican primary recount in District 49, which covers towns including West Bath, Woolwich, and Arosic. Suzanne Anderson won that race by just 6 votes after the recount. And in the Democratic primary for House District 135, which includes parts of Kennebunk, Lisa Pratt won a recount by 18 votes. And the town manager in Old Orchard Beach is resigning after 2 weeks on the job.
10: The Press Herald reports Timothy Pellerman wrote a sentence-long letter alerting the town council that he would be stepping down. He did not include a reason for his departure, and the town has not released any further information. The abrupt exit comes as there's been a statewide struggle to retain town managers. The previous Old Orchard Beach town manager was on the job for 14 years. Jason Taylor, News Radio WGAN.
9: And now your latest forecast from AccuWeather's Andy Robb.
11: Few showers tonight, otherwise cloudy, low 60. Cloudy with showers and a thunderstorm Friday, high 68 and a low 58. Sunshine and clouds on Saturday with a high 71.
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0: 844-500-4242. Want to hear something from the Democrat nominee for the 7th Congressional District in New York? I think that's Brooklyn and Queens, basically. It's Nydia Velazquez, I think, is the one now. She could barely speak English. She's moving to Lawrence to run for mayor against the Pena, I think. She, but. The,

0: this one, again, she's just a blow-in. She's not from New York. She just came in and she knocked off the borough president. And this is her big thing. Listen to this. Listen to what she wants to do. I mean, we've let in all these people, all these terrorists into the country, and this is her plan to deal with it. Cut nine.
1: My hot take is we need to abolish pre-check. I've got like a million beefs with the airline industry and the process of having to fly. We need to like nationalize the airline industry.
0: Oh, you won't have any beefs with it once it's nationalized. It'll run. So, you know, you got a problem with JetBlue or a Southwest now? It'll be great when it's DEI Airlines. Maybe you can get Ketanji Brown Jackson to run it. And she could be a pilot, too. God. All right, Brand, I want to play these. These are funny cuts. We'll go back to the lines here in just a minute, the phone lines. But Brandon Gill from Texas, he's just great. And he just has fun, makes sport of all these Democrats. And so he's with this woman who's the director of SNAP Policy and Advocacy. She's an advocate. And you know she's an advocate because her name is Gina Plata Hyphen Nino. She's got a,
2: and I get compliments on the hyphen.
0: She's got a hyphenated name.
3: Sure you would, yeah.
0: And you know they don't want to. If she's an advocate of SNAP, she doesn't want to change anything about it. She thinks that it's fine to allow the Haitians and the Venezuelans and the Congolese to buy whatever the hell they want with our tax dollars. Cut 20.
4: Should SNAP dollars be spent on sodas?
5: The purpose of the SNAP program is to provide families to have food and beverages.
4: Should it be spent on sugary sodas?
5: I am happy to talk about hunger and nutrition, but not dictate what Americans should or should not eat or may have access to.
4: I'm asking if tax dollars should be used to pay for sodas.
5: Taxpayers' money should be utilized to ensure that individuals have access to the food that they need to survive or may be accessible to them.
4: Do they need sugary sodas to survive?
5: Some of them do, who do have low blood issues.
4: Who is that right? You think they need Coca-Cola to survive? Do you think that's the most appropriate use of our tax dollars?
5: I am not a physician, but medical records and expertise.
4: You were just citing the health needs, apparently, of the American people.
0: It's amazing. They want to force tax-paying, law-abiding citizens to get COVID vaccines that might kill them, right? They want to force you to take people into your neighborhoods who definitely want to rape and kill you by doing away with zoning and then putting them into your neighborhoods. But when it comes to letting their constituents, the same people who want to rape and kill you and murder you and don't want to work, when it comes to depriving them of something that's going to make them sick, they don't want to do that. They have freedom. We don't have freedom, but they have freedom. They want to take away our guns, but they don't want their constituent sodas taken away.
6: I'd like to see the science behind soda being good for people with low blood sugar.
0: We got some more. Brandon Gill, Republican of Texas, continues questioning Dr. Gina Plata Nino, Director of SNAP Policy and Advocacy, Cut 21.
4: What does SNAP stand for?
5: It's a Supplemental Nutrition Assistance Program.
4: What's nutritional about Coca-Cola?
5: I am not a nutritionist. I am a food security expert in ensuring that individuals have the food resources that they need.
4: This is a common sense question. All of these have been common sense questions. I'm just asking you, is there nutritional value to sugary sodas? It's a yes or no question.
5: I am not an expert. I would have to look at the dietary guidelines.
4: You're not an expert. I don't think that there's nutritional value to sugary sodas. I think most people in this room would agree with that.
0: They always, you know, when they get a question, they don't want to, I'm not an expert. I'm not a nutritionist. I'm not a biologist. I don't know what a woman is. You know, they don't know if they don't want to answer the questions. If they don't like something, they want to make it illegal or prohibit it. like a gun, for instance, or a truck, a pickup truck. But if they like something, they want it to be for free. And she obviously represents these fat welfare hogs and who don't work, haven't worked in generations, and they like having their Coca-Cola, Pepsi-Cola, RC Coca-Cola, Dr. Pepper, whatever. So they should have it. And, you know, it's just you know, tax-paying gringos are paying for it, so who cares? 844-500-4242-347 says, I'm in NY7, woe is me. Well, was Nadia, or is that how she, where, Nadia Velazquez? I don't even know how to pronounce her name. I would see her speaking broken English. And the questions weren't even smart, even in Spanglish or whatever she was talking. I mean, could this woman possibly be any worse? Maybe. Now that I think about it, she could be worse. And again, the illegal alien, Adriano Espaillat. I was an illegal alien. Wasn't that enough? But you know what? You know what, Jaron? Tanya Fernandez Anderson, say what you will about her. She knew it was not enough to be an African illegal alien. She became a Muslim and put on a hijab.
3: What the f*** do I have to do in this council in order to get respect as a black woman?
0: She was a state-of-the-art Democrat. You know, it used to be when you were an immigrated to the country and you wanted to get ahead, get a job. Now, get a hijab. That's the way to do it. Forget get a job. That's for the lamos, the gringos. You get yourself a hijab, you're never going to have to work again. 781, is it sunny or cloudy? I'm not a meteorologist. Jay, you're next with Howie Carr. Go ahead, Jay.
7: Hi, Howie. DEI Airlines, right. All right. Anyway, you got them. Anyway, before I talk about the wave of socialism coming for unsuspecting minds, and I didn't realize the number of unsuspecting minds there are on this earth. But anyway, I did want to apologize to you. I had spoken about Lebanon and Beirut, and I'd cut you off before you gave your answer. And your answers are intuitive and provocative. And I mean, that is the show, your answers. And I cut you off. I apologize for that. It won't happen again. But, the unsuspecting minds, Howie. I don't understand why these people are voting for socialism when they take courses in college for transgendering for straight people and great teachers you never had.
0: The people like in Espaillat, the former illegal aliens district, the black people, the Hispanics voted against this nut. You know, who wants to outlaw interracial dating and just a million other crazy damn things and says she wipes herself with the American flag. They voted against her. It's these young white hippie types that have moved in and are living off their parents' trust fund. That was the narrowest election of the three of them. But he would have won if it hadn't been for these nutty hippies that have moved into some of the areas in Harlem.
7: What does that tell you about our educational system? The indictment has been made.
0: I know. Well, also tells you about upper class white people too, doesn't it? I mean, these especially the women, the awfuls, the affluent white female liberals, they are the greatest threat right now to the United States of America. I think right now at this moment they're a greater threat to the U.S. society and survival than the Iranian Muslim savages.
7: If that isn't an excuse for euthanasia, I don't know what is, but I'll leave you there.
0: Thank you, Jay. Euthanasia. Some of these people are like 45, 50 years old. Have you ever look at your Instagram or your TikTok feeds to see who's saying this crazy crap? 844-500-4242. But Tallarico. You want another Tallarico quote? Every day we got new quotes from Plattner and from Talafrico. This is from 2022. Now, the woman in New York wants to where one of the women in Queens, in Brooklyn, wants to get rid of private airlines and have nationalized airlines. The woman in the Bronx in East Harlem wants to get rid of ICE and open the borders. This is James Talafrico in Florida from 2022, Cut 6.
8: Dr. Cornel West once said, justice is love in public. If that's true, then we need a different system of justice in this country. The good news is that activists and educators and policymakers around the country, including in places like this, are pioneering a new approach with very deep roots. Restorative justice takes its inspiration from indigenous communities in which the goal of a justice system is to disrupt the spiral of violence, not contribute to it. In a restorative justice model, the question is how to right a wrong, not how to punish a wrong. Restorative justice is not easy. Throwing people in cages is much easier, but it's the only way to achieve true public safety. It's the only way to achieve love in public.
0: Love in public. He mentioned that twice. Did you hear him? You know, I hear that phrase, those words, love in public. You know what I'm thinking of? Rest stops. That's why the bathrooms are padlocked, because people want love in public. That's why you can't go into certain
9: gay bathhouses.
0: Gay bathhouses. That's why you can't go down certain trails in the Blue Hills.
9: It's all about round the clock sex.
0: People, and James Talafrico is coming out for love in public, and we're supposed to think he's got a girlfriend. Okay, okay. 844-500-4242. I'm Howie Carr.
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6: Howie Carr is back.
7: Phil, you're next with Howie Carr. Go ahead, Phil.
8: Hey, Captain. How you doing?
7: Good.
8: Hey, I had two questions real quick. First of all, Howie, did you speak about Seth Moulton swatting the phone out of a reporter's hand?
7: Yeah, we did. We talked about it yesterday when the story broke. Yeah, I mean, that was obnoxious. I mean, I think he's very frustrated, Phil. He's going to lose, you know, and I think he's probably going to lose. I think he's very angry. And, you know, what's he going to do with the rest of his life? He's another one of these guys. He was in the military, but after that, he never really had a job.
8: Exactly. Well, like many of those candidates, I
7: right.
8: think that's their,
7: exactly.
8: their history. And, you know, the wrong way crash, Howie, that just happened in Northrop. I know we're questioning who the driver was, but are we questioning if it's an electric car? Because it took, I guess, thousands of gallons of water to extinguish.
7: Oh, really? Oh, okay. So, that answers the question then, right?
8: It should. Yeah. I'm sure they won't say anything.
7: Yeah, it's always a big deal in Florida, you know, when the hurricanes come and Phil, you know, one of the things, it's not just, heed the warnings and get out of the path of the storm and all that. They also tell you, if you have an electric car, get it out of the garage. Because if it catches fire, the garage is going to catch fire and it's going to be the end of your house. You know, I mean, you're going to have enough damage anyway, but you don't want the house to burn down on top of everything else. And it's just horrible. I mean, these things are absurd. And they want to go to net zero in Massachusetts, Phil, and you know, have all electric vehicles and, you know, force all the Uber and Lyft drivers and DoorDash drivers to get electric cars. And there's nowhere to charge these damn things.
8: Yeah, recipe for disaster, Howie.
7: Yeah. I mean, at every level, and they're heavier, too. There have been garage collapses. Older garages have just collapsed because when there's, you know, in the yuppie areas, the hipster areas where people buy these cars, and then they're so much heavier than a normal vehicle, internal combustion. I always wonder about, you know, the Cape. You know, those are old bridges. Those bridges are about 100 years old. They're not built for these electric vehicles to be going over them. It's, I don't know. It's just so ridiculous. And it's not necessary because we have the technology to get fossil fuels now. Where the technology is so improved, but it's, you know, as Minogue said yesterday with Mara Healy, it's not about the economy. It's about a cult. It's about a religion. That's what this is. This is what they're into. 844-500-4242. And no, none of the Democrats will admit it. John Fetterman, we've got a couple of more good quotes from him today. This is on Rashida Tlaib talking about how, you know, again, this is another one who wants to defund the police. Cut 8.
9: You know, there's a perfect correlation between... Oh.

Oh, yeah, no, I see Tlaib on your screen, too. Tlaib, she was defending the Antifa people in Texas. They tried to kill, ICE agents and police officers. They're literally defending these people. And she actually said, well, you know, the way America has become now, that forces people to have to act out in these kind of way. Now, you have people in the squad. They're defending people trying to kill.

0: You know, really kind of, and really kind of get over himself. You know, like, hey, I'm proud to be American. And if you are embarrassed or whatever because of a UFC thing, get over yourself, dude.
1: Wait, what do you mean,
2: real
1: Francis?
2: Quick on Fiza.
0: Oh. You know, like, seriously, like, get over yourself, dude.
3: Wait, did he tweet out Larry David when the topless tranny appeared on the White House lawn, the same place the UFC fight was? Was he embarrassed to be an American that day? I don't recall anything on social media from Larry David from his mansion on Martha's Vineyard. I'm Howie Carr.
4: Lighten up, Francis.
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3: From ABC News, I'm Chuck Sievertson. The deadly earthquakes over 7 magnitudes overnight in Venezuela leave at least 188 people dead. Nearly 1,000 others injured as search and rescue operations continue.
4: We finally got out of the apartment. And it was chaos, you know. Everybody, all my neighbors were on the street screaming and crying, yelling, you know. It was really hysterical, you know.
3: Armando Nori lives in hard-hit Caracas.

0: years.
1: We are not prepared for this. We've been living under a government neglecting every aspect of the civilian life for the past almost 30 years.
0: The U.S. is sending search and rescue crews from Los Angeles and Virginia. Iran attacked a ship in the Strait of Hormuz with a drone today, says a U.S. official. ABC's Louis Martinez covers the Pentagon.
2: What we have from a U.S. official is that, yes, there was an Iranian attack on a vessel that was carried out by an Iranian drone that caused some damage to the ship's bridge.
0: This first attack since Iran and the U.S. signed that initial agreement. 7 arrests and 18 police reports are alleged by the National Park Service in what it claims was vandalism that led to the algae-filled and sealer flaking of the reflecting pond at the Lincoln Memorial, also alleging graffiti at the Washington Monument and fuel lines cut at Great American State Fair. A federal judge has blocked part of a President Trump executive order that would mandate how states would run their mail-in voting operations. Supreme Court conservative majorities today ruled that the government can keep asylum seekers from entering the U.S. and can cancel the temporary protected status granted to Haitians and Syrians. Makes no sense, as Massachusetts Governor Maura Healey, a Democrat, saying immigrant families can be deported.
3: Who fled devastating earthquakes and violence in their own countries.
0: A similar argument being made by Ohio Governor Mike DeWine, a Republican. 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
6: 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Police say a pedestrian was struck by a train in Old Orchard Beach today. Police are at the scene of the crash near Temple Avenue. They said that road remained open. We'll bring you updates on this as we learn more. Authorities identifying a woman who died at the Penobscot County Jail the same day she was taken into custody. Penobscot County Sheriff's Office says 39-year-old Jody Melanson of Eastport was arrested in Bangor Saturday morning. She was found unresponsive in her cell that night with attempts to revive her by medical staff unsuccessful. Investigators say they're awaiting the results of testing as they look into that death. Sheriff's Office says there were no reports of any fights involving staff or other inmates. The winners of two main House races that went to a recount were announced today. Maine Secretary of State's office announced the results of the Republican primary recount in District 49, which covers towns including West Bath, Woolwich, and Erosic. Suzanne Anderson won that district by just 6 votes. In the Democratic primary for House District 135, which includes part of Kennebunk, Lisa Pratt won a recount by 18 votes. A partnership between Caesars Entertainment and Wabanaki Tribes will bring iGaming to Maine, essentially an online casino. Scarborough resident Andrew Topham says the convenience of having casino gambling on your phone could be dangerous.
7: You got to, you know, play a slot machine. You got to go to the casino and do all that, which can deter some people opposed to them just being able to sit on the couch and play on their phone.
6: According to CBS 13, online casino-type gambling became legal in Maine last year. States currently in the rulemaking process to determine how it will work. And the Windjammer Days Festival in Booth Bay Harbor is underway this week, featuring maritime tours, pirate duels, and fireworks, among other activities and attractions. Boat Captain Pete Riley got involved in the event back in the early 80s.
8: Basically, it's a celebration of the age of sail and our maritime heritage, celebrating the waterfront, even the working waterfront.
6: And Windjammer Days also features the grand gathering of the Windjammer fleet and a golf tournament. It runs through Saturday. And now your latest forecast from AccuWeather's Andy Robb.
9: Few showers tonight, otherwise cloudy, low 60. Cloudy with showers and a thunderstorm Friday, high 68 and a low 58. Sunshine and clouds on Saturday with a high 71.
6: It's 71 and mostly cloudy in Portland. Next high tide at Portland Harbor is 9:04 tonight. I'm Frankie Azzarata, News Radio WGAN.
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0: Welcome to the Howie Carr Show, 844-500-4242, 844-500-4242. Dr. Matt got in here early today. I wasn't expecting you to come in after we drove. We had to drive up 128 towards that area.
1: It was unpleasant.
0: It was very... Thanks for coming out. I understand. You never feel like you have to come in. I appreciate you did come in, but it wasn't necessary. You look great.
1: Thank you.
0: You've lost a ton of weight.
1: Yeah. We get very few times in the studio together, so yeah. It's nice when we can get together.
0: How much weight have you lost?
1: About 75 pounds so far.
0: Wow.
1: Yeah.
0: That's great.
1: Yeah. I had gotten pretty out of hand, so it was nice to...
0: You feel a lot better?
1: I do feel a lot better. I have a ways to go, but I feel a lot better.
0: Good. I'm going to ask you if you got any tips for Roscoe.
1: Okay.
0: Because apparently Tina didn't put him on that strict regimen like she has in the past. And
1: shocking.
0: He was trying to jump up on his crate to get to the salmon treats the other night when we were doing a FaceTime with him. So we'll talk more about that. But I'm glad you're down. It's really good to see you. And again, if people got questions for Dr. Matt, we're going to do the chump line and a few other things, obviously. But if you've got a question for Dr. Matt, start thinking about it and give us a call later on in a few minutes at 844-500-4242. Or you can text me now at text Howie to 617-213-1066. Text Howie to 617-213-1066. Time now, though, for the chump line.

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3: What is the deal with cops? Why are they all overweight, pansy cowards? And what is the deal with grandmothers who just like horse? Want to hear another joke? The Holocaust!
4: You suck, blackers!
3: Bang, bang, bang!
1: He's the poster boy of the Democrat Party 2026. That's why... That's why Moulton had to knock the camera out of the reporter's hand. He was so angered that someone would question the greatness, the divinity of Graham Plattner.
5: Hey, Howie, you mentioned the furries up in Maine. I wonder if they do long hikes through the woods.
1: Do the furries have to worry about ticks, I wonder?
6: They probably need a lot of flea and tick prevention, yeah.
1: Even on Congress Street in Portland, Maine? They're probably ticks everywhere up there. You know, there are ticks everywhere, wherever you are. Maine, Massachusetts, anywhere.
7: Joe Biden said he once won the World Cup.
1: He did. He was there. He took some of the first bribes in FIFA, too. That's probably more like it. Or he sent Hunter to pick up the first bribes, 10% for the big guy.
8: Cheeseburger Chuck Schumer says that walking by porta potties just serves to remind P. Hustle why he's running for erect.
1: Yeah, that was the only problem with Shattuck's attempt to humiliate him about the STDs. He should have called him P. Hustle. I think all reporters should call him P. Hustle.
9: Trump has kicked off the Great American State Fair, which now has the DSA pulling out their hair. To them, this birthday just gets in the way of the fruition of their commie doctrinaire.
1: Yeah, it is, Pride Month's almost over, and now we're going to Independence Day. Happy 250th birthday to the United States of America. It's, all the Democrats are going to go back in the closet, so to speak, for the next couple of weeks.
10: Ira Mayer, I can't believe my great-nephew, Jack Swashbuckler. Yeah, that whack job came in third place and got almost as many votes as Mr. Kellyanne Conway. Talk about an off-brand Kennedy.
1: I don't think Jack Schlossberg is a type A personality. I don't think he had the fire in his belly to run for office. That was the... He may have had some different kind of ganja smoke in his lungs, but he didn't have the fire in his belly.
11: The new Democrat communist winning the elections that illegal aliens can't be bothered to win anymore.
1: You know, the turnout, like when AOC was elected for the first time in, 2018, over Joe Crowley, the turnout was abysmal. It was, I think, 7%. 7%. And in like that, the East Harlem district, that crazy woman, only the one who wants to ban interracial dating, which would kind of be a career ender for a Republican to say that. For her, it's a career, it's a resume enhancer. She only won like by a couple of thousand votes. It was all the white hippies. All the white hippies with the Birkenstocks and the little squirrely goatees, and they go to these coffee shops where, a little thing of espresso costs $17. martinis cost $62. This is their life. They want socialism.
6: More beatniks than hippies.
1: Yeah, but beatniks. Maynard G. Krebs was kind of a likable guy. You know, these people don't play the bongos. They throw Molotov cocktails at cop cars and Teslas.
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1: Today's poll question, which you can vote in at HowieCarShow.com, is the Supreme Court has ruled that Trump can deport the 350,000 Haitians here on, quote-unquote, temporary protected status. How do you feel? Saddened, gladdened, or mixed feelings?
0: I'm gladdened.
1: 94% of the audience is gladdened, 4% have mixed feelings, and 2% are saddened.
0: All right. 844-500-4242. Dr. Matt is in the house tonight, and soon Roscoe will be in the house.
2: Outstanding.
0: And I'm very happy to report that, and we can talk about, you know, what I have to do to make everything right for him as he moves from his urban urban life to a more suburban life. Yes.
3: A beautiful dog. A talented dog.
0: He certainly is. So, Dr. Matt, tell people where they can reach you for your services.
2: Yeah, people can reach me at the Ipswich Animal Hospital, and my number is 978-948-8189. 978-948-8189.
0: And you could, and people can bring their pets up there if they want.
2: Absolutely.
0: And where is it? Where is it exactly?
2: We're on Route 1, right on the Ipswich Raleigh line. But we see patients from, we get them from Cape Cod and Maine and New Hampshire. So we draw from a big radius.
0: All right. So if you got a question for Dr. Matt about your pet, give us a call at 844-500-4242, or you can text me, text Howie to 617-213-1066, 617-213-1066. We got a call. Let's take a call right away. A lot of people are texting in questions, so we'll get to them. But James, you're first tonight with Howie Carr and Dr. Matt.
4: Hello, Howie, love your show.
0: But thanks.
4: We've been through for a long time. Dr. Matt, I have a Sheltie, and he is 13 years old.
2: All right.
4: And he tends to go into, the best way I can describe it is, if you've ever seen National Lampoon Christmas Vacation, the dog under the table there.
2: Right.
4: He goes into that hacking, and it almost like regurgitates into his mouth and swallows it again.
2: Okay.
4: Kind of graphic, I know, but He kind of does that a lot, and I'm a little concerned about it. I don't know what it is.
2: So I'm assuming he has otherwise acting normally, no problems with exercise or attitude or
4: exactly.
2: Anything like that. Okay.
4: No. We take a 2-mile walk every morning.
2: Okay.
4: It's fine.
2: Good.
4: His fur looks good. He's got a couple of lipomas.
2: Yeah, it's just typical for a 13-year-old dog. No big deal there. I think really what you want to look at is, especially when dogs get excited and cough, you want to look at their trachea first. I had a dog in today, and dog had collapsing trachea, which is very common in older, smaller dogs. But always you want to make sure they don't have any form of heart disease, too, so you have to suss those out because you treat them completely different. But dogs that cough through excitement, quite often it's a tracheal issue.
0: All right. Thanks, James. 844-500-4242-339 says Roscoe is living under communist rule.
2: Yeah. True.
0: At least he doesn't have to escape in a small boat to get to Key West. He's coming right up 95, and then he'll be free. 201 says, do coyotes ever breed with domestic dogs?
2: I don't think so. I mean, I don't think it's impossible for them to do it. I just don't think it happens to any great degree.
0: Yeah. My daughter just moved to a more rural type, not rural, but just there's more woods.
2: Mm-hmm.
0: And so now there are turkeys in the yard, and there are also coyotes in the backyard. And so I don't think Roscoe will go near a turkey if he's like the other pugs, like
2: yes.
0: Pearl and Gunner. they hated, they were frightened of turkeys.
2: With good reason.
0: Yeah. But, I mean, what about coyotes? I mean, you just...
2: Oh, coyotes, yeah. Coyotes will, depending on how bold they are, they'll come right up to the house. So fox, coyote, fisher cats are very bold, and they live in that sort of suburban rural boundary.
0: Right.
2: I mean, I live in Boxford, and we have all those things. We have, I had several turkeys in my yard this morning, but we have coyotes and deer and fox in the backyard all the time.
0: So Roscoe's not going to make any, he'll run away from those too, right?
2: Yeah, and the vast majority of them don't want to interact. So if Roscoe goes out and barks, you know, it's highly likely that they'll leave.
0: Okay. Okay. 508 says a picture of you and Roscoe with the Day's Herald with the date would be great. What do you think? I'm making this stuff up that he's not coming back?
2: I will
0: do that. I will do that. Probably the Sunday Herald. He's coming back in town Saturday, and then, but he's going to be at my daughter's place, my other daughter's place south of where we are. So I'll have him Sunday morning. We'll take a picture and tweet it out.
2: There you go.
0: Jim, you're next with Howie Carr and Dr. Matt. Go ahead, Jim.
5: Yeah, how you doing, Doc? Listen, I got a couple of questions here. Well, number one, I got a Boston Terrier, and where is their house? The other two houses didn't seem to cooperate with him.
2: Right.
5: And he's got some issue problems, but he's a hell of a nice dog. The question is, walking him where he's got the short snout.
2: Right.
5: You suggest to walk him on a short walk, or
2: yeah?
5: What do you think? And number two, and I'm not being a wise guy now, but I've had animals since 1987, even longer, 79, 80. I'm Howie's age, so I'm retired. I've been thereabouts. Now here's the thing I got to ask you. I've been to vets everywhere on the North Shore, and it just gets so expensive with you guys. Is there a reason for that? And how can you guys come down a little for, like, the average guy that's trying to, you know, taking a couple dogs?
0: There's some congressional candidates in New York who want to nationalize dog veterinary care.
2: Yeah, that
0: I'm
2: will
0: sure.
2: work out great. So, first of all, on your first question, I definitely am short walks for a Boston Terrier. And it's not it's not oxygen exchange, it's heat exchange. People perspire for temperature control. Dogs respire for temperature control. And they're much less efficient than humans are. That's why dogs get in big trouble in hot cars. So Boston Terriers have that built-in problem moving
0: like
2: air.
0: Like pugs,
2: like bulldogs or Frenchies, yeah. So they all have that problem. Brachiocephalic is what they're called. And what it means is their faces pushed in, which it really is. So all that soft palate goes back into their throat, in the back of their throat. So they really do have trouble moving air. So short walks and being very sensitive, if it's 90 degrees out, I would say no walks. If it's 80, short walks. And if it's 65, 70, you can take them out a little longer because the temperature gradient.
0: We got a break, so you could discuss the expense problem, because a lot of people have that.
2: Yes.
0: You know, it's nothing personal, Dr. Matt, but we'll talk about that when we come back.
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7: Shares in Bayer soared as much as 20% today after the Supreme Court shielded the company from tens of thousands of lawsuits, which could have meant more than $10 billion in payouts based on claims that its Roundup weed killer should have been labeled as a cancer risk. In a 7-2 vote, the high court said consumers can't sue Bayer for the absence of a cancer warning because federal regulators already decided a warning wasn't necessary. Novo Nordisk says twice as many Medicare recipients would rather take a weight loss pill over a shot. Novo's Wegovy pill has had the best U.S. launch of any obesity medicine so far and is a linchpin of the company's effort to win back share from rival Eli Lilly. Many seniors are on multiple other medications, and most of them are also pills. Medicare will begin covering weight loss drugs for obesity as a standalone disease starting July 1st. Stocks closed mixed on Wall Street today. The Dow gained 72 points. The Nasdaq lost 118. The S&P closed down a fraction. Erica Herskowitz, Bloomberg Radio.
8: ABC News, I'm Chuck Severson. Venezuelan earthquakes leave at least 188 people dead. Search and rescue continue. Armando Nori fled his Caracas apartment.
9: 2 hours later, I came back, you know, to grab some things like clothes and water. And I saw the whole thing and was destroyed inside.
8: A federal judge has blocked part of a President Trump executive order that would mandate how states would run their mail-in voting operations. Supreme Court conservative majorities today ruled that the government can keep asylum seekers from entering the U.S. and can cancel the temporary protected status granted to Haitians and Syrians.
10: This was a decision over a policy from the first Trump administration to shut the door at ports of entry across the southern border to prevent migrants from even stepping foot on U.S. soil.
8: ABC's Devin Dwyer, Iran attacked a ship in the Strait of Hormuz with a drone today, says a U.S. official. This is ABC News.
11: 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A pedestrian was killed when they were hit by a train in Old Orchard Beach today. Police say a 51-year-old Old Orchard Beach man was hit this afternoon on the tracks near Temple Avenue by an Amtrak train that was heading northbound. Police said alcohol is believed to be a factor in that incident, the victim's names being withheld while police notify their family. A Bangor man was arrested in New York after police say he stabbed another person and stole their vehicle. Bangor police say 37-year-old Abel Perez stabbed someone last weekend on Essex Street in Bangor. The victim suffered critical injuries. Perez was arrested Monday by police in New York, who stopped the stolen vehicle he was driving. He faces several charges, including attempted murder. And a Portland-based artist has been chosen to be the new house artist at Boston's TD Garden. According to the Portland Press Herald, Ryan Adams was commissioned to create a mural that will appear at the front entrance of the arena. His mural includes famous Boston landmarks like the Beacon Hill Monument. Ryan and his wife Rachel Adams are working on more large murals that will appear in Portland this summer. And now your latest forecast from AccuWeather's Andy Robb.
12: Some showers, otherwise mainly cloudy for tonight, low 60. Cloudy, some showers, and a thunderstorm around for tomorrow with a high 68. Friday night, clouds breaking, low 58. On Saturday, sunshine and some clouds, a high 71. Sunday, clouds and sun, a thundershower in spots in the afternoon, high 75.
11: 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I'm Frankie Azzarata, News Radio WGAN.

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1: 844-500-4242. Dr. Matt, a house veterinarian of the Howie Carr Show, is here. He operates in Bristol County at the Ipswich Animal.
2: Essex County and Ipswich Animal Hospital, yes.
1: And your phone number, if people need your services?
2: Is 978-948-8189.
1: All right. 781 says, Roscoe will be summering at 34 Fairview Road in Canton. No, he won't. He won't go near that place. Ask the doctor why bears are so prolific this year in Massachusetts.
2: Well, I'm not a wildlife biologist, so I probably really don't know. But if this population, if the environment supports them, whether that's trash or other types of wildlife, then they're going to invade that sort of ecological niche. So if they're allowed to stay and they're given enough food, they will stay.
1: I think there seem to be a lot of rabbits this year. I just, and Dave Hinchey at the Nauset Beach Inn was talking about. He's got like 60, 70 some mornings on his lawn.
2: Yeah, they have cycles. They have their own sort of biorhythm, and it's probably attached to some food source. So, like, we deal a lot with that with ticks, and that's attached to the acorn cycle. So the acorns peak one year in a grove of oak trees, which might be hundreds of acres. In the next year, the mice will peak because they had a big food source. In the next year, the tick will peak because of the mouse. And in most ticks really are mouse ticks. You know, it's the ticks that the right. Deer tick is the mouse tick.
1: Again, let's just go over it. I mean, I can't believe, you know, Bobby Kennedy was on, you know, Health and Human Services Secretary, and he was talking about how bad the ticks are. It's a national story now.
2: Yeah.
1: Would tell people what to do.
2: So, I mean, I think absolutely a couple of things is, you know, people can wear clothing that's either you spray your clothing, especially your legs, with flea or tick sprays. They do work. They have permethrin impregnated clothing, which you can buy, which also works. And then obviously using good flea and tick preventive on your dogs or your cats if they go out, so they're not bringing them back into the house. Because they're carrying, okay? So it's not like they might carry. They're carrying, so.
1: They are, okay. Ask Dr. Matt why my dog has to get a heartworm blood test when he's on
2: Simparica Trio.
1: Yep. 12 months of the year.
2: Well, you know, really what we do is almost all veterinarians use a test called the 4DX Plus, which is a very, very good test. And it tests for heartworm plus the tick diseases. No flea and tick preventive is 100% protective against ticks. So when I do a 4DX, I'm not really worried about a heartworm test, but it's included in the test. I can't take it out. So they get a heartworm test. But really what I'm looking for is the antibodies to the tick diseases. And that's markedly more important to me. People in this area are extraordinarily good at giving heartworm preventive. And so the last native dog I saw with heartworm was 10 years ago.
1: Really?
2: We see a lot of dogs that come up from the south because we service the shelters. So we see Georgia dogs and Mississippi dogs, and a lot of those dogs
1: probably have more of a problem down there.
2: Well,
1: right?
2: The mosquito population is much higher, and these dogs are feral dogs, so they're, you know, feral dogs are not getting heartworm preventive. Mm-hmm.
1: 617, Dr. Matt, what is your opinion on anesthesia? I have a 14-year-old Maltese. She gets dental cleanings under it, and a vet recommends more work, which I'd like to do, but my sister is adamant about anesthesia being bad. Let's see here. It's much too dangerous, especially for a small senior dog. My vet said it's not a concern. What should I do?
2: I put an 18-year-old Jack Russell Terrier under anesthesia because she needed her teeth done. So the anesthetics that we use now, the current ones that we use now, are exactly the same ones that you would get if you went to the hospital. So Mass General and Ipswich Animal Hospital basically use the exact same anesthetics, so they are very, very safe. And we monitor very carefully. And we do blood work prior to anesthesia, so we make sure they're healthy enough to undergo anesthesia. So there are health reasons, why I would not put a dog under anesthesia, but that could be a 2-year-old dog or a 12-year-old dog or a 20-year-old dog. It's not age in and of itself that makes it dangerous. It's lack of good health. If they have good health, they should do fine under anesthesia.
1: I have a Siamese cat. We're going to go back to the phone lines after this one. I have a Siamese cat. After how much rotisserie chicken is too much for the cat? I think this is a legit question.
2: Cats are carnivores, so they do fine on meat diets. However, commercial cat foods do have things that just rotisserie chicken does not have in it. So you're fine if the cat is not having diarrhea or vomiting from it. You can feed them as much rotisserie chicken as you want, but they do need at least a certain percentage of their diet needs to be commercial cat food.
1: But I mean, all cats and dogs love rotisserie chicken or any kind of chicken,
2: is there
1: right?
2: Anyone who does not love rotisserie chicken.
1: Exactly. James, you're next with Howie Carr and Dr. Matt. Go ahead, James. You there, James?
3: Hey. Hi, Howie.
1: Hi.
3: Hi, Dr. Matt. Was a question about origin stories. And does it matter to you what breed the dog is as being a vet tech? Or a veterinary doctor.
2: Does it matter the breed of? I'm not sure I understand.
1: What's your question exactly,
3: well,
1: James?
3: Well, my dog came to me about 2 years ago, and it was unknown breed.
2: Yeah, okay.
3: On the streets of Arkansas,
2: he
3: was kind of a stray.
2: Yeah.
3: If you want to go that far.
2: Yeah.
3: I guess I don't know. I don't know the origin story behind.
2: Yeah. No, you don't need an origin story.
3: Got terrier in him.
2: Yeah. I don't think, especially if it's a mongrel dog or a mixed breed dog, and, it'd be nice to know. You can certainly do like a wisdom panel to find out what 17 breeds of dogs are in your dog. But to a veterinarian, it just doesn't matter. They just are going to do a standard health exam.
1: How much is it's like a DNA test for dogs?
2: The wisdom panel is made by Mars, the candy company Mars.
1: Yeah.
2: They're really into veterinary medicine for some reason. And I think it's between 60 and 80.
1: So it's like a DNA test,
2: yeah.
1: Basically.
2: Oh, yeah. Cheek swab and everything, yeah.
1: Yeah. And that's all you got to do. Do you want to do that, James, for your dog?
3: I don't really care what he is. I mean, he's
2: right.
3: A good dog.
2: he's a good dog.
3: He just is like the best dog. He loves everybody. But I just wondered if it meant anything to the vet.
2: It might, but I don't think it's the primary thing that, look at, it's a purebred dog,
1: yeah,
2: we would look at certain.
1: Yeah, certain dogs have genetic problems, like
2: exactly.
1: A German Shepherd.
2: With their hips and
1: their
2: back.
1: Yeah, the hips, but if it's a mutt, you're not going to have to worry about that, right?
2: Right, exactly right.
1: Yeah.
2: In lots of these mutts, everyone thinks a mutt is two different types of dogs. Quite often, there are 8 different types of dogs. So it's really they're mixed, and they don't have that purebred problem. There's a thing called, in horses, called hybrid vigor, where the crosses do better than the individual highly inbred pet or horse. And it works in dogs, too. The mixes are very healthy dogs.
1: All right. Thanks for the call, James. What's your phone number if people want to talk to you, Dr. Matt?
2: People can call me at the Ipswich Animal Hospital at 978-948-8189.
1: Scotia, you're next with Howie Carr and Dr. Matt.
2: The first non-James.
4: Hi. Before I ask my question, I do want to give a shout-out. Veterinary bills are really expensive, but vets spend almost 8 to 10 years in school. They've got to cover those costs, and they have one of the highest rates of depression in a professional field from putting all those animals down. So if you get the right vet, sometimes they'll work with you. There's different credits and stuff. But I know what that man said, and I feel for him. But vets have a tough life, too. I just wanted to say that. But I wanted to also ask my question.
2: Sure.
4: I have a 16-year-old cat. She has kidney disease. She loves her dry food. Or grain-free, whatever. Was eating wet food, then all of a sudden just went on a protest and will not eat it, and she has to take this Epicitin stuff.
2: Right.
4: Can she just exist on the dry food? She drinks a lot of water, or do I have to make sure she gets that other stuff in a different meal? Maybe?
2: No. Here's kind of the crazy thing, is if you put the best food in their food bowl and they don't eat it, it doesn't do the cat any good. So I always tell clients, even though I would love them to eat a canned kidney diet, something of the wrong thing is better than nothing of the right thing. And so absolutely your cat can do okay on dry food. You want to be careful, make sure they have plenty of fresh water. And the reason they make dry kidney care cat food is because the dry food can work too.
1: All right. Thank you, Scotia. Ask, Dr. Matt, my dog occasionally likes to eat grass, which then makes her puke it up later. Is there some, any way short of being over her all the time to stop her from doing this?
2: Yeah, you can put a muzzle on her. So they make cage muzzles if you want to use them. I completely understand. I don't. There's been a million reasons why dogs eat grass, and so I don't think any of them are necessarily right, or there's 50 reasons why dogs eat grass. I used to call my two old golden retrievers the Guernsey cows because they would just sit out in the front yard and eat grass. So, yeah, you got to stop them. If you don't want them to do it, stop them. You lord over them and prevent them.
1: Peter, you're next with Howie Carr and Dr. Matt. Go ahead, Peter.
5: Hi, Doctor. I've got a Norwich Terrier, 4 years old. He's my 11th over 50 years.
1: Wow, 11.
5: And
2: they're neat 11, dogs. Yeah. They're really cool dogs.
5: And oh, they're wonderful. But he's got an itch, a chronic itch, and we've been giving him Apoquil.
2: Yep.
5: And my vet said, give it to him the same time each day. But the other morning at 2, 3 in the morning, he just started itching really terribly. Is there any harm in giving him another dose?
2: Apoquil is given initially twice a day, and then it, you know, after a few weeks, you move to once a day. I don't think there's a huge problem for short courses during the real time they're really itchy is giving it twice a day, but there's lots of other things that you can do. So my recommendation for allergic dogs is they should go on omega-3 fatty acids orally. They should be bathed. If it's a Norwich Terrier, you should be able to bathe them like twice a week. The dermatologists recommend 3 times a week, but I can't see that happening. Bathing really helps with itch. And you can also use the antibody.
1: You got to watch out for the soap, though, don't you?
2: No, not as much as you used to, because the shampoo used to be human shampoo, human-grade shampoo, with the word human crossed out and the word dog written in crayon, right? You know, so it was too strong for dogs. But companies have spent literally millions of dollars to develop these great shampoos for dogs, and you can buy essential fatty acid dog shampoos that actually enrich their coat oil. And the bathing itself really reduces the sensitivity to those itch nerves. The last thing that you can use is the monoclonal antibody called Cytopoint, and it attacks interleukin-31. Interleukin-31 is the driving force behind
1: sensitivity. Where do you get that?
2: At your veterinarian. Your local veterinarian will have that for you.
1: Oh, it's not over the counter.
2: No.
1: Okay.
2: You're not getting into Eylea at CVS.
1: This is why the expenses are so high.
2: We're all in collusion. Yes.
1: All right. Thank you, Peter. Mary, you're next with Howie Carr and Dr. Matt. Go ahead, Mary.
6: Hi. How you doing? I have a 2-year-old cat, and he's deathly afraid of the fireworks. Last summer, it was horrible. He was climbing all over the place. Is there anything I can do to help him?
2: Yep.
6: And we're going to have fireworks really close and everywhere.
2: Yeah, and they start about 3 weeks before the 4th of July now. People get a head start.
1: Right.
2: Yeah. So, yeah.
1: It is the 250th.
2: Yeah, so it's going to be a big one. I think finding a place in your house that is quiet, if you can do that, really can help them. Certainly, there are calming treats.
1: How about cannabis?
2: Probably, yes, but I don't know that it's been proven to help. And so it's another thing that cannabis does, right? But cannabis actually works for pain. There are absolutely pain receptors that cannabis works for. But behaviorally, I personally have never felt that it helped lower my anxiety level. So in the case of this, you can use herbal treats. You can definitely use anti-anxiety drugs. The one that's most commonly used in cats is amitriptyline, but there's several others, and they all can work.
1: All right. Thank you, Mary. Good luck. We're going to take a break. Dr. Matt, where should people go if they need your help?
2: Yeah, people can call me at the Ipswich Animal Hospital, and my number is 978-948-8189.
1: All right. I'm Howie Carr.
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6: Howie Carr is back.
7: 339, will Roscoe make a guest appearance on your show? He's not allowed in this building. I wish you were allowed in this building. I wish you were just lying at my feet right now.
8: Well, we can make him a therapy dog, and then
7: that's right.
8: Then he has to be.
7: That's
8: allowed.
7: Right. That's right. You don't have to go to a vet. Just to Amazon. They sell
8: get
7: the
8: a harness
7: five,
8: that says
7: $5. $5. He could become a therapy dog. No question about it. We're with Dr. Matt for one more segment. Dr. Matt, where can people go? Tell people where your clinic is and where what your phone number is.
8: Yeah, I run the Ipswich Animal Hospital on the Ipswich Raleigh line in Route 1, and my number is 978-948-8189.
7: Eddie does a great job. He does a great job. Roscoe, I'm sure you'll see Roscoe sometime this
8: summer.
7: Very
8: excited.
7: Maybe for a shot or something. I don't know what he's got coming up, but I'm glad he's coming back, obviously. Joanne, you're next with Howie Carr and Dr. Matt. Go ahead, Joanne.
9: Hi, Howie. Hi, Dr. Matt.
8: Hi.
9: I have an 11-year-old cat that has a squamous cancer cell.
8: Yeah.
9: In the back of her mouth.
8: Uh-oh.
9: And
8: okay.
9: I know it's not good. But
8: right.
9: What the doctor doesn't want to do any surgery, but she gave the cat a prednisone shot. I don't know if that like to help it. I mean, What should I look for? I know it's not a good diagnosis.
8: Right. So, lots of vets will use cortisone because it helps reduce inflammation around the tumor. So if your cat's having trouble swallowing or something like that, it might reduce the inflammation enough that they'll feel better. But this is a very tough diagnosis. And if you're going to do surgery, it winds up being major, major surgery. So if you want to go that route, there are oncologists at the bigger places around Angel Memorial, Metro West, Mass Vet Referral, Port City, Bulger, Tufts, that they can have a look at it, and if you really want to go that route. But I've never found that people, and I support them. I had a dog with malignant melanoma last week, and I said there's all these things you can do. It doesn't mean you should do, right? So the great thing is we have all these great technologies, but it

0: weight loss first.
1: Yes, if possible.
0: Okay. All right. Dr. Matt, thank you. 978-948-8189 if you need Dr. Matt's services. I'm Howie Carr.
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11: From ABC News, I'm Chuck Sievertson. The Venezuelan earthquakes leave at least 188 people dead, nearly 1,000 others injured as search and rescue operations continue. Armando Nori lives in Hardit, Caracas. His family fled their apartment.
12: 2 hours later, I came back, you know, to grab some things like clothes and water, and I saw the whole thing was destroyed. Inside.
11: An official with the International Rescue Committee, Karen Donnelly.
13: We have a team in Venezuela. We've been working there for over 40 years. Our Venezuelan colleagues, after having spent last night sleeping in the open for fear of further aftershocks, they've regrouped this morning and are already beginning assessment efforts, working with local Venezuelan civil society organizations to understand where the greatest needs are and how we can best support them in that effort.
11: The U.S. is sending search and rescue crews from Los Angeles and Virginia. A federal judge has blocked part of a President Trump executive order that would mandate how states would run their mail-in voting operations. Supreme Court conservative majorities to

0: They ruled that the government can keep asylum seekers from entering the U.S. and can cancel the temporary protected status granted to Haitians and Syrians.
1: This was a decision over a policy from the first Trump administration to shut the door at ports of entry across the southern border to prevent migrants from even stepping foot on U.S. soil.
0: ABC's Devin Dwyer. It makes no sense, says Massachusetts Governor Maura Healey, a Democrat.
2: The Supreme Court and Donald Trump are attacking legal immigrants who've done everything right to be a part of this country for more than a decade.
0: Similar argument being made by Ohio Governor Mike DeWine, a Republican, saying Haitians in Ohio have been working and contributing to communities and the economy for decades, and deporting them would be a mistake, he says, also citing how dangerous Haiti is. You're listening to ABC News.
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5: 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An Old Orchard Beach man was killed after getting hit by a train this afternoon. The 51-year-old man was hit on the tracks near Temple Avenue by an Amtrak train that was heading northbound. Investigators say alcohol is believed to be a factor in that incident. Police withholding the victim's name while the family is notified. A Bangor man was taken into custody in New York after police say he stabbed another person and stole their vehicle. Bangor police say 37-year-old Abel Perez stabbed someone last weekend on Essex Street in Bangor. The victim suffered critical injuries. Perez was arrested Monday by police in New York who stopped the stolen vehicle he was driving. He faces several charges, including attempted murder. Two hikers were rescued from extreme weather conditions this morning on Mount Katahdin. According to the Bangor Daily News, Dakota Cunningham and Sean Rowan, both from Virginia, faced a severe thunderstorm while making their ascent yesterday. Both became hypothermic and dehydrated as they dealt with rain, hail, high winds, and lightning. A Maine Army National Guard crew found the men early this morning and brought them to Millinocket Regional Hospital for treatment. Drivers being reminded to pay attention and take it slow in work zones after a DOT worker was injured in Gardner. The worker's now back home after they were hit by a car while picking up tire debris on 295 yesterday. Maine State Police Sergeant John Darcy says summertime can be dangerous on the state's roads with more traffic and road projects going on at the same time.
6: It's just super important that drivers realize the responsibility they have when they're on the road and that they take that as seriously as they can. I wouldn't say that it's been a problem, but it's definitely something we're being more aware of now more than ever just because of those unfortunate reminders.
5: According to CBS 13, the crash in Gardner is still under investigation. The driver's name has not been released. And a new report is recommending changes within the MSAD 72 school district in Freiburg after a special needs student went missing for nearly 6 hours back in December.
7: The incident occurred when a driver for the transportation company First Student became lost when GPS stopped working while transporting a 7-year-old girl. Recommendations include equipping district-owned vehicles with GPS monitoring and ensuring a second person accompanies all out-of-district trips. The MSAD 72 school district says it's already begun implementing some of the report's recommendations. Jason Taylor, News Radio WGAN.
5: And now your latest forecast from AccuWeather's Andy Robb.
8: Few showers tonight, otherwise cloudy, low 60. Cloudy with showers and a thunderstorm Friday, high 68 and a low 58. Sunshine and clouds on Saturday with a high 71.
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9: He's here. He's here. broadcasting from the underground command post, deep in the bowels of a hidden bunker, somewhere under the brick and steel of a nondescript building, we've once again made contact with our leader, Mark Levin.
10: Two straightforward immigration rulings that tell our country's current story. Let's dive in with a couple of straightforward immigration rulings that tell our country's story. Hey there, I am not the gray one, Brian Mudd with you. It is always an honor and a pleasure. You may connect with me at Brian Mudd Radio socially, and you may also check out the Brian Mudd Show podcast wherever you get your podcasts. And I always talk about there being two sides of stories, one side of facts. We are going to get right to those. But before we get to what happened with the Supreme Court decisions today, we're going to also dive in on some other things that I guarantee you have not heard. Analysis that you will not be getting anywhere else, unless it happens to be from me and the Brian Mudd Show. Because coming up, we're going to talk about how Democrats want maximum voter fraud. That probably doesn't come as a surprise, but something that I do think is going to be pretty eye-opening. Coming up in the second hour, we're going to talk about how great of a time we're living in historically and just how great the current leadership we have from the President of the United States happens to be. I'm going to put things together in a way that I guarantee you haven't come across anywhere else, and it will be eye-opening. We're also going to get into, in the third hour, economic, election integrity, and political realities. Got a lot in store, so lock and load. We'll get started here. Starting with what's straightforward. Starting with things that are straightforward. So you happen to have a House Appropriations Subcommittee today that hearing with Secretary Mark Wayne Mullen. He happened to have this to say about the Trump administration's immigration policies.
11: There's not one inch of Mexico's northern border that isn't covered by a plaza. Plaza is cartels, nine cartels that control it. And they have plaza centers, they call it plazas, that they have plaza bosses, and they're always looking for vulnerabilities to push human trafficking and drug trafficking across our border.
10: No, they just want to push warm and fluffy people that are just magic A-word asylum seekers. Now, people that just want to sidle up to a Border Patrol agent and go, hey, this where I say asylum? And then a border agent will look at them kind of in a confused way and go, hold on, are you sure that you're, like, Mexican? Because you sure seem like you might be from Asia, maybe India? And then they go, oh, I forgot the head garb. And, then under the Biden administration, they would get in and then get CDLs. And go out and get those California and Washington state CDLs without being able to read English or really drive and go kill people. You know, those types of magic A-word people. So anyway, some things are straightforward. You're probably not a legitimate asylum seeker crossing the Mexican border into the United States if you're from India. I'm not really sure what you would be fleeing from anyway. Maybe cow flatulence? You know, because you know a lot of cows in India, the cow flatulence became too much. Maybe that's it. So here's the deal. There are certain things that are knowns and things that are straightforward. Fire is hot. We can agree on this, right? Fire can burn you. Water, that'll quench thirst. Essential if you're going to survive. Food, kind of the same thing. Got to have that to live. Sleep. I mean, some people will get more of this than others, but hey, we all know that a little bit, at least, is required. Far less with the president than just about any other human on the planet. The great one as well, but that's a whole different thing. Falling from high places is dangerous. These are all things that are straightforward. Sharp objects, they can hurt you. People age over time. Money is needed to pay for things. A dollar is worth more than a penny. There are rules and consequences for breaking rules. Now, I'm going to pause there. And with that last point in mind, you know, rules and consequences for breaking rules, we'll revisit that. But you're probably wondering why the heck I'm starting out by talking about what seemed like some pretty basic, obvious things that otherwise seemingly be kind of like stupid to discuss. Because what I wanted to share with you are examples of things that have been measured scientifically as being understood by at least 99% of adults. Okay? At least 99% of adults understand all of those things. You know, fire is hot, it can burn you. Water quenches thirst, it's survival, essential for survival. Food, too. Sleep, got to have some of that. Heights can be dangerous. Sharp objects, all these things. Over 99% of adults have been measured as knowing these things. And so what this means is that, for example, all but the most severely mentally impaired people readily understand all of those basic concepts. And yet there are three Supreme Court justices that obviously don't. Or there's something else going on. So today, you had multiple illegal immigration-related cases decided by the United States Supreme Court. Now, in the most significant of the cases, the Noem versus the Al Otro Lado case, this would be the one involving asylum seekers, the magic A-word people. Justice Alito, in the prevailing court opinion, authored by saying this. He said the decision is straightforward. The decision in this case is straightforward. Specifically, the case challenged whether those south of our border in Mexico who wanted to seek asylum could begin a legal process to attempt asylum, you know, without ever making it into this country. So federal asylum law reads like this, states that a non-citizen who is, quote, physically present in the United States or arrives in the United States may file an official claim that they're seeking asylum out of credible fear of political, racial, or religious persecution in their home country. Okay? Which, again, about how the folks from India going to the Mexican border coming across. But of course, as we know, over 97% of all asylum seekers crossing the southern border, by the time they actually get through the legal process, most of which never even show up to a first court appearance, over 97% are determined not to be legitimate. Just people scamming the system like those from India, because how could they be fleeing India across to Mexico to come up to our southern border out of political, racial, or religious persecution? So this has once again become a thing, of course, because President Trump has his highly effective Remain in Mexico policy. So let me ask you, if you're in Mexico, if you find yourself in Mexico, are you physically present in the United States? If you're in Mexico, have you arrived in the United States? Are you physically present or have you arrived in the United States if you are in Mexico? And these are not trick questions, I guess, unless you are libtards on the United States Supreme Court. Okay, then how, if you are not in Mexico, how could you possibly have an asylum case, given how basic and straightforward, as Alito said, this case, the law, happens to be? The most basic of concepts, understandable to greater than 99% of the population. But the things that seemingly just so hard to understand by Supreme Court Justice Ketanji Brown Jackson, who has been a legal professional for 30 years. or Elena Kagan, who's been a legal professional for 39 years, or even Sonia Sotomayor, who has been a legal professional for 42 years. Now, is it the case that they're really more dense than all but the most mentally impaired people in society? Or is something else going on? Something else happening here? Could it be that they're radicals attempting to abolish constitutional law and don't actually care about what's right or wrong? I mean, it's got to be something, right? Are they either more dim-witted than all but the absolute most mentally impaired people, and maybe them as well, or is it that they are radicals attempting to abolish constitutional law, do post-constitutional stuff, just do not care about right and wrong? On that note, and related to the matter of border policy, immigration policy, at the aforementioned House hearing today with Homeland Security Secretary Mark Wayne Mullen, you had Congressman Rutherford that ended up having this to say.
12: We wouldn't need the wall, like he said, if every administration would enforce the current law as it is, but they won't. And so we need this wall.
10: Yeah, basic concepts, right? John Rutherford making some sense there. If the prior administration had enforced the law, if future administrations we had confidence in would enforce the law, there are a lot of things that wouldn't be necessary that we need to do. But here we have people that are trying to say, when you're in Mexico, that apparently you are either physically present in the United States or you have arrived in the United States. So, given that these are radicals, these three justices attempting to abolish constitutional law that don't care about what's right or wrong, that was further illustrated with another 6-3 decision. This one also involving Mark Wayne Mullen. It was the Mullen Secretary Department of Homeland Security versus Doe temporary protected status case involving approximately 6,000 Syrians and 350,000 Haitians that had their temporary protected status removed by the Department of Homeland Security. This one, another real difficult, confusing situation. You know, the concept of temporary protected status. A TPS established under law, the Immigration Act of 1990. Naturally, because it's temporary, it should just be like in perpetuity extended anyway, right? I mean, these are all things we know. So under the law, it states that foreign nationals may be designated for TPS for one or more of these three reasons. One, an ongoing armed conflict, such as a civil war, that poses a serious threat to the personal safety of returning nationals. Two, an environmental disaster, such as an earthquake, hurricane, or epidemic that results in a substantial but temporary disruption of living conditions, and because of which the foreign state is temporarily unable to adequately handle the return of its nationals. Which, by the way, the horrible two earthquakes in Venezuela, death toll over 180 there. Not the folks we're talking about here, but you know, pray for the folks in Venezuela. A lot of families here, especially where I am in South Florida as well. The third one, the third case for being able to have temporary protected status, extraordinary and temporary conditions in the foreign state that prevent its nationals from returning to the state in safety, unless the U.S. government finds that permitting these nationals to remain temporarily in the United States is contrary to the U.S. interests. Okay, so that's the thing. Now, here's the definition of temporary. You know, for any Supreme Court justices who may not know, the definition of temporary is lasting for a limited time. You know, kind of like your latest value meal special at McDonald's. Ba-da-ba-ba-ba. Limited time. Lasting for a limited time. So on that note, Do you know when it was that these Syrians were first granted temporary protected status and why? Do you know when it was and why the Haitians were granted TPS? We're going to pick up there next. I'm Brian Mudd, in for the great one.
9: Mudd Lovin.
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19: This is the Bloomberg Business of Entertainment Report. It turns out women and people of color lost ground in streaming films last year, both on screen and behind the camera.
20: Are you kidding me?
19: Analysis out of UCLA finds the share of non-white leading actors fell to 36% in 2025 from 51% a year earlier. The number of directors of color and minority writers also dipped. The study examined 89 English language streaming films released last year on platforms that included Netflix, Amazon, and Hulu. And although women were visible as leads in streaming movies like K-pop Demon Hunters and The Life List,
20: this is totally crazy.
19: The share of films directed by women fell to less than 24%, the lowest level since at least 2022. Anna Christina Ramone, co-author of the Hollywood Diversity Report, said the drop in diversity is particularly notable because streaming platforms have been seen as a safe place for projects by women and minorities. Karen Moscow, Bloomberg Radio.
14: While much of the world stays silent, the great pastor John Hagee has been a steadfast voice for Israel for decades. In his important new book, God's Prophetic Clock, he lays out the clear biblical timeline we're watching unfold right now. The book tells you how Israel was reborn in a single day in 1948, just as the prophet said. Jerusalem reunited under Jewish control in 1967. Nations of the earth turning against the Jewish people. These aren't random events. They're the signs from Scripture.

0: that we're approaching a critical hour. 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

0: talking about two straightforward immigration rulings that tell our country's current story. The Supreme Court, actually with three decisions that were telling, but two in particular on immigration. Yeah, the Hawaii decision, where Hawaii, their law overturned as they went post-constitutional pertaining to the Second Amendment. And just like the two immigration cases, 6-3 decisions. That one has a little bit more nuance, though, and more legal interpretation. Straightforward as well, but perhaps not as straightforward as the most basic of basic concepts that were in play with the immigration cases today. As Alito said in one of the rulings, this is simply straightforward. As I'm illustrating, it's as basic as it gets. And so we're talking about the temporary protected status case, the second of the two immigration-related rulings today. Now, before the break, I brought you the definition of temporary. Now, just in case you are as mentally impaired as three of the Supreme Court justices, and temporary means lasting for a limited time. And then I also asked if you have recollection of when it was that the Syrians ended up involved in getting TPS. If you knew when it was that the Haitians first received their status. And the answer happens to be, for the Syrians, 2012 or 14 years ago. In the case of the Haitians, it was 2010 or 16 years ago. What were the situations there? Break those down next. Brian Mudd, in for Mark Levin.
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0: 188 people are dead, nearly 1,000 others injured. Armando Nori lives in hard-hit Caracas.
1: We finally got out of the apartment, and it was chaos, you know. Everybody, all my neighbors were on the street screaming and crying, yelling, you know. It was really hysterical, you know.
0: A federal judge blocked part of a President Trump executive order that would mandate how states run mail-in voting operations. Supreme Court conservative majorities today ruled that the government can keep asylum seekers from entering the U.S. and can cancel the temporary protected status granted to Haitians and Syrians. A U.S. official confirms that Iran attacked a ship in the Strait of Hormuz with a drone today.
2: Attention all vessels, attention all vessels.
0: Iran's Navy warning ships they must have Iranian permission to travel through the straits. This is ABC News.
3: Now the latest from the 98.5 FM and AM 560 WGAN News Center. A pedestrian was killed when they were hit by a train in Old Orchard Beach today. A 51-year-old Old Orchard Beach man was hit this afternoon on the tracks near Temple Avenue by an Amtrak train that was heading northbound. Police say alcohol is believed to be a factor in that incident. The victim's name is being withheld while police notify their family. Democratic candidate for Senate Graham Platner outlined his plan to tackle corruption if he wins in November. Speaking outside of Senator Susan Collins' Portland office today, Platner said he would tackle insider trading in Washington.
4: Of all members of Congress who own stocks, 59% of them are Republican and 41% are Democrats. It's not a partisan problem. It's a systemic problem. It's a Washington problem.
3: And Platner also accused Collins' husband of receiving millions of dollars from federal contracts through his lobbying firm. In a response issued today, her office called the allegation a lie with no evidence to back it up and said her husband is not a registered lobbyist. And Maine Secretary of State Shana Bello says a planned rule to block delivery of mail-in ballots to states that don't turn over a list of approved voters to the federal government is illegal. In a statement today, Bellows called the order an illegal and unconstitutional attempt to keep Americans from voting. Her statement comes the same day a federal judge blocked parts of President Trump's executive order looking to create a federal voter list. Postmaster General David Steiner told Congress this week the rule is aimed at making sure ballots are delivered securely and efficiently. And now your latest forecast from AccuWeather's Andy Robb.
5: Few showers tonight, otherwise cloudy, low 60. Cloudy with showers and a thunderstorm Friday, high 68 and a low 58. Sunshine and clouds on Saturday with a high 71.
3: The next high tide at Portland Harbor is 9:04 tonight. I'm Frankie Azarata, News Radio WGAN.
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8: As we're taking a look at the straightforward immigration rulings from the United States Supreme Court today that really tell our country's current story, Brian Mudd here for Mark Levin. It's an honor and a pleasure being here with you as always. And the second of the two cases, immigration-related cases, happens to be TPS-related. You're down with TPS, so the temporary protected status cases. And with these two cases, there is a similar thing, the rulings that came down. They're straightforward, and the rulings were divided along perceived ideological lines. Now, with the TPS case, we have the Syrians and we have the Haitians. And I mentioned that when the Syrian contingent first received their designation, their temporary protected status, it was in 2012. It's been 14 years. Why were they granted the reprieve, the temporary protected status in this country? Why did they not need to go back to their native land, Syria? Well, because of persecution of protesters by the Assad regime. Okay? The Assad regime. Now, the Haitians,
9: why did the Haitians receive temporary protected status over 16 years ago? Well, the answer there, that happened to be due to the 2010 earthquake on the island. So just a couple follow-up questions here. Do you think that the Assad regime that has long been removed from power, think they're still cracking down on the protesters? Do you think that the worst from that 2010 earthquake in Haiti is over? Yeah, these are tough questions to answer. Is the Assad regime that has not been in power for a long time, are they still a threat in cracking down on the protesters? Is the January 2010 earthquake threat in Haiti over? Do, do, do, do, do, do. I mean, these are difficult things for Supreme Court justices to figure out. So if the definition of temporary means lasting for a limited time, and if 14 and 16 plus years later, we're more than just a little removed from the conditions that led to the temporary status being granted, what the heck is the question here? How is there any room for interpretation here? Just as was the situation in the asylum case, where you literally have people in Mexico and the law literally states that you must be in the United States to request asylum. Where is there any room for interpretation? Where is there anything that over 99% of the adult population, including almost everybody who is mentally impaired, things they understand, how is it that the Supreme Court justices don't? Now, it is clear with the leftist minority on the court that the rule of law just simply has no bearing in their decisions. Just absolutely none. Don't care at all. And this becomes that much more important as we're talking about the rule of law, as we're talking about what's at stake, and for that matter, how these Supreme Court justices got there in the first place, the integrity of the electoral process in this country. And House Speaker Mike Johnson, once again, talking about the president's frustrations around the SAVE Act and ultimately what the House intends to do.
10: There is a frustration the president has expressed about the unwillingness of Senate Democrats to do anything that follows common sense and follows public opinion. This is a 90-10 issue that you should have to have photo ID and be a citizen to vote in American elections.
9: Yeah, that's right. The SAVE Act is a 90-10 issue. The understanding, the level of understanding that is required for these Supreme Court decisions today, that'd be 99-point-something to sub 1% type of issue by way of understanding. And yet, the SAVE Act is going nowhere, as Democrats have filibustered in the Senate and now are on a two-week recess. And you have three Supreme Court justices that are like, we don't need no stinking constitution. We don't need no stinking rule of law. So it is clear that the Constitution and the sworn oath to uphold that Constitution, no bearing in the decisions of these three Supreme Court justices today. And it's also clear that they are fully intent on ruling with what really amounts to impeachable offenses. If you're not upholding the Constitution that you're sworn to uphold, as any kind of a public official that swears to that, that would be impeachable. But when you are a Supreme Court justice, boy, that's an especially high bar and important occasion. It's also crystal clear that if the current leftists on the court had the majority, what would it mean? If we have two of the most straightforward cases you could possibly imagine, and out of sheer political desire, you have these justices that go post-constitutional, what does it mean if the current leftists on the court had a majority? It is clear that it would be the end of the Constitution in this country. Now, as we're only a week away from our country's 250th birthday, today's rulings are the latest reminders that the battle for the founding principles that led to our country going from a ragtag group of 13 colonies to the world's leading superpower as the United States, all in about 150 years. That it's not being fought on the battlefield, but it's being fought in the voting booth, being fought in the courtroom. Voting booth leads to the people that put people in the courts. You know, history shows that every world superpower eventually falls. I was doing a little research on this today. I was thinking about all this in context because, you know, for the most part, it's not going to gain the level of attention, these decisions, the very base kind of level analysis that I've given you here on it, just pointing out the obvious and the absurdity of it, the extent to which these three leftist justices are willing to say, screw you to the Constitution. I was doing some research on the average length of a superpower, as you know, we're known these days, or a dynasty. You know, whatever the world's leading force happened to be throughout the course of history. You know how long the average one lasts? The average length of a dynasty or a superpower, world history, has been about 200 years, right about 200 years. And so if you take a look at where we are, history pretty much says, you know what? We're not even going to make it another 100 years, let alone another 250 years. You know, people always take this stuff for granted. You take a look at all of the great superpowers, all the great dynasties of history, and at their peak, there are always times when people are like, well, how the heck, you know, could anything happen here? And I think, you know, this audience in particular, you're aware of the dangers, the threats that are out there. But I don't think most people realize how quickly it can come and go. 200 years is the average. We haven't been the world's leading superpower for 200 years, but we are closing in our 250th birthday. We have been the world's superpower for in the neighborhood of going on 150 years now, or 100 years, I should say. And so history says we're not going to make it more than another 100 years. And if we don't, this deviation from our founding principle is going to be the reason why. You know, today, three Supreme Court justices made rulings that over 99% of the population, without political considerations, would understand to be wrong. Just the basic stuff. Fire is hot. It will burn you. We need water. These kinds of things. That basic. That straightforward. These are rulings that are obviously post-constitutional. Thus are impeachable. But will there be any consequences for him? You know, where I, in the open, kind of paused on the obvious takes, the things that are understood by over 99% of people, was that even the most mentally impaired people out there understand that there are rules and there can be consequences for breaking them. But not if you're a Supreme Court justice. They obviously could not care less. And so that's also part of the constitutional rot that is eventually going to lead to our country's fall if we don't course correct. You know, somewhere along the way, there was a time where you at least had some people on the left who were like, you know what, we should be honest. We should adhere to the Constitution. I might not like this from a point of politics, but it's the right thing to do because that's the law and there's a right and a wrong way to go about this. Like, if you don't like the Constitution, you can move forward to try to amend it. But no, we're just going to pretend it doesn't exist. We are the left-wing bloc at the United States Supreme Court. So thankfully, a two-thirds majority made the proper ruling and rulings, protected our Constitution, upheld the rule of law. However, a third of the court is endemic of the mindset that probably about a third of the country is actively seeking, and that is to undermine it. And so this is the battle for freedom of our time. This is the battle that ultimately must be won. And one of the complicating factors here, as we talk about elections, the frustration of President Trump, is that you also have Democrats who want maximum voter fraud. I played a clip from House Speaker Mike Johnson. Here's another one. So he's talking about what the House is going to do on the SAFE Act.
10: So we passed the SAVE Act three times in the House. We'll do it again. We're working on that, and I'm going to talk with the president about these issues and how to get the agenda moving again, and it's going to be very productive.
9: Right, so the SAVE Act in this Congress passed early last spring. That was the first time. It's passed multiple other times. Speaker Johnson's coming back and saying, and we'll go ahead and pass it out of the House again. And here you have the United States Senate on the 90-10 issue, voter ID. Can we simply have people that have proof of citizenship and voter ID? No, we can't have that. Well, what does that mean? Well, it means that Democrats want maximum voter fraud. So in all of these votes, there have been times in these votes that we have not had any Democrats that have wanted to go along with the SAVE Act. But through the four different versions now of the SAVE Act, going back to the first one that passed last year, you know how many Democrats in Congress, both chambers, have voted at any point? At any point for a 90-10 issue for citizenship proof and for voter ID? Four. Only four total at any point in any of these votes have been willing to vote to say, you know what, I should be a citizen. Shouldn't be that magic A-word person who crossed the southern border voting. Only four people think that, well, we should have voter ID that are Democrats in the Senate or the House. So yeah, Democrats, they want maximum voter fraud. And it's Jim Crow 2.0, don't you know? I mean, that's what Chuck U. Schumer will end up telling you, of course. I'm Brian Mudd, in for the great one.
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Yeah, so before the break, tying up the Supreme Court decisions today, if you're just joining us, you ended up having three that went the way of the rule of law, the Constitution, and common sense. One that happened to be an overturning of Hawaii's unconstitutional infringement on the Second Amendment, and then two immigration-related cases. As straightforward as the cases possibly could have been. A case where you had asylum that was to be decided. That it never got to the United States Supreme Court is absurd on its face. But a case that literally has asylum law as one needing to be inside of the United States to declare asylum. And the argument that because of Trump's Remain in Mexico policy, well, we can't get into the United States. We're in Mexico. I mean, maybe we could see the United States border. So we say asylum. And so our law says you have to be in the United States. And then you have people in Mexico saying, we want to say asylum. And you had a 6-3 decision on that. We had a case on temporary protected status. Syrians and Haitians that were granted the temporary, by definition, status. Back in 2010, one due to an earthquake, the Haitians, and the Syrians because of the Assad regime that hasn't been around in a while. And that was also a 6-3 decision. And we talk about the SAVE Act and how that's a 90-10 issue. And how at all machinations, now four different incarnations of the SAVE Act later, as House Speaker Mike Johnson

Johnson has said they're going to go ahead and tee it up and vote it through the House again. We've only been able to get four Democrats in Congress that have been willing to vote in favor of proof of citizenship and voter ID.

0: historically great time with great leadership. I'm going to bring you stuff that's probably going to blow your mind. Not kidding. Well, okay. Coming up next.
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8: From ABC News, I'm Dave Packer. An urgent search and rescue operation underway after two earthquakes devastated Venezuela. Venezuelan officials say at least 188 people are dead. Thousands more are missing. ABC's Victor Oquendo is in Doral, Florida, where nonprofit aid operations are being staged.
9: With at least 20 aftershocks reported, officials warning residents to stay outdoors and away from damaged structures. U.S. Secretary of State Marco Rubio saying that the United States is immediately deploying search and rescue teams, medical resources, and humanitarian assistance to Venezuela. Victor Oquendo, ABC News, Doral.
8: The Supreme Court handing President Trump a pair of wins today, ruling that the administration can, on its own, end temporary protected status for hundreds of thousands of migrants from Syria and Haiti. Massachusetts Governor Maura Healey slamming the ruling today.
10: When they went to bed last night, they had legal status in the United States of America. By ripping away that status, the Supreme Court and Donald Trump are attacking legal immigrants who've done everything right to be a part of this country for more than a decade.
8: In the other ruling, the High Court allowing the Trump administration to turn away asylum seekers at the border, White House Deputy Chief of Staff Stephen Miller saying America's doors are closed fully to asylum seekers. A new drone attack on a ship in the Strait of Hormuz. ABC's Louis Martinez with the latest.
11: What we have from a U.S. official is that, yes, there was an Iranian attack on a vessel that was carried out by an Iranian drone that caused some damage to the ship's bridge. And of course, yes, this would be the first time that we now know that there is some kind of a new kind of kinetic incident involving Iran since the signing of that memo of understanding just last week.
8: The attack prompted the United Nations International Maritime Organization to suspend their escorts of ships through the Strait of Hormuz. 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
2: 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A pedestrian was killed after getting hit by a train today in Old Orchard Beach. A 51-year-old Old Orchard Beach man was hit this afternoon on the tracks near Temple Avenue by an Amtrak train that was heading northbound. Alcohol is believed to be a factor in that incident. The victim's name is being withheld while police notify their family. Graham Plattner laying out a plan for tackling corruption in Washington, which he says is a problem in both parties. Plattner, who's running to unseat Senator Susan Collins, held a press conference outside of her Portland office today.
3: How can lawmakers claim to represent our interests when their own net worth rises and falls with the industries they themselves oversee?
2: And he said he would push for rules banning members of Congress from using lobbying firms or super PACs to funnel money to family members. Collins' office issued a response denying a claim by Plattner that her husband received millions in federal contracts through his lobbying firm, calling it a lie and saying he's not a registered lobbyist. Maine Secretary of State Shanna Bellows blasting a planned rule to block delivery of mail-in ballots to states that don't turn over a list of voters to the federal government. In a statement today, Bellows called the order an illegal and unconstitutional attempt to keep Americans from voting. Her statement comes the same day a federal judge blocked parts of President Trump's executive order looking to create that federal voter list. Maine is among nearly two dozen states that joined a suit challenging the order. Postmaster General David Steiner told Congress this week the rule is aimed at making sure ballots are delivered securely and efficiently. And several popular swimming spots in Maine have warnings posted about bacteria in the water. That includes Raymond's Tasseltop Park, where the beach has been temporarily closed due to high levels of E. coli. Ben Pyrols with the Maine Lakes Environmental Association says E. coli can come from wildlife, pets, and human waste.
4: This time of year, there's a lot of rain and runoff materials coming into the lakes, and it's coming from sources where there may have been that fecal material. And it gets washed into lakes, and it shows up in areas where humans might be recreating.
2: According to CBS 13, the Portland Water District plans to continue testing the water there weekly. And now your latest forecast from AccuWeather's Andy Robb.
5: Some showers, otherwise mainly cloudy for tonight, low 60. Cloudy, some showers, and a thunderstorm around for tomorrow with a high 68. Friday night, clouds breaking, low 58. On Saturday, sunshine and some clouds, a high 71. Sunday, clouds and sun, a thundershower in spots in the afternoon, high 75.
2: The next high tide at Portland Harbor is 9:04 tonight. I'm Frankie Azzarotta, News Radio WGAN.
6: He's here. He's here. Now, broadcasting from the underground command post, deep in the bowels of a hidden bunker, somewhere under the brick and steel of a nondescript building, we've once again made contact with our leader, Mark Levin.
7: Yeah, so you are living in a historically great time with great leadership. No kidding. Historically great time with great leadership. I'm going to put everything in perspective and probably some pretty eye-opening stuff for you. I guarantee you some things you've never thought about, some other stuff you've never heard, and I bet you'll be surprised between now and the third hour and what I'll bring you there as well. First, President Trump kicking off the Freedom 250 Great American State Fair last night.
8: We have reclaimed our sovereignty, regained our liberty, restored our prosperity, and we have saved our country. In all things, we're once again putting a thing called America first.
7: What do you mean, America first? I mean, Ron Warren in Israel and Venezuela, and this isn't America first policy. You know, for the anti-Semitic sellouts like Tucker Carlson and his crew, that's what they peddle these days, isn't it? Is that America first? One of the things that's so remarkable, by the way, this is Brian Mudd in for the great one, Mark Levin. Always an honor and a pleasure to be here with you. Catch me at Brian Mudd Radio. Check out the Brian Mudd Show podcast. One of the things that is so remarkable is when you take a look at how much is being accomplished in such an incredibly short period of time. So for the people who take a look at what's going on around the world and go, well, that's not America first. Let me ask you, is taking 2% of China's oil supply offline and bringing that to the United States instead America first policy? Is bringing an extra 1.5 million barrels of oil per day into the United States America first policy? See, with Venezuela, when Maduro went missing and that whole thing happened, production was about half of what it is right now. And the oil that was being produced, almost all of it was going to China, our biggest adversary. So we've already, with the help of Chevron that had been the operator there, have doubled production from where it was back in January. And that oil now comes to the United States and not China. I would say that's foreign policy. That's America first policy. When it comes to Iran, let me ask you, would it be America first policy if we waited until people that believe that they need to wash the world in blood? Remember, these aren't just Islamic terrorists and the Iranian regime. These are people that are so cuckoo for Cocoa Puffs that they believe that you have to wash the world in blood sufficiently so that you can get this imam out of a well, the 12th imam. Been hanging out in that well for an awful long time, and if we just wash the world in blood sufficiently, man, that imam's going to get really happy and come out of that well. We're dealing with that kind of crazy, that kind of evil. So is the time to engage in the America first policy at the point where we've been nuked? Or would it be better to prevent a nuclear World War III while also kneecapping our biggest adversary? Because, again, China, which is what most of this ends up being about, ultimately. 47% of their oil supply have been taken offline with our closing of the Strait of Hormuz, the Iranian ports, because almost all of the Iranian oil, when it goes out, goes to China. That, by the way, is how we were able to prevent China from provocating while we were militarily engaged in Iran when the conflict was at its peak. China literally didn't have enough energy to be able to run its country and to move forward with a war if they wanted to be opportunist. Point is, everything here has been a stroke of genius, but there's even more America first policy to it than you realize. So let me walk you through this being a historically great time. Maybe when you woke up today, especially if you listen to the news, I mean, if you check out anything in GSS news, but even other sources that you might trust, all negative. You know, especially coming out of yesterday. I mean, what was the thing? Yesterday, like, who gives a rat's rear end if there was a dust up in the Senate yesterday with Trump and a couple rhinos that he ended up successfully primarying? Who gives a rip? And in the end, he ended up getting what he wanted anyway with Iran, because he pointed out what idiots they actually are while we're openly in negotiations with Iran for our Senate to be saying, yeah, we agree with Iran, not Trump. So in the end, the Senate ended up breaking with Trump. So it was effective. But who gives a rat's rear end about that? That was one of the big stories yesterday, of course. It's just negativity all the time. But there's so much more that's going on that's really positive. You know, when you talk about affordability, maybe when you went to pay the bills most recently, you were longing for times when there was better affordability. But there are a few generic truisms. And the first is that the average quality of life has never been better in human history. Here's some things that I think will be eye-openers. Consider this. 100 years ago today, that was the Roaring Twenties. We're right in the epicenter of the Roaring Twenties, when people just generally thought things were great and that things were just continuing to get better, which they were for at least another few years anyway. The Roaring Twenties. You know what the average life expectancy was 100 years ago? It was 58 years. Average life expectancy was 58 years. It's 80 today. You know what the infant mortality rate was 100 years ago? 6.5%. Today, it's 0.5%. Now, here's one that I really think will get you. Fully adjusted for inflation. Do you know what the median inflation-adjusted household income in the United States happened to be? Give me a guess. Apples to apples in today's dollars, not individual income. The median household income in the United States. What do you think people are doing? In today's dollars, $17,500. Not kidding. That was the median inflation-adjusted household income 100 years ago today. $17,500. By the way, it's $80,000 today. $80,000 today. In fact, on that note, I'm going to point out that the federal poverty level this year is $21,640 per household. Or in other words, the federal poverty level is $4,000 better than the average household's relative standard of living back then. The average hours worked. How many hours were worked to get to that $17,500? The average person working went to work for 55 hours. You know what the average hours worked per person to get to the $80,000 per household happens to be today? 34. Okay? Or 55 hours a week to get to $17,500, or 34 hours to get to $80,000. Life expectancy 58, it's 80. Now, just for some of the other comparables, things that existed then. Most people did not yet have indoor plumbing. Air conditioning, nearly non-existent. For that matter, electricity 100 years ago, still not universal. Refrigeration was rare. Most households did not own a car. Typical household owns two now. Antibiotics were not readily available. And that's just comparing the things that existed back then to the things that still do today. Now, if we put things in perspective of today, multiple generations don't even know what life was like without the conveniences of the internet, computers, mobile phones, all that stuff. But our society at large thought we were living large back then. It was the Roaring Twenties. So take a look at what most people have to say about day-to-day quality of life today. And the point is, it is so easy to take for granted what we have in this country. It is so easy to underappreciate the phenomenal quality of life that we have today. But it's also just as easy to underappreciate the historically great leadership we have today.
9: Iran is being very nice. They're agreeing to everything that I want, and they have to. Otherwise, we just go back and do what we have to do.
7: And you know what that means. It means bombs. We'll go back to
10: bomb, bomb, bomb, bomb, bomb, Iran, that kind of thing. Now, we did have a dust up today where there's a dispute about the proper channels for ships to be traveling through the Strait of Hormuz. One of the things about the Strait is, as of last weekend, there were still an estimated 80 deep water mines, a lot of them right in the central part of the Strait. And so we have been creating other shipping lanes. Did have confirmation earlier this afternoon that you had an Iranian drone that ended up striking a ship that was in a U.S.-approved line of shipping that Iran had not agreed to, evidently, or at least they think. So it was one and done. Otherwise, we've continued to see the oil moving. But let's talk about this for a moment. So here's the next thing. As it's easy to underappreciate the historically great leadership we have today and where we are today for everything that's happened and everything that is still going on in the Middle East. In inflation-adjusted dollars, you know what the average price for WTI crude on this date over the past 15 years has been? Any idea? Inflation-adjusted dollars, average price for WTI, Texas crude, Beverly Hillbillies kind of style, the stuff that you and I use in this country. $90 a barrel. At one point today, we were touching $69 a barrel. Most recently, we're at $71. So during the course of today, somewhere between $19 to $21 more has been the average price for a barrel of oil on this date. Just normally, that is the normal price for oil on this date. That is how much we're saving. Over the past 15 years, Iran had become the world's largest state sponsor of terror. They'd established a nuclear program with enriched uranium that was on the verge of establishing nukes. They became the supplier for 47% of China's oil. As China established a new Axis power network that included Russia, Iran, North Korea, with a little rocket man, Venezuela, which I mentioned, China derived 2% of their energy from Venezuela, Cuba, with its strategic proximity to the U.S., and Nicaragua, that has a bunch of rare earth minerals. And so last year, President Trump delivered his domestic policy agenda, which included making his existing tax cuts permanent, expanding the policy to include no tax on tips, no tax on overtime, no tax on Social Security. His focus on ending the border crisis, that was an immediate success. ICE's work to detain and deport criminal illegal immigrants led to the largest one-year decline in crime in American history. Last summer, President Trump dropped the MOPs on Iran's nuclear facilities. And with the recent war, has crippled them and Iran's military far more. Set them back decades. So Trump has been successful at the same time in gaining the support of every Middle Eastern nation in opposition to Iran, all while weaning them off of what had been a growing alliance with China. So in other words, since January, President Trump has flipped Venezuela from a key China ally to part of the daily U.S. energy supply, America first, doubling the oil production at the same time in Venezuela, decimated the terroristic well-imamin Iranian regime, while also preventing a nuclear World War III. Be right back. Brian Mudd in for the great one.
11: Mudd Lovin.
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0: Yeah, Brian Mudd for Mark Levin as we're talking about how great we actually have it historically, but also how fortunate we are in the middle of everything that President Trump is solving. Historically great leadership that's underappreciated even by the president's supporters. One of the things I consistently come across, people that are frustrated, and where's the American First policy and everything else? It's right in front of your face. You just are not being informed in your GSS news, your godless, soulless, slanderous news about what's real. And also, perspective is key. Did you know that the average inflation-adjusted price for a barrel of oil on this date is somewhere between $19 to $21 freaking dollars more than where it is today? For everything that's happened and everything that's going on over there, people have no perspective. Kneecapping the Chinese Axis powers, setting Iran back decades, preventing a nuclear World War III, gaining access to Venezuela's oil, doubling the production, Venezuela, the world's largest oil reserves, no longer going to China, coming our way. And soon we're going to liberate Cuba too. And what did it require from us to be able to do? So yeah, we got another inflation report today. It's not good, but we knew that. May was the peak of inflation. The average price for a barrel of oil in May was $102.40. Where are we right now? Like I mentioned, today, $69 to $71 a barrel. Inflation's way lower. You already see it when you go to the pump. But what did it actually cost us? Not what the greatest generation had to give up in fighting World War II. Now I'm going to break down what it actually has cost us and what babies, even most Trump supporters, have been about this. Hopefully not you, but maybe you. What's next? Brian Mudd in for Mark Levin.
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4: 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It is a vegetarian delight. 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
5: Israeli officials say at least 188 people are dead, thousands more missing after Wednesday's devastating back-to-back earthquakes. Armando Nori lives in hard-hit Caracas.
6: We are not prepared for this. We've been living under a government that's neglecting every aspect of the civilian life for the past almost 30 years. So none of us was prepared for this.
5: The Supreme Court handing President Trump a pair of wins today, ruling that the administration can, on its own, end temporary protected status for hundreds of thousands of migrants from Syria and Haiti, and allowing the Trump administration to turn away asylum seekers at the border. The U.S. says an official says there was an attack on a vessel in the Strait of Hormuz that was carried out by an Iranian drone that caused some damage to the ship's bridge. It's the first known vessel attack since the signing of the memo of understanding between the U.S. and Iran just last week. This is ABC News.
7: 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A pedestrian was killed when they were hit by a train in Old Orchard Beach today. Police say a 51-year-old Old Orchard Beach man was hit this afternoon on the tracks near Temple Avenue by an Amtrak train that was heading north.

0: around. Police said alcohol is believed to be a factor in that incident, the victim's names being withheld while police notify their family. A Bangor man was arrested in New York after police say he stabbed another person and stole their vehicle. Bangor police say 37-year-old Abel Perez stabbed someone last weekend on Essex Street in Bangor. The victim suffered critical injuries. Perez was arrested Monday by police in New York who stopped the stolen vehicle he was driving. He faces several charges, including attempted murder. And a Portland-based artist has been chosen to be the new house artist at Boston's TD Garden. According to the Portland Press Herald, Ryan Adams was commissioned to create a mural that will appear at the front entrance of the arena. His mural includes famous Boston landmarks like the Beacon Hill Monument. Ryan and his wife Rachel Adams are working on more large murals that will appear in Portland this summer. And now your latest forecast from AccuWeather's Andy Robb.
1: Some showers, otherwise mainly cloudy for tonight, low 60. Cloudy, some showers, and a thunderstorm around for tomorrow with a high 68. Friday night, clouds breaking, low 58. On Saturday, sunshine and some clouds, a high 71. Sunday, clouds and sun, a thunder shower and spots in the afternoon, high 75.
0: The next high tide at Portland Harbor is 9:04 tonight. I'm Frankie Azzarata, News Radio WGAN.
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2: And so as we're taking a look at how great we have things historically and how underappreciated the historically great leadership we have with President Trump, how it is, how it's going, where we stand, what's playing out that is changing the course of modern history that most people, even supporters of the president, seemingly don't get. Now, think back to what the greatest generation had to give up in fighting World War II. President Trump is almost single-handedly, he's got a great team around him, phenomenal Secretary of State, great negotiators, strong cabinet generally. We, and by the way, Hegseth, remember all the crap that he got up front? How amazing has he been as Defense Secretary? Holy cow. But you take a look at what we have been able to accomplish in President Trump's America First foreign policy, kneecapping China's growing Axis-powered network, removing energy that had been going to them and is now coming to us, increasing Venezuela's oil supply that is also going to us. You take a look at oil prices that right now in the middle of these Iranian negotiations are $19 a barrel real time, less than just the normal June 24th, insert year here. So, you know what it ended up costing us to get here? Everything that has been accomplished, Venezuela, Iran, getting all those Middle Eastern countries that had been aligned with China over our way, it has cost us 1.2% more to buy stuff for three freaking months. That is the added cost of inflation related to the higher cost of energy. If you take a look at, like, all in, how much more have we had to pay for stuff, including the gas prices? The all-in number that the average household has had to lay out, how much more has it been? It's been 1.2 freaking percent more for 3 months. And oh my gosh, Trump approval on Iran war in the mid-30% range. Trump approval overall in the high 30s. Trump supporters that flee him to go, where's the America First policy? Where is your head? Oh, it's in your ass. Get it out. You have a historically great leader doing historically great things. America First policy all the way with the foreign policy. And all you had to pay for it wasn't your life the way that so many were given during World War II, the way that everybody sacrificed in some form or fashion during that war. You had to pay 1.2 freaking percent more for 3 months. You couldn't handle it. Couldn't handle it. Oh, my. And it's not to say that affordability challenges aren't real. I get it. But you know what? There are always affordability challenges. There always are. Yeah, the best economy in the world, and you got people that are struggling. There are a lot of challenges during World War II, but preventing a nuclear World War III led by Iran and backed by China? 1.2% more for stuff for 3 months. Not bad. Not bad. So I take a look at this and I'm like, people have no freaking perspective. Even most Trump supporters, because I get notes daily from listeners, not supporting what he's been doing with Iran, not comfortable and all the midterms grumble, grumble, grumble. Now, like, we are negotiating with terrorists. Is that ideal? No, it's not. But then again, a nuclear, well-meaning terrorist regime wasn't exactly either. Shouldn't have gotten that far, but it did. And is life perfect? No, far from it. But is there a quality of life great? Oh, heck yeah, it is. Heck yeah, it is. So they started this hour. It is just so much better than it has ever been. Highlighted by the fact that those who live in poverty today have a far better quality of life than those who lived a normal life 100 years ago, when most people thought that the economy was great and life was just continuing to get better. Bottom line is, you know, you talk about fat, happy, dumb, that kind of thing. Most Americans are just that way. Taken for granted how fortunate we happen to be. And while Trump is doing his part in all of these ways, we are continuing to throw roadblocks up in our way. We're continuing stateside to do the things that China wants us to do. You know, the last time I was guest hosting for Mark, I remember came up with a caller, AI data centers, and I briefly touched on how critically important this is, and it's becoming even more important for something that happened on Tuesday that you may not have even heard about. Didn't make much in the way of news, as most important things do often just kind of go by the wayside. If China outcomputes us, China defeats us. First, a word from President Trump on Democrats.
3: They want a lot of communists to come in. I'm saying it a little bit differently, but the people that they're pushing are communists, and this country is not going to have communists.
2: Yeah, the president's response after Tuesday's primaries, Mamdani going 3 for 3 in his endorsements, taking out 2 Democrat establishment candidates and then a third open seat against the establishment. And remember, the Democrat establishment these days are people that are back crap crazy insane to begin with, but then replacing them with outright socialist communists. And when I think of communists, I think of China. Because the world's largest exporter of communism is, of course, China. And so if China outcomputes us, China defeats us. Yeah, you know, we in the first hour talked about the SAVE Act a bit. The only issue that I've seen polling on this year that Americans are more aligned with each other on, regardless of partisan politics, the only thing that we're more aligned with than hating AI data centers is voter ID. You know, the 80-20 or the 90-10 issue based upon your poll of choice there. But man, regardless of partisan politics, people have learned to love to hate the AI data center, which only speaks to the ridiculousness of a couple of different things. First, the ridiculousness on an 80-20 or 90-10 issue of the Senate not being able to pass the SAVE Act. But then also, recent Gallup polling showing that 71% of Americans oppose building AI data centers near their communities. Why? Well, because of power and because of water. Okay. Do you actually know the reality on the ground in so many of these situations? You know, this is certainly something that is strongly approved of by the Chinese. The 71% of Americans oppose AI data centers. You know, China, specifically Xi Jinping, tends to be up to a lot of concerning things. But the one thing that's been rather clear is that their preferred way to win the next war, not by attempting to more effectively dodge nukes. I mean, the one thing that China is seemingly aligned on us with, even as it pertains to their Axis power network of Russia and Iran, and for that matter, North Korea and their little rocket man. China doesn't really seem like they want nuclear war. Xi Jinping at least seems to be smart enough that way. But so Xi Jinping, China, they don't really want to win the next war by having to try to dodge nukes, but rather by winning the technological war. So in the 1960s, during the Cold War, we had the space race. And these days, what's setting up to be another Cold War of sorts, we have the AI race. And it's very simple. It's very simple. Whichever country wins the AI race is going to be the world's leading superpower going forward. It's as simple as that. Whoever has the upper hand in the AI race will be the world's leading superpower. And guess what? We're losing. We are losing. In a story that you probably did not come across, did not hear. Kudos to you if you did. On Tuesday, we learned that China's Lianshan machine became the world's leading supercomputer. Yes, the Lianshan machine, leading supercomputer, surpassing U.S. supercomputing capabilities. Now, China, well, they have been maxing out data center builds for AI and supercomputer development for years. No obstacles in their way, because if Xi Jinping wants to build a data center somewhere to provide AI and supercomputing power, he builds a data center everywhere he wants them. And if you happen to be opposed to a data center, you tend to go away permanently. I don't know if it's like Squid Game style, but it's along those lines. And so China builds data centers uninhibited. In fact, China currently has an excess supply of data center capabilities. They built so much. They've built proactively so that they can scale as fast as technology allows. So in other words, they are ready to ramp up at a moment's notice. Scale as fast as the technology will allow. Excess capacity, just ready to sit back and kick our ass. And what are we doing in this country? We sit here with a bunch of local governments. Well, we're going to ban AI data centers. And people that will protest. We don't want AI data centers. Okay. What does that mean? Meanwhile, did you know that OpenAI, parent of ChatGPT, did you know that they have already had a curb products that were in development because of limitations with their capacity to compute? Did you know that? They started curbing product lines a couple months ago because they had to prioritize given their limited capacity to be able to compute. That's where we are in this country. China, max out. This country,
4: I don't want it near me.
2: NIMBY, if you have used Grok recently, you probably have seen that they're suffering from high demand. Creates an inability for a lot of things to be able to be done. In this country, you know, and I see it even in my state, red states like Florida, become a popular position to oppose those AI data centers, right? Even though in a state like mine, and Florida's not alone, there are a few others, state law in place banning any consumer costs for electricity or water related to a data center. So it's no different. Even in states like mine, where literally there can be not a red cent that is passed along to a resident, still protesting the data centers, still have communities in conservative areas that are banning these things. But do you know what the average AI data center that comes to a community has actually brought about? Probably haven't. I'll bring that to you next. I'm Brian Mudd, in for the great one.
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12: 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Aquaboggin Water Park is our featured business this Friday morning at 207deals.com. Beginning Friday morning at 9, buy a pair of their most popular super passes valued at $98 for just $49. That's 2 super passes for just $49. This deal goes live Friday morning at 9 at 207deals.com.
13: 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The 13th annual Westbrook Strong 5K, honoring the incredible life of Matthew Reardon, will be held on Saturday, July 18th at the Riverbank Park in Westbrook. Matthew was only 22 years old when his life was taken in an act of domestic violence. Race proceeds go to scholarships in his alma mater, St. Joseph's College and Westbrook Regional Vocational Center, for students pursuing a career in nursing. This year's race also supports Safe Voices to raise money for survivors of domestic violence. This year's goal is 500 runners, and registrations are filling up fast. For more information, to donate or to register for the 5K, please visit westbrookstrong.org. That's westbrookstrong.org for the 13th annual Westbrook Strong 5K on Saturday, July 18th.
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0: going to continue to produce all sorts of maximalist rhetoric. They're going to have people going on their TV, on their official media, and making all kinds of pronouncements. But what we're interested in is not their press conferences. What we're interested in is whether or not ships are moving. If ships are moving as they should be moving, then that's what we're going to judge and that's what we're going to react to.
1: Yeah, and so it's pretty much the case. If you really want to cut through the BS and know how things are going with Iran day to day, take a look at the price of oil. Oil, low today, 69 range. Right now, 71. Average price in this state, 90. It's going pretty well. The rest of it tends to be a bunch of noise. So talking about AI data centers, this all interconnected because we're fighting this war. We're negotiating peace, trying to get to the end of what would otherwise be a nuclear World War III. But China still remains a threat out there. And China wants to win this thing technologically. And how are they looking to do this? AI, of course. Starting Tuesday, they proved they can outcompute us. So China is now number one in computing. They have all the capacity they need with AI data centers. What do we do here? We hate them. 71% of Americans opposed to them. We'll give you an idea of what the average data center in a given community in the U.S. has led to. Did you know the average data center in the community has led to 3.5% more jobs, an increase in total wages of 5%, an increase in new businesses of 4.7%? Makes sense that if you have 3.5% more jobs, 5% more money being earned in that community, they're going to need more businesses that will support it. So, yeah, nearly 5% more businesses. Tend not to hear those things, right? Right now, U.S. data centers that are online, responsible for the creation of 5.5 million jobs. You might have noticed the jobs number has been super strong, a lot stronger than people thought they would be over the past few months. Over the past year, contributed $927 billion in GDP. But we're supposed to hate these things. We're supposed to hate these things. And China continues to help fuel that opinion. Now, OpenAI recently proved that numerous campaigns and even funding for a lot of these local groups that get out there and oppose, they align with right-leaning organizations and they oppose AI data centers. China's paying for this stuff. Chinese propaganda. And Americans just playing right into their hand. So it's as simple as this. If China outcomputes us, China can defeat us. And this just in, they started outcomputing us. They have excess supply right now because they've been proactive in their build out. Meanwhile, we, day in and day out across the country, are having more and more communities that are banning these things, that are banning the capacity that's needed. We already have our leading AI companies that are saying, hey, we've got to make compromised decisions on our product rollout because we don't have enough compute. It is just remarkable. I don't know why we'd oppose the jobs, the money, the extra economic opportunities, but most of all, I don't know why we would want China to be able to defeat us in technology. And that's the biggest thing of all. All right, coming up, going to tie it all together. Brian Mudd in from

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5: From ABC News, I'm Dave Packer. The Supreme Court handed the Trump administration two wins in immigration cases today.
6: In a 6-3 decision, the court clearing the way for Trump to cancel the temporary protected status of hundreds of thousands of Haitians and Syrians who have been living and working legally in the U.S. Most will now need to leave the country or face deportation. In the other case, the justice is allowing the administration to turn away people seeking asylum at official ports of entry along the U.S.-Mexico border, meaning the U.S. can essentially shut the door to migrants fleeing violence and persecution.
5: ABC's Mary Bruce. But the president did have a court setback. A federal judge has blocked a portion of his executive order on mail-in voting. The order was blocked that would create a voter database from each state, and the U.S. Postal Service would go off that list to mail ballots to voters. Judges say that states are the only ones who can oversee elections and call the rules unconstitutional. ABC's Peter Haralambos.
7: This is the third judge in just 1 week to block elements of President Trump's attempt to increase federal oversight over elections. And at this point, both of his executive orders on elections have been blocked by the courts.
5: Devastation in Venezuela, a pair of powerful earthquakes leaving at least 188 people dead. Thousands more are missing. Rescuers are trying to recover people from the rubble of collapsed buildings.
8: This is the terrifying moment two massive back-to-back earthquakes struck Venezuela. The strongest to hit the country in a century. A 7.2 magnitude, followed 39 seconds later by an even stronger 7.5. Buildings collapsing as panicked residents race for cover.
5: ABC's Victor Oquendo. The U.S. is set to play Turkey tonight in its final World Cup group match. The U.S. already won the group with 2-0 win, one over Australia Friday. 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